0: on certain Canadian goods take effect. Canada U.S. Trade Minister Dominic LeBlanc's office says the top priority remains protecting and supporting Canadians from unjustified tariffs. Foreign Affairs Minister Anita Anand is co-hosting a global conference in Toronto on the plight of Ukrainian children abducted by Russian officials. Anand announced today that Canada is providing more than $863,000 in new funding for Ukraine. She says Canada has used artificial intelligence technology to trace the whereabouts of Ukrainian children and prisoners of war.
1: We need to be able to use artificial intelligence and new technologies for good. And in this case, to trace the whereabouts of Ukrainian children, to return them from their families in circumstances where they cannot defend and speak up for themselves.
0: Anand announced the funding today at a conference where Ukrainian youth and a former prisoner of war have shared harrowing stories of Russian captivity. Indigenous Services Minister Mandy Galmasti is not taking a stance on criminalizing residential school denialism. Chiefs at the Assembly of First Nations have called for the government to enact that legislation on multiple occasions. Galmasti says she understands the opposition NDP is taking that position as well, but the government has to be led by community to ensure decisions made reflect what they want in terms of support. Now, yesterday, a group linked to white nationalism reported displaying a banner reading "Got Bones" from an overpass in Kamloops, B.C. RCMP Commissioner Mike Duhame says in a recent letter that information about firearms used in the mass shooting in Tumbler Ridge, B.C. will stay under wraps for now. Canadian Press reporter Brenda Molina Navidad says that's because it's still part of an active investigation.
2: The September 23rd letter to Police Souvienne and four other groups echoes a statement earlier this month from an RCMP spokesperson about the February shootings at a home and school in the small BC community. The groups had said that students, parents, teachers, and communities deserve verified information that could help address failures in gun control law or its enforcement before another shooting happens.
0: 18-year-old Jessie Van Rootselaar killed 8 people in the February 10th attack before taking her own life. And Parks Canada says staff at a national park in northern Nova Scotia killed a coyote Saturday after a visitor was bitten 2 days earlier. The federal agency says the visitor sustained minor injuries. In a social media post, the agency says staff are not certain they killed the same coyote involved in the incident reported from the McIntosh Brook area. This is the Canadian Press. In sports, the Professional Women's Hockey League is getting a huge boost on Canadian television this upcoming season. The league and the CBC announced that PWHL games will be shown on the broadcaster's long-running Hockey Night in Canada program. The network previously televised NHL games on the Saturday night broadcasts. Kawhi Leonard says he is ready to focus on basketball again now that he is back with the Toronto Raptors. The NBA star told reporters that he was a distraction for the last 70 days as a league investigation delayed his trade from the Los Angeles Clippers to Toronto. The league was investigating the Clippers and Leonard on allegations of salary cap circumvention. Leonard, who led Toronto to a title in 2019, was ultimately fined $700,000 U.S. Now the Los Angeles Clippers say forward Brandon Ingram is recuperating from a partially torn Achilles and won't be ready at the start of the season. The Clippers recently acquired Ingram from Toronto as part of the deal that sent Kawhi back to the Six. From the Canadian Press, I'm David Augustine.
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4: For any parents with children or sensitive listeners, we're about to discuss sex and human sexuality, so listener discretion advised. We like people, especially ourselves, to make sense, to have one personality, to have one set of values, one coherent story. But what if a healthy human being is actually several competing stories at once? What if that applies to your sexual fantasies too? That's what we're going to discuss here with Ariana Turner, a personality psychologist who specializes in life stories and sexuality. Ariana, welcome back to the show.
5: Thank you. Excited to be back.
4: This is such an interesting conversation. We're talking about sexual fantasies. Before the break, you were talking about how a certain percentage of people have fantasies that they don't want to act on, which can, I guess, create sort of a crisis of self, right? Like, who am I? Am I the person that has this fantasy that I think I don't want to act on? Or am I the person who doesn't want to act on this fantasy and I find the details of it kind of off-putting?
5: Right, right.
4: But should we have that crisis of self, I guess, is the question.
5: Yeah, I think we often have this crisis of self when we have like shame and guilt around different parts of ourselves, right? I think that's what really introduces this crisis. And of course, like with the caveat that if you're experiencing like real fragmentation and like you don't recognize yourself in moments where it's like, this is, I'm not acting in accordance with my values, that's something different. But what's really normal is that we have these different parts of ourselves, and we're also humans that need to exist on a spectrum where neither end of the spectrum is like where we can exist all the time. That's actually not a healthy balance for us, because we do need some level of balance and correction in that way. And so maybe if, like, again, I think moving off of or playing off of the scenario we talked about earlier, if you're someone who is hyper controlled in your real life, like you really associate yourself with like being a planner and like being organized and like being on top of your life, and maybe you have like three kids and you have like a parent you're taking care of and you're maintaining all of these systems, and that is that's a really critical part of who you are, and that gives you some sense of like satisfaction to have that level of control, but you can't operate in that all the time because you need balance. You need moments where you like release that control and you can just be, and someone else can be making the decisions. And so maybe that is playing into some of these more like control and power fantasies you might be having. And so I think it's just so beautiful to meet that as like this other part of yourself that gets to be expressed and like met with curiosity in a sexual space, because that is actually a space in our lives where we have the most opportunity to explore different parts of ourselves, to literally role play.
4: That's such a good example. Someone who's really on top of things, organized, structured in real life, and then in the bedroom, it's basically the opposite, and it's okay to be both. That's actually a consistent narrative, to have these two kind of contradictory things a part of us. You study or you do work with something called narrative identity. What is that in like normal person language? What does that mean? How does that apply to our fantasies?
5: How I describe narrative identity is it's the internalized, evolving story we tell ourselves and others about who we are and how we came to be the person we are. So basically, the way we tell our life story reflects something really critical about our identity, about our personality. You're not just like telling the story of your divorce or getting your dream job. You are revealing something really fundamental about who you are and how you make sense of yourself. And so what I find interesting is that I think in life story work, there are a lot of like cultural and societal forces that are acting to limit our agency into what story we think like we can tell about our lives. And so I think I'm exerting agency of being like, yeah, I want to tell this story or live out this life of like getting married by 25 and having two kids by 30 and like becoming a lawyer like my parents. But that story can be inherited. And so I think about breaking that down into sort of the sexual life story and how much more complicated that gets in that space, because we're having so many more societal stories coming at us to tell us who we can be as a sexual person and what that is supposed to look like and what stories we can tell about it. And fantasies, I think, are a way in some spaces to kind of
4: break out of
5: intervene.
4: That.
5: Intervene. Yeah. To be like, actually, I might want this extra thing that might just be me. That might just be part of me.
4: Like, how much of this story that we tell ourselves comes from culture, do you think? And I mean, like in the bedroom, like the acts we do, the things we're allowed to do, the conversations we think will go badly will go well.
5: Oh, God. To be fair, to my knowledge, there is no actual statistic on this. But I would say for the average person, more than half.
4: Yeah.
5: It takes a lot to dismantle that. Like, out of all the things in our life that we hold shame and guilt and confusion around, like, sex is just like this microcosm
4: It's funny because it's supposed to be so private. It's supposed to be just a thing you do with your partners or I guess by yourself.
5: Yeah.
4: And yet, like all these forces, these

0: worthwhile and how do we do it? I know we just have a few more minutes here, but like, we're talking about fantasies. We're talking about sex. Like, how do we enact some of them without it destroying our lives, our relationships? I think that's the biggest worry.
1: Yeah. Like if we look at fantasies, right, we think we're kind of like unusual or kind of freaky in our fantasies. And like 96% of fantasies for Americans are like fall into like seven categories. We have these really common fantasies, like more than half of Americans have fantasies around power and control and force. And we're not talking about that. So we're treating that as taboo. But the reality is that fantasies around power, control, and force, or sort of like in the BDSM space, are just related to openness to sexual experience and can be related to like better self-esteem. And I think where that comes from is we're accepting this part of ourselves. We're being compassionate and curious, and we're giving that part of ourselves an outlet. And so it's not actually revealing something pathological about you. It's just that you're giving yourself that opening to really lean into that space in this really like beautiful, consensual way. And I think, but it's important with fantasies to think about like, okay, if I'm enacting this in my real world, like what are the consequences of this? Like that you have to think about sort of the broader scope of things and then kind of get a bit piecemeal about it. Like maybe I just like introduce handcuffs. See how that feels.
0: Sure. Handcuffs, paddle. Okay, well, I've really enjoyed this chat. I wish we had more time. Ariana, thanks for being here.
1: Of course. Thank you so much for having me on, David. This was great.
0: Ariana Turner is a personality psychologist who specializes in life stories and sexuality. Just ahead, something to put on your dating resume. A father of a daughter. That's right. Research finds that girl dads may be more committed and supportive partners. But why? That's next. Do you ever wonder who actually has your personal information? I certainly do. I'm David Cooper, and before hosting The Last Show, I spent 15 years working as a software engineer in Silicon Valley. So I got a pretty good look at how personal data moves around the internet. Your name, your phone number, your address. Companies you've never heard of can collect it, buy it, and sell it. And what bothered me was, even knowing all of that, I still couldn't stop my own personal information from showing up on data broker websites, which means if you had my phone number, you could have typed it into a sketchy search website and gotten my home address. 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
2: 640 Toronto, big trouble traffic. Northbound on the 410 approaching Williams Parkway. Right lane closed for some maintenance. We do have a backup all the way from Steeles. That's going to hurt a little bit. Want to save some time. Get off the 410 at Steeles. Take West Drive up to Williams Parkway and rejoin the 410. 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I'm Laurie Turcotte, 640 Toronto.
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7: There's a stereotype that girl dads are built different. They're more emotionally tuned in. They're patient with their daughters and more protective. But is there actually anything behind that idea? Well, a new study looks at whether having a daughter can influence the way fathers behave in their romantic relationships, from how well they communicate and show affection to how committed and supportive they are as partners. So, does becoming a girl dad make a man more loving? Let's dig into it here with Katie Gillis, an author and psychotherapist. Katie, welcome to the show.
9: Thank you so much for having me. I'm definitely excited about this topic.
7: Me too. For those who have never heard or are struggling to find an exact definition, what is a girl dad? How is this portrayed in the media? It seems like it's a real type.
9: Yes, it's become a type because on social media, you know, people will say girl mom, boy mom, girl dad. And it's just become a way to describe, you know, someone who a dad who has a girl, a dad who has a daughter.
7: But also like acting in certain ways, being super supportive, like there's certain connotation with it as well.
9: Absolutely. It's become like kind of a way of saying that someone is maybe a little bit more gentle or kind or sweet, you know, because it's often depicted with when men are acting in ways that are maybe more, you know, stereotypically feminine. So maybe things like being sweet, being gentle, being affirming. And so it's often used to describe kind of like the tender moments.
7: Got it. Okay. And so what does some of this research dig into when it comes to these girl dads or fathers with daughters, I guess is a more traditional way to say it.
9: So the research actually showed that men who had daughters, who had female children, were more likely to show greater senses of attachment, like a greater sense of attachment towards the mother of their child. And so the what they meant by attachment was things like, more connection, more trust, more levels of intimacy, and more, a sense of kind of, wanting to be that good provider and that protector. And so, and then the researchers actually, they were like, okay, well, maybe the men are going to say that anyway, because of course, who wouldn't want to think that they're more gentle or sweet to their children. So the researchers actually asked the moms too, and the moms agreed. The moms said, yeah, we noticed a change when my daughter was born that I didn't notice when, say my son was born or before we had kids, which was interesting.
7: So what are some of these like behaviors or relationship dynamics that shift or change or grow when a father has a daughter?
9: So it's interesting because they were measuring things like attachment. So like how secure the partners feel about each other. They were measuring things like trust, satisfaction in the relationship. And I know that a lot of these things can kind of be, subjective, but the researchers had different ways of measuring these things. And it was really interesting because the thing that they found was that the fathers, like the parents, actually reported that too. They reported, yeah, I've changed from having a girl. And I feel maybe, more secure in my relationship or more affectionate towards my partner, which is really interesting and noteworthy.
7: Now, do we think it's just because a father has a daughter, or can other factors shape how someone behaves in a relationship?
9: Yeah.
7: Is it causation, correlation?
9: No. So actually, yeah. And the research, they addressed that too, because they were like, well, this could be due to many different things, because maybe when someone has a child, maybe they're more likely to see themselves as being more sweet and affectionate and more satisfied with the mother of their child, maybe. Another thing too, I think it's really important to look into is our culture and how our culture views parenting and men and masculinity and children and how we gender children. If a child is viewed as feminine, or if a child is a girl, maybe parents are more likely to be protective of them versus a child that's a male. Parents, research does show that the parents aren't as maybe gentle and protective. We're almost, kind of reinforcing the ruggedness that we expect from boy children.
7: I wonder if there's something to this point, if having a daughter allows a father who might play into these stereotypes, who might play into the not wanting more feminine traits, just the act of having a daughter sort of gives someone like that permission to embody some of these more stereotypically feminine traits.
9: That's kind of my assumption as a therapist. I often see that with my male clients where, maybe this is a part of them that they always had. They always had that part that was maybe sweet and loving and endearing. But now that they're a girl dad, or now that they have a girl, it's almost like they have that excuse to do those things, to pull out, you see those commercials or the movies where the guy will get the tea set and he's like drinking the fake tea. And like, that's so sweet. And I often wonder, maybe he always had that playful, fun, sweet side, but this was his first, time to maybe have an excuse and like a socially acceptable excuse to act like that, maybe.
7: You don't need an excuse to act that way, I guess, would be my point here. But let's not make this too much about me on the soapbox. I guess the big question here, this popular image of the girl dad that we just discussed, that we've been discussing, does the evidence stack up and say that it's kind of true that men do behave this way when they have daughters? The why aside.
9: Yeah, it does show. I mean, for at least this sample, it showed. Now, whether we can say if this is representative of, a wider population, it's hard to tell because there's so many factors that come into it. I wonder if we, surveyed a group of people, in with different cultural backgrounds or maybe in different regions, if it might show differently. But who knows? But I like to think as a girl, who had, a, you know, as a girl who had a dad who...
7: Like many people, not everyone, but many people.
9: Like many people. I like to think that maybe there already is that soft side that they want to do and they want to reinforce and they want to act out. And this was kind of their, you know, their excuse or their reason, like that, you know, the part of me that sees that and has experienced that. I want to believe that, you know, that it's, that it is there.
7: To what we were talking about earlier, that someone would need to have a child who was a girl as an, as sort of an excuse or a reason to behave in these more empathetic, tender ways. What do you make of that? Or do we not like that this is the way things are for some people?
9: Yeah, I do think that a big part of this is our culture. You know, we as a culture, we don't allow men to express a lot of these vulnerable traits in many, you know, safe and freely expressive ways. Now, I like to think that that is changing. I like to think that with, you know, younger generations that, you know, these gender roles aren't as strict and maybe that is coming out differently. But I mean, our culture, we do allow this with women a lot more. And it was interesting because in that research, it didn't show a difference between girl moms and boy moms, which is interesting, but it did show a difference between boy
7: dads and girl and boy and girl dads. Yeah. Sorry. Confusing.
9: Yeah. Which is like that. I think that was the most telling because it was, it showed that, you know, maybe women act the same, you know, towards, you know, or feel the same with daughters and sons, but maybe with men, they, you know, they're kind of like, okay, this is my chance, you know, or this is my opportunity to feel like I can display these traits.
7: So the short of it for me is girl dads, you're doing great. Not girl dads, men. You can take on these softer traits. Why not?
9: Yes.
7: Katie Gillis is an author and psychotherapist. Check out her book. It's called Healing from Parental Abandonment and Neglect. That's available wherever books are sold. Katie, I've really enjoyed the chat. Thanks for being on the show.
9: Yes. Thank you so much for having me.
7: Coming up after the break, is it possible to believe two things that both literally cannot be true at the same time and somehow not notice that contradiction? Well, a study into people who believe in hardcore conspiracy theories shows that those individuals can do exactly that. We'll explain a little more, share details of the study, and after the break, what it all reveals about how all of us decide what feels true.
8: Don't let the conversation end here. 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
10: 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He does both. 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

0: Can someone genuinely believe two explanations when both literally cannot be true at the same time? Imagine a person who believed in the conspiracy theory that Princess Diana was murdered, or that Princess Diana secretly faked her own death. Both can't be true at the same time, so why might someone believe both? Well, a new study suggests that as conspiratorial thinking rises, our sort of internal fact checker may start getting surprisingly flexible. Let's talk about why here with psychologist and researcher at the University of Bristol in the UK, Alessandro Miani. Alessandro, welcome to the show.
1: Thank you. Hi.
0: So let's start with this very absurd example I gave. How can someone believe that she was murdered and she faked her own death at the same time? I'm not a, you know, scholar of logic, but as I understand it, both cannot be true.
1: Yeah, exactly. Well, the fun part is that they are incompatible. You know, these two statements are incompatible. Lady Diana was killed by MI6 and Lady Diana faked her own death. But they are both compatible with the idea that they hide the truth. So in the mind of the conspiracy believer, those two statements, those two beliefs are not completely incompatible in their mind. Obviously, they are. So why do people believe those? One idea is that those beliefs are actually expressed as probabilities. So not true belief. I truly believe that Lady Diana was killed, but, you know, it's possible. It's a possibility. And I can assign a certain, you know, percentage of this probability. So a person can be coherent if this person thinks that if this person assigned a 30% probability to Lady Diana being killed and 70% to Lady Diana died in Paris, you know, you are still coherent. You can also believe 99% in the conspiracy theory and 0.01 in the official version, and you are still coherent. The problem starts when you assign more probabilities to those beliefs, so 0.50 and 0.70 to the two conspiracy theories. In that way, you are incoherent.
0: Okay, you're using the word incoherent. I'm kind of following. So if I say maybe A happened, maybe B happened, that's different from me saying I'm 90% convinced that both A and B happened. At some point, like, the kind of coherence goes away and we get into the irrational territory. Is that kind of what you're saying?
1: Yes, is that.
0: But there are people who get into these theories. Maybe they don't look at these beliefs as simple yes or no beliefs. Like, why does this happen? I don't believe things that are incompatible. At least I don't think I do. I might.
1: Well, there's a general phenomenon that is your worldview is actually pulling the strings. So there was a study on anti-transgender rhetoric. They showed that people who oppose transgender rights, they held incompatible beliefs in the same way. So this is something that happens beyond conspiracy theories. It's not specifically related to conspiracy theories.
0: Interesting, but it certainly does crop up with conspiracy theories.
1: Yes, I mean, because generally people believing in those theories tend to be less rational, less based on evidence and this kind of stuff. So it's easier to, you know, be incoherent when you are a conspiracy believer.
0: Is this something that people are conscious of? I'll take a pretty maybe unrelated example, but when someone's like cheating on their spouse, suppose I'm cheating on my wife, a wife is cheating on their husband, they can hold the belief that they love their family, they love their spouse, and also do this awful thing and cheat with another romantic partner that is, and you can kind of hold them in your head at the same time somehow. Maybe you're conscious of it, maybe you're not. Maybe you're in one mode of thinking one day, another mode of thinking in another. When people hold incompatible beliefs, are they conscious of it? Are they aware of these contradictions? Are they saying, I know both of these things can't have happened, and yet I still believe them? Or is this all just kind of happening in the background?
1: Well, I think it's a wrong example because they're not completely, they're not really logically incompatible. I think you are going to the territory of morality.
0: Okay. We can back out of it. Maybe you can come up with a better example. But what I'm saying is, are people conscious of their beliefs while they hold them?
1: Yes. So this is interesting because there is research showing that people actually, researchers try to do some intervention. So people are exposed to incompatible beliefs. They agree to both of them. And the researcher says, look, how is possible that you believe both? And people actually rationalize. So they find a way to find a way to accommodate both beliefs.
0: And what?
1: So they say, for example.
0: Yeah, what is that way?
1: They say, well, now I don't remember exactly the paper, the procedure, but was something like they try to find a way to find an overarching, you know, justification to accommodate both beliefs. One of them could be going to the realm of probabilities and say, yeah, you know, it's possible. I'm not saying that it's completely true, but, you know, it's possible and all this kind of stuff.
0: We were talking about Princess Di, contradictory beliefs. Are there any other ones that you see crop up, you know, that the average person would say, okay, that can't be true, but the believer of the conspiracy theory deeply believes both contradictory views are true?
1: Yes, there are many, actually. The research started in 2012. So it's been a long time we are studying this stuff. Other researchers from Serbia, and there was another paper, you know, in 2023. So we have plenty of items or theories that people endorse, I mean, compatible.
0: Can you give me some examples?
1: Yeah, like the classic, like Epstein faked his own death and Epstein was killed, for example. Others about climate change. So, for example, climate change is a hoax COVID. Well, that was the super...
0: Yes, it was both a hoax and also...
1: bioweapon.
0: And also, like, we shouldn't take the vaccine. Yeah, or things like this.
1: Yeah, exactly. And people believe those kind of stuff.
0: Okay. So I sort of understand the outline here that you can believe two things at the same time. When we come back from the break with Alessandro Miani, a psychologist and researcher at the University of Bristol, we're going to get to the big question. How can this happen? For example, maybe conspiracy believers aren't simply getting the facts wrong. They're playing by a completely different set of rules for deciding what feels true. We'll be back with this discussion in a moment.

0: too good to keep to yourself? Call us anytime, toll-free in the U.S. and Canada at 1-888-505-6644. That's 1-888-505-6644. The Last Show with David Cooper.
1: One of the things I try to do for people is show them answers to everyday questions, especially about tech and AI. I'm David Cooper from The Last Show, and before hosting a talk show, I spent 15 years in Silicon Valley as a software engineer, so I was pretty aware of what happens to your personal data, your name, your phone number, your address. 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
2: 640 Toronto, big trouble traffic. Northbound on the 410 approaching Williams Parkway. Got the right lane closed for a little bit of construction. It's backed up from about Queen Street, so it's not all that bad. 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
1: Before the break, we were discussing how it's possible to believe conspiracy theories that are completely incompatible. For example, someone who believes that Princess Diana was murdered and that she secretly faked her own death. Both can't be true, but there are those who might believe things like that. Here's a stranger question. What if contradictory conspiracy theories coexist because the details matter less than the bigger story? For example, that someone powerful is hiding something from you. Let's continue our discussion here with Alessandro Miani, a psychologist and researcher at the University of Bristol in the UK. Alessandro, welcome back to the show.
12: Thank you.
1: Okay, here's where we're gonna talk your experiments, made up events. When people hold contradictory beliefs, how can they do that? Why can they do that? That's the deeper question here.
12: Well, actually, we don't really know that. And there's another thing that is missing in research is assessing the extent to which people believe also in the official story and incompatible belief, because the official story is incompatible with one theory. So we can have three beliefs. Lady Diana was killed, Lady Diana faked her own death, and Lady Diana died accidentally in Paris. So we don't exactly know if people really reject the official story, you know. So this could be important also to assess the probability, as I said earlier, saying that, oh, it's possible. You know, I'm not a believer. I'm not a conspiracy believer, because people don't like being called believers. So one possibility, as I told you, is that they don't really believe them, but they think it's possible. But then they overshoot with probabilities and, you know, agreement on a Likert scale. Likert scale are those strongly disagree, strongly agree that we use in psychology. So this is one reason.
1: Another reason you were telling me about this at the commercial break, like this idea that the worldview can inform the belief. So if I believe the government is hiding something from me, if I believe those in power are doing shady things, then any kind of belief that confirms that, I'll believe is true, even if those beliefs are incompatible. Am I understanding this correctly?
12: Yes, there's a super interesting fact about conspiracy theories is that they investigate an object of investigation that tried to hide the truth. So, for example, you can make everything a conspiracy theory by saying that they hide the truth. So I can tell you this is green, and you say, no, it's not green. And they tell you, well, because your glasses are showing you this is green, and they hide the truth from you. So basically, there's no evidence, there's no way to come up with a counter argument against conspiracy theory. So they are almost invincible in this case. So, for example, you have a theory like a big pharma is hiding the truth about, I don't know, homeopathy and this kind of stuff. Okay. Because we know homeopathy doesn't work at all. Beyond placebo, obviously.
1: That's true. The placebo effect is strong. And for that, but all that aside, homeopathy, I think a lot of the compounds are like just water and sugar pills. There's nothing else in there. Homeopathy aside, let's accept that the mainstream medical view is that it doesn't work. I believe that. Please keep going.
12: Yeah. So once they hide the truth, I show you meta-analysis. I show you data that homeopathy doesn't work. But then you come up and say, yeah, you know, Big Pharma is hiding the truth. Is, you know, paying scientists to not showing the truth, or paying scientists to hide the truth, or they fear, you know, repercussions from Big Pharma. And there's no way to get to kill a conspiracy theory, basically. And that's why they are more difficult to debunk than factual claims. So, for example, you can say whatever misinformation you want, like vaccines kill, right? If you say that, I can show you a paper that there's no evidence or vaccines cause autism. Okay, there's no evidence. The consensus is that there is no evidence for that. But if you say that the evidence has been hidden, well, I mean, it's invincible. You can never be falsified.
1: And it's hard to prove, right? Because there is no evidence that the evidence has been hidden, because it's hidden.
12: Yeah.
1: And it's sort of this, you know, this little loop, and it's very easy to hold into your beliefs. The problem is there's some evidence that validates that Big Pharma has acted bad in the history of Big Pharma. It's here and there. It usually gets addressed by governments. But like, if someone just has validating evidence and their position is unfalsifiable, that they hide things, or the people in power are being, you know, shady, then it doesn't matter, is what you're saying.
12: Exactly. And that's why, I mean, once Big Pharma is hiding evidence or is doing everything to hide the truth about homeopathy or vaccines and stuff like that, two incompatible theories can coexist. So, for example, scientists are complicit, or scientists fear repercussions. You know, those are incompatible, but they are both compatible with the idea that Big Pharma has power and is hiding the truth.
1: So now that we kind of get at the root of this, it's more about this belief that people in power are doing things against my interests. How do we get through to people that believe in conspiracy theories? How do I get through to my wacky uncle, you know, who believes the moon landing is fake? That's not what my uncle believes, but someone out there has a wacky uncle like that. Or are your results just showing that how hard it is to get through to people, and we just throw up our arms and say we don't know how to get through to them?
12: Well, actually, that's not in my interest, because I'm paid by university to study this thing. And if I find a...
1: You're creating a conspiracy theory about your own work.
12: Exactly. So if I find a cure to conspiracy belief, you know, I'm jobless. So it's not in my interest to change those beliefs.
1: I love that joke, but I'm serious. How do we get through to people?
12: I'm more than serious.
1: Oh, is the answer you don't know?
12: No, actually, there is evidence. So, for example, there was a paper a couple of years ago in Science or Nature, you know, it's one of the biggest journals, showing that chatting with the LLMs can reduce a lot conspiracy belief by 20%. So this is something that can, you know, be used, because LLMs are always available and, you know, have the patience.
1: You're talking about tools like ChatGPT or Claude. Yeah. And it's not exhausting for the people who are trying to debunk or trying to get through. Okay. How would we use chatbots to fight conspiratorial thinking? That's wild to me.
12: Yeah, because they are also very welcoming or accommodating. I don't know the exact term. So whenever you write something, they reply, yeah, you're right. You know, so I don't know if right now ChatGPT can help you with that. But, you know, in the future, maybe.
1: But the deeper thing is it just having patient, you know, conversations where we don't confront and try to present evidence without telling people they're wrong? Is that the deeper thing? We just remain patient and keep the conversation open?
12: I think confrontation is the worst thing, because I mean, every kind of argumentation, I mean, the thinking that you are on the right side, because I mean, if evidence is hidden, you are not on the wrong side, right? If you believe the evidence is hidden.
1: I guess not.
12: And factual debunking is the worst. So is the type of intervention that works less. So saying there is no conspiracy actually doesn't really work. I'm not really into this territory. As I told you, it's not in my interest.
1: Well, Alessandro, I've enjoyed the chat nonetheless. Thanks so much for being on the show. This has been very interesting.
12: Well, thank you very much.
1: Alessandro Miani is a psychologist and researcher at the University of Bristol in the UK. That's a wrap on our Monday night show. Thank you for tuning in. Give The Last Show a follow on social media. 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Our handle is lastshow.pizza on most platforms. We'll be back tomorrow night.
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0: 640 Toronto, big trouble traffic westbound on the 401 just past Westney Road in Ajax. We've got a crash blocking the left lane and what a mess through the area. Definitely want to get off the 401 at Westney Road. Take Kingston Road over to Brock Road where you can rejoin the 401. 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That's a big trouble traffic spot right now. I'm Lori Turcotte, 640 Toronto.
1: 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And The Pirate Queen by Ariel Lahan will do just that. 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
7: from the National Newsroom of the Canadian Press, I'm David Augustine. Canadian health ministers are set to hold an emergency meeting to try and get more federal funding for health care. Provinces and territories are concerned the federal budget forecasts an end to some targeted health care funding and a reduction in the growth of the federal Canadian health transfer. Ontario Health Minister Sylvia Jones says the government needs to understand that they are heading for a fiscal cliff. Prime Minister Mark Carney's government is set to release its budget later this fall. Foreign Affairs Minister Anita Anand says Canada will provide more than $863,000 in new funding for Ukraine. Anand is co-hosting a global conference in Toronto on the plight of Ukrainian children abducted by Russian officials. Ukrainian authorities say there are more than 20,000 records of possible unlawful deportations or forcible transfers of Ukrainian children to Russia or Russian-occupied territories. The Competition Bureau has launched an investigation into the use of minimum advertised pricing policies in the grocery sector. The watchdog says the pricing rules can prevent retailers from advertising their lowest prices. Keldon Bestert is an executive director of the Anti-Monopoly Project. He says suppliers may want a minimum advertised price for their products to protect their brand image, while retailers may seek guarantees that competitors won't be able to undercut them.
8: Suppliers will have an interest in keeping a sort of minimum price for their goods that can be advertised. And on the retailer side, often it takes the form of a price matching or desire to have the lowest price among other retailers.
7: The Competition Bureau gives the example of pasta with the minimum advertised price of $2.99. A discount grocer could sell it for $1.99, but couldn't advertise the deal, making it harder for shoppers to find and giving the store less incentive to offer deep discounts. Indigenous Services Minister Mandy Galmasti has been noncommittal when asked about criminalizing residential school denialism after a group linked with white nationalism reportedly staged a demonstration in the BC interior. She spoke today after the chief of Tecumloops Suwetmuc First Nation said a group of masked individuals dropped the banner from an overpass in Kamloops, questioning reports of human burials at the former sites of residential schools.
9: I acknowledge that the opposition is taking a position and trying to move something forward. That comes from them, and we have to be led by community to ensure that the decisions that we make is truly reflective of what they want to receive in terms of support.
7: The banner demonstration happened just days ahead of the National Day for Truth and Reconciliation, a day to honor the children who attended residential schools and to remember the ones who never came home. And heavy rainfall is in the forecast for parts of BC, with some areas expected up to 100 millimeters of rain. Environment Canada issued the warning for Metro Vancouver north of the Fraser River, Howe Sound, Western Vancouver Island, and the central BC coast. This is the Canadian Press. In sports, week 3 of the NFL season wraps up tonight as the Chicago Bears take on the Philadelphia Eagles. The 1-1 Bears are without starting quarterback Caleb Williams, who is out with a hamstring injury. Philadelphia is looking to extend its season-opening winning streak to 3 games. The New York Giants have acquired quarterback J.J. McCarthy from the Minnesota Vikings for a 2027 fifth-round pick. The Giants made the move days after Jackson Dart had surgery on his left knee that will sideline him for at least the rest of the regular season. Jameis Winston started and beat Tennessee on Sunday. The average time for a 9-inning Major League Baseball game has increased by nearly 4 minutes this season, reaching 2 hours and 42 minutes. This change follows the introduction of robot umpires. MLB said Monday that 61 seconds of the increase is due to the automated ball strike challenge system that allows players to appeal umpire decisions to a computer. From the Canadian Press, I'm David Augustine.
10: Canada, welcome. I'm Rod Black. Welcome.
11: The stretch they come. Welcome to Championship Weekend.
12: This is Middays with Rod Black.
13: Oh, I like that. All right. Fast Eddie. Oh, yes. Hello, Canada. Hello, Toronto. Kind of my signature when I was over at TSN and CTV. Here I am at 640 Toronto, so I'm going to say hello, Canada, hello, Toronto. Good morning, everybody. Rod Black, Fast Eddie, Eddie Money, who is actually Ed McMahon as well at times here today. He's coming over to help my computer. It's a very special day because today we celebrate the 54th anniversary of the 1972 Summit Series goal. And I know there are a lot of people out there who may not have been around. They've heard about this great game, this great goal. For those of us of that vintage, an incredible day in history. One of the greatest goals ever scored. One of the greatest moments in Canadian sports history. And I would argue with a lot of people, those who weren't around at the time, there would have been no 1987. There would have been no Sidney Crosby goal if you didn't have the 72 goal back then. By the way, so it's the 54th anniversary of that. We're going to have Paul Henderson on a little later. We've got Phil Esposito coming up in this half hour. And again, I know we got lots of news, but we're going to talk sports too. The Blue Jays are now looking towards next season. We've got some great soccer story about Brampton. Team Canada played at BMO on Saturday night against Chile, the beginning of the 4-year cycle towards the World Cup, and 6 Bramptonites, I guess you call them Bramptonians, were honored. They played for Canada at the World Cup, and all 6 of these players now have fields named after them. And Kyle Larin, one of those 6, the Brampton 6, will join us. Eddie, it's also the 64th anniversary of my birth.
14: Happy birthday,
13: thank you,
14: Rob.
13: Thank you. Happy birthday
14: Happy
13: to me.
14: Birthday,
13: is that you?
14: Birthday,
13: you've been doing that all night. You're the man. Thank you. Thank you. I always, so, you know, it's kind of cool. Thank you for that. I brought in some birthday cake Timbits and some Ozempic. We're going to need that after. so I've got to know Paul Henderson through the years, you know, various speaking engagements through some friends, a variety of things. And just what a privilege to get to know the man. He's an incredible, noble hero. And I don't like using the term hero for athletes, but he is a Canadian sports hero. And I would say the last 20 years, this is crazy. I get a message on my phone from Paul Henderson wishing me, the Paul Henderson wishing me a happy birthday.
15: How could he forget?
13: Yeah, so I was 10 years old, Regent Park Elementary School, Transcona, Manitoba, when they rolled in the black and white television sets and we all watched Game 8 of the Summit Series and Canada won 6-5 and Paul Henderson scored the winning goal in the last minute. Foster Hewitt had the great call, so we'll relive that. Later today. Actually, we're going to be with Phil Esposito, who had one of the great impassioned speeches in sports history. We're going to talk to him at the bottom of the hour. I always love chatting with Espo. We've got so much to talk about over the weekend, and I really wanted, and I know I'm a sports guy, but that's okay. That really is okay, especially as we get towards the baseball playoffs. Blue Jays, of course, they lose out on their season. They're going to have to do some rebuilding, reloading. It's Raptors media day today, Eddie. I know Oz is down there.
15: Yeah.
13: Kawhi Leonard will be
15: fun guy.
13: One of the great stories of the weekend, beyond, and I'm a little bleary-eyed today because I watched so much NFL football yesterday, including last night's game, which went late, Rams and Broncos. But what a day in the NFL. There were so many crazy finishes, crazy finish on Saturday in the Michigan-Iowa game, but I thought the moment of the weekend surrounded a future Hall of Famer, Justin Verlander, and he had a chance to pitch his final game in a Tigers uniform. He wanted to pitch all season, only actually got a chance to pitch because of injury earlier in the season, and then his final farewell was on the final day. Did you see the movie, the Kevin Costner movie, The Perfect Game? What was it? I think it was Perfect.
15: I was thinking Moneyball.
13: No, well, Moneyball was good too, but the Kevin Costner one, it wasn't Field of Dreams, and it was like the Perfect Game on his last game. It reminded me so much of that when he was Kevin Costner played as a Yankee in that game.
15: In that movie.
13: No.
15: Field of Dreams, Chasing Dreams,
13: no.
15: For the Love of the Game.
13: For the Love of the Game.
15: For the Love of the Game.
13: For the Love of the Game. And Vince Scully had the background and the soundtrack. Great, great movie. For baseball fans. Anyway, that was like this because Verlander pitched lights out. And then A.J. Hinch was coming to take him out. And the Tigers were trailing the Pirates at the time. And then his daughter, Genevieve, surprised him. Do you have some of that?
15: Yeah, yeah.
13: Let's listen to this.
15: Oh, wrong button.
16: Hi, Papa. Right by the plate. Dingler fading to make the catch and one away. A.J. Hinch has climbed the staircase. He is not going to the mound.
15: Added the music from Moneyball because how can you not be romantic about baseball?
13: For the Love of the Game didn't have a great soundtrack, so that's good. I'm glad you did that.
16: He's going to get Justin Verlander's daughter, Genevieve.
13: Genevieve comes out running, sprinting. They did it in slow motion, and Justin Verlander absolutely breaks down. And I don't know if you don't have a pulse, then you didn't cry. Because if you had a pulse, there were tears in everybody's eyes. That will be some sort of Disney movie. Kate Upton is his wife.
15: Yeah.
13: They have a young boy as well, Bellamy, I believe. So Genevieve comes out, and I thought it was just priceless. And in this world of macho guy sports, to have this, this girl dad, absolutely sobbing. And it, you know, there's so much there. It's a career that was over. He's a future Hall of Famer, 2-time World Series champ,

0: shoes. Hard to hit home runs there, but it's a pitcher's ballpark. That's why Verlander loved it there.
1: And the great thing about Detroit is all the sports teams downtown.
0: Everybody.
1: You know, you can kind of walk from thing to thing, and it's not like, you know, you go to Boston, but then you want to see the Patriots. You've got to go to Foxborough.
0: Good on Detroit, by the way, Motown, because I remember doing games down there at Old Tiger Stadium, really dating myself, and at Joe Louis Arena, and you know, Cobo before that, some skating events. It was a rough area, and it was a, you know, downtown was destitute at one time. They have changed that.
1: It's amazing now.
0: Go to a Lions game, go to a Tigers game, go to a Wings game. Caesars is really cool. Those statues inside.
1: Yeah, they do it right.
0: Got to take the Gordie Howe Bridge over.
1: Nah, take the tunnel.
0: Take the tunnel. I like the tunnel. I like the tunnel when you take it, but I've had a couple of times. I remember I almost missed the game because we got stuck in the tunnel. And whenever you're in that tunnel and there's that dripping over time, that scares the crap out of me.
1: You don't notice it when you're flying by, but when there's traffic hits and then you kind of look around and then you see, oh, there's the tunnel's leaking. And every time you see in the movies when it starts leaking, then, you know, the floodgates open or whatever. And I was worried, like, is this the end? But no, it happens all the time.
0: We got lots on this show today. What else? We're going to do some more AI as well. We're going to talk about that. That seems to be the topic du jour these days, what's going on in the world of AI and how fast it's going and how many breaches there are. Every single day, there seems to be another breach of some sort.
1: Yeah, I mean, last week it was Australian government we found out about, and now apparently the U.S. government has been probed by AI agents.
0: Yeah, we're going to have our award-winning segment, I think. And the award is because I delivered the award. I'm going to give the award to something that goes, huh? That'll come up a little bit later.
1: Huh?
0: There's a couple of good huhs today. Good and bad huhs that we're going to have a little bit later. And again, Paul Henderson will join us. Kyle Larin will join us. The VMAs were last night. We're going to talk about that in just a few moments as well. How was your weekend?
1: Fantastic.
0: I heard you went golfing.
1: Beautiful weather.
0: Yeah.
1: Great day to golf.
0: It was an incredible weekend.
1: Yes.
0: What an incredible last weekend in September, and it was off the charts.
1: Kind of made me a little bit sad just because I was thinking, oh, this time next week it's going to be like 10 degrees colder, but
0: we're still going to have that those one or two days where you can put your Christmas lights up, and if you miss that window, then you know.
1: My Christmas lights are still up. They've been up since last year.
0: That's why, dude, I only met you last week. I was on the show for a couple of days and I already love you, but that's one of the even more reasons. So I have a rule about my Christmas lights, and I can't believe we're talking Christmas because it's not even Halloween, although I was into a couple of stores on the weekend and they already have Christmas stuff, and of course Halloween's all over the place. We got to do a Halloween segment this week.
1: Oh, for sure.
0: By the way, we're giving away copies of my book, Cut to Black, Legendary Life in Sports, and Maybe a Few Beers, a national bestseller right now, thanks to my relatives. And it's available at Amazon and bookstores everywhere, but we'll have to figure out.
1: Maybe they can sing you happy birthday.
0: Oh, the best rendition of happy birthday today to me. I hate to make it all about me, but guess what? It's all about me right now.
1: If there was ever a day,
0: today's the day, and I get to golf this afternoon, have family dinner tonight. But so you did go golfing this weekend.
1: I did, yes. A lot of mosquitoes out.
0: What's with the mosquitoes? I thought they'd be gone.
1: Yeah, I guess not cold enough for them. But
0: we've had hardly any mosquitoes all summer.
1: Yeah, noticed a lot of wasps this year, too.
0: Oh, yeah, the wasp thing.
1: Anytime you got food or drinks outside, they just end up showing up.
0: Yeah, but beautiful. And today's going to be a little cloudy, but, you know, it's funny how last week when we were doing the show in the mornings, how cold it was in the morning. Then, when the sun's shining, I mean, I love those. And I love those days. What is it that wake me up?
1: Before you go?
0: Wake me up before September ends.
1: Oh, that.
0: Yes. Well, guess what? Wake me up because there's only a couple more days. Yep. Make me up when September ends. And September's almost over, which is hard to believe. October around the corner. Oh, you got it?
1: Oh, yeah. Oh, no, this isn't it.
0: Oh, this is
1: our cue to
0: We'll bring that. I guess we got to go. That's it. Thanks for listening to the show this morning. It's been a great show. Oh no, wait. We still got 3 hours.
1: A long way to go.
0: VMA's coming up. This 3 hours fly by. The fastest 3 hours in talk radio right here on 640 Toronto, the Chorus Radio Network. Coming up, we'll look back at 72, and we'll look back at the VMAs last night on Chorus Radio Network.
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0: Well, I'm up. I got up this morning. That's good. Only a couple more days. If you've been sleeping for September, you've missed a lot. October's around the corner. And today is the brand new work week transitioning to October. It's Truth and Reconciliation Week as well. And Wednesday, I'm sure we'll chat more about that. Lots to talk about today. We're going to get into the AI matrix a little bit later on. We've got the 72 reunion. We'll have Phil Esposito at the bottom of the hour. We're going to have Paul Henderson in the next hour. Kyle Larin of Team Canada. Speaking of Canada, the World Cup team. Kyle Larin was given the keys to the city, Eddie, yesterday in Brampton. I wonder what those keys get him.
1: Yeah, right?
0: Do we get key, do you get to a free pass to Patrick Brown's office?
1: Right, maybe.
0: The mayor? The mayor was there. I really like him. I think he does a great job there. And boy, they had I got a chance to host that yesterday, and six players who were given soccer fields in their names in Brampton. They had hundreds of people out there and so many kids, and soccer is so big. So we'll talk soccer, talk hockey a little bit, much more to come. And last night, everybody was talking music and video music in particular. The VMAs were on last night. I saw the beginning with Madonna coming out. I watched a little bit of that, but then the Sunday night football game came on, and then that was it. Taylor Swift was the, that's not surprising, becomes the most awarded artist in VMA's history. Of course, how long have the VMAs been around?
1: Yeah, that's a good question.
0: Yeah, like, so, you know, I don't think the Beatles ever had VMAs. Did they have a video? Probably not until later. Taylor Swift also.
1: Since 1984, that's one so of 42 years.
0: Yeah, so MTV and all of that began at that time. Was the first song on MTV? Was it?
1: Wasn't it Video Killed the Radio Star?
0: Which was one of our one-hit wonders.
1: There you go. It all comes back.
0: So that was last night. But we have some audio from Taylor Swift. She dedicated the top prize to the late Dolly Parton.
2: Lastly, but most importantly, I want to thank and dedicate this award to one person without whom this wouldn't be happening, and that person is the ultimate showgirl, Dolly Parton. Every single song that she wrote, her storytelling was so vivid and so rich. It was like listening to her songs, it's like watching the best music video you have ever seen in your life every single time. Everything that happened in her life or her career, she channeled back into love and gratitude and appreciation for her fans. I am lucky I got to be one of them, and I will always be one of them.
0: So Taylor Swift began her career, I believe, like as a 12-year-old on stage in Nashville, I believe as well. So Dolly Parton is known, and the airport's going to be named after. Ever since they started doing this show on Thursday, we've been talking about Dolly a lot, as we should be. So I think a lot of people had her on their mind last night. Incredible artist, fun lady, iconic, legendary. The VMA winners last night, there was a bunch of them. Madonna won Artist of the Year?
1: Yeah, believe it.
0: It's for video, for your best video, I suppose, of the year. And again, Taylor Swift got her Video of the Year award to Dolly Parton. How old's Madonna now? I should know that. She's older than I am. She's older than, like, today. Yeah. Today, my song is a Beatles song, When I'm 64.
1: Yeah.
0: So, it was interesting. And Snoop Dogg.
1: Yes.
0: Snoop Dogg. I got to tell you my Snoop Dogg story when we come back. But here's Snoop Dogg last night. He hosted, and this was kind of a funny monologue.
1: Was there a
0: cloud hanging over him?
1: Well,
0: you know what kind of cloud I'm talking about.
1: Let's
0: play it
1: himself.
3: It wouldn't be a Snoop Dogg party if I didn't provide some of that special sticky inky. Hold on, that's for every winner here tonight. Just the winners, though. Just the winners. But everybody else, look under your seat. There should be nothing there.
0: Well, I use that joke all the time. I use it in my speaking engagements for like that little plate before they dinner. Go, hey, everybody, just take. I shouldn't say that because I might use it this week sometime. Anyway, so you know what? Snoop Dogg probably stole that from me. Anyway, I got a chance to hang with him. And I hate name dropping again. I said that to Taylor Swift this morning. But NBA All-Star game a few years ago in New York, Morris Peterson, the former Raptor, was working with us. And Mo Pete, like a lot of these guys, they like, mm-hmm. you know, they like their weed. I don't smoke it. I don't like the smell of it.
1: You can eat it now.
0: You can eat it. I would like eating it probably. It's illegal, man.
1: It's legal now.
0: I'm a picker and a winner. I'm a lover and a sinner. I'm a joker. Not a smoker. Could be a midnight toker, even though I don't toke. Anyway, Mo Pete tells me to, say, Roddy, I'm going to pick you up at 7 o'clock. We're going to go to this party tonight. Well, and there's this Cadillac outside and door opens. This cloud, this massive cloud. I mean, dude, and it was Snoop. And so we got a chance. He's a big dude too, man. So he knows all the basketballers. Really, not really great guy.
1: Yeah.
0: I'm a marginal fan. I like Snoop Dogg. Anyway, I said, I don't smoke weed, but I got out of that car and I immediately needed about 5 bags of chips.
1: Yep.
0: It was like, oh my gosh. Oh my gosh. But it's, so Snoop's funny though. He is what he is, and he's been to Toronto many times, and he's resurrected himself too. Like, remember at the Olympics, he was involved in the Olympics and the NBC.
1: Oh yeah, him and Kevin Hart.
0: Yeah,
1: their commentary.
0: Yeah, you know what I liked last night too about the VMAs, although I didn't like because I was watching it. I saw the replays later, and this as well, Nirvana as well was awarded a Vanguard Award for the VMAs. They would have been right in that wheelhouse, late 80s, early 90s, and so deserving, and I'm sure Kurt Cobain was smiling down.
4: The ideas for those videos all grew out of the vision of one of the greatest artists of all time, Kurt Cobain. Kurt was one of one. Nirvana continues to resonate so deeply because people are still hungry for authenticity. For something real. Something uncompromising, something that tells you it's just okay to come as you are. Kurt would have loved that legacy. Thank you all so much.
0: Well, that's cool. David Grohl up there, and man, the incredible talent in that band and what they started. And you think about all those bands on the West Coast and, well, Green Day.
1: Yeah.
0: Wake Me Up When September Ends and all their great songs and Pearl Jam and the rest. And I saw Foo Fighters last week with my wife. We were in Vancouver. I've seen them twice. We're huge Foo Fighter fans. She is. And David Grohl was on stage and not only had a tribute to Taylor Hawkins, of course, his drummer, his new drummer is unbelievable, but also to Kurt Cobain. And it was so poignant. And then we're all kind of lived through that. I mean, I wasn't kind of a grunge guy, but man, Nirvana is legendary. Epic. Oh, yeah. Epic. Wake Me Up When September Ends, Green Day. Love that song too. And back in 1972, when September ended, Canada came home victorious after the Summit Series. And we'll relive that in a moment on the 54th anniversary of the 1972 Summit Series. Espo, who had the most impassioned speech maybe in Canadian sports history, at least started it back in 72, had the great prop fall as well at Luzhniki Palace in Moscow, scored so many goals. He was the scoring leader in that tournament as well. Didn't score the big epic goal. Paul Henderson will join us later, but Espo is going to join us. Much more to come. This celebration of the 72 Summit Series. Rod Black with you. Middays, 640 Toronto. Chorus Radio Network. Good morning, everybody. We're back in a flash.
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4: Here's a pass back to Park. Clear down the right side to Ellis. Right in front of the net for Phil Esposito as Canada at full strength for a change. And the Soviet man short. Canadians having a chance. Here's a shot. Right on. Protection. It may it is. Phil Esposito knocked in the rebound. And the score is tied. Phil Esposito from Park. And that time.
5: Oh, wow. Just like yesteryear, Phil Esposito, part of the 72 Summit Series winning team. Paul Henderson goal, again, immortalized in Espo, such a big part of the 72 Summit Series in so many ways in that eight-game series. Good morning, Toronto. Rod Black with you. So happy to be joined by my good buddy, Phil Esposito. Espo, how are you?
6: I am doing great, Rod, and happy birthday, you old fool. You're joining the old fools club?
5: Yeah, you can call me an old fart. It doesn't matter. Listen, Espo, I miss chatting with you. We used to be on the air all the time together, live from Gretzky's and through the years broadcasting, and I always admired you. Yeah, and you had such a legendary career, and you know, you did so many things in your career. But 72. You know, give me an idea, 54 years later, what 1972 and the Summit Series meant to you.
6: Well, I don't know. What it meant to me was I never understood, you know, in a war, killing other people and all that. I didn't understand how you could do it, but God, those guys in World War II and Korean War and the rest of that must have been terrific people, human beings. But I would have killed them to win. And that scares the hell out of me, man.
5: Wow.
6: Because that's what I felt. It became a contest between capitalism and communism. Now, that's all I know is the politicians created it, and we just fell into it. And I'm not saying just the Russians. We did it too. Mm-hmm. Canadian politicians did the same baloney. And we were the conduits, I guess you would say. And I could only imagine, and I remember saying this to guys like Serge and Larry and the guys that played in Montreal and in Toronto, like Kenny and Ronnie Ellis and guys like that, saying, man, if we lose, I'm going back to Boston. They don't give one crap about this. My brother's going back to Chicago. You guys won't even be able to walk around the streets. Can't you hear these people with the colonists and everything else? We can't lose. We can't.
5: And then you lost game one. Then you lost game one. You won game two.
6: Oh, no, this was after game one, man.
5: Yeah.
6: This was after the Vancouver game.
5: Yeah, well, listen, let's, and I know you've heard it a thousand times, million times, but I love hearing this. I think this is one of the greatest speeches in sports. Let's hear it as Johnny Esau interviewed you after game four in Vancouver.
7: For the people across Canada, we tried. We did our best. And for the people that boo us, geez, I'm really, all of us guys are really disheartened and we're disillusioned and we're disappointed in some of the people. We cannot believe the bad press we've got, the booing we've gotten in our own buildings. And if the Russians boo their players, if the fans, Russians boo their players, like some of the Canadian fans, I'm not saying all of them, some of them booed us, then I'll come back and I'll apologize to each one of the Canadians, but I don't think they will. I'm really disappointed. I am completely disappointed. I cannot believe it. Some of our guys are really, really down in the dumps. We know, we're trying, but hell, I mean, we're doing the best we can, and they got a good team, and let's face facts. But it doesn't mean that we're not giving it our 150%, because we certainly are.
5: Espo, did you ever have any idea of how big that speech would become?
6: No, I didn't really have any idea what was going to come out of my mouth, too. Except that I did tell somebody, I hope I get picked as a star, because I'm going to say some nasty things.
5: Because they were booing you.
6: And
5: they were booing you guys.
6: But not only that, there were these four guys in their 20s, right by the Zamboni in Vancouver, where the Zamboni used to come out at the end of the tunnel, end of the ice. One end of the ice, and they were standing up there yelling, "Communism is better." This and that. Just look, when I think about it, my hair rises on my back and my neck and stuff. I get pissed off, to tell you the truth.
5: Yeah.
6: And I still, to all these years later, those guys. Honestly, if I had a spear, I almost thought about throwing my stick at them. I did. It was really insane. And then Johnny Esau, he told me later that the producer was yelling in his ear, as we all know, Rod, that do a little broadcasting. Producers, they were full of, they're doing everything back there with buttons and all that. Some of them hardly ever listen. And, you know, they want you to wrap it up right there without a, you know what I mean?
5: Oh, so true, Espo. So true. So, you know, you make this speech, then you got to go to Moscow. And I think, let's reframe it just before, because I want to go to another incident that happened. And I think you kind of changed the series there. I think, first of all, I think that speech changed your team. But you talk about politics.
6: Sweden.
5: You went to Sweden. The politics around it.
6: That's
5: people,
6: what changed our team.
5: Yeah, people also forget that the Olympics were on and the Munich massacre happened during the series. So
6: that's right.
5: You know, again, the world was such a crazy place. It was the first time a Canadian sports team, a North American sports team, had ever traveled beyond the Iron Curtain. Take me there. You go to Sweden, you play some games there, but take me to Moscow when you get there for the very first time.
6: First place, you said the world was in such a crazy place in 72. Where in the hell is it now?
5: Just as bad a place,
6: maybe worse.
5: Espo.
6: And so, what for me, when we went to Sweden, we decided that we've got to do something, maybe try to scare the Russians. I mean, that's my thought was anyway, by doing crazy things, in which we did. Not proud of it, but it got us to be a team. It really got us to be a team, man. And when we got to Moscow, we were so together and we were laughing so much. And when Peter Mihalovic, who was sticking his head at the top of the bus, and saying, "Here we come," you know, things like that. And I mean, we just didn't care. We didn't understand. I don't think we understood. We went into Red Square and there's the soldiers with guns stopping and saying, "Yet, yet, yet." Did it stop us? No, it didn't stop us. We just kept pushing like we didn't think anything of it. We just decided we were going to be us and as good Canadians. And I don't know whether the Russians were taken aback by that or not, but I can tell you this, the players, all the players were good guys. I got to know them all after I went back in 2012 for the first time, you know, 40-year anniversary, I think it was. And, I mean, I got to know everybody. Yakushev has become a good friend. So is Tretiak. And I even made amends with Boris Mihailov. I couldn't believe it. I even shook hands with him and said, okay, we're okay? He says, yes. I said, but you speared me, you know where.
5: Well,
6: he says, yes, but you got me. I had to go in the hospital from the spears in the back of my kneecaps. Well, I said, oh, cripe, did I do that? He said, yeah. I said, we're even.
5: There were spears. There were broken ankles. Harlamov, of course. I want to take you to one more thing here, though. I think, again, you changed the series. And I've known you for many years. I think you actually fell. But let's listen to this quickly when you were announced to the crowd to the crowd in Moscow.
8: Seventh number, Phil Esposito.
5: And you fell.
9: Well, let's hope that's not the story of our trip to Moscow.
5: So you fell, and you became an instant favorite. I mean, I don't know if the Russians loved Canadians at the time, but they loved you for that because of the way you handled that. You fell.
6: Well,
5: you fell in the introductions.
6: I mean, I felt... Funny thing, I met Putin numerous times. And the very first time when I met him, he just was looking at me, I was staring right back at him. We were at a lunch at his residence.
5: Wow.
6: And Brad was there, Parkey, and Marcel, and Dennis Hall, and Patty Stapleton, I think. There was about four or five of us. Oh, yeah, and Yvonne Lambert, who we found in Moscow. He was on vacation in Moscow, and I said, come on, we're going to have lunch with Putin. He said, I didn't play in 72. I said, nobody cared, nobody knows. Come on.
5: Oh, and my goodness. And it's almost hard to believe, like, where the world is now, where Russia is now as well. It's almost hard to believe.
6: Well, I've been back to Russia since 2012 at least 16 times. The last time I was supposed to go back was in 2020, because I won this award that they gave to, I guess I was the first non-Russian ever to win this award, and they wanted to present it to me. But with the pandemic, I wasn't going over there and get stuck there. No chance. I wasn't. And I haven't been back since. Mm-hmm. And the truth is, I've been invited almost every year, sometimes two or three times a year. And I'd like to go back. I found it. What a difference, by the way. What a stinking difference. Moscow was like New York on steroids. You know what I mean?
5: Mm-hmm.
6: St. Petersburg was beautiful. The people were friendly. When we went in 72, we didn't see anybody. The restaurants were fantastic. No restaurants in 72. I mean, it was such a dramatic change for me that I found that this is a nice place. It really was. And I enjoyed myself there with all the guys. We'd play hockey. I still went on the ice, played with and against Putin three or four times. Wouldn't let him score a couple of games.
5: Thank you.
6: Russian guys, you gotta let the president score, I say, like hell I am.
5: Hey, Espo, it's so great talking with you again. I know Tony O's always smiling down on 72. He was such a big part. We miss your brother, Tony, so much, especially on the speaking circuit. Miss talking with you. And thank you for reminiscing. Thank you for 72. Well, thank you for the speech. Thank you for the pratfall. Here's the other one. Thank you for giving a 10-year-old kid in Winnipeg the greatest birthday gift he could ever have. Thank you.
6: Rod, you know, thank you for having me. And you're right. It's been a long and a very good career for me. Met a lot of good people, and you're up there, baby.
5: I love you, Espo. All right. Phil Esposito, everybody, on the anniversary. Yep, got it. 1972 Summit Series. Paul Henderson's going to join us in the next hour to talk about the famous goal. A lot of people, Eddie, weren't around. You weren't born then. A lot of people only know it by YouTube. Well, know it by YouTube. Go watch it today. Google it. One of the greatest moments in Canadian sports history. It's a postage stamp forever. We're going to talk movies when we come back. Paul Henderson the next hour as well on 640 Toronto and the Chorus Radio Network.
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5: Great to be back with you. Toronto, here all week. Enjoyed it last week with my pal Eddie. Just got to know him. Having a few birthday cake Timbits today. Enjoying, if you're going to have a birthday, might as well be here and talking some Toronto news, Toronto sports as well. We'll talk Canada sports. Paul Henderson's going to join us in the next half hour. Talk about that great goal in 72. Really cool talking to Phil Esposito. There was a lot of stuff, and I've known Espo for a long time. There's some stuff there I didn't know I could chat for hours with him. He's one of the most interesting personalities, colorful guy, and truly one of the greatest hockey players who ever lived. He had the 76 goals before Gretzky got 92, and go on and on and on. He helped change the game. So speaking of changing games, movie, like I'm curious. I know Odyssey is huge.
16: Yep. Spider-Man was big.
5: Spider-Man's
16: too.
5: Big. And I think there were a lot of people saying, hey, you know, I'm cocooning now. I don't go to the theater anymore. We don't go to the theaters as much. I love the theater, but it's got to be a big movie for me to go. I'd rather just watch it at home if it's not that big.
16: Honestly, something like The Odyssey, big movie, long movie, though. Almost prefer to watch it at home.
5: I haven't seen it. I want to see it, but I want to see it on IMAX. Yeah, and do you know it's impossible to find a ticket? So I want to see it on IMAX. We've talked about it. My wife and I have talked about that. But how about this? Avengers Endgame retakes box office crown. And ticket sales for the box office in September rose 58.5% over last year. Do you think that was a push because of Odyssey? Do you think it was a push because of maybe we haven't had a big, you know, blockbuster? By the way, the blockbusters, the superhero movies always do well.
16: Yeah, I think something like that. I mean, it seems like there's a lot of movies out worth seeing.
5: Well, the 58.5% might be also people still seeing Odyssey.
16: That's true, too.
5: So they're still making a lot of money. I think there are doom and gloomers saying that, you know, theaters are going to go under. They're going to become big Home Depots.
16: Yeah, that's definitely a concern for some.
5: Yeah, but I still love it. I think that the people around the big theaters, I think they're still, they have had to reinvent themselves. Mm-hmm. You go for a night of entertainment now. You go, you know, it's just not about, have you gone to the ones where they serve you the food?
16: I have.
5: I love that. The VIP experience.
16: But I find you got to eat it all before
5: you
16: the
5: eat it
16: trailer.
5: You go
16: while the
5: home and you
16: going
5: got,
16: on.
5: You got to throw your clothes in the laundry.
16: Yep.
5: Yeah. And you look like you need to go through a car wash.
16: It was also on Saturday, the premiere of Saturday Night Live.
5: Oh, 51st season. Tucker Carlson, or at least the pseudo Tucker Carlson, made an appearance.
16: Yeah. On the Weekend Update, talking about movies and blockbusters, and it's worth listening to.
18: Tucker, what did you see this summer? How about The Odyssey?
20: Oh, yes, The Odyssey in IMAX 70mm. That's right. The Hollywood cabal shoots its filth with millimeters, or as I like to call it, the gay inch.
5: Oh, goodness.
20: Oh, no, I like The Odyssey. It's so nice to see Greek people do something other than make women feel uncomfortable.
18: Okay. Okay. All right. Now, what about Spider-Man? It was the biggest movie this summer.
20: Oh, yes. Everybody loves Spider-Man. Brand new gender.
18: No. That is not what it's called.
20: Spider they, spider them.
5: Oh,
20: uses
5: man.
20: Whatever bathroom it feels like.
5: Oh. I guess we can play these in the morning. Oh, Jeremy Culhane. Tucker Carlson, follow Tucker Carlson's like following an amusement ride at Canada's Wonderland. He's up and down and all around. But that was, so Saturday Night Live is back for another season. I love it. I just can't stay up. I'm usually busy on Saturday night. But thank goodness for YouTube.
16: Twitter, you can watch the clips.
5: Watch the clips. It's interesting, our viewing habits. We got to do something this week on viewing habits for people and see how we're going to go in our crystal ball. But we're going to go in our crystal ball and then also look back in the next hour. Paul Henderson's going to join us 54 years after a goal that changed his life and changed a nation at the time. We're also going to talk some AI, grocery prices going through the roof again. Much more to come. 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
30: From the National Newsroom of the Canadian Press, I'm David Augustine. Just hours before his import bans on certain Canadian goods take effect, U.S. President Donald Trump says he thinks he can make a deal with Canada soon. He told reporters he thinks the Canadian side will contact him within the next 3 to 4 weeks, and the U.S. will win everything. The bans are the latest escalation of the trade war since negotiations between the two countries ended harshly last month. Canada is extending travel and immigration restrictions related to the Ebola outbreak in Africa for another 60 days until November 27th.
31: The decision affects people who are from or have visited Uganda, South Sudan, and the Democratic Republic of Congo. Immigration documents, including visas and travel authorizations, are suspended for people from all three countries. Foreign nationals who have been in the DRC in the last 21 days cannot board a flight to Canada, while those coming from South Sudan and Uganda must quarantine for 21 days. The same quarantine rule applies for Canadian citizens or permanent residents who have been in one of the affected countries. The measures put in place in May were just about to expire. Brenda Molina Navidad, The Canadian Press.
30: Manitoba Premier Wab Kanoo has increased the size of his cabinet by 2. Carla Compton, who represents the Winnipeg riding of Tuxedo, will be the new minister in charge of accessibility. David Pankratz, the MLA for the Winnipeg riding of Waverly, will head up a portfolio focusing on helping first responders. Canoe says the new minister position for first responders comes in response to the worsening drug crisis.
2: The toxic drug crisis has made jobs that were already difficult even more challenging for police officers, for paramedics, for firefighters, for other peace officers. And now we need to make sure that we are there for them.
30: Pankratz says he will use his background as a firefighter and paramedic to make sure first responders have a voice at the cabinet table. Manitoba Progressive Conservative leader Abhi Khan says he is stepping down, leaving caucus, and continuing in the legislature as an independent. Khan says internal fighting drove his decision and that he would not compromise his principles to remain leader after about a year and a half in the role. The former CFL player and cabinet minister has faced declining support, while NDP Premier Wab Kanew remains popular. Ontario Premier Doug Ford and Alberta Premier Danielle Smith were asked about the issue of separation at an energy event in Calgary today. Smith says things have improved dramatically since Prime Minister Mark Carney took office and hopes Albertans will vote in favor of staying in Canada.
10: For those who feel mad, I understand. I've talked to many business people when I'm trying to persuade them to vote for Remain. They say, nah, I'm just mad. I just want to send a message. Or others who think, oh, well, this will give you leverage. I say there is a better way. If you're mad or you want to give leverage, let's vote to continue working on this relationship.
30: Ford says the United Canada is a stronger Canada and the best way forward. This is the Canadian Press. In sports, the Toronto Maple Leafs open their NHL season tomorrow night, but they're not done with their roster overhaul. The team has acquired Kirill Marchenko in a trade with Columbus, and the player's agent says the skilled winger has signed a six-year, $75 million U.S. contract extension. Going the other way is a package including young power forward Matthew Knies. Aaron Judge hopes to rejoin the New York Yankees for the AL wildcard series against the Boston Red Sox. The superstar captain has been sidelined since September 16th with a strained right calf and received a platelet-poor plasma injection 5 days later. The best of three series starts tomorrow in New York. And Carlos Rodon of the New York Yankees says players are ready for a long lockout if MLB owners push for a salary cap. The current labor contract ends on December 1st, and an expected lockout would halt trades and free agent signings. MLB argues a cap is needed to reduce economic disparity, but players say low-payroll teams like Milwaukee and Tampa Bay have been successful. From the Canadian Press, I'm David Augustine.
11: A long shot in off the stick of Esposito. Vasiliev goes back of the net. Cornwallier steals it. A pass in front. Henderson was upended as he tried to shoot it. Here's another shot. Henderson right in. He scores!
3: This is Middays with Rod Black.
11: While the team pours over the board, they're mobbing Henderson.
5: That was today, back in 1972, and Paul Henderson won the Summit Series for Canada in Game 8. In fact, he scored the game-winning goals in Game 6, 7, and 8 in a series that got away from Canada early, but then they rallied as Canadians do in the first ever Cold War matchup between the best in the world, Canada, against the Soviet Union at the time, the USSR. And Paul Henderson became an instant hero across this nation and has been to this day and has done so much for charity through the years. He's a terrific man, great role model, and he is with us this morning. Paul Henderson, good morning, my friend.
12: Well, another great morning.
5: Another great morning. It always is. I know you don't have too many bad mornings. How about this one? What was the morning after like? What was the morning like on September 29th? 1972, the day after you scored that goal?
12: You know, I have no memory of that whatsoever. I think it took me a little while to get down from that. But in reality, I had no idea at that point of the impact that it made in Canada. And like a lot of people have talked about, that was the thing that brought, and especially in hockey, it brought the whole country together. Like if you're a Montreal fan, you cheer for them, but everybody was cheering for Canada. And I think that's why it's been, you know, well, people still talk to me about it today. They're like, if I meet somebody for the first time, they don't ask questions. That's the amazing thing. They want to tell me where they were, and who they were with, and how they felt.
5: It's incredible. How many times do you think through the years, through the 54 years, you say every day, but it has to be close to a million times that people have mentioned you or the goal, where they were. It seems everybody was watching it that day, anybody who was alive that day to watch it. And then there are probably people who weren't even alive and said they watched it.
12: Well, it could be. But you get great stories from it. And I still get, you'd think that I would hear every story, but I still get new ones. Like for instance, one guy, they were way up on the highway, up way in northern Northwest Territories they had. And they were listening to it on the radio. They were in the car. And so they would lose it when they get down in the valley. But they get up to the top right at the end of the game. They come up to the top of a hill and they could hear it again. And there was three cars stopped. And when I scored the goal, they got out of the car as we're cheering and going crazy up the way up there. Oh. And, it's amazing. But I love to hear the new stories.
5: Yeah. And I'm sure you do every single day. And you've been around all of the big games that Canada's played at the Olympics. They always, the Crosby goal and all that. Henny, the great story I have of you and I playing golf with Rick Gates at a tournament with Nick Antropov, the former Toronto Maple Leaf, who was from Kazakhstan. And I remember, Nick didn't speak a whole lot of English at the time. And I'm on the cart with him, and about 10 holes in, I finally say to him, Nick, you know who that is, don't you? And he goes, yes, Russian killer. And Nick's become a great friend. But Paul, take us back. We had Espo on the last half hour about the climate, the political climate. And I know politics and sports aren't supposed to meet, but guess what? In 1972, they met.
12: Oh, no question about that. And as it went, and we got behind it even more so. But I don't know what, did Phil talk about the crowd in that, the Canadians?
5: Oh, yeah. The Canadians, yeah. And the pratfall and going to Red Square, and how the guns were out and how different it was. He didn't talk about the spy. No, they spied on you guys as well, but it had to be so different for, here's a young hockey player from Canada. You're a pro in that. And all of a sudden you're playing behind the Iron Curtain all of a sudden.
12: Yeah. And like a lot of the things in hindsight, like the referees,
5: brutal.
12: They were East Germans. Now, if you're under a communist situation, you're going to not, if they've got any doubt at all about a penalty or shouldn't be, they could end up in Siberia. We didn't think about that at the time, but we had Kampola and these guys that it's, a totally different hockey game too, because over there, we'd hit somebody but they would use their stick and they get away with stuff. And so, there was a learning experience too, and it took us a little while to realize this stuff. So it was a learning, but the thing about it is that they changed the game. The first game in Montreal, I felt so sorry for Ken Dryden. Every time Dryden thought they were going to shoot, they passed it. And he thought they were going to pass it, they shot it. It was just a different way. But I just love celebrating. Oh, yeah. Yeah, hard to believe that, isn't it?
5: Yeah. Do you sell? I know you have to do a lot of interviews, and I thank you for doing this morning. And I thank you for always giving me my birthday wishes every year. Henny, I love you. But every time this day rolls around, it has to be a special day in the Henderson household, which has grown through the years with all your grandkids and kids and all the hockey fans and your grandkids understanding, how great of a goal, how great of a series Papa had.
12: Well, I got two grandsons that they're 24 and 22 now. But anyway, well, the oldest one always wore 19. And when the second one come along, we always thought he'd want to wear 19 too. And he said, no, I want to wear 72. And initially, we didn't even think about, being 72. But the little guy, he was probably about 10 at this point. And today, 1972, and I got a picture of the two of them when they were playing minor hockey. And so it's so many different things about 72, about our family.
5: Yeah. What you know, you've had so many great...

0: And I didn't become a Christian until after this event. I didn't become a Christian in 1975. And I started a men's ministry, and people would come to hear me speak because of the goal. But then I always encourage them to take a look at the spiritual side of life. And so I started a ministry back in 1985, 86, started with three men, and today we're in 38 cities. Leader Impact is what we're calling. So that gave me a lot of people would come to hear me speak, and I talk about coffee. But then in terms of it, have you ever, you know, thought about the spiritual side of life? And it's allowed me to do that and still do it to this day and will to the day I die.
1: Mm-hmm. You've changed a lot of lives. You changed a nation when you think about it back then in 72 because of the communist versus capitalist and all of that that went around. And you're right, it changed hockey. Think about the Russian players that couldn't play back then. Then they started to defect. Then they came over. And so many Russian players, Alex Ovechkin getting himself in some controversy because he was, you know, helping endorse Vladimir Putin at the time, the leader of Russia right now. The world has changed a lot. But Russia hockey, you know, the way they played the game, Henny, was so different back there. The back pass, the way they formulated plays, they all wore those Yofa helmets. By the way, about 8 years later, a young guy from Brantford, Ontario was wearing that helmet, that Yofa helmet as well. And then the Henderson helmet that you wore, only three players on your team wore helmets. You, Stan Mikita, Red Berenson. And the number 19 became synonymous. And the postage stamp and the picture, iconic. I mean, you could go on and on about it. It's a made-for-TV movie, and there's been a lot of movies and a lot of documentaries, Paul, through the years that have been made about it.
0: Well, you know, the really good thing about it is that, like, we hated them. And over the years that we've had, you know, we've played an old-time series on that, and we got to know them, the players I'm talking about on that team, and they're just great guys. Like, you know, they're married. They're trying to keep a wife happy. They're trying to raise children like we were. And as we got to know them over the years, especially Tretiak, because his English was a lot better than a lot of other guys. But they were, that was really one of the things about it I loved afterwards. They're just really nice and great guys.
1: Yeah.
0: And instead of hating them with a passion. Anyway,
1: people are people. Hey, Henny, before we go, take me through. I think the greatest story is when you're on the bench in the final minute. Take us through, for those of you who weren't around at that time and can only live it through. Take us, you're on the bench in the final minute. It's 5-5, game 8 in the Summit Series in Moscow.
0: Well, there was about a minute left in the game, and I'm sitting there, and for some, I have no idea. Like, it was just instant. I got to get on the ice. We got to win this game. And I look out there, and there's Peter Mihailovic playing with Phil Esposito and Yvonne Cornway. And he was the left winger, and of course, I was the left winger. And I started yelling at Peter. Peter and Frank was sitting beside me. And what the hell are you doing? And but Peter comes off. And Cornway headed the other side, and I'm a right-hand shot coming off the left-wing side here. And I yelled at Cornway, and he threw it across, but it was too far in front of me. And the guy come out, he tripped me, and I went into the boards behind, and I still got time. And I get up, and I... And Phil swacked it at Tretiak. He should have never given the rebound. And I panicked, oh, my God. And I tried to put it right along the ice, and he kicked his foot out and got it. But then it came right back to me, and I had about a foot to put it in. And when it crossed the line, amazing. My dad died in 68, and I had not thought of him. That puck went across the line, and I said, Dad, you would have loved this one. And I had really a couple of seconds of melancholy, and then, of course, jumped into Cornway's arms and gave him a back, hurt his back.
1: Oh, it was incredible.
0: Celebrating ever since.
1: Yeah.
0: There you go. It's unreal.
1: Yeah.
0: But I've never, ever did that before, and I never did it again. Call a guy off the ice.
1: Wow. Three game winners. Henderson took a wild stab at it and fell. There's a shot.
2: Another shot. He scores.
1: Henderson and scored for Canada.

0: The call will live forever, and your stories will live forever. Henny, happy anniversary, as always. Thank you so much.
1: Just in the end, happy birthday to you. Happy birthday, dear Rod. Happy birthday to you.
0: How many guys?
1: And folks, I sing that to them every year.
0: Gosh, I love you. That's why I'm having you on today. Say hi to Nora. Say hi to the family. Thank you so much for making Canada proud and scoring the greatest goal in my mind, and especially on my 10th birthday. Thank you, Henny. Have a great day. Enjoy. Bye-bye. Happy anniversary. Much more to come here on Middays this morning. Talk some more AI coming up. Groceries prices are going through the roof. We got things that go, That's coming up. Thanks to Paul Henderson, Phil Esposito for reliving the Summit Series. 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
2: This is Middays with Rod Black.
3: Well, it's the last week, last couple of days of September. October around the corner. Beautiful weekend in Toronto, in southern Ontario. Looks like it's going to be a pretty good day today. A little rain in the forecast, but then some cloud later today and temperatures pretty good. We like that. We like that. Rod Black with you, celebrating the 72 series. Great to talk, Eddie, with Phil Esposito and Paul Henderson. I know that dad stuff got to you, didn't it?
4: Oh, yeah. Just legends. I mean, yeah.
3: And you weren't around.
4: I know, but
3: When did you first start learning about 72? Was that a history thing?
4: It was part of the grade 10 Canadian history curriculum. So I had a whole thing on it and what it meant and, you know, the whole capitalism versus communism. Watch some videos, play the clips. It was great to hear from those guys.
3: Yeah, and then changed hockey. You know, I want to quickly, before we get to our next segment, I want to tell you about this helmet thing. Because, and the number 19, how big 19 was. So 19 was not a big number back then. Not many people wore it. Larry Robinson wore it for Montreal. It wasn't, the big numbers were 4, Bobby Orr, 9, Bobby Hull, Gordie Howe, 7, Phil Esposito, Tim Horton, arguably the most famous hockey player. His name's mentioned more often than any other player who never got to see his empire. Of course, he was tragically killed in a car crash. But 19 wasn't a big number back then. But 19 became a huge number after Henderson scored. And Paul Henderson, I said the only three players, and it's a good trivia question, for Canada had helmets. Think about that. All the Russians wore the Yofa helmet, which, by the way, in the inside, says not recommended for ice hockey. It was a broomball helmet. And Vladislav Tretiak was in it. So all the Russians at the time, the Soviets, as they called them, were wearing those helmets. And the hockey was so different than anything anybody had seen. They shocked Canada in game one in Montreal, and Prime Minister was there, and everybody was. And then you heard the speech by Espo. But Paul Henderson, Stan Mikita, Red Berenson, only guys with helmets. That Paul Henderson helmet still stands today. That kind of design from CCM still stands today. And 19 became legendary. Brian Trotsche started wearing 19 because of Paul Henderson. Brian Trotsche wins all the Stanley Cups. Steve Yzerman, 19. All of a sudden, 19.
4: Joe Sakic.
3: Then they changed it because a lot of 19s weren't available, so they went to 91.
4: Yeah.
3: It's funny how the numbers changed through the years, but man, that still lingers with me, and that goal as a young kid growing up, and I'm glad you learned about it in history, and I think everybody should learn about it, because I think through the years, the importance of it is diminishing. I know Sidney Crosby scored that great goal, the Vancouver Olympics. I saw it. It was right there. I know Mario Lemieux scored that goal in 87, but there's no goal before that. The Henderson goal was the definitive, seminal goal in Canadian hockey history. And I have no doubt. And by the way, I will go to my grave with this. Paul Henderson should be in the Hockey Hall of Fame. That's a big debate, but Paul Henderson should be in the Hockey Hall of Fame for what he did in those three games. Never mind that. Anyway, I wonder if AI would do if you went into Grok and Paul Henderson, let's say you go into Grok, they probably can do it. You go in and then Henderson took a wild step forward and fell. There's a shot, another shot, a save by Tretiak. It comes back down the ice. There's Harlamov. Harlamov scores for Russia. You know, and then they win. And then there's no Paul Henderson heroic celebration. I'm sure somebody's done that on Grok. AI is nuts. It's nuts. Every day you have to kind of vet it out. And I know the tech guru on the line with us right now, Carmi Levy, knows that. And it's, is it getting out of control? I mean, there are some great things. Carmi, you were on last week with us. Good morning. But it seems every single day we see something out there that we question. And more. And I guess the question is, when will the question stop?
5: Yeah, it feels like an avalanche. And then there's no question the pace of these kinds of stories has picked up. I was just telling my wife over the weekend, the last 3-4 weeks, it almost seems like I have not stopped, because that's the only thing that's filling my feed. It's the only thing that I'm talking and writing about. And for good reason. I think we are at a tipping point in the history of the technology. I think we're starting to see some really hard evidence that these platforms are doing things that are kind of frightening, and that as the industry pivots over to AI agents, as these new automated software bots start to take over from where chatbots leave off and kind of leave the human out of the loop, we're realizing, my God, we're handing the reins off to a technology that does not have appropriate safety features built in. And even though the companies say, sure, we have guardrails, it's obvious with each new headline that those guardrails don't work. And we should not be believing the industry when it says, don't worry, everyone, we've got it under control. Are we at a Terminator moment in our lives, or a 2001 A Space
3: feels
5: Odyssey
3: like
5: moment?
3: It.
5: I don't think
3: feels
5: so,
3: like
5: but
3: it.
5: If we don't, yeah, it feels like it. And if we don't do something about it and start pushing back against big tech, we're probably going to get to that point. And so I don't think anybody wants that. It's time to move.
3: As a tech guru, did you ever think that you'd say that? Pushing back
5: no.
3: against big tech?
5: No, I mean, you know, the entire reason I got into technology as like a young and naive journalism student was it was a space that, you know, frankly, nobody was really covering. And the coverage that was there was, it was all about, you know, games and gadgets. And it wasn't substantive. And I thought, you know what, there are really cool stories here that aren't being told. I kind of have a thing for technology. Let me put the two sides of my world together, because I've worked in IT as well. And so it was always a positive thing. And tech companies were always working for the good of humanity, introducing new technologies that would allow us to do more. Maybe I was naive. I truly did believe that technology could improve the way we live. And yet now here we are. You know, all these big Silicon Valley companies have absolutely turned the tables. They're no longer pushing for the good of all of us. They're pushing for the good of them. And they're compromising our safety in the process, and, you know, kind of worshiping political gods that I don't think anyone is really pleased to see as well. They were always a force for good, and I can't really say that anymore, and I find that super disappointing.
3: So give me the line. Okay, so the line has always been, you know, embrace AI, the good that it can do, because there is good out there that it can do, mm-hmm. and then take to the other side the doom and gloom on the other side. How far towards that line are you?
5: You know, I still, you know, living in a family that's been touched by Alzheimer's generation after generation, I think that's game changing, and maybe future families
3: yes.
5: won't have to deal with this. Cancer, same thing, that it can find cancers that otherwise would not be diagnosable or treatable. So, you know, it is game changing in specific scenarios, but we're not going to be here if this technology continues to sort of, you know, if the dark side of the technology continues to be exploited by malevolent actors who, quite frankly, don't care about the miracles that it can work. Every technology has a dark side and a bright side. And at some point, if we don't fix the dark side, the good stuff isn't really going to matter anymore. And we've really got to pay attention to that balance.
3: Carmi, stay with us. We're going to take a break and come back with you. Talk a little bit more about that. And also SpaceX, where it's going right now, above and beyond. Much more to come. Carmi Levy joining us on this Monday morning in Toronto on 640 Toronto. And the Chorus Radio Network.
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3: Continuing our discussion, and I want to tell you that I am actually not real. I'm AI. No, no. I feel that, though. Had that happen to me a couple of years ago. Somebody deepfaked, used my voice in a commercial. That happens. I don't know if it was ever resolved, but Carmi Levy's with us still, our tech journalist and analyst, our guru. Further to what we were talking about, give us some good news about it. I mean, if there is, you know, talking about the frightening aspect of it, there are some controls being put in place. I know OpenAI's talked about things right now. NVIDIA's talked about controlling things. Can we control this monster right now, this beast?
5: And I mean, I think if the right resources come together and the right voices in the room are being listened to, then we can certainly move toward a state where safety prevails over everything else. It'll never be perfect. No technology ever is. There's always risk. There, you know, you turn on a computer today or pull your smartphone out of your phone, you can suffer a malware or a ransomware attack or an identity theft attack on any given day, despite all the protections we have in place. So it's really a matter of having a better balance. And, you know, OpenAI, so there have been reports of agents going off the rails, leaving, breaking into systems. So now they're saying they're going to voluntarily stop. They're going to pause the training process until they know what's going on, which, you know, again, voluntary. So they're not being forced to, but, you know, it's a great start. And if the industry recognizes there's a problem and this company is willing to compromise its competitive position, it's a really great thing to do. And honestly, other companies should follow because OpenAI OpenAI wasn't the only company reporting this troubling technology, sort of event. Google had the same thing, as did Meta and Anthropic. They all did. I'd like to see them all follow OpenAI's lead. And NVIDIA announced that they're introducing, just this morning, that they're introducing a new platform that stops AI agents from going off the rails. And so basically they're calling it the next evolution of the browser. It's a browser for the AI agent era, and it recognizes when behaviors are what they call misaligned, doing things they're not supposed to do or not designed to do, and it stops them from happening. And so bit by bit, we're seeing the pieces come together, and we're seeing the right people starting to raise their hands and go, it hasn't been working thus far. We're going down a pretty frightening path. Let's change that path. Let's gather around the table and talk. And the fact that everyone is talking finally, I think that's a really good thing, and it bodes really well for the future.
3: Is there an inherent danger as well, though, with what's going on in the U.S., with the president there not stopping because they are, they want to maintain, as they say, pace to pace with what China is going through? Are we also on the, in the shadows of a geopolitical war over AI?
5: Yeah, there's no question that politics is shaping where this is headed, and the U.S. is the big wild card in this, that as the rest of the world is starting to tighten the reins on AI development and sort of recognizes that we need better legislation, we need better laws, we need governments with more of a technology lens to prevent this kind of abuse and to hold these tech companies in check, in the U.S. they're going the exact opposite. They're loosening. And crisis? What crisis? This isn't an issue at all. Just have at it. We can't lose the race to China. Meanwhile, China is saying, well, we need to ensure safety. So not even China agrees with the Trump White House at this point. And so the hope here is that as the rest of the world gradually coalesces in one direction, the U.S. will be the sole country that's standing on the outside, which will ultimately compromise its competitiveness. So I'm hoping that factors in Europe, factors in Asia that recognize this is a problem, they ultimately will take precedence over what we're seeing come out of Washington, and the rest of us will be safer because of it. My fingers are crossed. I'm hopeful. Mm-hmm.
3: Bill Gates has always had a big voice, maybe compromised again with what he's gone through personally. He says if AI is unchecked right now, it could cause up to 1 billion deaths. So obviously he's calling for regulation. Is that hyperbole?
5: I think it is. And I think in this day and age, if you want to break through all of the noise, you have to say 1 billion deaths or human extinction or 10% of humanity dead within 10 years. That sort of, those are some of the, it's very similar to some of the other warnings that we've heard in recent weeks. And that's how Bill Gates breaks into the news cycle. But at the same time, it's not that that's going to happen, but he says it to illustrate what is at risk here. And so I'll listen to him as I listen to everyone else. Again, there'll be a big asterisk next to his name for obvious reasons, but at the same time, the guy invented the PC.
3: Yes.
5: He is responsible for the much of the technology that we use today. So I would discount his perspective at our peril, and I would listen to him as I listen to other voices like Dr. Jeffrey Hinton, like Yoshua Bengio, and all others who are saying we got to change things. And so just add his name to the growing pile of names that are saying essentially the same thing.
3: Changing lives, changing jobs, changing job placements, changing futures, especially in the workplaces, of course. And I would suggest probably AI is heavily involved in the space industry as well. And I saw that SpaceX successfully launched a 407-foot Starship mega rocket into orbit for the first time. Give us some background on this. We always hear of these rockets going up, but what makes this one so different?
5: It's the biggest, most powerful rocket ever launched. It's the biggest rocket that ever made it into orbit. It has over twice as much power as the Saturn V did. And it is instrumental in NASA's plans to get back to the moon. If Starship doesn't fly, they can't get landers to the moon for the astronauts to actually make it back to the surface. And so Starship achieving orbit for the first time on its 14th test flight this morning is an incredibly important milestone in sort of ensuring that the U.S. space aspiration continues to push push forward. This is easily, I watch these things because to me, like, that's my entertainment, watching rockets fly. Mm-hmm. A lot of the video, they've blown up Lord knows how many, but that's how they learn. They suffer failure, they iterate, they learn from the data, they incorporate it into the next flight. And even on this flight, they had a couple of engine failures in the booster. They had an engine failure in ship as it was going into orbit, yet they still went into orbit. They're going to reevaluate after each orbit to see if it's still safe to continue. If all goes well, it'll fly for about 9 hours, then re-enter for a soft splashdown in the ocean. I mean, this is science fiction come to life, and it really is kind of the future of space travel. It's the biggest thing that's ever flown. They've already put 26 Starlink satellites into orbit. They will be operational this time, unlike previous flights. It's huge. And anyone who follows the space program knows full well there is a lot riding on the success of this architecture. And Elon Musk, notwithstanding, not exactly the most popular person in the world at this point in time, but the technology that SpaceX has developed for this system, world-leading, and certainly, if SpaceX succeeds in making this an operational system, then pretty much everyone else succeeds as well. Mm-hmm. Hard to discount how important this flight is.
3: Yeah, for all the negativity surrounding that administration down there, that's one of the things that they propped up was the SpaceX program, space program, and they're boldly going where they haven't gone in many, many years. So, Carmi, thank you for joining us this morning, bringing us up to date.
5: Thanks so much, Rod.
3: I know we got to worry about this stuff, but man, technology, by the way, you're still in a good field. Don't worry. Thank goodness for people like you giving us the tech.
5: Thanks so much, Rod, and have an amazing rest of birthday.
3: Oh, yeah.
5: I can't sing as well as Paul Henderson, but know that in my heart I'm singing for you.
3: Oh, Carmi, thank you so much. Thank you so much. I appreciate that. And by the way, if anybody wants to sing, we're going to give away a book today. The best birthday rendition to me. It's my day. I feel so blessed. So when we come back, we're going to talk about a few groceries and more and the soaring prices of groceries. We know what's going on in the world domestically. And we'll talk more about that in just a moment when we come back on 640 Toronto. Good morning, Toronto, on this beautiful Monday morning in Southern Ontario.
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3: Well, Thanksgiving's around the corner. And coming up, I mean, I know it's still September. Wake me up when September ends. That's only 2 days away. But we are all talking about so many things right now, especially with what's going on politically, geopolitically, and of course our food prices, which, as everybody knows, we get the conniptions every time we go down to the store and see our grocery bill and trying to find ways to economically make it through. There are a lot of people, by the way, at this time of year that are struggling, and especially during Thanksgiving when we should be giving thanks for what we have, and you feel for them. Dr. Savan Charlebois is the head of the Agri-Foods Analytics Lab at Dalhousie University. The food professor is with us. Dr. Charlebois, how are you?
6: Good. How are you?
3: I am fine. Except my grocery bill is crazy. I got four grown adult kids, and they, quite frankly, Dr. Charlebois, they're eating me out of house and home. You can only have so much, and then because they're athletes as well, and so they, you know, they have to eat goodness. Healthy. So, but beyond that, I mean, have we ever been in a situation like, when was the last time we were in something like this with our grocery pricing policies kind of out of whack?
6: Well, I mean, first of all, we need to remind folks that in August and September, we're getting a bit of a break. It's actually not as bad. It's been tough in recent years, but it's actually not too bad now. In August and September, prices have actually, they haven't moved all that much, except for perhaps meat, and that's it. So
3: I guess that's what I'm talking about.
6: Yeah, meat. Yeah, it's a big problem for sure. So prices have gone up 28.9% since 2021. So in 5 years, it's 28.9%. It's a lot. It's a lot. It's basically more than 5% a year. And so that's why people, and the other issue that we were facing, all of us, is that for 19 months, food inflation was well above headline inflation. So, but that was reversed in August. So August, for the first time in many, many months, now food inflation is below headline inflation. So people won't notice higher prices at the grocery store as much. Still, the biggest concern that we're facing right now are diesel prices. So diesel prices,
3: which transport our food.
6: Absolutely. It affects every single node of the supply chain. Farmers can tell you right now, they're harvesting, they're spending 2-3 times more money on diesel right now. Transportation is a key issue. The cold chain to keep things fresh across the supply chain is very energy intensive. That requires more diesel. So that certainly is a problem, and that's going to catch up to us probably by the end of October.
3: When will, I know the tariffs are active, when do you think we're going to see a real hit tariff-wise? And of course, Prime Minister Carney and the Canadian government talking about buying Canadian, eating Canadian, all of those things. But at the same time, if things continue to rise, I mean, what are we looking at here? Put your crystal ball into effect if you can.
6: With in regards to counter tariffs, the approach that was adopted by the Carney government was very different than Trudeau's. Then Prime Minister Trudeau was focused on consumer ready products, and that's why we saw a huge bump of 0.7 percentage point in food inflation. It was really a big problem, and nobody wanted to see it, but we measured it. It was there. This time around, the approach was more focused on ingredients, and that's why there's going to be a bit of a lag, but the impact is not going to be as significant either. We're expecting a bump of 0.3 percentage point by March of 2027. So it's still a bump, but it won't be as bad as last year. The diesel situation is worse. It's an extra 0.6 percentage point due to diesel prices. But at the end of the day, it boils down to adding all of these factors. The other issue, if I may, is the super El Nino situation affecting the entire planet. If you look at, say, wheat prices and rice prices, both represent about 40% of all calories consumed on Earth. That represents those two commodities are up 28% for rice and 48% for wheat in the last 12 months. So that certainly will also impact processing costs within the next 9 to 12 months.
3: Tell me about the Competition Bureau launching this new phase in its investigation into the retail grocery sector. So information gathering initiative based on prices. Tell our listeners what's going on there.
6: What's going on there is that the Competition Bureau has finally looked at the entire supply chain. And so they've actually started an investigation. I believe it was in June or July, and they're getting information. And my guess is that throughout the month of July and August, they got an earful in terms of some of the policies that came that are implemented by grocers, listing fees, extra charges, all of the things that end up costing manufacturers. But guess who pays for all that in the end? All of us. Mm-hmm. And that brings more volatility. So my guess is that when I saw that this morning is that I believe that the Competition Bureau is doing its job, and it wants more clarity in terms of the relationship that grocers have with their suppliers. And it's not highly functional right now, to be honest. There's a lot of tension because I get emails all the time. And so I'm glad that the Bureau is looking into it. Now, whether or not they're going to get proper, reliable information, that only time will tell. But at least they're looking into it.
3: Shrinkflation, they're talking. Skimpflation, they're talking. Reducing product size, lowering product quality as well. Give me a big picture on all of this.
6: Well, so typically, it's not really up to the grocers. It's more in manufacturing. So going back to the super El Nino comment I made earlier, so we are expecting ingredients to become more expensive. When that happens, guess what happens to shrinkflation or skimpflation? A number of cases tend to go up because manufacturers don't want to lose market share. They don't want to lose clients or customers. So they reduce quantities or they substitute expensive ingredients with cheaper ones to keep similar prices. But you and I can see that there's a bit of a difference when it comes to the product itself.
3: Mm-hmm. We talk about the trade war, of course, the last little while. We're so concerned about the American products. It seemed that were banned in Canada. Now the U.S. import bans on Canadian alcohol, motorcycles, whey products, molasses, etc. That will start as well.
6: Yep, at midnight. Actually, and so we're not only talking about counter tariffs here, we're talking about bans, outright bans. And so this is a big concern. I know that that many experts out there are downplaying the impact of some of these measures, but in food it's really critical. I mean, dairy is going to be impacted. Our spirits industry in particular will be impacted, wines as well, and molasses also. I mean, there's lots of key areas where Many companies, small companies, family-owned companies, rely on the U.S. economy to make a living and keep our own prices lower in our own grocery stores, because trades tend to subsidize our own food security reality right here in Canada. And so a lot of companies will be impacted as a result of these bans. But I wasn't surprised. I mean, for alcohol, it took 18 months for the Trump administration to retaliate. And here we are.
3: Yeah, there were always the threats, and it was pushed off. Midnight approaches. Dr. Charlebois, thank you so much for joining us today.
6: My pleasure. Take care.
3: You're listening to 640 Toronto. We'll be back for our final hour after this.
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33: From the
14: National Newsroom of the Canadian Press. I'm David Augustine. The clock is ticking down as import bans on certain Canadian goods take effect, with the U.S. president saying he thinks he can make a trade deal with Canada in the coming weeks. Canadian Press reporter Hannah Stoles reports on what the president told reporters in the Oval Office today.
15: U.S. President Donald Trump says he thinks Canada will contact him in the next 3 to 4 weeks, apologize, and then make what he calls a fair deal.
14: Trump's bans, which affect some alcoholic drinks, dairy byproducts, and motorcycles, among other goods, are set to begin just after midnight. It's the latest escalation of the trade war since negotiations between the two countries ended last month. Foreign Affairs Minister Anita Anand is promising more funding to support Ukrainians who make it home after being abducted by Russia. Anand says Canada is providing $863,000 in new funding to support civil society groups in Ukraine that help return children and families. She says Canada has used artificial intelligence technology to trace the whereabouts of Ukrainian children and prisoners of war. Officials in Ukraine say Russia has abducted 20,000 Ukrainian children, and more than 2,500 of them have since returned. A man charged in connection with the 2023 assassination of Hardeep Singh Nijjar in British Columbia has been added to the Federal Bureau of Investigation's 10 most wanted list.
16: The FBI is offering a reward of up to $1 million U.S. for information leading to the capture of Satinderjeet Singh. The man, also known as Goldie Brar, was charged in July with ordering the killing of the Sikh activist outside a temple in Surrey, B.C. The FBI says Singh is part of the Bishnoi Enterprise and allegedly served as its North American leader. He's based in the U.S. but is also known to frequent Western Canada. Brenda Molina Navidad, The Canadian Press.
14: In the U.S., well, there are just 88 days until Christmas, but who's counting? And retailers are starting to gear up for the holiday shopping season. Adobe Analytics is forecasting shoppers will spend even more this November and December than they did last year. Lead Insights analyst Vivek Pandya says Adobe predicts shoppers will spend $275 billion online this year, up 6.7% compared to last year.
17: We're going to see discounts averaging about 19% to 22% in early November. And then we're expecting the discounts to get as deep as 30% as we get into Thanksgiving week.
14: Adobe says Cyber Monday is expected to set a new milestone for U.S. e-commerce, with consumers spending over $15 billion online in a single day. And some parts of the U.S. Northeast are in for another day of rain and potential coastal flooding from a major storm system. The powerful nor'easter saw tidal surges swamp low-lying neighborhoods in New Jersey, while wind gusts toppled trees on New York's Long Island. The storm also damaged homes and brought down utility poles, knocking out power to tens of thousands. This is the Canadian Press. In sports, the Philadelphia Eagles look to remain perfect as they close out week 3 of the NFL season with a game against the Bears in Chicago. The Bears are without quarterback Caleb Williams, who injured his hamstring last week. In his place, Case Keenum is expected to make his first start under center since 2023. According to coach Jim Harbaugh of the New York Giants, linebacker Brian Burns is expected to miss the rest of the season with a torn ACL in his right knee. It is the second consecutive game the Giants have lost one of their most important players. Quarterback Jackson Dart injured his left knee in week 2 at the Los Angeles Rams game. And Italy stormed to a dominant 4-1 win at Turkey in the Nations League in the Azzurri's second match under Roberto Mancini. It was a much-needed return to form for the sagging soccer power, which opened the competition with a 2-0 loss to Belgium on Friday. Italy is looking to turn its fortunes around after failing to qualify for a third consecutive World Cup. From the Canadian Press, I'm David Augustine.

0: make you go, huh?
1: This is Middays with Rod Black.
2: It's making me go, huh, as I'm working on my birthday. Gonna play golf today. Got some birthday timbits for Eddie. Having some fun today. Great show so far. Well produced. This could be a Canadian radio award, whatever they call them. I think
3: RTDNA.
2: RTDNA. Yes. I think definitely a nomination.
3: Now that's something that makes me go huh?
2: Yeah. Huh? Yeah. Espo and Henny. We got Kyle Larin coming up, World Cup star for Canada. Got a field named after him yesterday. Got the keys to the city of Brampton or Key. Maybe it's Keys. I'm not sure. Is it a fob? What is it? We'll find out. Kyle's going to join us around 11:20. So now things that make you go,
3: huh?
2: Okay, good. Hey, you're fast, Eddie. Fast Eddie. Not fast enough. Okay, we want to get that award, man. Let's go. All right, let's start. There's a lot of things that made me go, huh, this weekend. The weather didn't make me go, huh, but this Tennessee-Texas game on Saturday, I was watching Michigan-Iowa, which is an incredible game, but this game, Colin Simmons had a sack and then did this.
4: Here, let's see if they bring it. Nope. They back out. And they get home again. Brandon slammed down to the ground. Colin Simmons got him down for a second time. And now a flag after the play. This may have been a taunting.
5: Absolute idiotic move.
6: Unsportsmanlike conduct. Defense, number one, they're simulating using the restroom. It's a 15.
2: Okay, I broadcast a lot of football games. I've seen a lot of referee calls, some bizarre. That's the most bizarre. Simulating using the restroom. Now, we should point out what he did because this is radio. If you haven't seen it, just look it up. It's pretty vulgar. It's very vulgar. Again, I don't know what he was thinking. I've seen stupidity before in celebrations. This one, he basically pretended to put his pants down and then urinate in the backfield. I don't know. Whatever.
3: And his number one.
2: His number one. Well, it's, yeah. Good thing it was number two, I guess.
3: There you go.
2: Then he would. But he would, the way he celebrated even after doing that, and I remember Randy Moss being chastised for hanging a moon or simulating hanging a moon. He didn't actually hang it. I remember Jahorn had that cell phone. That was kind of unique.
3: That was kind of funny.
2: And I don't mind the fun stuff. I think the fun stuff is good for the game. That is crossing the line. That is whatever it is. And now they can find players as well because there's of NILs. And they should. Yeah. It made me go. It made me go. Yeah, they're really kind of peed me off. do you know what it kind of reminds me of? I called a game. And keep in mind, don't use. This is innuendo. Montreal Alouettes, Saskatchewan Roughriders. This is probably about 10 years ago. The cornerback for the Montreal Alouettes was, the receiver was Rob Bagg. The cornerback covering Rob Bagg was DeAndre Dix. So Dix was covering Bagg. And then Chris Leak was the actual quarterback. You can't make that stuff up. You can't make it up. And this takes it to an entirely different level. Bathroom humor on a Monday morning. I didn't like that story. I didn't like that story. All right, let's go to President's Cup, and this made me go, huh? Ooh. Huh? Jeff Ogilvie is the captain for Team USA. They came back. They rallied back. I watched this. Corey Connors and Nick Taylor, great matches on Saturday. Looked like the internationals were going to finally beat the United States, then the U.S. basically blanked him yesterday and they won another one. Donald Trump, President Trump, was the starter of the matches at the beginning. He didn't want to talk politics, but of course he was at a golf course. That's where he usually is. Yep. And then Jeff Ogilvie, the captain, afterwards said this.
7: And one last shout out, Donald Trump, President Trump. He told me I was going to bring some energy today for you guys. You guys need it. And I told him if we did this, he gets all the credit. So thank you, President Trump.
8: Agreed.
3: Huh? For me, it was the reporter at the end. Yeah, I agreed. She didn't sound American to me.
2: No. Well, yeah. No, she didn't. And she didn't sound very, very objective.
3: Yeah, just
2: unbiased, yeah. As you would might say. Yeah, I agreed.
3: Huh?
2: Agreed. Huh? That made me go, huh? The other one is surrounding a lot of stuff. You could do all President Trump stuff.
3: It really could be.
2: It could be every single day on things that make you go, huh? I think that's the administration makes you go, uh-huh, at some times. So I saw this, and you just pointed this out to me. President Trump offered to sell arms to China. Xi Jinping, of course, they've met, and here's what I don't get. These are countries that are technically like enemies. And
3: Adversaries,
2: but you know what I mean. And they're buddy-buddy. Yeah. I don't get this stuff. Even all of the detentes that you see around the world, or the meetings that they have to form peace treaties, they get together and they're like shaking hands and they're huggy-huggy and they're smiling. I don't get it. I just don't get it. And there's so many people's lives are at stake. Anyway, President Trump offers to sell arms because...
3: Well, apparently it was because when they were meeting, Chinese President Xi Jinping was a little upset about arms sales to Taiwan. And then Trump said, oh, well, if you, we sell everywhere. We're out global. It's a global operation. We could sell arms to you, too. And just, huh?
2: Yeah. I think that's a lot of huhs.
3: But, I mean, he's a jokesy kind of guy. So maybe he wasn't taking it serious.
2: Well,
3: but still, that's...
2: They joke about so many things that are actually, you know, again, I don't like the smiley thing when there's so much trouble and strife in the world.
3: Yeah.
2: It's like, are you kidding me? But again, that's what leaders have done for a long time.
3: Yeah.
2: You know, you've seen the retreats where they get together and they form the peace treaties. I remember when I was growing up watching it, all the stuff that went on. And again, people's so many thousands of lives are at stake, but it seemed quite trite for President Trump to say something like that.
3: I guess another thing that kind of made me go, huh, or maybe go, huh, was just the weather of the weekend.
2: Huh? That's a good huh. That was a huh.
3: Yeah.
2: Uh-huh.
3: It was a great weather weekend, great to go out, but just the mosquitoes were out there. Uh-huh. I was surprised by that.
2: Uh-huh made me go, not a ha-ha. Yeah, the weather was spectacular.
3: Yeah. Today,
2: it's a nice day. But there was rain in the forecast, and then later today, I get to go play golf, which is you did. How did you play, by the way?
3: So it's funny how that happens. You know, I went with my wife and a friend of mine and his wife, and, you know, we're keeping score. Just, you know, it's just for funsies. And it just seems

0: stretch. Yeah. I do think, I'm sure you have, and beyond the climate change that's going on, I think the world has just always changed climatically. I do think that our seasons have been pushed.
1: Yeah.
0: You know, February is what February now was what March used to be.
1: I don't know. February now, like last year, February is the worst.
0: Well, we had the worst winter ever. Yeah. But you know what I mean? Like, it's we're getting the July weather in June now. Yeah. Like, you know, honestly, I think the best month of the year might be September.
1: It could be. Cause it's
0: the leaves are changing colors now.
1: That's nice to see, but it's also, you know, you can wear a jacket or you can not wear a jacket.
0: It's hard.
1: But the real test for me is Halloween. You know, is it Halloween costume and a jacket? Because it's always, is it going to be rainy? Is it going to be cold? So
0: you're from here. So yeah. I grew up in Winnipeg.
1: Yeah.
0: And what happened was it wasn't that much. What parka would you wear underneath? which is quite amusing. But we always knew that the first snowfall would all, I can tell you, Halloween. Probably if, you know, we got listeners following on stream in Winnipeg, they're probably saying, yep. Every Halloween, the snow falls.
1: Yeah.
0: But it's always fun. I miss Halloween.
1: Did you have a favorite Halloween costume when you were younger? Did you incorporate the jacket into your costume?
0: I had a few. I got to be honest with you. One of the Halloween costumes I had, which was not, like, again, I wore sports stuff. Like, yeah. You know, I wore like a, you know, Paul Henderson jersey, my Team Canada jersey. I think it was a clown 1 year. They didn't have the costumes like it was homemade costumes when I was growing up. Now you go down, there's costumes everywhere. This, you know, spirit of Halloween.
1: Yeah.
0: I mean, you can dress like a robot. You can come in and they're extraordinarily expensive.
1: Yeah.
0: But, you know, adults wear the Halloween parties now for adults. When I was growing up, that was never around. Now everybody goes out and there are some elaborate, great costumes.
1: And how old's too old for trick or treating? Do you ever turn kids
0: trick or treating? Oh yeah. Well, see, where I live right now, we have no kids coming to our place because I live out in the country.
1: Yeah.
0: So it was really hard when we moved up there to kids. So we actually we traveled them to neighborhoods. So that's how it worked. But yeah, that, definitely. I mean, you just know. You just know right away.
1: Or it's just like, what are you dressed as? Oh, I'm my sister. I'm a teacher.
0: Try
1: harder.
0: Yeah. No, what are you dressed as? I'm dressed as a volatile teenager. I'm my own. What? Okay, see ya. Yeah. And then you go to some rich, I would take my kids down to the rich neighborhoods. Because, you know, some of the rich folks, they'd be given like small TVs, computers, phones, iPhones. Probably not, but the big chocolate bars.
1: Did you ever get a can of pop?
0: I think I did way back when, but it was frozen. I was in Winnipeg.
1: I actually enjoy, I love good can of Coke, so I know a lot of my friends would be disappointed by that, but I'd love it.
0: Yeah. We'll
1: pop this year.
0: We'll do some, later in the week, we'll talk Halloween too, the spirit of Halloween. When we come back, the spirit of Brampton, 6 fields named in honor of the 6 World Cup players from Brampton. That's crazy. What they have on their water, 6 World Cup stars back home this weekend. And the fields were named, and Kyle Larin, Captain Clutch for Team Canada, is going to join us on the other side here in 640 Toronto.
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3: This is Middays with Rod Black.
4: I got my eyes on you.
5: Oh, what a glorious moment for Canada. Big one, clutch one against Bosnia-Herzegovina. The World Cup in Toronto at BMO, and Kyle Larin scoring that equalizer propelled Canada into the next games and, of course, into the knockout round for the first time ever. And Kyle Larin, who scored that goal along with Jonathan Osorio, Liam Miller, Promise David, Tayshaun Buchanan, and Jaden Nelson all yesterday getting fields named in their honor in Brampton. So in perpetuity, they have their own fields in Brampton because they're all from Brampton. There is something in the soccer water. It's called the Flower City, but I'm going to tell you it's the Soccer City. And Mayor Patrick Brown has to be proud. I know it was there yesterday, got a chance to host and see the guys, including Kyle, who joins us this morning. Congratulations there, champ.
6: Thank you. Thank you very much.
5: Yeah, now you not only got field named after you, and I don't know if you went out and played on that field. If I were you, I'd play every single day if you're home on that. But Kyle, you also got the key to the city in Brampton. Tell me about that, and what an honor that is.
6: Yeah, I think it was a special moment, for my family, for friends, for people who I was able to grow up around and to enjoy that experience. I wouldn't be able to be there if it wasn't for them. But no, it's, for me, it means a lot. All the hard work I put in and the dedication and throughout many years to be honored by your city is special.
5: Yeah, and you've had such a great year at Southampton as well. A couple of braces lately, a player of the month. Your career obviously skyrocketing. What was it like this summer, though, playing for Canada? You've done it before, but what was it like, particularly getting the goal? I love the celebration, by the way, the fingers in the ears as well. But yeah. What was it like? I mean, I don't even know if Toronto knew a couple of months how big the World Cup was going to be to Canada.
6: Yeah, it was amazing just to play at home, to play in front of your family, friends, and you grew up 40 minutes away. Not every athlete or football player gets to play in a home World Cup in front of your family and friends and fans. So it was special. And just to score in a World Cup and being the World Cup being at home is special. You dream of moments like that. So it was amazing. I'm happy to help the country and to move on to the next rounds. And but it was amazing for me, for family, friends, and the fans.
5: For those who don't know, take me back to your dream. There were so many kids. Kyle, I loved yesterday seeing all the kids, and they were shouting all of you guys out. You know, every one of you guys signed a ton of autographs, took a ton of selfies. That's what it's about, coming back home. But take me back. You must have looked at some of those kids in that audience, and that was Kyle Larin maybe 20 years ago.
6: Yeah, I mean, I never had the opportunity to be at an event like that or see professional players from my city. I think just for us to come back and give back to community and then be able to see the kids and for them to see like they have something to someone to look up to and to see that they came from the same city and it's possible to to make your dreams come true.
5: Yeah, like Atiba Hutchison from there as well. He had a field named after him before, and he, I guess you could say, seven Bramptonites because Atiba was broadcasting the World Cup as well. But what is it about the, you know, the Brampton Six that made it so special to know that you're all from that area to play for Canada? And let's be honest, if you don't have the six of you, you guys might not get to the World Cup if it wasn't for Brampton. Goodness gracious.
6: Yeah, I mean, there's a lot of talent at Brampton. I think it's just finding it. I think Brampton's always been a soccer city. I think we've always had great young players, and I think it's just finding it and scouting properly in Canada. I think that's been a problem before, but I think it's getting better. So, no, I think Brampton's been a big help to the country and the national team.
5: When did you realize that you could play for Canada? What age? When did it kind of kick in for Kyle Larin?
6: I think when I was about, I didn't play for the younger national team programs, but I was eventually, as my career went on and when I was drafted into Orlando City, I think that was a true moment where I thought I could play for Canada. But I've always known the talent I have, but it's just making that step was a big step, and to get to a Nash team was an honor.
5: Yeah, some people might say you're a late bloomer, but I suggest that you were one of those guys that proved a lot of people wrong.
6: Yeah, I mean, I've been proving people wrong my whole career. I think everyone has their own opinions, and fans say this or that, and right or wrong, but I've always came out on top at the end.
5: Dude, you got a field named after you as well. How cool. How cool is it? When that sign, I watched your face when you saw the sign yesterday, and seeing your friends and family being there as well. And just to know it was a homecoming, coming back home and knowing that you can go to that field anytime you want. It's your field.
6: Yeah. I mean, it's special. I mean, it'll be there forever, and it's special because my kids and my family, and we'll be able to see it forever. And whenever they go there, or whenever I go there, it's special.
5: Does that key to the city get you any perks? Do you get to, you know, don't have to line up at a restaurant? Do you get to go into Mayor Brown's office? What exactly does a key to the city of Brampton do?
6: I think it's more, it's a great honor. I think, I'll be able to guest speak to some people who are higher up, and I don't know. I think it's just a special honor to get it. And
5: what did you think of all the kids there yesterday? And the fact that probably, let's say 20 years ago when Canada wasn't a big threat on the world stage, you know, maybe a lot of soccer players, football players in Canada weren't as well known, but you guys were like hockey stars, baseball stars, superstars yesterday, watching all those kids, even at the World Cup. Everybody now knows your name. That says a lot about the way the sport has grown in Canada.
6: Yeah, I think the sport's grown a lot. I think a lot of people in Canada know what the World Cup would bring, and it's the biggest sporting event in the world, and I think it's helped the nation and the country grow on the soccer side. So, no, I think kids are now today are able to look up to all of us and know it's possible to make it and one day play for the national team.
5: No coincidence that you guys were home for, it's called the homecoming, but there was a homecoming on Saturday at BMO as well when you beat Chile, because the four-year cycle has already begun for the next World Cup.
6: Yeah. I mean, it's already beginning, and the years go by fast, and Saturday game was special. We got to honor Junior Hoylett, and we got to come home and play our Junior Hoylett from Brampton too, so it's a special moment for him, and we won the game, and especially to see the fans again and the atmosphere.
5: Yeah, 23,000 plus. So what's the next few months hold for Kyle Larin?
6: Yeah, I mean, go back into season and just keep doing well there, and hopefully help my club team make it back to the Premier League. I think that's one of my goals, and something I think Southampton deserves to be back in the Premier League, and just keep pushing myself to my max potential.
5: Yeah, well, you keep doing it, young man. Keep doing it. You got a key to the city. You got your own soccer field. You've played so well so far. You've got a lot of fans cheering for Southampton as well. So, Kyle Larin, congratulations. What a weekend for you and your family.
6: Thank you very much.
5: Kyle Larin, man, he was a hero at the World Cup. Big goal late in the match against Bosnia-Herzegovina. Canada, what a World Cup. What a day yesterday for six Bramptonites who now have fields named after them. Fields of Dreams in Brampton, because they not only play soccer, dreams take flight there. Amazing, amazing. Coming back, we're going to take a look at some of the greatest, what would you call them, binge series?
7: The greatest, you can just call them TV shows.
5: TV shows.
7: Some of them,
5: is it TV,
7: worth,
5: though?
7: More worth binging.
5: Is it stream? I guess it's on TV. You're watching it, right?
7: Yeah.
5: Let's go through that. And of course, if you've got a happy birthday for me, give it to me. We're going to have you on air, and you're going to win my book, Cut to Black, Legendary Life in Sports. Maybe a lot of beers today. Maybe a few beers. Coming up on 640 Toronto.
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3: People are talking, and there's a lot to get into. This is Middays with Rod Black.
5: Yes, yes, yes, yes. Down the stretch we come. Show flies along here, 416-870-6400. Text in there, too. I need a happy birthday. Give me a nice happy birthday today. I feel a little lonely, although I'm with Eddie today. You know, I'm just going to have a great day. What am I going to do today, you know? I'm going to golf this afternoon, then I'm going to go home, put my Depends on, go to bed. Hey, Raptors were today. Media day for the Toronto Raptors. Kawhi Leonard had some words. See that? See all the guys who are getting ready for the new season? I have a feeling the Raptors could have a... Well, they're going to be better. There's no doubt. Kawhi Leonard's going to make them better. I'm not sure about a championship again. Going to be tough. Philly's good. Yeah. Philly's really good.
7: I don't know. Philly...
5: Knicks are good. Miami's good.
7: Yeah.
5: Cleveland's still good. I still think the Raptors are going to, you know, they did great things last year.
7: I don't think Philadelphia's going to be as good as the hype. Don't believe the hype.
5: There's not a lot there's only one basketball, by the way. You can't share that. So if they had a Netflix series or a series, TV series, what would you call this year? Succession.
7: Yeah.
5: Hey, so actually, all you know what it would be? All the top. So here are the top TV shows of the 21st century, according to the New York Times. So take it for what it's worth. So number one, Breaking Bad, which they were a couple of years ago, the Raptors. Breaking Bad. That's one I watched that. Breaking Bad, it was unbelievable.
7: It was great.
5: I don't know if you could ever top that. Two, The Wire. I never saw The Wire.
7: You should see The Wire.
5: I liked it. Mad Men, I saw. Succession, I loved. I don't know Fleabag.
7: Fleabag's a great show.
5: Do you know Game of Thrones? I might be the only person. I just found I'm not into flying dragons, but the Game of Thrones. And plus, I don't watch many shows because unless they don't have numbers on their backs, I don't really watch.
7: Well, there's some, you know, in the early seasons of Game of Thrones, there's a lot of gratuitous nudity. So maybe that'll get you into it.
5: Oh, maybe. Okay, I'm going to change my mind on that. Veep 7, 30 Rock. Curb Your Enthusiasm, we'll watch that, like that. The Office, I can't believe The Office is ranked so low.
7: The Office at 11.
5: Yeah. Friday Night Lights, I loved. 6 Feet Under. Those were kind of like, they were kind of the starters of all of that binge stuff that happened. I remember 24 was one of the first starters. The Office, the UK version is down to like 18 or something like that.
7: Wait,
5: but anyway.
7: The Office UK version is 16.
5: 16. White Lotus, like the first season of White Lotus. Schitt's Creek, I love. That's 34. But then again, that's out of New York Times. And again, that's a Canadian show. So,
7: but you're a big Ted Lasso fan.
5: Love Ted Lasso.
7: Number 75.
5: Yeah, we're going to have Ted Lasso. By the way, I'm going to sneak peek you. We're going to have Ted Lasso on the air this week as a guest.
7: The real Ted Lasso.
5: The real Ted Lasso. Trust me. Stay with us this week. We're going to have Ted Lasso on the air. Let's go back to Curb Your Enthusiasm, though. And Larry David.
7: Yeah.
5: And I love that show. It was kind of sent, well, he was a writer for Seinfeld, so it was Seinfeldian.
7: Yeah.
5: All the time. Loved Curb Your Enthusiasm.
7: And we were talking earlier about trick-or-treating and Halloween, and then it, I guess, reminded me of this clip from Curb Your Enthusiasm where he has some trick-or-treaters at his door.
21: Trick-or-treat.
22: How old are you?
21: 13.
22: Yeah. You look more like 16 or maybe even 17.
21: No, 13.
22: You're 13?
21: Yeah.
22: Where's your costumes?
21: I'm being my sister.
22: You're being your
21: this
22: sister.
21: This is my costume. Teacher.
22: You're a teacher,
21: mm-hmm.
22: Yeah.
21: So can we get some candy,
22: I'd like
21: Grandpa?
22: To get my seat in your class.
21: Can we have our candy?
23: Yeah, candy.
21: Hello.
22: Yeah, I don't think so.
21: Are you kidding? It's
22: no.
21: Halloween.
22: Yeah, I know. Yeah, it doesn't mean that you're entitled to just go around to people's homes and bilk them out of candy.
21: Are you kidding?
22: Yeah.
5: Love that show. Love Larry David. Do you ever see the documentary Long Shot?
7: No.
5: Watch this. So for our listeners, watch that. And it's Larry David's in this, but it's an amazing story about someone who got off on a defense of a murder charge.
1: Oh, yes.
5: Because Larry David was at a Dodger game. I don't want to give it too far away, but because of Larry David, actually curbed your enthusiasm, curbed a potential death sentence, perhaps, for this guy. Go watch that one. Okay, so Mad Men is at number three.
1: Oh, yeah.
5: I like Mad Men. When it was, I didn't get to see the whole series. In fact, Breaking Bad, I'm going to tell you, Breaking Bad, my wife and I binged it for like crazy the first, seven seasons, something like that?
1: I don't recall.
5: Anyway, got to the last episode, and we waited like months to see the last episode. But Mad Men, I really liked.
7: Mad Men's a good one, and I always think of this scene in particular because, you know, when people are asking how you doing, you're good, bad, when it's not good, it's always not great, Bob, and it just reminded me of the scene.
2: Hold that. How are you? Not great, Bob.
7: Not great, Bob.
5: Not great, Bob. Not great, Rod. Not great, Eddie. So, you know, I'm a big John Hamm fan. I love his ads, too, those food ads. Is that,
7: I'm not such a big fan of his MGM dishes. Ads. He's always...
5: Oh, I haven't seen those. Is he?
7: He's a gambling peddler.
5: Yeah. But Skip the Dishes, right? He does. Those are pretty good. I think the Skip the Dishes. And one of the things about John Hamm, he loves Canadians. He's shooting all the time up here. I mean, as we know. I don't know if you know this. Well, you have it. You know now. We want to play this on the Amy Poehler podcast. John Hamm discussed his favorite show on television.
4: What are you watching that's making you laugh? And it doesn't have to be.
6: You know what I watched recently that really made me laugh that I think you would really like?
4: Yeah.
6: It's a show out of Canada called Heated Revenue. No, it's not that. That's a bit.
4: That's called a bit.
6: It is Canadian. It does have to do with hockey. It's a show called Shorzy.
4: Oh, I love Shorzy.
6: That is making me laugh. And you know what it's also making me do?
4: Yeah.
6: Cry. It's a great show.
4: Okay. I've only watched clips of Shorzy because, you know, I've seen him on
6: 6 episodes a season.
4: Oh, really?
6: Yeah.
4: Oh, I love that.
6: You can watch all of them in a half a day.
5: So, yeah, so Shorzy, I know it's on a different network than the network we are on, but it's a fascination. A good buddy of mine plays in that show. He plays Ted Hitchcock. It's Terry Ryan, former Montreal Canadiens pick, who's going to be in Toronto. We got to have him on this week, actually. I host Road Hockey to Conquer Cancer in Vaughan this weekend. Amazing event. They raise millions and millions of dollars. But Terry Ryan plays... he's a big part of that show. Have you watched much Shorzy?
7: Just clips.
5: Did you watch Letterkenny?
7: I saw Letterkenny before it became a show when it was like YouTube skits and stuff. So I'm familiar with it.
5: That surprised me though when John Hamm said that.
7: Yeah.
5: And he probably started watching it when he was probably filming here and was on the many times it's on so many different channels. But it is a fascinating little show and it's about hockey, of course, and our hockey culture. And it's kind of representative and emblematic of what we've done today because we've had a lot of hockey on with the 72 Summit Series and having Paul Henderson and Phil Esposito. And this show, I mean, again, I think an award-winning nominated show produced by you, not announced, but produced by you because we probably got two of the hottest sports. So hockey has always been Canada's sport, but I'll tell you, basketball is right up there, golden era of basketball, and soccer and football.
7: Yeah.
5: The amount of kids that are playing, I would argue that there are more kids playing soccer and basketball than there are hockey, just because of cost.
7: Yeah.
5: For sure. It's easier, cheaper.
7: Yep.
5: Opportunity to play, boys and girls. Everybody gets a chance to play. Did you play soccer growing up?
7: I absolutely did, yeah.
5: Wow.
7: Yeah. I did track, too. I was a big runner in rugby.
5: Yeah.
7: I always thought I was going to go to the Olympics because I was always the fastest kid in school.
5: Yeah.
7: And then as I got older, I discovered, you know, girls and alcohol and all the
5: that happens.
7: Sinful things. Yeah.
5: I had dreams of being a javelin catcher. you see, I didn't do very well. No. I was a captain of the miniature golf team in high school. And table tennis.
7: Golf.
5: Actually, table tennis is unbelievable. So I've been to a few Olympics, broadcasted a few. I will tell you, if you ever get a chance to go to the Olympics, anybody out there, Summer Olympics, go watch table tennis. It's incredible. Even just go online, you can see it. Oh, it's unbelievable.
7: Yeah.
5: The athleticism, the speed of the ball. But now, you know what? We talked about it earlier today. Everything's tying in into this award-nominated show. AI.
7: Like, yeah.
5: Marty Supreme.
7: Yep.
5: That wasn't real. That was, you know, CGI.
7: Oh, was it?
5: Yeah. That's, yeah.
7: But
5: yeah.
7: See, back in Forrest Gump, do you think Tom Hanks actually became a great player?
5: No.
7: No?
5: No.
7: They didn't have that CGI. Kind of CGI back then, did they?
5: A body double, something. Maybe? There's not a chance. Tom Hanks is a good actor. He's not a good table tennis player. But you would have made a good Olympian.
7: Yeah. I don't know. Table tennis was never my thing. It was a big family sport, and I was never good enough.
5: All right, so we're going to we need some happy birthdays. Somebody call in, text in 416-870-6400, 888-225-TALK. Give me your best rendition. Happy. You don't even have to say. You can actually say it to my buddy Gus Badali. He's 90 today, one of the super agents. Give a happy birthday today. Give a happy anniversary to Team Canada 1972. Whatever it is, sing it. We're going to give you a book on the other side. So we take you home before noon, a middays in Toronto on 640 Toronto.
8: Hi, I'm Heather, chief book lover at Indigo, and we're on a mission to inspire you to read more and scroll less with books that grab you from the very first page. Wild People Quiet by Tara Giroux will do just that. Set in post-war Saskatchewan, this book follows a young Métis woman who conceals her identity to gain social acceptance until her truth comes back to claim her. This exquisite story will leave traces on your heart. 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
2: Will you still need me? Will you still feed me when I'm 64?
3: This is Middays with Rod Black.
4: You really have to rub it in, don't you, eh? Thanks,
5: Happy
4: Eddie.
5: Birthday.
4: Thanks, Eddie. Yeah, that song is Will You Still Love Me? Will you still need me?
5: Yeah.
4: When I'm 64, will you still love me? And you still need me?
5: I need you for the next week, at least.
4: Need you for the next six minutes. Drex is coming up next. Six more minutes, day one, Monday. I'm here all week. Try the birthday cake Timbits. Leave them for Drex. You can try those. I didn't want to make it all about me, but I did. It was all about me, and it was my birthday, and I'm going to play golf at a tournament I have to host today, Orangeville Prep, a lot of basketball stars from there who are going to be out on the golf course, and then enjoy the night with my family, which will be great, I think. I don't know what kind of gifts I will have, but we'll have to see. I'm not sure if Drex brought me a gift or not. I hardly know the man, but it's okay.
6: Happy birthday, bud.
4: Thank you.
6: How old are you today?
4: Yeah, yeah. When I'm 64.
6: You're 64 today?
4: 64 big Jeez. Ones, man. Hey, you know what, though?
6: What's that?
4: It's only 15 Celsius.
6: Okay.
4: I'm only 15 Celsius, I think.
6: Did you say that you're hosting a golf tournament after this?
4: Yeah, later today.
6: Here's what you need to do. Make sure everyone is aware that it's your birthday when you walk in. Because as the booze cart comes around, they'll be like, let's get him a drink. Yeah. And then you're going to get back to the 19th. I hope you've booked an Uber back to the house.
4: Then I'll get a bill. And it's at the pulpit, so it's a beautiful golf course. And then there'll be a bill waiting for me. But I look forward to that. How are you? What do you got cooking this afternoon?
6: So here's the thing. Look, you've lived in Toronto.
4: I got to ask you a question.
6: Yeah, yeah.
4: How many radio shows do you actually do?
6: I do.
4: You are ubiquitous. You are the definition of ubiquitous.
6: I do one here. I do one at the Edge at CFNY.
4: Okay.
6: Which is going to be what we talk about. Because Dave Marsden passed away over the weekend.
4: Oh.
6: The guy that invented Spirit of Radio.
4: Yes.
6: So we're going to chat to Ivor Hamilton, who was one of the original music directors.
4: Nice.
6: I do this show. I do a show over there. I do a show at Pound 97 in Winnipeg. And then I do a show at the Edge in Calgary.
4: Oh my goodness. Yeah. Do you sleep?
6: No.
4: You know what? Actually, I know what? Drex is actually not your real name. It's an AI name.
6: You are a
4: hologram. Yeah, I'm talking to a hologram.
6: It's actually Klingon. Believe it or not. You ask Jason, who works in the engineering here. He knows all about it.
4: All right. Well, so listen, I got this book out. I got to get you a copy. Cut to Black, Legendary Life in Sports, maybe a few beers. Maybe a lot of beers. Anyway, just came out a little while ago. We're giving them away this week. So we did it on Friday. We had somebody doing Dolly Parton song. We did One Hit Wonders. So today, we got somebody who's going to sing me Happy Birthday. Because I feel a little lonely today, Drex. I feel a lot old. I feel very old.
6: What version of Happy Birthday? Like, we're talking McCartney, we're talking 50 Cent.
4: I'm not sure.
6: All right. The waitresses?
4: It brings back a lot of memories for me.
6: You've had a few of them. So.
4: I've had more than a few memories. I was thinking back to the Babe Ruth hitting his first home run here in Toronto back in the early 1900s. I was there. I actually covered it. So Ursula, is that correct?
5: Yeah, Ursula in Orangeville.
4: Ursula, come on in Orangeville. I'm actually heading up to Orangeville right away. Ursula, how are you?
7: I'm all right, thanks. And yourself?
4: Oh, I'm great. Ursula, you sound like you're a singer. Can you give us, even if it's not a birthday, it could be a happy anniversary or birthday to Team Canada, 1972. This was the day. That's why I'm wearing my Team Canada jersey. Can you give us one? Let's hear you.
7: I'm 69 and I like a bit of fun.
4: Oh, and I love your brogue. Oh, it's beautiful.
7: Happy birthday to you, squash tomatoes and stew, bread and butter in the gutter. Happy birthday to you.
4: Oh, Ursula. That was outstanding. Drex, when's your birthday?
6: 16th of April.
4: 16th. We'll play that back on the 16th of April. Eddie, when's your birthday?
1: May 21st.
4: Okay, we'll play that back.
1: Ursula, they gave me a long weekend.
4: Ursula, that was fantastic. And thank you for that. I feel good right now. I'm going to start drinking heavily. It's going to be great.
7: I might start doing that myself when I get home.
4: I love it. Thank you so much for making my day. And we're going to send you a copy of my book. So Eddie will take your details. And thanks again. Appreciate that. Oh, Eddie's on the line with her. So, yeah, what a day today. This the 72 anniversary. Thanks to Paul Henderson. Thanks to Phil Esposito for joining us. Thanks to Kyle Larin as well for being part of Team Canada and those six members from Brampton. Something in the water in Brampton, I'll tell you that, for those soccer players, those football players. And Kyle Larin now is the keys to Brampton or the key to Brampton. It's 11:54. I'm going to step aside, going to go golf, going to enjoy my birthday. How about you giving me a little happy birthday, Eddie? I got these birthday cake Timbits. I think Drex is going to mow on them. The AI Drex.
1: Happy birthday, Rob.
4: No, thank you so much. I appreciate it. We will see you tomorrow on 640 Toronto. Big day, big week. Enjoy your day, everybody. Drex is coming up next with a real midday. This is kind of the pre-midday. See you tomorrow.

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0: Fast forward a bunch of centuries. Thomas Edison's talking machine, first demonstrated in 1877, and Emil Berliner's gramophone, which debuted 10 years later, were the first machines able to capture sound up to 3 minutes at a time. But because of that recording limit, the standard length of a popular song became about 3 minutes. So the music bent to the limitations of the technology. I can give you other examples. Radio changed the way music was consumed, marketed, and sold. Jukeboxes helped spread the word on R&B, country, and rock and roll. They were so popular that a coin shortage in 1937 was blamed on the popularity of jukeboxes. Electricity gave us amplifiers and the electric guitar. The microphone turned singers from people who could belt out tunes at high volumes into crooners who used the mic to create softer, more intimate performances. Synthesizers, once reviled by many musicians because one person can make the sounds of an entire orchestra, threatened the livelihoods of professionals, but they were eventually accepted. Sampling, well, that was thought to be evil and illegal at first, but we worked that out. File sharing of MP3s meant that no one would ever pay for music again, but now hundreds of millions of people are paying for streaming. There's more, but you get what I'm talking about. This music and tech dance continues today. And on episode 5 of our look at rock in the 2010s, we're going to look at how that particular relationship played out and the effect these interactions had on our music.
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1: Get it together, dude.
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0: Hello again, I'm Alan Cross, and this is the 5th and final installment of our look back on what happened with rock and alt-rock in the 2010s. So far, we've looked at the death of the 12-year pop and rock cycle, the role of indie performers, the new genres that popped up during the decade, along with the music revivals and comebacks that we saw. And now we'll conclude with how technology irrevocably changed things. Let's start by looking at some of the things we're not doing as the result of technology, beginning with music videos. In the 80s and 90s, MTV and Much Music were the only places we could see music videos. That all began to change in the mid-2000s with the debut of YouTube. By 2010, both channels were barely running any music videos, if at all, pivoting instead to becoming lifestyle channels. This, however, has not meant the end of the music video as an art form. In the 2010s, everything moved from waiting around in front of our TVs to see a cool video to calling up whatever video we wanted on demand on our smartphones. Those million-dollar-plus videos that we once saw became more modest in scope. But because everyone had access to high-quality video cameras and very powerful video editing software on laptops or even phones, people could create pro-level productions, especially after the debut of the iPhone 11. By the end of the decade, thousands of people were making music videos in HD and 4K with just their phones. That included people like Lady Gaga and Selena Gomez and Marcus Mumford. If you didn't have an iPhone, well, any number of Android phones could do just as well. Budgets aren't millions or even thousands of dollars anymore. We're talking about professional-looking stuff shot for peanuts. Missy Elliott released a video for her 2019 song called Throw It Back that cost her $25. Compare that to the $7 million U.S. dollars spent on Michael Jackson's Scream video back in 1995. There were some exceptions in the 2010s. Both Madonna and Britney Spears had videos that topped $1 million in production costs. And video for Gwen Stefani's 2016 video, Make Me Like You, reportedly had a budget of $4 million. We're never going to see anything like that again. Instead, we saw productions like this 2013 video from Hozier, which has had more than 1 billion views on YouTube. A rough estimate says that that's worth about $5 million in royalties. And the total cost of this video? $1,700.

had yet to make the transition to CD decks and DJ programs like Serato. But then a funny thing happened in 2008. A bunch of independent record store owners in Baltimore got together to try to save their businesses. The solution was to copy Comic Book Day, a tradition created by comic book stores to drive traffic by offering free comic books and special editions one day a year. If Comic Book Day worked, why not something similar for vinyl? We could call it Record Store Day. And so it came to pass. Labels and artists were contacted and agreed to participate. And every year since, the sales of vinyl has gone up in territories around the world by double digits every year. By the end of the 2010s, millions of people were into collecting vinyl, even though almost 50% of these collectors didn't own a turntable. This has accelerated in the 2020s. In some countries, the revenue brought in by the sales of vinyl has eclipsed the money generated by the sales of CDs, and we haven't seen that since the late 1980s. The Beatles' Abbey Road was the biggest vinyl seller of the 2010s, followed by Dark Side of the Moon from Pink Floyd and the very retro Guardians of the Galaxy soundtrack. And the vinyl version of this record made the top 10 of the decade. It's Lana Del Rey's Born to Die from 2012.

As vinyl sales went up, sales of compact discs went down. Starting in 2001, the number of CDs purchased has fallen every single year. If we look at just the United States, largest music market in the world, 942.5 million CDs were sold in 2000. So let's call that a billion. By 2019, that number had gone from a billion to less than 50 million, which is a fall of 95% over those 20 years. It wasn't until 2021 when there was a slight, and I mean very slight, year-over-year increase in CD sales. And it wasn't just compact discs. As the 2010s began, the recorded music industry was still very bullish on selling digital albums and individual digital tracks. Again, if we look at the United States, 118 million digital albums were sold in both 2011 and 2012.

But then things began to drop, and by the time the decade ended, just 39.3 million were sold. That's a crash of 67%. As for digital tracks, 1.3 billion were sold in 2012. By the end of the decade, sales were about a quarter of that. These developments fly in the face of two things we believed with all our hearts back in the aughts. First, that people would always want to possess music, to own music, be it on CD or in digital form. There was that whole long tail theory where songs and albums would live online forever, available for purchase for years and decades. Again, no. However, some artists did do okay with digital sales. The most purchased digital track of the decade was I Got a Feeling by the Black Eyed Peas, which was bought and downloaded a little over 9 million times. They were followed by Adele's Rolling in the Deep with sales of 8.9 million. And this was in third place with 8.5 million.

0: go.
1: The third best-selling digital track of the 2010s, Imagine Dragons and Radioactive. We'll get more into why music sales crashed in just a bit. I have a theory when it comes to this next tech and music reflection about the 2010s. I can't prove it, but it's something that I've observed anecdotally, and I kind of feel in my gut. And it has to do with the end of a dance club scene for fans of alt-rock. Beginning sometime in the mid-1980s, it became cool for the cool kids to dance again. The stigma of disco had worn off, and thanks to artists like New Order and Depeche Mode and The Cure experimenting with drum machines, samplers, and 12-inch remixes, an alt-rock dance scene was born. By the early 1990s, there were hundreds of clubs devoting several nights a week, if not all nights of the week, to accommodating people who wanted to dance to everything from Nirvana and Nine Inch Nails to Ministry and the Red Hot Chili Peppers. I myself once hosted and DJed at four clubs a week one year in the mid-90s. Then, in the mid-aughts, I oversaw a radio station that hosted five live-to-air dance club broadcasts every single week. These events were part of a larger cultural phenomenon that touched a number of generations of clubgoers. But by 2011, it was pretty much all gone. A few clubs remained, but the scene was nowhere near what it had been. What used to be a rite of passage had disappeared. No more live-to-air broadcasts. It was a catastrophic collapse. So what happened? My theory, and again, this is just a theory. Maybe you can add to this. Maybe you can dispute it. Whatever. My theory is threefold. First, the rise of dating apps. In the olden days, if you wanted to meet someone, you'd have to leave your house, get to a club, stand in line, be abused by the doorman, pay a cover charge, and hope that there was someone inside buying whatever it was that you were selling. Dating apps made all that unnecessary. Did that help kill the club scene? I can't prove it, but I know that it didn't help. Second, gentrification. In many cities, clubs were moved out of their spots because condos and other redevelopment moved in. Relocating a club is expensive, and with margins already tight, many owners just gave up, especially after the financial crisis of 2008. We stopped going out to dance because there were fewer places where we could do it. And finally, music changed. As we've seen in other chapters of this series, much of the alt-rock of the 2010s was less intense and more pop. What made it to the radio was, in general, much less aggressive and beat-heavy and much more mid-tempo. If you were looking for high-energy dance music, you were most likely into EDM presented by superstar DJs. Other options included hip-hop and rhythmic pop music. But alt-rock for dancing? Not so much, at least not the new stuff. There was much less of this music that lent itself to the creation of 12-inch dance remixes, too, which is not to say that they didn't exist. They did, of course, but certainly not in the numbers that we saw back in the 80s, 90s, and early 2000s. A Depeche Mode single could be remixed a dozen different ways just for nightclubs. Same thing with anything by Nine Inch Nails or U2 or even Coldplay. But by the 2010s, any 12-inch singles that were being made were most likely to be co-opted by and popularized by EDM culture. Here's an example. It's a 12-inch dance remix of a 21 Pilots song. Yeah, I did say 21 Pilots.

0: If 21 Pilots had been around in 1995, that song would have been remixed in a host of different ways, specifically for the alt-rock dance club scene. That era seems to have passed. For now, anyway. The next change in the 2010s might be related to the demise of alt-rock dance clubs, and it has to do with the rise of streaming.
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0: We now have to discuss the impact of streaming on the music of the 2010s, and this is a very big and a very complex topic. Let's start with this. When you sign up to a streaming music service, you exchange possession of music for access to music. You now have access to tens and tens and tens of millions of songs, but you do not own these recordings. You only listen to them as long as you maintain your subscription. If you don't, they're gone. All the music disappears. Compare that to buying a CD or a vinyl record. You have that music theoretically forever and can listen to it or not an unlimited number of times. The move from thinking in terms of access and convenience, from possession, required a major change in attitude. In effect, we moved from buying music to renting it. And while streaming boomed in the 2010s, not everybody bought in. But by 2015, there was absolutely no question as to where the future lay. Legal streaming as we know it really begins with a platform called Rhapsody, which debuted on December 3rd, 2001. It was then rebranded as a legal version of Napster when they bought all the assets and rights, and still exists today, serving subscribers in about 36 countries. A ton of competitors followed, most notably Amazon and the Paris-based Deezer, both debuting in 2007, and then Spotify in 2008. By 2010, rights issues and the fees demanded that the streaming platforms pay were worked out. Tons of companies jumped into the fray. Many did not make it. RDO, Grooveshark, Songza, Radical.fm, Groove Music Pass, Mix Radio, Mog, Yahoo Music Unlimited, Mix Radio, Simfy, Slacker, and a couple of dozen more either shut down or merged with other services. This attrition was a bit scary for music fans. I mean, what happened to all your music if your streaming provider went belly up? But at the same time, the idea of being able to access so much music is pretty sexy. And year after year, more people were converted to streaming, at least for part of their music consumption experience. By the end of the decade, there were about 40 active streaming music platforms, or as the industry calls them, DSPs, digital streaming providers. The most popular, Spotify, they have about a third of the market, followed by Apple Music, which came along in mid-2015, and Amazon Music. After that, it's a dogfight for scraps involving Napster, Tidal, Cubuzz, Deezer, and a few others. I also need to mention YouTube. So many people get their music through this video service, and we're talking about 2 billion users. And why not? I mean, YouTube is free. Meanwhile, YouTube Music, which succeeded the original Google Play Music, is in about 5th place when it comes to users. Now, I want you to note that I'm not following any company from China because that's a world unto its own. A company like Tencent has over 500 million users itself. Same thing with India and the companies that operate there. However, if you want to add things up, by the end of the 2010s, global revenue from streaming was about $22.3 billion. And streaming was by far the most popular way for the world to get its music. Streaming overtook physical formats as the main way people got their music in 2017. By the end of the decade, 80% of all music consumption was done via streaming. At one point, the market cap of Spotify was more than twice the size of the entire recorded music industry put together. Streaming means we no longer have to wait for the radio or for a video channel to play the song that we want. Everything is on demand. Streaming has become such a big deal that Apple decided to stop making iPods, one of the most successful consumer electronic devices ever. And when was the last time, if ever, you burned a CD? Well, there's the ongoing debate about how much streaming pays to artists. Some have done extremely well. Drake was the most streamed artist of the decade, followed by Ed Sheeran and Post Malone. But remember what I said when not everyone bought into streaming? Fans of two specific genres were very slow to adopt this new way of listening. There were country music fans and rock fans. If you look at Spotify's top 100 most streamed songs of the decade, it's almost all pop and hip hop. Well, okay, there's Journey and Don't Stop Believin'. We've got Heathens and Stressed Out from 21 Pilots. What else is here? Thunder from Imagine Dragons. And that's it. Four rock songs out of the top 100 most streamed songs of the 2010s on Spotify. And even then, you could say that these tracks kind of stretch the definition of rock. You know what I mean? Compare that to the biggest rock songs on the radio during the decade. At number five, it was Even Flow from Pearl Jam. Then Plush by Stone Temple Pilots. At number three, it was Come As You Are from Nirvana. Two was Man in the Box from Alice in Chains. And this was the most played rock song on rock radio in the 2010s. It was released on August 27th, 1991.

So why did rock underperform so much when it came to streaming in the 2010s? This needs some context. Now, make no mistake, lots of rock songs were being streamed. It's just that people were streaming a lot more pop and hip-hop. The first demo to really embrace streaming were people under the age of 25. And this was the pop and hip-hop generation. That was their music. So it made sense that those songs would be streamed more than any other genre. And as I mentioned on the first episode of this series, it's my theory that the tsunami of young people using streaming to get their music is a major reason why the 12-year pop versus rock cycle broke down after decades. They were listening to so much on-demand music that everything got skewed and the cycle collapsed under the weight of so much pop and hip-hop listening. Streaming of rock songs did pick up as the decade progressed, but even then, most of the listening was to older songs. The most streamed rock song of the 21st century is Queen's Bohemian Rhapsody, which was released in 1975. By the end of the 2010s, it had been accessed close to 2 billion times. Now, of course, that Queen biopic helped, but, you know, still. And then there's this song. One of maybe a dozen billion streamed rock songs. And none of those rock songs are from the 2010s.

Let's continue with how streaming affected music in the 2010s. And here's a big one. It did its very best to kill the album. We've already talked about how sales of both CDs and digital albums cratered during the 2010s. Listening to albums was largely replaced by listening to individual songs on playlists. Now, we'd already embarked on this route back in the aughts when iTunes unpackaged albums and made individual tracks available for purchase. Why spend $9.99 on a full album when you just wanted one or two songs for 99 cents each? Streaming took this to a new level. All the best individual songs from whatever era and whatever genre on playlists compiled for moments, activities, and moods. What's more is that once you made it through a few playlists, algorithms fed us a continuous stream of similar material, songs that it guessed that we might like. This appealed to our ever-shortening attention span. And it all cost nothing, or something very close to it. So, no wonder album sales dropped. This had all kinds of knock-on effects. First, many of us are listening to a greater variety of music than ever before because we are no longer confined by how much music we can buy. There's more emphasis on singles rather than the longer listening experience of an album. Listen, we're reevaluating the need to make an album in the first place. Maybe shorter EPs more often were better than a full album every couple of years. And something that we saw at the end of the decade, shorter songs that lent themselves to listening over and over and over again, even to the point of putting a short song on repeat. That's a trick, right? You want to stream as much as you can? You have a song like Old Town Road by Lil Nas X, which is a minute and 57 seconds. Just as it gets going, it's over. So what do? You listen again and again and again. There were still the traditionalists. Take the Foo Fighters, for example. They continue to follow the old school route of releasing singles and albums and then touring behind those releases. But things certainly have changed. Despite being as big and as famous as they are, their 2011 album, Wasting Light, was the best-selling of the decade. And on a list of the top-selling rock albums of the decade, it clocked in at just number 50.

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0: No discussion of the dance between music and tech in the 2010s is complete without mentioning TikTok. This was the creation of the Chinese company ByteDance. It arrived in the fall of 2016, and under its original name of Douyin, it had 100 million users within a year, and a billion videos were being viewed every day. Then Douyin merged with another company called Musical.ly in 2018, and that's when things really blew up. Now, we are still obviously evaluating the effect TikTok is having on music. In the beginning, TikTok was just a place where people posted goofy dances. But then, as music became part of these videos, some acts born in bedrooms and basements started breaking through because of TikTok videos. By the time we got to 2020, over 70 artists from TikTok had signed major label record deals. Meanwhile, 176 different songs saw more than a billion TikTok streams. Five of them reached number one in the Billboard Hot 100. Meanwhile, older songs periodically pop up and begin trending as the result of some kind of popular video. And remember, each time a song shows up in a video, the artist gets paid. Evanescence was one of those artists who found a little extra money in the mailbox as the result of TikTok. This is one of the songs that paid out pretty well. Not bad for a track that was released in 2003.

have a few more ways about how tech changed music in the 2010s. No longer was it necessary for artists to gather in the same physical space to make a recording. High-speed internet remote collaborations became a thing even before the pandemic. Exchanging files and even playing live together online just blew up. Concert sound got way better. PA technology improved by leaps and bounds through much of the decade. What we hear today at a live event, indoors or outdoors, is way, way better than something that we would have listened to back in 2003. The recording software used to make music got much, much better, much, much more powerful, and much, much more accessible, which is to say it got cheaper. Oh, sure, you could splash out for something like a fully loaded Pro Tools rig, but you could also make some pretty decent pro-sounding stuff with the GarageBand that came with your Mac. That's how much personal computer power increased. Music piracy wasn't exactly wiped out, but it sure became less of a problem because of streaming. I mean, why bother with torrents and seeding and cataloging and dealing with bad metadata when you could just stream complete and proper songs from Spotify for next to nothing? We started to get into high-resolution music, at least just a little, as people started to discover that there was something that delivered much better audio than crappy MP3s. It was early days, but it was certainly a beginning. And when it comes to listening to music, we do most of it from our phones. Before 2010, people still tended to use a separate portable device like an iPod, usually because they were still using a flip phone. But in the 2010s, smartphones achieved critical mass. There are computers, our communicators, our gaming units, our cameras, and are linked to tens of millions of songs in the cloud. And if we're not listening to music on our phones, well, there's a good chance that we're listening to music on our smart speakers. I'll leave you with this. According to Billboard and all the metrics they use, this was the absolute number one song of the 2010s. It's from 2017, and that's Imagine Dragons.

0: back in a moment. And that's it for the fifth and final chapter of our look back on the rock of the 2010s. This is really just a first draft, though, because as time goes by, the past will come more into focus as we begin to see the long-term effects of what happened in that decade. Here are a few other things that we saw with music in the 2010s. The rise of K-pop into a global phenomenon. That's going to continue for decades to come. This has been nothing less than the next step in the globalization of music. Look at how songs like Gangnam Style from Psy and Despacito from Luis Fonsi travel around the planet. Oh, speaking of which, Latin music busted out all over. Think of the success of artists like Bad Bunny. Boy bands and girl bands came back. Think One Direction. Think Blackpink. And no one had this on their bingo card for the 2010s. Country music crossbreeding with hip-hop. That's just one example of how genres have blurred and something that we're going to have to watch as we move forward. Will any of these things lead somewhere new and exciting? Well, there's still plenty of time in the 2020s to find out. If you missed any of the four previous installments of this history of rock in the 2010s, head over to your favorite podcast platform and download them. In fact, feel free to grab as many ongoing history podcasts as you want. There are literally hundreds of them. We can meet up on X, Facebook, and Instagram. There's my website, ajournalofmusicalthings.com. You should also have the free daily newsletter. I mean, why not? It's free. And all emails should go to alan@alancross.ca. Technical production is by Rob Johnston. We'll have to do this again in about 10 years. I'm Alan Cross.
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0: guys. Welcome to Middays. Drex here from 102.1 The Edge. Or more importantly today, the iconic and legendary CFNY. We're going to talk about what's been going on because in the last few hours, we've learned that the guy behind CFNY, the spirit of radio, David Marsden, passed away Friday at the age of 85. His family and friends just announced the news this morning. So we're going to chat to Ivor Hamilton, who was one of the original music directors at CFNY, coming up in just a bit here. But man, that is that's some wild news to sort of, especially working into this building, because I work here at 640 in Toronto. For those of you listening in London via CFPL, I work at 640, and I do the afternoon drive show over at CFNY. So you can best believe I'll be talking about this afternoon. It's such a strange thing for this to happen now, because it was just last week we interviewed Alan Cross, another legendary broadcaster from CFNY, about the CFNY Spirit of Radio documentary, which just got its first airplay on PBS Buffalo Toronto this past week. They did a big live broadcast from Sonic Boom Records on Spadina. Alan was there. Ivor was there. I think Liz Janik was there as well. And they talked about it. And David plays a pretty significant part in that documentary. So I'll play some clips from that coming up very soon. But Ivor's going to chat to us. All right, so Joy Jeet is hanging out with us today. We've got Chris, our producer. How is everybody doing? How was the weekend? Anything fun happen? Or are you just sort of waking up now and you're at work just doing stuff?
1: Just relaxing for me.
0: Is that it?
1: Yep, that's it.
0: Yeah? What did your girlfriend try and get you to leave the house or anything? Or?
1: Nothing like that. I have friends coming over from Halifax.
0: Yeah.
1: So they were in on Sunday.
0: Oh, how was that?
1: Oh, it was good.
0: Yeah. Are they just in town just for a visit?
1: Yes. So they will be here the entire week. So
0: they doing all the touristy stuff where they're here?
1: Exactly.
0: Okay. Like what? The CN Tower, the aquarium.
1: The Niagara Falls, Lion Safari, my bad.
0: The first time I ever visited Niagara Falls was 2010, and it was New Year's Day. Stupid idea. Just I don't know why I did that, because we were in Niagara for New Year's Eve, which is honestly, in hindsight, not a great place to be. I thought there'd be more of a party, but there wasn't. There was fireworks, though, I recall. But yeah, visiting Niagara Falls on a very cold day. No, do it in summer, honestly. Now's a good time for them to do it. Are they thinking of going Thursday? Because apparently Toronto's going to feel like 27 degrees on Thursday.
1: Exactly. They're planning to go on a Thursday for the Lion Safari also, and for Niagara too.
0: All right, is Chris here as well, our producer? Let's say hi to Chris. Chris is a brand new voice. How are you, friend? Welcome to the show.
2: I'm doing good. How are you?
0: Great. So Chris is going to produce our show. How long have you been doing radio for? I noticed that you had a Brandon, Manitoba telephone number when I called you this morning.
2: I did. Yeah, I am. I'm not in Brandon anymore. I'm in Edmonton. Yeah. And I've been doing radio for about six months now.
0: Oh, she's
2: so I'm
0: fresh.
2: Still pretty fresh.
0: Wow.
2: Still pretty fresh.
0: Okay,
2: yeah.
0: All right, very good.
2: But
0: all
2: excited
0: right.
2: to be here.
0: All right, lots of stuff coming up on the show today. For our listeners in London, you may not have heard this morning, but Greg Brady, who does the morning show at 640 in Toronto, had a chance to chat with Pierre Poilievre, leader of the opposition today. It was a long chat. It was like 20 minutes. So coming up a little bit later on the show, we're going to dive into a little bit of that interview. The other story that is doing the rounds, and maybe you've seen this, maybe you haven't. Do you recall a couple of weeks ago, we had given away tickets to the Great Outdoors Comedy Festival, and then 3 days before the festival, they suddenly said, hey, listen, we're going to have to postpone or cancel it. John Mulaney seemed very annoyed about it, and I think a lot of fans were wondering, okay, what happened there? Because that festival was meant to play in Mississauga. John Mulaney was meant to be one of the headliners, and this festival has been going for years right across the country. It's something that we do in every major city, so much so that one of the stories coming out of Halifax, and we're going to chat to one of the women involved in this, is there are vendors who supported the Great Outdoors Comedy Festival back in August who are still waiting for their checks. Some people are out tens of thousands of dollars. Businesses that sort of were there supporting them on the day, a couple of food vendors are saying, hey, listen, we haven't got our money yet. So that is going to be something we'll dive into as well. But yeah, back to the news of the day, the fact that David Marsden, the architect of CFNY, the Spirit of Radio, passed away over the weekend. So from what I understand, and Alan Cross wrote a story for Global News this morning, he says that David suffered a fall about a week ago and apparently died from some underlying injuries. He says David Marsden was one of radio's most influential program directors when he assumed the role of program director at CFNY in 1979. He turned a struggling album rock station, broadcasting from a little yellow house in Brampton, Ontario, using an underpowered transmitter into a cultural juggernaut whose impact is still being felt. David guided that station from when he joined the company from 1979 through to 1988, when he left to pursue other things. I mean, even me coming in all these years later after, you know, the place had been the edge for so many years, you hear stories about David. And when they put out the documentary, early in the year, I got a chance to meet David because I hosted the panel that we had upstairs in the movie theater. So some really sad news for the radio business in Ontario today and for the world of radio in Toronto with the passing of David Marsden at 85. So this is what we're going to do. We're going to take a break. When we come back, I want to play some of the bits of David from the Spirit of Radio documentary, which just aired on PBS last week. But also Ivor Hamilton is going to join us as well. He was one of the first music directors to be part of CFNY. And you still hear his voice occasionally on The Edge on The Time Machine, which is their Wayback show, their retro show on Sunday nights. So let's take a little break. More of Middays. Drex here from 102.1 The Edge, CFNY. Coming back here with Ivor Hamilton. Stay there.
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And I know everyone says they're different, but I like to have conversations with unique people that are passionate about unique things. 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

0: To Middays, Drake's here from 102.1 The Edge, whose official call letter is a CFNY, and have been for a very long time, coming up on its 50th birthday here. And I got to tell you, working in a place like that, you know the history you're walking into. I've been doing radio for so long that I recall in the 90s, when I was still doing radio on an alternative station in Australia. And the station I worked for in Australia was considered the tastemaker for alternative music in Australia. That was Triple J. It was the government station. And I knew even back then that when we talked about things that were coming out of North America, music that was being talked about and listened to, CFMY was setting the standard for whatever was coming from Canada. There were stations we'd look at. We'd look at K-Rock Los Angeles. We'd look at K-Rock New York and CFNY in Toronto. And the only reason that is a thing is because of the man David Marston, who has passed away. He is a guy that came in, took a struggling radio station in a little yellow house in Brampton and turned it into an iconoclastic radio station. That when you start talking about it, everyone has a story. Just this past year, we got the chance to see a documentary that, let's be honest, was 7 years in the making. A documentary about that radio station, what he built, and David featured heavily in it.
1: You know, we would get phone calls from people saying, I'm listening, I hung a coat hanger off the window so I could hear you.
0: Yeah, right?
1: One of the nights I'm there, and I'm hearing the record is skipping. Oh, my God, there's a mouse on the turntable. It's going around, and every time it gets to the arm goes like that.
0: It's a great documentary if you haven't seen it. In fact, we just had Alan Cross on the show last week to talk about its first broadcast on PBS, Buffalo, Toronto. In fact, there was a big live event they did at Sonic Boom. Liz Janik was there. Alan Cross was there. And our next guest was there as well, Ivor Hamilton. Now, for those of you that have listened to CFNY since its earliest days, recognize that name. He was one of the first music directors and presenters on the radio station. You still hear his voice occasionally on The Edge because he's part of Dusty's time machine, where they go back in the past and hear things from you know, different charts in history. Ivor Hamilton joining me on the line this afternoon. Ivor, welcome.
2: Thank you very much for having me, and it's a tough day, but a great setup, and you've done your research, so I know you would. Yeah, we love David, and this, as I said, it's a really, really tough day, but what can I tell you? What would you like to know?
0: And I've got so many questions. I've only met David a couple of times. I've met you a few times as well, but there's something about being in David's presence. He's just a very calm, very kind, measured man when he's talking to you, especially about his baby, this particular radio station. Being able to get him to sit down and answer questions, because I know that you're involved with that documentary. Was it great to be able to get him on camera talking about the radio station?
2: Oh, it absolutely was. As a matter of fact, we did an interview with him about 2 weeks ago to set up the documentary screening on PBS in advance. And for those that might have missed that, they are re-airing it on the 10th of October at 8 p.m. in prime time on PBS again. So there will be an opportunity to see that. And the difference

0: with the PBS one compared to what was shown here in Ontario? Is it the full 90-minute extended one that has all of the extra things in there? So there's a good opportunity there. But it was incredible to have David sit down and tell all of those stories. We have a book that's scheduled for next year in and around the 50th anniversary of CFNY. And I think the longest interviews for that book were David. There's an entire chapter devoted to David, and he donated some wonderful photos to accompany that book as well. So you can look forward to that one as well.
1: Let me ask you about when you first started working at CFNY and meeting David for the first time. Where were you? What were you doing? And how did you end up at CFNY?
0: I ended up there. I lived in Brampton, Ontario, and I spent a year in England. And I when I came back from England, and David had been on Chum FM when I was away. And then I come back and my friend said, you know, that station's no, we don't listen to that anymore. We listen to CFNY. And that was before they went, you know, they got their power boost, and that happened in 1977. And I went to Humber College for radio. I really wanted to work in the business, but the only place I really wanted to work for was CFNY. Now, I was there working for somebody else who's no longer with us as well, Bruce Hading. He'd hired me there, and then David was on the air as an announcer. So I used to come in and watch him do his shows because I loved it when he was a progressive radio DJ on Chum FM.
1: And it's worth noting that while he worked at Chum FM, he also worked with Rick Moranis, who was also a prog rock DJ on that very same radio station.
0: He absolutely did. He also worked with Alex Trebek on the CBC, and there was like a soft pop program on the CBC. Alex Trebek had to leave for some, I don't know what the reason was, but he never came back. And then all of a sudden, David was the TV host. He had actually two sock hop shows when he was Dave Mickey in the 1960s, completely different entity. He used to talk at like 700 words a minute.
1: Yeah, it's worth noting that a lot of people don't know that part of Dave Marston's history, which is he was a television presenter before he was ever a radio DJ.
0: He was a radio DJ prior to that. He's worked in small markets. He was out in Chatham, and he was on CKY in Toronto. He worked out in Hamilton as well. I heard a story earlier today. There was like David used to do sock hops, these dances, high schools and what have you. And there was a high school in Hamilton. And this is about 1962, 63 that wanted him to come out and host one of the sock hops. So a gentleman by the name of Dave Charles called the radio station that David was at and said, could you please come and host our sock hop? And David said, yes, he would. Well, David hired a helicopter and landed it on the football field at the high school in Hamilton. The cops came and took David to jail. And the guy who tried to get David to come to school, he got in a lot of trouble with the school. But, you know, David was big as life back then, and he always was. But when I got to CFNY, and I had to be rehired for my job, and he says, I'm hiring you because I know you worked your ass off, and I'm going to give you a chance. And I was only 19, 20 years old at the time. He was the best boss that I ever had. People who were there absolutely loved working for him.
1: What was it about him as a program director? It seems to me that he was never really a micromanager. He kind of just let people do their thing and create.
0: He would let you do your thing. He encouraged you to be creative. He wanted you to do special things. You could go to him and run ideas by him, and he would say, absolutely fine. But yeah, he was not a micromanager. I mean, there's one instance in the CFNY documentary where he got one of the announcers got one bit of commentary once, and he goes, I never heard from him again. So he was very much into doing that, letting people have the freedom to do what they wanted, as long as they got their Canadian content in. But, you know, we got to choose most of our own music. Like, we weren't playlisted. We could play what we wanted. We didn't have to play.
1: Oh, the free foam days. Weren't they great?
0: We didn't follow. Like, you know, I know you said that you used to follow it from Australia.
1: Yeah.
0: It's like, you know, we, we never even had like any trade papers in the radio station. So there was no billboard charts. There was no radio.
1: You were doing your own thing. We were watching literally what you were adding and what you were sort of moving around. It was and the fact that you're all making those decisions yourself, like the original influencers were radio DJs, right? It's crazy.
0: Absolutely. And you know, we got a lot of our listeners. We listened to our listeners because, you know, one of the things that I did when I was there, nobody was making any money. And I asked David, can we go out and do dances? Can we do dances at schools? So that was the start of the CFNY Roadshow.
1: So when you came up with the idea for the Roadshow, when you go to Marsden with it, is he's like, oh, my God, this gives me sock hop vibes.
0: Well, that's what he said. He tells people, he goes, Ivor Hamilton said he wanted to do sock hops. And I said, well, I actually never said it was a sock hop. I said it was a roadshow because I had heard the term roadshow from the BBC in England. And so, but we got to do these roadshows out there. But we'd go to schools and kids would start asking us for stuff. And I remember their kids asking us, like, hey, man, can you play the Violent Femmes? And I was like, oh, we're not playing that. And or could you guys play like Husker Du, or can you play, you know, whatever it is, Skinny Puppy? And then we come back to the radio station and goes, well, here's three bands we're not playing. We should really, you know, like the kids are all asking about this.
1: So, that's exactly how radio should be as well. Hey, listen, final words on this, Ivor. I know that you probably had a busy morning. Out of all the CFNY staff that you've chatted to this morning, anything you want to tell me? Any memorable conversations? I imagine you've spoken to Alan and Scott, maybe Liz as well. I imagine they're all in a kind of a terrible place today.
0: It's a tough day for everybody, and we love David. We loved our listeners. It's pretty emotional, man.
1: Yeah. He was an extremely special guy to so many people who either worked at the radio station or even just knew him peripherally too. So
0: yeah,
1: I know it's tough.
0: For your Australian roots, we had Brad McNally, one of the greatest Australians.
1: Ah, Brad, what a great human.
0: And we loved our Aussie bands too, man. We loved them. You know, we were CFNY. I just found this out. I didn't know this until last week, but I got it from Gary Topp. CFNY was the first station in Canada to ever play AC/DC, which I was not aware of that until I heard that from Gary Topp.
1: I would hazard a guess that CFNY was probably the first radio station to play AC/DC, INXS, Midnight Oil, maybe even Angel City, if we're going to dive that deep, right?
0: They absolutely would be. And because I know you're a good Aussie, I also want to say my condolences on the loss of Angry Anderson from Rose Tattoo.
1: Oh, man, I cannot tell you how many times I played the song Suddenly over the weekend, the Scott and Charlene getting married in Neighbors song. But Angry Anderson, for those that you don't know, he was the lead singer of this great Aussie pub rock band called Rose Tattoo, which I'm sure you probably played on CFNY here or there, right?
0: Yes, sir. It would have got a few spins every once in a while. So,
1: hey, I appreciate you jumping on with us. I know it's tough to talk about someone so close to you that has passed, but I appreciate you giving us some time today, okay?
0: It's my pleasure. All the best.
1: There you go. That is Ivor Hamilton, one of the original music directors of the Spirit of Radio, CFNY. The reason that Rush song is so ubiquitous is that song was written about the radio station just over the hall here. If you got some stories about CFNY, maybe you had an interesting interaction with David Marsden, I'd love to hear from you. 416-870-6400, 1-888-225-TALK. Text me at that number as well as we continue. This is Middays. Drex here from 102.1 The Edge, the iconic CFNY.

0: What happened last night?
1: Waking up in your bed after drinking too much can be embarrassing.
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1: But it is better than waking up in a jail cell.
0: $100 on pizza? 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
1: So no matter how many questionable decisions you make during a night out...
0: Oh no, I called her 8 times?
1: Don't make the decision to drink and drive.
0: Get it together, dude.
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14: All right, welcome back to Midday Strikes here from 102.1 The Edge, CFMY in Toronto, talking about the passing of David Marsden. He passed away Friday at the age of 85. We just got the news this morning. We had a great chat there with Ivor Hamilton, one of the very first music directors of CFNY, chatting to us about his time with David. 416-870-6400, 1-888-225-TALK. I really want to get your stories about CFNY, because that place really, honestly, would not exist in its current form today without the radio station that David Marsden built from scratch. He walked into that yellow house, as Alan Cross writes in his story, walked into that yellow house, an underfunded, low broadcast radio station, you know, coming out of a yellow house in Brampton, and he turned it into the massive FM station that it is today. I remember when he came into this building, it was so odd. It was like royalty was here. And you'd see him coming a mile away because he had this beautiful, long, long gray hair, like a lion's mane. You'd just see him. You're like, there's David Marston. And then you'd meet him and he'd be just the kindest, nicest person ever. Let me get Richard on line one here. You got a story about David Marston. Tell me the story.
3: Hey, Drex, it's a sad day. And I would have to say that David could be, iconic called Mr. Radio for Canada, probably the most formative, important person in the business, maybe next to or equally with Rosalie Tremblay.
14: 100%. 100%.
3: Yeah. David helped me get into voiceover and did a few demo tracks for me once upon a time. And then there was a day when I was in my other business and had a lady in my office who had a CFNY pin on her PEL. And I said, where do I get one of those? She said, I got it from my husband. I said, who's your husband? She said, David Marston. But it's not the one I think it is. My husband is James Scott. A lot of people didn't know David and James Scott were brothers. And David used his brother's name when he switched over from David Mickey.
14: So true. Yeah, I think I've heard that story before once or twice. So did you end up getting your CFNY pin eventually or what?
3: No, I never did, but I got some other swag, so I'm just as happy. I've got some T-shirts.
14: I was at a vintage market a few months ago, and I found an old CFNY sweater, and I got Alan Cross to date it for me. He goes, oh, that's easy, like 83, 84.
3: Cool.
14: It's such a cool thing to have. Yeah, Rich, thank you so much for your story today. I really do appreciate it, okay? Thanks, Richard. Tony is on the line as well. Tony, tell me your story about CFNY and that yellow building in Brampton.
5: Hi. Yeah. So my exposure with CFNY was actually mid-late 80s. They were on Kennedy Road in Brampton, I think near Clarence Street, and they were like in a three-story building.
14: Oh, that was after they moved out of the yellow house, right?
5: Yeah. And so there was a men's hairstylist place called House of Man, and that's where I initially met David Marston because we just were talking while we were waiting our turn to go up to the chair. And, you know, during that period, there was a club in the basement called Spanky's, which many people from CFNY in the surrounding area also attended. And, you know, I would say CFNY was probably the pioneer radio station for new music, the real definition of new music in Canada.
14: Yeah.
5: And, you know, they really had a relevant presence in Canada, albeit out of Brampton. But that area of Brampton was really historical. I mean, around the corner, there was Fox's Den, Shield and Sword, male and female strip place. And, you know, there was a fire pit at the corner. And, you know, that place was hustling at 1 a.m. on weekends. It, you know, you really couldn't tell the difference between that area and downtown Toronto back in the day. You know, House of Man, he used to cut a lot of people's hair from Chris Shepherd used to go there as well.
14: Chris Shepherd used to get his head done there. So all the celebrities would go, all the radio DJs would go there. So is that why you went there? Because like all the DJs here got to get my hair done.
5: Well, right? Yeah, I mean, and House of Lords was too far. And, you know, House of Man, you know, it was the kind of place where it was Christmas Eve and the guy would give you Labatt's Blue in the chair.
14: Classic barbershop move here. Have a drink. Don't tell anybody.
5: I was 17 years old getting a Labatt's Blue in the chair while he was cutting my Duran Duran hairstyle. I mean, these were the times.
14: I need to see a picture of that. Hey, Tony, thanks so much for the call. Appreciate it. Let me go to John on line three real quick. John, what's your CFNY story, please?
6: Hi, Drex. How are you? Very sad day. David Marston, so important. When I was 17, 18 years old, we're talking like 76, 77, CFNY was the first place to introduce us to all the stuff coming out of England, The Clash, the first Sex Pistols singles. Uh-huh. Of course, they played Iggy and the Stooges. They were instrumental in a lot of concerts I went to see. Patti Smith at Massey Hall, Iggy with David Bowie on keyboards up at Seneca College, Patti Smith with Sparks. CFNY were the exposure for us to new music, and it changed our lives, literally, because in Scarborough, where I grew up, all the kids were still listening to Lynyrd Skynyrd and all the long-haired, you know, rock, which we still liked, but we were into something new, and CFNY provided that, so I'm always grateful for that.
14: The Gen Xers were looking for something the boom parents weren't into. Hey, thanks for the call, John. Let me say hi to Dave here. Dave, you're a DJ from the past. Tell me about your CFNY story.
15: Yeah, man. I worked at Whiskey Saigon, and I worked with the late, great Martin Streak. CFNY had such an impact on the university crowd. I worked at the UL Brunswick House as well, but it was an institution, and CFNY was a huge part of that genre of kids that absolutely lived there on Sunday nights. That was probably the biggest Sunday ever to be seen in Toronto at the time. So I just want to, you know, send my condolences to Dave and, of course, the late, great Martin Streak and the influence of what this radio station has done for that, for this city, and in the past to all the university kids, because that's who I spun for. And it was an amazing time in Toronto.
14: Yeah, no question. Hey, Dave, thanks so much for the call. Appreciate it.
15: Yeah, man. Yeah, thank you.
14: You have a great day. Yeah, very sad day today. If you're just joining us, we learned the news a few hours ago. The David Marzen, the guy that reinvented CFNY, took it from a low-rated, low-power FM station into this monolith that it is today. We had Ivor Hamilton on the show earlier, too, and he mentioned that the CFNY Spirit of Radio documentary is going to get another spin. The full 90-minute version of it on, I think he said, October 10th on PBS?
16: October 8th, 8 p.m.
14: So, honestly, if you just want to, if you never really know the history of that radio station, watching this documentary, the folks from Highball TV that made this documentary as well did an amazing job of not only getting the former staff, but some of the bands that had their, you know, music played on that radio station for the very first time. Like, you know, guys like Peter Hook, you know, are in the, you know, from New Order are in this documentary. So. Yeah, what an interesting morning. So thinking of David today and thinking of all his family and friends, there's going to be a lot of beers. And I would imagine at some point they will do a remembrance ceremony of some description where you'll probably see a lot of different radio DJs from this city, from all different walks of life, come out of the woodwork to remember him. Here's what I want to do. When we get back, still to come this afternoon, after 1 o'clock, I had the chance to sit down with Weezer, the band from Los Angeles, when they were in town late last week, ahead of their currently on a middle of a world tour. They got a bunch more U.S. dates, then they're off to Japan, then Europe. So Scott and Brian from the band Weezer are going to join us a little bit later on. Other stuff to go through too. Apparently, we're watching more and more reality television. Joy Cheat, I tried to watch an episode of Traitors Canada over the weekend. God, what a boring show. I couldn't follow it. It was just, I'm like, what's happening now? Hang on, why are there drag queens on fire? There was people in cages. I didn't know what was happening. Have you seen this show?
16: Did you start from the middle?
14: No, I started at the start of season four, like the first season. Like this season is the celebrity season.
16: The first episode, you mean?
14: Yeah. I was like, I know two of these people. I did, like, I know a couple of the ones from Big Brother. I knew Ronnie from Housewives of Vancouver. I didn't know anyone else, though. It was very strange. So we're going to talk about that a little bit later on as well. But as we continue, when we come back, Corrections Canada want you to have a safer time snorting drugs in prison. And they want it to be good for the environment, too. They're giving you paper straws to do your drugs now. Yeah, we'll dive into this next. It's middays here. Tracks from 102.1 The Edge. Stay there.

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17: Welcome back to Midday. It's Drex here from 102.1 The Edge. Joy Jeet and Chris producing the show with me today. Joy Jeet is a massive soccer fan. Huge, right? During the World Cup, you were so distracted by what was going on television and not really concentrating on your job. Is that fair to say?
18: Did I make any mistake during that time?
17: Well, yeah. Yeah,
18: no, plenty, I didn't. Few.
17: Yeah, here
18: no.
17: and there. Chris, you a fan of soccer? You're a soccer fan?
19: You know what? I'll be honest. It's one of those things where I don't watch soccer all the time, but World Cup, useless, you know, useless. Team Canada, it's, yeah. you have to watch, right?
17: Joy Jeet's wearing a Team France t-shirt right now. You shouldn't be wearing that today. You should be wearing a Team Canada shirt today. Have you got a Team Canada jersey?
18: Yes,
17: got a,
18: I do.
17: Is it a fake one or a real one?
18: It's a fake one.
17: It's a fake one. Yeah, because he doesn't have any real ones.
18: I do, but it's too expensive.
17: Here's the news today. The city of Brampton has renamed six soccer pitches for six players on the Canadian men's soccer team. Why? Because they're all from there. So six players from the team that played in the World Cup have now had pitches named after them in Brampton. That's
18: amazing.
17: Isn't that cool?
18: Yes, it is.
17: I mean, you, and I don't think you get into the idea of playing soccer to get something named after you while you're still playing, right? It's usually after you've stopped playing, usually after you've retired, that they'll name something after you. But I think we are so proud of the effort and job that the Canadian men's soccer team put in during FIFA that, I just look at this. I'm like, okay, this totally makes sense. When you got six players who are specifically from that city, for that city to go, well, it makes sense. We've got a lot of kids play soccer here. Why wouldn't we name these soccer pitches after the players? So Jonathan Osorio, Kyle Lauren, Tajon Buchanan, Liam Miller, Promise David, and Jaden Nelson have all had pitches named after them.
18: That's really amazing, and especially after the stint that the Canadian team had.
17: Yeah.
18: It was long due, I would say.
17: So I imagine if you're a kid now that plays soccer and you're going to play soccer on a pitch named after a guy that you go to the same school as that got into Team Canada. I mean, if you back in 2010, when we were trying to get people to be in the 2010 Winter Olympics, we had that thing called Own the Podium. This is the type of diplomacy that gets that done. This is the type of stuff that gets more young people inspired to play sport. Naming something after somebody who still currently exists, who still is probably in their 20s, is a pretty astounding thing to think about, right? Because it's usually like, oh, we're going to name something after Messi, but, you know, after he retires, then we'll do that. You know, that's kind of generally how our minds think when it comes to naming things. But it's just that tiny little thing. That it could be some six-year-old sees the name of someone famous from their city on a field. That person's still alive. That's all it takes to inspire somebody. That's all it takes. The smallest possible thing. Right?
18: And the names that they've put in there, Promise David, we know he scored such an amazing goal with Switzerland when they played together. Yes, they lost, but that impact of that goal itself is so big with names as Jonathan Osorio also and Kyle Lahren. Like, they're too good a name to be there, and they're playing on one of the best leagues in the world right now.
17: It does not matter that we didn't win anything in the world. It doesn't matter at all. It matters that we had players there, people that kids can look up to. And when you look at the pictures of the ribbon cutting ceremony over the weekend, when all of these fields were opened, kids everywhere. Why? Because they want to meet the soccer stars. Because they've seen them on television. They think they're cool. They're from their hometown. Of course you want to meet them, right?
18: I would have loved if there was Alfonso Davies also there.
17: Really?
18: Yes. He's one of the biggest Canadian stars.
17: But he's not from Brampton, see.
18: Yes, that's a good point.
17: So I wonder now, where did he grow up? In Edmonton, didn't he, I think?
18: He was
17: Edmonton,
18: from
17: Calgary.
18: Hamilton, if I'm not wrong.
17: Yeah, like, where did he grow up? He grew up, like, obviously, I wonder if other cities now, Georgie, will see this and go, you know what? We need to do the same thing here. We need to do the exact same thing, because I think if we're like, participation would be 100% behind this too, which is, you know, sport will save your life. How do we get kids moving? How do we get them up moving into sports? I mean, just naming things in the town where you live after inspiring local sports stars who are still stars is a great place to start. Where is he from?
18: Edmonton.
17: Is it grew up in Edmonton?
18: Yes.
17: I wonder if the city of Edmonton is going to do something similar. I mean, and he's one of the biggest stars on the planet right now, and he's Canadian. So, well, he played for the Whitecaps for a bit too, I think, didn't he?
18: Yes, he did in 2015-16.
17: So it makes sense. Like, I think it's okay to name things after people who are still alive. I don't think you need to be a dead politician to get something named after you, right? This is a great way to inspire young people. So I hope other cities that sort of helped bring up these different soccer stars that made up Team Canada, think of this as a good idea in every single city. Look, if Brampton can go, yeah, we'll just name six fields after six guys. If it's easy for Brampton to do, it's easy for anyone else to do. Like, what other city has the most soccer stars on Team Canada? I think Brampton wins, doesn't it? Having, what, six stars?
18: Six stars would be the most, I would
17: say. Yeah, I don't think you're saying, oh, you know, there's 10 guys from Edmonton or whatever. How many players on a soccer team? Like,
18: there are usually 11 players who play, yeah. And then the team comprises of almost 16 to 17 players.
17: Okay, right. All right, so there's a lot of parks about to be renamed.
18: Yep.
17: Name some parks after these guys. Look, it's going to inspire kids to get out and get the boot into a ball. Greatest game ever. Easiest game ever. Why? You only need one piece of equipment, a ball, and a field. Right? Yeah, that's a cool story. Very inspiring story. All right, here's what we're going to do coming up after 1 o'clock this afternoon. The guys from Weezer, the band out of the States, are on their world tour. They stopped by Toronto on Friday. They came by the Edge Studios, spent some time with me. You will hear my chat with Scott and Brian from the band Weezer. Coming up, we're going to do that just after 1 o'clock here. As we continue on Middays, Drex here from 102.1 The Edge. Stay there. News is next.

0: On September 30th, we honor the children who never returned home from residential schools and those who survived. On this day, we open our eyes and hearts to the truth. And on this day, we must turn this truth into action. Because only 13 of 94 calls to action from the Truth and Reconciliation Commission have been achieved. We must do better. This day is about all of our tomorrows. 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

0: Welcome back to Middays. That right there is Weezer. They got a brand new album out. It's just the album is called Weezer, but Weezer fans call it the Gold Album. These guys are out on a massive worldwide tour, a couple of Canadian dates. They are back down into the States, then off to Japan, then to Europe. They're touring with the Silver Sun Pickups, the Shins as well. Like, this is a solidly a band that has been around since the early 90s. 20 albums they've released. And on Friday, I was offered the chance, once-in-a-lifetime chance, to interview two members of Weezer. So I sat down with Scott and Brian in the Edge Studios, and this is how it went. Brian and Scott from Weezer in the Edge Studios. Welcome, guys.
1: What's up? Hi.
0: This is a unicorn interview for me.
1: Yeah.
0: I've been listening to you guys and playing you guys on the radio for 30-plus years. Oh. And what I love about you guys is that you've put out all of these records, 20-ish records. Mm-hmm. It's 20? 20 is the correct number.
1: Not 20-ish.
0: 20, correct. Hmm. I've seen you guys a bunch of times, but this is my first time to actually interview you. So I appreciate you giving us some time. I wanted to start with the virality of the song from 10 years ago of Go Away.
2: Sure.
0: Yeah. Radio stations played it when it first came out. Then, you know, as radio stations do, they'll stop playing certain songs and bring back other ones. But that went viral on the internet, and then now we're playing it again.
2: I didn't even know that they played it back then. But yeah. I guess you know because you're in the radio world. But it was always a song that I thought was really good. And I've been trying to, from 10 years ago until recently, till this virality happened, I always was lobbying for this song to be on our set. It poses the problem of having a guest singer, though. And we don't always have someone with us to sing the song.
0: So what do you do? Do one of you step up and sing it?
1: Well, a lot of times Brian steps up.
2: I have done that in some odd show here and there.
0: Yeah, I haven't, no.
2: I changed the lyrics a little bit.
0: Okay.
2: Where it's not so weird, you know, like for me to sing, like, I most like point the finger back at River saying, hey, you did this, you did that, see what you did, they made her feel this way. That was only a couple times I had to do this, but
1: this year we got Beth
2: because of the
1: Nikki. Sorry,
2: yeah. Because we have a opening. We have a female in a singer or in an opening band. We like say, hey, would you mind singing this song? Like first, it was with it all started with a song off of Ratitude called What's that called? If you're wondering if I want you to, I want you to, that one.
0: Yep.
2: We had a guest singer sometimes for that. This had sort of, you know, opened up the door to a guest singer and the sound of Weezer. And then we did Everything Will Be All Right in the End. And, you know, I don't even know how it became a song with Bethany and everything, but it worked out great. And it's kind of fits the Weezer sound of taking a 50s chord progression and modernizing it, you know?
0: Yeah, Nick Cave and the Bad Seed have the exact same problem when they do Where the Wild Roses Grow, the Kylie Minogue song. And I remember one night seeing Nick Cave and the Bad Seeds, and Blixa Bargeld, who's also in the band, stands up with this gorgeous sort of red-bound leather book with the Kylie Minogue lyrics of the song, and he sings it like he's doing a speech.
2: Oh, neat.
0: So it's nice that you can try that, because you can try different people to try the song, or you can do it yourself. But
1: so happy to be in the same reference, in the same
0: Sentence. With Nick Cave and the Bad Seeds?
2: Yeah, that's
0: Come on.
1: A great read the show. Stuff about him and talking about the Chili Peppers?
0: Uh-huh.
1: That was really
0: cool. Oh, he's not a fan, is he? Not really a fan.
2: Let's bring it back to us.
0: Yes. Oh, can I talk to you about this?
2: Yeah.
0: Look, the new album is fantastic. Oh, I love that you released it on cassette as well.
2: Yeah, me too, because I have a car that only plays cassette.
0: Oh, really?
2: Yeah. And funny enough, I was like, "Oh my, this is gonna be such a good moment. Let's capture this on the iPhone, and we'll put it up on Instagram. Me putting the Gold Album into, and my car is actually gold color. Yeah. It just happened to be. It's actually light metallic bronze. But I put the Gold Album and turned it and cranked it up, and River sounded like a girl, like it, or like a chipmunk. It was at the wrong speed.
0: Oh,
2: the player was messed up. So,
0: have you had it fixed since?
2: I've had it fixed since. Okay. So now I'm really looking forward to putting that back in.
0: Do you find it interesting that the way that we buy music, like obviously there's a lot of digital stuff, but we are going back to the more physical thing?
2: Doesn't surprise me whatsoever, because it's a tactile thing, and being able to look at albums and open them up and read the the lyrics and the liner notes and all the things like in imagination. Let's bring back our imagination to things. And I'm sick of looking at icons on a screen. Little they're called thumbprints, I think.
0: Yeah.
2: It makes me feel nothing but confused. There's so many when I see a screen that the choices are overwhelming and
0: it doesn't feel like anything. It would be bad of me doing this interview to not mention that this week is the 30th anniversary of Pinkerton.
2: No, it's no reason. I mean, who's keeping track of that stuff?
1: Yeah, 20 records. It's always every year is an anniversary.
0: It is true. It is true. And you guys have this unbelievable ability to bring in fans my age. And then fans who, like if you say to a 15-year-old, hey, Weezer, they know exactly who you guys are.
1: Yeah. And live, it's really been apparent this year, too. There's so many younger people in the front and on the sides, and it's freaking great.
0: Does that feel cool that you see these kids that weren't even born when those records came out going, yeah, I love this?
1: It could be the coolest.
0: Yeah. All right, so let me talk about this. I am a huge fan of SNL. And they've occasionally here and there done sketches based around your records.
2: Yeah. Just one that I'm aware of.
0: Yeah, I've seen two, actually.
2: You have?
0: Yeah, you were mentioned in a second sketch. I know the one you're talking about, but there was another one where you were mentioned.
2: I didn't know
0: There's always debate amongst Weezer fans, which is the best Weezer album. So I guess the ultimate question would be, if I got two members from Weezer here, do you guys have a favorite Weezer album yourselves?
2: Well, I'm not just because it just came out, but the Gold album really is great.
0: Yeah.
2: Pinkerton and the blue and I'm glad you brought up the 30th anniversary for Pinkerton because we are playing more songs of that record than we normally do. But what I'm really looking forward to is the 30th anniversary of the Green album.
0: Yes,
2: I think that's an underrated record, even though it has two of our biggest songs, Hashpipe and Island of the Sun, in it. As a whole, that record plays very well together when you play from top to bottom. And there's some gems on that album. So that's one of my favorites, actually, is the Green album.
0: And yourself?
1: Well, Maladroit has a special place in my heart, and we are playing a couple songs off of Maladroit on this tour, which is super exciting. And I'm going to say a very not popular, probably, opinion, but I'm a fan of Red.
0: See, you're allowed. It is a popular opinion because you're a member of Weezer, well, so yeah, that sort of trumps everything else.
1: A lot of people have said a lot of things about a lot of recordings or whatever, but that album, the way we made it and the Gold album actually reminds me a lot about that because we got together and mapped out how we wanted things to go and got to play them live, and we did some actual live recording too back then.
2: You should listen to The Angel and the One from Red album. This is the greatest man that ever lived. I mean, these are some ambitious songs. But then, OK Human has its moments too, and getting to play during the pandemic at Disney Hall with the orchestra was one of my favorite moments ever as a musician.
0: I saw you guys on TV just earlier, and you had mentioned that you really are enjoying playing El Scorcho on stage again.
2: I do, yeah.
0: You've changed it a little bit in the live version? Is it a little bit different to the album version?
2: It's not that we've changed it so much as the audience seems to really know it. And they're bringing the juice.
0: Yeah.
2: And they're almost playing us and we play to them. Like it's this like nice interaction between, I guess like the figure eight kind of things happening. And I really feel it in that song.
0: All right. Final question for you. One of my favorite things when I go see a band these days is to check out their merch. Okay. Merch is super important. How important is it to your band to make sure you have on point merch?
2: I know what you mean. Yeah. Especially, I got into a period where I was buying merch from bands that, if I liked their merch and kind of liked the sound of the band, but also like, you knew that this band probably wasn't going to be around very long. Like the more obscure, the better. As I was. I

0: bought some vintage Weezer merch.
1: Really?
0: Yes, I have the one who has the it's the one Mikey's actually in the photograph.
1: Okay.
0: It's a photograph and it's this gray shirt on Giant was the name of the brand, so I knew it was legit. And then I bought a original Pinkerton era shirt too.
1: That's wild that 30 years later you're like, okay, I need some original merch of the band I'm already
0: well,
1: in.
0: Well, I had an idea of maybe wearing a Pinkerton shirt and something like to show off.
2: I like it when band members wear their own merch. Like Jason
1: Absolutely.
2: Newsted and Metallica would wear Metallica shirts all the time.
0: Yeah.
2: I was like,
0: my goal great. Is to get my grandfather, my mother's father, wore the Weezer hat, the first incarnation of the Weezer hat. There were only like, I don't know, 50 made or something at that time, and he wore it every single day until he passed away. He loved that hat, and I would love to get one of those original Weezer hats.
1: See, you've manifested it now. You've put it out there.
0: It's going to happen. Put it out there. You know, yeah. Somebody might send it to me or you know, sell it to me for a couple grand.
1: All right, you guys have a massive tour ahead of you. You got the rest of North America to do. Then I think you're off to Japan, then Europe. Is that right?
2: That's the plan, yeah.
0: Man, you know more than I. That's the first I heard of that.
1: Is that exhausting? No, you still love it?
2: Oh, my gosh.
1: Okay,
2: yeah,
1: good.
2: It's my favorite.
1: Yeah, because it can get tiring towards the end of the tour, but you just it invigorates you.
0: We're not at the end of the tour. We got a whole nother month to go, we're really like on a train that won't stop.
1: Yeah.
0: I got over a little. There's always you get a tour cold, you know, mm-hmm. with all the people you're around. And I got one already, and I'm over it, and I'm excited for this link, the leg of the tour.
2: Yeah, we've been training our whole lives for this.
1: Of course you have.
2: Yeah.
1: I'm excited for you guys.
2: Yeah, we feel great. The energy is amazing, and it powers us up every day. And the fans are.
1: Look,
2: you
1: know what, I was mentioning this, and please don't take this the wrong way. Yeah. I don't want to age you like that. I remember in the 90s, I would think as the Rolling Stones of a band from 30 years prior, and I wasn't a big fan. I was like, they're kind of cool. But when
0: in the 90s, we were the Rolling Stones?
1: Yeah, they would have. They came 30 years prior my teenage brain.
0: Okay.
1: So now, you know, Pinkerton as the good example 30 years later, I'm like, oh my God, that album's legendary. But we've talked about the fact that you've got all of these young fans coming in that have discovered that music and probably have old...
2: And singing along and know all the words of the songs. Like,
1: yeah, that's going to make you happy, right?
2: That's the goal. I'm happy as can be.
1: All right, Brian is going from
2: Thank you.
1: Weezer. Thanks for being here. Appreciate it.
0: Thank you.
1: Thanks, guys. Enjoy the tour. Yeah, it's going to be a massive tour, too. They're back down to the States for a bunch of shows, then off to Japan to tour there, and then on to Europe as well. If you haven't heard it, their latest record, it's just called Weezer, or... more commonly known as the Gold Album. My thanks to Scott and Brian of Weezer. When we come back, what is going on with the Great Outdoors Comedy Festival? Looks like they may owe some people some money in Atlantic Canada. We'll dive into that next here on Midday. Strikes here from 102.1 The Edge.
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0: All right, welcome back to Midday Strikes here from 102.1 The Edge. It was so odd. About a month or so ago, we were promoting the Great Outdoors Comedy Festival, giving away tickets, something I've done on the radio for years and years and years and years and years. Then something strange happened. 3 days before the show was meant to happen in Mississauga, they canceled and postponed it. John Mulaney texted about it the next day saying, hey, listen, this is odd. You know, I was looking forward to being there. And I guess still to this day, a lot of people are asking, so what happened there? What went on? What is going on? What's the situation? Well, we're starting to get a little bit of light shed on this. There is a story coming out of Atlantic Canada where a woman there by the name of Michelle Kafut, she owns a food truck called Mama K's. And the way her partnership worked with the Great Outdoors Comedy Festival is she was in the VIP section. So any food that she was serving was already included in the ticket price if you got the VIP package. So how was she going to get paid? Well, she would calculate whatever her actual sales were. The organization would take 30% and she'd get the rest. So she'd get her 70% cut. She hasn't gotten a check yet. How much money is she out? Apparently there's a couple of vendors that are going through this. Let's bring in Michelle here from Mama K's. Hey, Michelle, welcome to the show.
1: Oh, thank you so much for having me.
0: Look, it's. I think up until a couple of months ago, you know, we'd kind of talked about this festival in such an interesting way because it came every year. It was in most of Canada's big cities. And I think it's fair to say that you, along with plenty of other food vendors across the country, had done exactly what you'd done for a couple of years. How many years had you been sort of providing a food service to the Great Outdoors Comedy Festival?
1: This year was our fourth year working with them.
0: Fourth year. So for all intents and purposes, it was a great relationship up until this year?
1: Absolutely. It was, in all honesty, one of our best events. It was up until this year. It was well run, very organized. We had a lot of fun with it. And here we are.
0: Yeah. So how would it usually work? So you'd calculate your sales, you'd send off an invoice to them and then they'd cut you a check, right? Is that kind of the basics of it?
1: That's the gist of it. I mean, there is a little bit of confusion online. The food was not included with the ticket.
0: Oh, I see.
1: For where my truck was.
0: Okay.
1: But it was ordered through their ordering system for VIP. So they took in bulk lots from our truck into their hot boxes. So anything coming from our truck was ordered by the customer in VIP, and they collected payment from that customer on site.
0: Right. So they take 30% for themselves. That's the privilege you get to be there, and then you get the 70%. So how in the past years, how quickly would it take for you to get your proceeds for that weekend?
1: Within a couple of days.
0: And how long have you been waiting for now?
1: So I believe the festival ended August 8th or 9th. So
0: all right, we're over a month
1: about
0: now.
1: 7 weeks now. Yeah.
0: Right. So you reached out to them. Is it true that you said to them, hey, listen, this is technically breach of contract? Is that what you said to them?
1: Absolutely. Yes.
0: And what's been the response from them so far?
1: So with the first 2 weeks, there was a lot of, at this point, I do want to be clear on one thing. I only have one point of contact for the entire organization.
0: All right. So you have to go through that one person only to get anything. Okay.
1: Correct. And I need to make that clear because I've tried to exhaust other avenues of points of contact and they are all shut down with comedy.
0: Do you feel like they're just not wanting to talk to you because there may be other vendors who possibly are owed money as well?
1: There is absolutely other vendors. I've had multiple people reach out to me.
0: Wow.
1: In regards to not being paid. In the first couple of weeks, there was a lot of communication, like things are backed up a little bit, finance is working on it, and I kind of took it for what it was. But then when I saw the Mississauga show canceled so abruptly, that was my red flag.
0: Yeah.
1: That was, hey, something is not right here. So I started pushing for answers, even just a payment date, payment arrangements, nothing. It was okay. We've put it through to finance. And then, you know, another couple of weeks, oh, here's a new email for finance. So once we submitted it through that, it was just a generic auto response.
0: Right.
1: Basically saying, don't call us, we'll call you.
0: And it's worth noting, too, is you just don't live in Halifax. You live in Moncton, New Brunswick. So you drive all the way there for the festival, there for the weekend, correct, then you drive home again, right? So that incurs costs to you as well, like accommodation, gas, and all that?
1: Yep. And, yeah, we put all our staff up in hotels and a lot of costs associated with it.
0: Right. And you know, obviously, you know, you've got a business to run. You've got people to pay. So you rely on that money coming in from the festival. Yes. Does this non-payment of what you've already supplied, does this put you in a difficult position as a small business owner?
1: It does. Now, if you had have asked me that 2 years ago, that would have probably closed my business 2 years ago.
0: Interesting. This year, what's going on this year?
1: This year is now, this would be the time of year we start to kind of wind down. I stop taking bookings. We try and wind it down by mid-October. What it means for this year is I have to haul it out for an extra month or so to kind of recoup a little bit of the loss.
0: Yeah, wow. Okay, so you're in a tough spot. Hey, listen, Michelle, I appreciate you jumping on with us and chatting to us about this. I feel for you, and I hope you get a check sooner, right?
1: Well, I hope we do, too.
0: All right. That is Michelle Kafut-Banava. She is the person behind one of the food trucks at the Great Outdoors Comedy Festival in Halifax. Thank you, Michelle. Appreciate your time.
1: All right. Thank you. You have a great day.
0: You too. It just seems odd. So, and this is from CBC reporting. So I wonder if we're going to see sort of similar stories come out from other places. But look, I absolutely adore this festival. And I wonder in my mind what went wrong. Because the names they were bringing, like Mulaney, Matt Fife, Bill Burr in past years, a bunch of other amazing talent, Jesse Kirsten as well. Like these are top class comedians who, charge a pretty penny for them to do a show. And a lot of them had locked in long-term relationships with the Great Outdoors Comedy Festival. So I hope the festival in general has some answers for not just people like Michelle, but also, festival goers who would either, bought tickets hoping to go to the Mississauga show, or maybe had won tickets as well and thinking, what on earth actually happened here? Such a strange story. We'll keep an eye on it too. All right, when we come back, we're going to talk about reality television. Why are we watching more and more reality television? Is it an escape? Do we want to see people fall through holes in the floor? Like, what is it? Why do we watch so much of it? We'll dive in next.
2: 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We must do better. 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
13: 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There's a great article out called From Fear Factor to Beast Games. While watching people suffer for money still makes compelling TV. Pick a show. Pick a show with money, and a lot of people are going to watch it. The backstabbing of Big Brother, the outwitting and outplaying in Survivor, the speed and accuracy in deciphering puzzles in The Amazing Race. You name it, we watch it and we consume it. All right, so I've got Joy, Gene, and Chris producing the show today. Do either of you guys watch reality? Chris, I'll start with you. Any reality TV shows that you have to watch, must watch, every time there's a new season?
14: Yeah, I mean, honestly, I probably watch too much reality TV.
13: All right, go through your list. What do you watch? What are you watching?
14: So, like, I've watched, like, Survivor is classic, right? Yeah. Like, I think that's where it started for me. I watched that when I was a kid. Now, like, I do watch Traitors, but I will be honest, it's not... It's not the Canadian one I love as much as the
13: UK one, like, or the American one.
14: The American one with Alan Cumming, like, he just there's something about him that just, you know, he's so entertaining to watch.
13: Does he host the UK version as well?
14: That's a good question.
13: Because here's the thing is, and I'm so glad that we're talking about this because a friend of mine, my friend Gino, goes, "Hey, because we're big Drag Race fans, right?" And he says to me, "Oh, there's a couple of Canadian drag queens in Traitors Canada Celebrity Edition." And he says to me, "We should watch it. I warn you, though, I watched episode one, season one of Traitors, and I found it boring." I'm like, okay, so we watched it. I was out by like 40 minutes into it. I couldn't follow what was going on. I was so confused. And I think the prize money on the line there was like $100,000, then some.
14: Yeah, and I know with the Canadian one, like I tried it the 1 year and they said that there, you know, there's celebrities on it. And then some of them are, you know, streamers, and like most of them are people that I've never heard of.
13: Yeah, I knew two people from Big Brother and Ronnie from Real Housewives of Vancouver. The rest were like, "Oh, these are celebrities?" It's interesting when Canada does an all celebrity thing. I expect to see someone like Anne Murray or Michael Bublé in there, but yet I'm just getting other reality show contestants. All right, here's a little bit of Traitors Canada.
15: It was awful.
16: Oh yeah, Todd, like what happened?
15: It was pitch black in the cage, fire.
16: Yep.
15: Completely blindfolded. I swear we were in there for
4: a million hours, but I think it was 10 minutes or something.
10: Did the traders come out? Like, when
4: no, we got, like, we got tapped. And then someone guided us
11: and
4: down
11: escorted
4: the stairs.
11: Us back to, you went back to your room.
4: Yeah, I went back to the room. Yeah.
13: I was so confused watching that episode. I was like, "What? Who are these people? Why am I watching this?" But apparently we like watching people suffer. Does anyone here watch Beast Games? Anyone?
17: I did initially. Right. Mr. Beast one,
14: yeah,
17: right?
14: Yeah, me too.
13: All right, this is the one on Amazon, right? This is Mr. Beast.
17: Yes.
13: How was it? I haven't seen it.
17: It was decent from my end.
13: Yeah.
17: Yes, he is giving a huge chunk of money to the winners and everything. But
13: what sort of things do they have to do to win the money, though?
17: Oh, they have so many different games in which they have to out the other person, or they
13: like physical things, or
17: no, not physical things, not usually physical
13: things. Like brain
17: things.
13: work,
17: mostly brain work.
13: All right, so it's different to Physical 100, which is on Netflix, which is an insane show, by the way.
17: Yep.
13: All right, so you have to outwit, and how much money could you win on Beast Games?
17: I think it was, I'm not sure, but something in millions.
13: Oh, really? See, that's fascinating. Now, Chris, would you apply to be on any of these reality TV shows that you watch? Do you think you'd be any good at them?
14: I don't think so. No, most of them, especially some of the ones like Alone's another one that I've watched.
13: Oh, which that's just terrifying. That's terrifying, yeah. That show.
14: And I'm like, I'd be one of the people who, you know, you hear something rustling the first night and I would be calling for rescue right away.
13: All right. So you watched that one as well?
14: Yeah.
13: So I've met someone that actually works on that show and they're out in the middle of nowhere for weeks on end filming that show. So you'll have all of the TV crew staying in this one particular cabin or this one particular hotel lodge that is near where they're filming it. And it might be like remote northern Alberta where they're filming. If you've never seen that show, it is terrible because they literally just dump you in the middle of nowhere, with a few life-saving things. And you kind of got to be a survivalist to be on the show to begin with. But your only exit strategy, if you're not feeling well, is to pick up the satellite phone and call the crew and they'll come and get you.
14: Yeah. I'll never forget like one scene, in one of the early seasons I saw where someone used that satellite phone in the middle of the night. Like they wanted to get out of there. And because it was so dark, like they couldn't fly in, they couldn't boat in.
13: Yeah.
14: So the producers had to drive like hours down this dirt road and then trek through like miles of the forest just to get to this person to extract them.
13: Wow. And I guess they didn't win the money because what is it? The last person, they get $1 million or something?
14: Yeah. Yeah.
13: All right, Joy G, what reality shows have you been diving into? Are there must-watch shows in your house?
17: Not a must-watch show, but Fear Factor is one of those.
13: Fear Factor! Oh,
17: I love that show.
13: The OG Do Something Weird for Money show. You remember when this show first started? It was before Joe Rogan went crazy. And he was a sitcom star, and I remember they had an Australian version of this, they had a UK version of it, a US version.
17: An Indian version of it?
13: The US version was canceled twice and then renewed. Like, that was the strangest show. It was like, hey, if you can survive 15 minutes in a bathtub full of cockroaches, we'll give you $50,000. You're like, what? And then they would put it on television. That was terrifying to watch because I don't think we would see people do stuff with bugs as like a dare here or there. But to sort of see this play out in an actual reality TV show is quite something.
17: Bugs were the least of my concern. I saw an episode in which they had to pick up a live mouse from their mouth and drop it in a different box altogether.
13: But some people wouldn't do it.
17: And some people wouldn't do it. They would just call out. But the thing is that people still did it, no matter what challenge was put in front
13: of
17: them.
13: Because sometimes there are adrenaline junkies that want to do that sort of stuff. Like, I want to do the crazy thing. But also, I would imagine being told, hey, listen, if you do this, we'll give you $50,000 or $25,000 is enough to make you want to do the strange thing.
17: The best reality show for me is, I don't know if it comes under the blanket of the reality show, was Impractical Jokers. Have you watched it?
13: What's the premise?
17: So the premise is there are four friends.
13: Yeah.
17: All of them have to do a particular task.
13: Yeah.
17: Make someone laugh or something like that.
13: Okay.
17: Whoever loses, the other three give that person a dare that they have to do.
13: Yeah.
17: And the people around them, the normal audience, doesn't know. So
13: I'm already lost. See?
17: Oh, man. You have to. Chris, have you watched that?
13: What is it? Impractical Jokers?
14: It's a great show.
13: It's on the internet?
17: It's on the internet.
13: All right.
17: I'm pretty sure, Rex, if you watch it tonight, even for 15 minutes,
13: you'll come back
17: and you'll be laughing.
13: Impractical Jokers. Laughing my ass off. Yep. Oh, you don't censor yourself around here. If I say a bad word, he's got his fingers on the dump button straight away. Ass is a bad word. You didn't know that? You're going to get an email now, you watch. Hang on. Ass, which spelling? A-S-S or A-R-S-E? Which one? Arse or ass?
17: I'll go with A-S-S.
13: Yeah. Everyone likes ass. I mean, I'm speaking broadly for everybody. Like, we do, don't we? We like the word ass, too. All right. Here's one reality show that you should always be warned of, because you may not win money. Depending on where you go in Quebec, you may get Just for Loft pranked, okay? Just don't... If you see people doing stupid things in any city in Quebec, don't just walk away. Just walk away. They're filming a television show. You know the show I'm talking about, right? It's the greatest filler program ever because it can be sold into any market because there's literally no talking.
17: I never knew it was filmed in Quebec.
13: It's a Quebec television show made by Just for Loves, and they sell it into every market. Television-wise, across the world, because there's no spoken word. It's all visual gags. It's all pranking people in, with hidden cameras and stuff. And it doesn't require you to, like, they mime to you. That's why it works. It's kind of like Mr. Bean. You can play that on a television station in any country, and people are like, that's funny.
17: That was amazing. I've seen Just for Laughs so many times, and every single pun of theirs is too good.
13: Yeah, and it's just like, so next time you're in Quebec on a holiday, if you see something that doesn't seem right, don't call the cops, just walk away. Because they're probably filming a prank television show. Look, out of all of those reality shows, Joy Jeep, would you go on any of them for money? Which one would you go on?
17: I would say I would love to be a part of Impractical Jokers.
13: Yeah.
17: For me.
13: Okay.
17: And Just for Laughs, being on, not the contest, not on the person who has been pranked on, but the one being the prankster.
13: Oh, you want to be one of the mimers?
17: Yes.
13: Oh, okay. Have you had mime classes?
17: No, but I've had some pranking lessons from my sister.
13: Okay. Here's what I would like to do is I'd like to open the phones up because I think you learn a little bit about people from the reality TV shows they watch. Like, when you meet a 70-year-old that absolutely loves Love Island. Like, what? Okay, that's interesting. 416-870-6400, 1-888-225-TALK, as we do middays here. What are the reality TV shows that are must-watches for you? Maybe there's something on your list that we've never heard of that we need to know about. Favorite reality shows or ones you absolutely despise? I'll take those as well. Your call's next on Midday. Stay there.

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0: right, welcome back to Midday. Strix here from 102.1 The Edge. If you're just joining us, some sad news today. David Mosden, the iconic name behind CFNY, the spirit of radio, passed away Friday at the age of 85. We spoke to Iva Hamilton earlier on, one of the original music directors of CFNY, about that passing. If we've got some time after 2 o'clock, I may replay some of that interview with Iva from earlier. All right, so, Georgie, you were here about a month or so ago when we were talking about the weird foods that were going to be showing up at the CNA, right? It happens every year.
1: Yes, sir.
0: It's part of the deal. It's part of the deal with the CNA. It's like, oh, the CNA's coming. By the way, what strange things am I going to eat and regret later on? And one of them was a KD smoothie. You remember this?
1: Yes, I
0: Revolting.
1: Do.
0: Now, I know Chris, our producer, is in Edmonton today. So, Chris, I should pose the same question to you. We have the CNE here in Toronto, in BC. They have the PNE. What do they have in Edmonton? Is it K-Days?
2: Yeah, K-Days in Edmonton. And they do a similar thing with, there's always some sort of like wacky food that they've got going on.
0: Did you have anything with Kraft dinner in it this year, by any chance? Anything?
2: I don't think so.
0: Yeah.
2: No, that's unique to you guys.
0: All right. Yeah, it's really strange because they've doubled down on this. So during the CNE, we had the KD shake. And now Sully's Craft Soda, who, you know, they make small batch sodas, have released a craft dinner flavored soda. Now, this is something I would never, I saw there was a guy from one of the other talk stations in Toronto that says, we're going to try this on the radio. I'm like, that's going to be riveting for you and no one else. Not something I would ever do. Like, let me ask you this. Radio stations, for some strange reason, have this thing that they do where the DJ might speak to someone about a beer they made, or they might speak to someone about a liqueur they made. And then they'll taste it on the radio and they'll tell you what it tastes like. That is such boring radio to me. Like, I don't understand. I don't know why you think you need to put on the radio, hey, I got a can of that KD soda. I think the whole point of it is that if you walk into a store and you see it in a fridge and you don't know about it, you're instantly going to go, what the hell is that? Why does that exist? I don't think anyone's waiting for a radio DJ to taste it on the radio. Because what are they going to say? Yeah, it tastes awful. Like, it's not going to taste good. You know that. I know that. It's a novelty. Look, if they sell 150,000 cases of this, good for them. They make some money off it, great. But I don't think this is something you're buying a six-pack for a friend. Like, Joyjeet, if someone shows up to your house with a six-pack of KD soda, you're not drinking that, are you?
1: I'm going to throw the person and the drinks both out.
0: Get out! No! Why? Don't bring that into my house. Like, we don't need these flavors. No one's rushing out to buy this stuff. It's all a gimmick. And I guess the answer remains, your question remains, is this something I would try? The answer is hell no, no. Just because it looks like something that everyone should be excited about doesn't mean I need to be excited about it.
1: I saw Fred's son was trying it.
0: Did he love it or hate it?
1: I think he hated it.
0: Right. It's because it's not, you're not meant to buy this because you're like, I love the taste of KD so much. Jeez, I wish I could get this in a cheese-flavored soda. Like, just the idea of a carbonated beverage that tastes like cheese?
1: The only resemblance it had, once I was seeing the video from Fred's end.
0: Electric yellow?
1: Exactly. It looks like beer.
0: It looks like urine. It looks like urine of someone who needs to drink more water. That's what it looks like, right? It looks like deep, dark, like, hey, you need to drink more fluids. Are you dehydrated?
1: Still being sophisticated, naming it as beer.
0: So it's a Sully's classic cream soda infused with Kraft dinner cheesy notes. No, thank you. Social media reactions have been mixed, ranging from disbelief and jokes to genuine excitement. Why would you be genuinely excited about this? All right, back to more serious things. Here's what we're going to do after 2 o'clock. Our friend Greg Brady from the 640 Morning Show in Toronto had a very wide-ranging interview with Leader of the Opposition, Pierre Poilievre, earlier this morning. This was just after 8 o'clock. If you missed it, when we come back after 2 o'clock, we found a decent chunk of it. They cover things like, the price of diesel right now and the taxes who's that affecting. Greg Brady's conversation with Pierre Poilievre from earlier today. We'll play some of that for you coming up after 2 o'clock. What else have we got after 2 o'clock as we continue into our final hour of middays today? Youth reading scores are going down as well. People are reading less. Honestly, I thought we'd be reading more. And how about you as an adult? Are you still reading? Plus, the big announcement comes from CBC and the PWHL and Hockey Night in Canada. The announcement we were kind of hoping for last week, which is, guess what? In those Hockey Night in Canada time slots on CBC that they no longer have hockey to put in there? Well, yeah, they do. They got the PWHL. That's what's going to be slotting in there. So we'll talk about that coming up as well. We continue next. It's middays. Drax from 102.1 The Edge here. Stay there.

0: This is Silicon Valley. It's David and Goliath. And the Goliaths protect each other.
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16: From the National Newsroom of the Canadian Press, I'm Karen Rebo. The next phase of Donald Trump's trade war on Canada is now in effect this morning. The U.S. president escalated his economic assault by implementing outright bans on certain incoming Canadian goods, including some alcoholic drinks, dairy byproducts, and motorcycles. When asked about the bans Monday, Trump repeated his claim that Canada treats the U.S. badly. He says he expects Canada to return to the negotiations negotiating table, though, in the coming weeks with an apology, and he says the U.S. is going to win everything. Canada-U.S. Trade Minister Dominic LeBlanc's office said Monday its top priority remains protecting and supporting Canadian workers, farmers, families, and businesses from what he called these unjustified actions. Ontario Premier Doug Ford agrees with Premier Danielle Smith on the issue of Alberta separating from Canada. The two leaders shared a stage at an energy conference in Calgary Monday, and Ford offered some simple advice.
5: I'm going to keep this real, real short. Folks, united we stand, divided we fall. We need to be a united country. We need to stand together, and we're so much stronger.
16: As for Smith, she told the audience Alberta's relationship with the federal government has improved since Prime Minister Mark Carney came along, and she encourages Albertans to stay in Canada and work toward the future. Albertans will vote in a referendum next month on whether to stay in the country or hold a second binding referendum on leaving. Family members of the victims killed over the weekend in a helicopter crash southeast of Montreal said their loved ones were celebrating a family birthday. Victims of the crash in Saint-Brigitte d'Iberville were radio host Gabriel Jasmine, his mother-in-law Chantal Raymond, brother-in-law Luca Perrault, and pilot Suzanne Jutra. Jasmine's partner, Océane Perrault, says on social media, the flight was meant to celebrate her mother's birthday. She lost her mother, her partner, and her brother. Provincial police, the Transportation Safety Board, and Quebec's coroner are all investigating this crash. Transport Minister Stephen McKinnon says his department will appoint an observer to follow the ongoing investigation closely. Authorities in Arizona are looking into the possibility of a new ransom note related to the disappearance of Nancy Guthrie nearly 8 months after she went missing from her home outside Tucson. The Pima County Sheriff's Department and the FBI Guthrie Task Force say they were recently made aware of the note, as well as social media comments related to it. Investigators are working to determine its credibility, and they have not released details on how they found the note or what was in it. In July, authorities released two ransom notes initially sent to a Tucson TV station days after the elderly mother of Today Show host Savannah Guthrie went missing on February 1st. This is the Canadian Press. In sports, the puck drops on a new NHL season tonight. 5 games on the opening night schedule, including a pair of all-Canadian matchups. Number one draft pick Gavin McKenna is set to play his first regular season contest when his Toronto Maple Leafs host the Montreal Canadiens. Later, Connor McDavid and the Oilers will host the rebuilding Vancouver Canucks in Edmonton. The Leafs open their season tonight just hours after a blockbuster trade. Toronto acquired skilled winger Kirill Marchenko from the Columbus Blue Jackets yesterday and signed to a 6-year, $75 million contract. The deal also brings goalie Elvis Merzlikins and winger Miles Wood to Toronto, while Columbus will get power forward Matthew Nyes, center Steven Lorenz, defenseman Emile Andre, and a second-round draft pick. The Major League Baseball playoffs get underway today, with 4 wild card best-of-3 series going. From the Canadian Press, I'm Karen Rebo.
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0: Canada, if you know anything about me, you know how much I love going to the movies with my kids. You know that I have been instilling the love of that group activity, the going to the cinema, shared experiences in a cinema with my kids for as long as I can remember. And so when the opportunity came up to go see Avengers Endgame Encore, the re-release of Avengers to prime the pump and get everybody ready for Avengers Doomsday that's coming out in December, I bought my tickets right quick. Joy, you went to see it this weekend?
1: Yes, I did.
0: You went to see it. Now, I did too. And here's another thing you need to know about me. My attention to detail can sometimes be lacking. And so I bought tickets for myself, for three of my nephews, and my two sons. And I show up at the movie theater, and I'm told, you're at the wrong theater. I'm at the wrong theater. And so, yeah, I bought them at the wrong thing. I bought them on the app thinking that the only theater I ever buy tickets to, and it offered them up at a different theater, and I didn't look. So I had to go downstairs hoping to God that that there would be a screening sometime soon. And I got very lucky, but we were in the second row.
1: Okay.
0: It's okay. No, it's okay. It was a lot of fun. However, I take going to the movies very seriously. Here's how seriously I take them. Years ago, I went to see National Treasure 2, The Book of Secrets. Garbage movie. Yes, Nicolas Cage, but garbage movie. And I went with my friend, Glenn, who laughed and talked through the entire movie to the point that I was willing to lose him as a friend. I thought, this is it. I can't be friends with this man. I cannot be friends. That's how seriously I take it. Okay, so now, we're now in a movie theater, okay? And there are four young boys behind me, somewhere between 12 and 14, I'm sure, who decide all together to pull out their phones and record the screen with the flashlights on, all four of them. Now, couple of things. One, your parents raised you wrong. You're terrible people. You have no idea how to behave in public, and shame on you. You should be banned from that theater forever. But two, this movie was released originally 7 years ago. What do you think? Why are you recording? If you want to record the screen, do it on Disney Plus at home. It's streaming there now. What are you doing? So I had to get up and I had to tell these kids, like, what the hell are you doing? It was one of those times, Joy, where I seriously considered homicide. Yeah, just like outright killing those kids. But it doesn't end there. It doesn't end there. Then later in the movie, there's a kid behind me sitting next to his mother who pulls out his phone and also decides that he'll get the best picture if he turns the flashlight on. Like, you're an idiot. There's light coming from the screen. You don't need a flashlight. And you're next to your mother. And I turn around and I said, what are you doing? I said, put your damn phone down. And he finally did. But you know when he did it? He did it right at the scene where it's like, and I am Iron Man. He ruined that moment for me. Ruined it. Absolutely ruined it. And then for some reason, that kid's grandmother couldn't sit back there. So she's sitting in front of me. And she's on her phone. She's replying to emails. And I had to tell her, I said, can you put your damn phone away? Like, I was surrounded by buffoons. Buffoons, clowns, ne'er-do-wells, rapscallions, whippersnappers, whatever you want to call them. They were all bad news. And I am convinced, more so today than I was the last time I wanted to end the lives of some young the youths at the movies when I went to see Backrooms. I am convinced beyond the shadow of a doubt that these kids just don't know how to behave in public. They have no idea how to enter a shared space.
1: I wonder if that was a scenario in the beginning and during the movie. What was the scenario when the last four new scenes were being played?
0: Oh, everyone paid attention. Everyone paid attention.
1: No phones back then?
0: I don't know. You didn't see any phones. Well, also, when those scenes came on, the lights were up, right? Because the movie was technically over.
1: Yep.
0: So it doesn't really matter. And most a lot of people leave. They figure they'll watch them online. I like to stay for all of them. But, there's this story in the news about how there's a fun shortage in, I guess, Western culture. It's focused on the States, but it's here as well, about how in order to go out and have fun, it costs more than it ever has. Anyway, they're looking Disney World and they're looking. But when I had my little muck up and screwed up and went to the wrong movie theater, I had to go buy tickets. Guess how much it was for the six tickets?
1: So 30 to 35 each. That would be somewhere around
0: It was 150 bucks. Wow. It was 100. Now, listen, it was my mistake. So that's the idiot tax that I had to pay that day. But when you factor in all the popcorn and you factor in all the other stuff, look, I don't have a lot of expensive tastes. I don't go to really expensive meals. If I do, someone else is paying. No, I cook at home and I keep things pretty modest that way. I take the TTC as much as I can. I walk wherever I can. And so if I'm going to splurge, I like splurging on something like that. But apparently this fun shortage in the United States and by extension in Canada is leaving people isolated and miserable because you can't do the fun things that you used to do. I believe it when I saw that I had the sticker shock. And, I think it would have been worth it if I had performed at least one homicide yesterday. Because let me tell you, kids, Uncle Ben is here to tell you, if you disrupt me in the movies again after I spend essentially 300 bucks, you might walk into the theater, but they're taking you out in a stretcher. So help me God. If when I go see Avengers Doomsday, if I see a phone, if I hear one of you chirping, if I hear one of you snickering, if one of you is giving me your play-by-play, so help me God, that will be your last day on Earth. And I will gladly, I'll turn myself in at the police station right down the street from the mall. I know exactly where it is. I'll walk myself over there. I'll say, sirs, officers, I ended a life today. And I want you to know I would do it again. That's it. Come on, guys. Shared space. Did you want to kill anybody at the movies, Joy?
1: No, not really.
0: No.
1: No matter what they do, I try to move from my seat and find a different seat because usually, there's some or the other seat that is there because I don't want to.
0: So you'd rather let those people dictate where you're going to sit?
1: I agree to your point, but I feel that no matter
0: we
1: what
0: as a society have to take a stand against these whippersnappers, against these what did my dad call them? Ne'er-do-wells. They're ne'er-do-wells. Yeah, they're ruffians. But they're rapscallions.
1: There was a time, and if I'm not wrong, Danny was the one who shared this story with us that she was watching a movie and there was a lady behind her who kept her foot on her seat. And she turned around thinking that it was a kid and it turned out to be the lady itself. And she's like, what are you doing? Yeah. Put your feet down. Yeah. It's not your home.
0: What you got to do is you got to come. It's got to be all shock and awe. You got to make your presence felt hard and fast, loud. And you scream at them and they get scared. And then you sit back down. And if they do it again, that's when you go tell the manager. Yeah, I'm that guy. I'm Karen. Guys, in a movie theater, this guy is Karen. I got no problem with it. I paid too damn much money. I waited too damn long. You are not ruining my movie. You've been warned. Every one of you. Although I suspect we don't over-index with the 12 to 14-year-olds much. So if you're a parent of a 12 to 14-year-old and you're listening to this or you're watching this, let your kids know. Ben's not putting up with any shenanigans in the movie theater when Avengers Doomsday comes up. All right, we are going to take a break and we are going to move on to politics. Our good friend Tom Korski from Blacklock's Reporter is here. Lots of stories. newly declassified records show just how bad military procurement was in this country. Don't go anywhere. The Ben Mulrooney Show continues.
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14: Well, if we were to do a show on all of the issues on which I feel this country has been deeply unserious, on issues that require serious discussion and serious people in the room, we'd be here for days. There are newly declassified records from a 1996 agreement on from Canada buying some used diesel submarines that demonstrates just how unserious this country has been in the past as it relates to military procurement. To talk about that and a number of other stories, we're joined by Tom Korski, a BlackRock's reporter. Tom, welcome.
15: Thank you, Ben.
14: Yeah, so I am of the opinion that what our prime minister is doing in terms of building out a more robust and fulsome military procurement system, as well as an entire, hopefully, military industrial complex in this country, is something to be championed. Devil's in the details, but I do like that. That's where his head is. But it really puts into stark relief how things used to be. And this 1996 agreement is all about that.
15: It's interesting. A couple of things: that it took 30 years for them to release the records, these cabinet minutes. This is a transcription of a secretary's cabinet met in secret session to talk about their procurement of some used diesel submarines purchased from the United Kingdom. The second part that's fascinating: anyone who's ever bought an appliance at Sears will know it's the maintenance, not the retail cost. Mm-hmm. Cabinet could have cared less. They talk themselves into what they believed was a great deal because the British gave them a a 4% discount. I'm serious.

0: And in the minutes.
1: 4 whole percent?
0: 4%.
1: Okay.
0: And the United Kingdom saw us come and they played us for John Q. Sucker. But the Minister of Defense and the Prime Minister in the day, Jean Chrétien, convinced themselves, in the words of Chrétien, as he told his cabinet, these are basically free because we're going to pay for it out of cuts to other defense programs.
1: Mm.
0: The long and the short of it is, those four British diesel submarines have cost taxpayers over $3 billion in maintenance. Their maintenance record is so poor, there are submarines that have only seen dry land. The entire fleet has never been fully deployed, and the maintenance bill by Navy estimate headed for $5 billion. They didn't get the warranty package.
1: It's like the bridge to nowhere, right? Like, it's that sort of thing. It's money. It's what happens when you're spending somebody else's money. You really, it's okay. There's always more.
0: Oh, and in particular, I mean, knowing that, I mean, the Defense Department is a $10,000 toilet seat, right? The costs are simply staggering. Yeah. In this case, these diesel submarines, which the British said they didn't want because they were going for nuclear power, as the Defense Department explained to Cabinet. And there was one cabinet minister at the table, so people may remember the name, Lloyd Axworthy, they said, well, you know, we are cutting billions from health care. How are we going to sell the ratepayers on these diesel submarines? And the prime minister replied, the social perspective was the principal argument against proceeding. In other words, you're closing hospitals. But it was a messaging problem. This is it.
1: Yeah.
0: This has remained unchanged, Ben.
1: Yeah.
0: It's always about what we can get past the taxpayers. Instead of having an open, frank discussion, this is what we want. This is what it will cost. It goes on to this day.
1: Well, I am, like I said, I do wish this prime minister well in what he has stated is his goal for Canada, to really invest in our military and the men and women who serve, as well as with a goal of having a fighting force that can do the things we need them to do. And if he's successful in that, then hopefully these sorts of shenanigans are behind us. Speaking of shenanigans, Tom, the numbers for the Aalto high-speed rail, proposed high-speed rail, just keep going higher and higher. And a Conservative MP has made a pretty bold a prediction.
0: Roman Baber from York Centre, bold because his constituents presumably are in a position to benefit from the phantom bullet train. He said it's never going to get built, and if it does, it'll cost $1 trillion. He told the House of Commons, no one contradicted. But there were some harumphs. The Aalto train is fascinating. $90 billion is the estimate for 1,000 kilometers. No one believes that figure. We've seen some documents tabled in the Commons, Ben, that suggest that management of the high-speed train venture looked at actual costs in California, Spain, France, and the United Kingdom, decided not to mirror the average or any of actual costs spent on bullet trains abroad, and picked a figure out of the air to come to $90 billion. So when MP Baber says this dog is going to come in at $1 trillion for 1,000 kilometers, he may not be far off.
1: Yeah.
0: There was a United Kingdom system that cost two-thirds of $1 billion. It's expensive.
1: Yeah. And look, I in a vacuum, I love the idea of a high-speed bullet train. Of course, who wouldn't? But when you got to ask what you're going to pay for it. And I don't think there's anything wrong with that. I don't think you're in some way demonstrating that you don't want to nation build. If you say, well, hold on, if it's going to cost that, then let's maybe not do it. And if it's at $90 billion before they've laid any of the track, what's going to happen when they actually start doing the things to make this thing a reality?
0: No, for sure. This is exactly it. And this is what do bullet trains and diesel submarines have in common? You don't go to the taxpayer and say who, what, when, where, why, and how. Just have a public meeting and lay it all out.
1: Yeah.
0: People vote for it.
1: Yeah.
0: They won't do that. It's always a secret. We've asked, by the way, Aalto Corporation to explain something. You know, the chairman of the board, his law firm, has an open-ended contract on retainer. So that worked out well. We asked them for comment. They won't even comment. So if you're a rate payer, forget about talking to reporters. It's all a secret.
1: Lastly, I want to talk about Canada's the choices we make with the aid that we send around the world. I was quite surprised. I mean, we always talk, there's a lot of talk about how much aid we've been sending to Ukraine in their fight against Russian aggression. I'm surprised that cabinet sent nearly twice as much foreign aid to Palestine as it sent to Ukraine. That's quite a surprising turn. I was sure that some aid was going to Palestine, but I didn't know that it totaled twice what we were sending to Ukraine.
0: $217 million last year. This is raw foreign aid. Doesn't, of course, Ukraine gets military aid. That's excluded, says the Department of Foreign Affairs in a House tabling requested by MPs. $217 million last year to Palestine. Ukraine, they have their own war, as everyone knows, got $125 million. There is a country called South Sudan. They've had a very hard time last year. Acute food insecurity, a famine, really, civil war. 42% of the people go hungry in South Sudan, and they got $89 million. Yeah. It's a conundrum.
1: But who's
0: try to make those numbers make sense.
1: Do we know once the money, once the check is cut in Ottawa, do we know who we hand it to? Because the only people in control of Gaza that I know of is Hamas. I wouldn't trust them with two pennies.
0: This is the problem. Or you send it to, I don't want to use rough language, United Nations agencies that have been infiltrated and are honeycombed by Hamas sympathizers.
1: Well, UNRWA has proven to be a bad faith actor at best. That's the nicest thing you could say. And if you look at the counterpoint in the United States, sort of that Donald Trump Board of Peace, they've openly stated that they will not be working with UNRWA because they've demonstrated that they are not only highly partisan, but they've been infiltrated by some terrorists.
0: Almost no audits. I've never seen very rarely, I would never say never, 1 in 1,000 do they go after the fact and audit and say, where did this money go? Did this actually go to a hospital or a well, or did it go someplace bad?
1: Yeah, I've worked with a lot of charities in my time, Tom, and one of the things I ask when I associate with them is how much of like $1 that is given to you ends up at the end goal. And the higher that number is, if it's 90 cents, if it's 92 cents, that's good. I want to know the same thing about our aid. I have no problem with aid. I want to know that aid is going to the end goal. I don't want it getting bogged down in bureaucracy, and I certainly don't want it co-opted by terrorists to build tunnels or buy guns.
0: Oh, crucial. And indeed, all foreign aid last year, almost $6 billion. Yeah. And their own internal research shows, Ben, people ask the questions you just did, or say you ought to spend that at home, because there are some people who are right up against the wall in our own country.
1: Tom Korski, thank you very much, my friend.
0: Thank you, Ben.
1: Coming up, Canada may be the land of opportunity, but should that extend to pedophiles and child killers? If our next segment doesn't make your blood boil, you may not have a heart or a brain.
2: 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Because only 13 of 94 calls to action from the Truth and Reconciliation Commission have been achieved. We must do better. 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
1: Well, I've given this some thought, and I think we've got a lot of problems in this country. And to be fair to our prime minister, it does seem like he is in his way tackling the ones that he thinks are the most important. But the one that I think is the most insidious and the one that is going to cause the most long-term pain and problems for this country is the dysfunction of our criminal justice system, where we've got laws that are unfairly and unequally applied. We've got a justice system that is supposed to be blind and supposed to be fair and balanced, and it is none of those things. We've got victims that are an afterthought and criminals who we bend over backwards to accommodate for. And I've got a couple of stories that I think highlight a little bit of that dysfunction. And what I want to do is I want to go through them with you. And then I want to open up the phone lines at 416-870-6400. 416-870-6400 or 1-888-225-TALK. And I want to get your take. So imagine reading that within 10 days, two pedophile child killers were given temporary passes to leave prison. Yeah, that's a headline. That's what we do. That's what we do in this country. So there were two criminals, one Shane Ertmode and Douglas Lambier. Both committed their crimes in the early 2000s. Both have been granted 60-day unescorted absences from prison by the parole board. I don't know what else to say. That's what happened. Now, let's listen to a little bit of audio from this morning on Greg Brady's show, Toronto Today, on 640 Toronto, a little bit about the first criminal who was allowed to go about his day unsupervised in the community.
14: There are strict conditions. He cannot be in Greater Vancouver. He's to have no unsupervised contact with girls under 18, no access to pornography, and his electronic devices are subject to monitoring.
15: The unsupervised temporary absence was opposed by Ertmode's case management team. The team saying that the cooking program did not align with his long-term goals of becoming a plumber. The case management team writing that the risks cannot be managed safely.
1: The risk of recidivism of child molesters is very high. Very high. There's a hardwiring in the brains of pedophiles that you can't unwire. It can't be fixed. The only thing you can do is tamp down on their urges with chemical castration. At least that's what I've been told. If somebody wants to tell me I'm wrong, feel free and educate me. But that's the only thing you can do. And this guy, oh, well, at least he's got strict conditions, right? Because criminals always abide by the conditions of their release. Always, always. And again, there are victims and victims' families impacted by stuff like this. They are re-traumatized. They are re-victimized. Let's listen to a family rep.
16: It says a lot. Not only were they not in favor of it, during the parole hearing, Mr. Ertmode was asked, when did you have your last fantasy? And he said, oh, last night.
14: The parole board reached a different conclusion, saying the structure of the release provides an adequate plan to protect the community.
16: But there was another hearing in January of 2025, where he was denied UTAs. And that's because he had not accessed any treatment.
1: Okay, yeah, so he's not doing the things he should be doing in prison to show that he is on a path to getting better, showing that he wants to reintegrate into society. But we're going to give him 60 days to just go about and go live his life as if everything's hunky-dory. And that was a family rep. Listen to the heartbreak. Listen to the trauma of the mother of one of his victims.
17: I go and visit my daughter in a graveyard. That's not how life is supposed to be.
1: This is bananas. This is bananas. These guys should be in prison until the end of their sentence. And at that point, we should be asking ourselves, have they done enough to get out, or should we be extending their term? Not let's see how soon we can let them out and about and, but oh, that's okay. Strict conditions. Give me a break. And what you want in an ideal situation is when people go into prison, you want there to be structure. You want there to be a system in place that they can avail themselves of so that by the time their sentence is done, hopefully they are coming out better people than when they went in. It's not always going to happen. It might even rarely happen. But maybe, just maybe, one or two or three are going to come out better people, and they're going to want to be productive members of society. So then when I read that Corrections Canada is going to now be distributing paper straws for safer snorting of drugs in federal prisons, what the hell are we doing? Drugs are banned in prison. You're not supposed to get them. Now, I've watched enough movies. I know that everything gets into prisons. But the goal isn't to just wave the white flag and say, well, they're here now. There's nothing we can do. So we need to make them as safe as possible. No, no, no. This is a prison. There are rules here. Your job at Corrections Canada is to root out the drugs, make it harder for them to get, not make them safer. What are the chances of people getting out of prison better people than when they came in if it is awash with coke and meth and fent and heroin, and we are giving them the tools to do these drugs? Again, we don't take the thing seriously that must be taken seriously in this country. We've got a few more minutes, so I'd love to hear from you. 416-870-6400 or 1-888-225-TALK. Let's go to Mike in Oshawa. Mike, welcome.
18: Hello. When you're talking about the sterilization for pedophiles, sterilize them with a bullet.
1: Well,
18: capital punishment would be the best thing for people.
1: Listen, I get that. I get the sentiment. I get the emotional justification. But I also fundamentally believe, dispassionately, Mike, that. And it's an intellectual exercise, so just go with me. Better for 10 guilty men to walk free than for a single innocent man to be in prison. And the system is fallible because it is made up of people, and because of that, there is the possibility that someone will be in prison that doesn't deserve to be there. I think at top of mind for me, because my dad was involved, the David Milgaard case. Had we had capital punishment at that time, an innocent man would have been killed at the hands of the state. I do not want that blood on the hands of my country. So I don't subscribe to that, but I do subscribe to making sure that when they're in there, something positive comes out of it. And either that means they never get out, positive for society, or there's a system put in place that allows for them to be better people when they come out. Those are the two options for me. But this idea of letting them out just because, oh, it's okay, they're not gonna diddle any kids while they're out. You don't know that. And the last time they were out, they killed somebody. Let's go to Jim. Jim, welcome.
19: Thank you.
1: Hey, what are your thoughts?
19: Okay, so I just wanted to run it by you because you're a smart guy. So why is it that these situations are happening and they're absurdly wrong, but the people who are the ones making these decisions, on the parole boards and things like that, why isn't this coming to their front door? Why can't you as a news person even address these problems to the people that are actually the ones creating the problems?
1: Yeah.
19: If it's insanity because a parole board decided it, then who are these people? Why do we not know about them?
1: Listen, I agree with you.
19: Focus on that.
1: I'm pretty sure that what we're witnessing is the knock-on effect of 10 years of the progressive leftist moral relativist choices made by Justin Trudeau and people who lined up next to him, pumping people like this into the system and making decisions that affect all of us. We need a wholesale peeling away of a lot of these people, but that's going to take a long time. Thank you so much for calling. And I do apologize, Andrew and Ryan. I'll get you next time. All right, coming up, a viral video clip and a reminder from one mother urging us not to be so quick to vilify people when we only see a brief moment in their life.
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4: All right, let me start with a confession. I love comedian Nikki Glaser. She's hosted the Golden Globes, and she can roast a man better than anybody. I mean, it's so bad, the guy needs to bathe in aloe vera afterwards. So everything I'm about to say comes with genuine affection. Nikki's got a bit that's been going around right now, and she says she doesn't want to be a mom, but she would love to be a dad. Back in January, she said she walked out of the movies thinking, and I quote, "I don't want to be a mom, but I would love to be a dad." And in one of her specials, she boiled the whole theory down to one line. Quote, "It's easy to be a bad mom. That's as easy as being a great dad." And look, it's a good joke. I'm a dad. And I laughed. And then I thought about every single dad I know. And I thought to myself, Nikki, queen, pump the brakes. But first, the other clip we have to talk about. Last Tuesday, Giants versus Twins in San Francisco. The Giants lost 3-2, which was the least interesting thing that happened all night. See, the camera finds a woman coming down the row, baby strapped to her chest, diaper bag on her back, three trays of ballpark food in her hands. The Giants broadcaster said, "Holy smokes, look at this." And then his partner says, "If ever there was a true definition of a multitasking mom, that is the deal right there." And then the camera pans over to the guy next to her. He's looking at his phone. He stands up, moves her coat off the seat, sits down, and starts eating. And then the announcer delivers the verdict. Well, that's mom of the year right there. Millions watched it within a day, and the internet reached a unanimous decision. Mom, saint, dad, bum. Case closed, no appeal, pass the ketchup. Except the mom's name is Erica. And a few days later, she wrote a post explaining what actually happened. See, her husband, the guy on the phone, Ramses, he offered to take the baby while she was in the washroom, and she said no. It was a chilly San Francisco night, and the baby's body heat was keeping her warm. So in fairness, the baby was on the job, tiny space heater. She texted him the menu and asked what he wanted. He said, "Get whatever's the fastest." "Gentlemen, write that down. That is the correct answer." When she got back, he moved her jacket, said hi to their daughter, and asked if she wanted to eat first. She'd already eaten before the game. He offered to take the food containers off her lap. She said no, because she didn't want them near the stadium floor. And if you've ever been to a baseball stadium, that's the right thing to do. Then he offered to share his brisket sandwich. And folks, when a man offers his brisket sandwich to the woman he loves, that's love. And here's the part that stopped me. Ramses had recently lost one of his oldest friends, a baseball player he had known since they were kids. There was no funeral. And so the game was Erica's idea, a way for her husband to remember his friend. And that phone that he was staring at, he was texting his group chat about the friend that they had lost. And Erica put it beautifully. She wrote, "The camera showed what I was carrying in my hands. It couldn't show what he was carrying that night." Now, I'm not here to pile on the broadcasters. They are great at what they do. And Erica herself said they meant no harm. The clip went viral because it fit the story we already carry in our heads. Dad's on the couch. Mom does everything. It's the same story that makes Nikki's joke land. So every once in a while, it's worth checking the story against the numbers. According to the Pew Research Center back in 1965, American dads spent about 2.5 hours a week on childcare. By 2016, that number was 8 hours. So that tripled. Housework went from 4 hours a week to 10. The 1965 dad's idea of childcare was apparently telling you to go ask your mother. Now, to be fair, moms still put in more hours with the kids, about 14 a week in that same data. And nobody is claiming that dads are on par when it comes to that metric. And I'd like to state for the record that every mom I know is a magician and a goddess. And were it not for my mother and my sister I would not be here. I'm in awe of them every single day. This is an and situation, not a but. There's no opposition here. But let's go back to the numbers. Pew added up paid work, housework, and childcare together. Total work. In 2011, fathers were at 54 hours a week. Mothers at 53. Photo finish, right? Closer to home, let's look at parental leave. StatsCan, compiled by the Vanier Institute, shows that in 2005, 15% of new dads and partners took or planned to take parental benefits. By 2024, that number was 52%. That's more than triple. In Quebec, 85.5%. La Belle Province, showing the rest of us how it's done. Now the money. Pew found that in 55% of American marriages, the husband is the primary and sole breadwinner. That's down from 85% in 1972. And good for all the women out there earning more than their husbands. But in most homes, dad is still carrying the biggest share of the mortgage, the groceries, and the brisket sandwich. And the pressure that comes with that. Pew asked Americans whether employers push mothers or fathers harder to get back to work after a new baby. 18% said mothers. 49% said fathers. So when you see a dad staring at his phone, there's a decent chance it's his boss or the score of the game. I mean, both are possible. But then there's the part we don't talk enough about, the single dad. The Department of Justice Canada looked at divorce cases from 2012 to 2015, where the kids primarily live with mom, about 52%. With dad, about 9%. Shared, 26%. Now, lots of those arrangements are worked out between the parents, not handed down by a judge, but the outcome is the outcome. Nikki says being a great dad is easy. I'd invite her to try being a great dad every second weekend and Wednesday night dinners. The good news is things are moving. Shared decision-making showed up in about 2/3 of those files. Slow progress, like a dad assembling an IKEA furniture without the instructions. He'll get there. But there's always that leftover screw. So here's where I land. It isn't a competition. Moms are heroes. Erica is clearly an amazing mother. And by her own account, she's married to a terrific dad. She wrote that she didn't want her kids to someday search for that night and find strangers calling their dad a deadbeat. That is a mother standing up for a father, and I will take that over mom of the year any day. And Nikki, if you still want the job, you'd make a great dad. The job description includes the 3 a.m. fever, the car seat that requires an engineering degree to install, watching dad watch this 40 times in a row, and yes, holding the sandwich while mom holds the baby. All I'm asking for, is not to default to the deadbeat trope. We're not there anymore. I take great pride in being a dad. I take great pride in being an active dad. I take great pride in cooking and cleaning after my kids, making sure that their home is warm and full of love. I take great pride in knowing what they're doing and knowing who they are. And every dad I know is that kind of dad as well. So the next time the camera finds one of us at a ball game, maybe please just give him the benefit of the doubt, because he might be caring a lot more than you see. That's it. Like I said, I'm not here to this idea of always pitting two groups against each other, mothers versus fathers. When Erica told you in that moment, standing up for her husband, it's in the best cases, whether it's a married couple or co-parenting situation, the best parents are the ones who aren't attacking each other. They're the ones who work together to attack the problem. That's what you can hope for everybody. That's what you want. That's every kid wants both parents involved in whatever way works for their family. In some cases, it's the mom's at home and the dad is the breadwinner. In other cases, those roles are reversed. In a lot of cases, they split everything 50-50 and every shade in between. There is no one right way to be a parent. There is no one right way to be a dad. And there is no litmus test that anybody should have to pass for strangers on the internet to determine whether somebody's a good parent or not. The least newsworthy story is when you read the internet was outraged over X. The internet is always outraged. That's not news. What is news is this beautiful couple being there for each other and pushing back against the toxicity of online BS. All right, we are going to take a break. And when we come back, what are we going to do? Oh, yeah. Oh, yes. Oh, huh. Imagine paying into the system. Imagine paying into the system. And then when you need help, you got to wait 2 years for a new hip. 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
18: From the National Newsroom of the Canadian Press, I'm Karen Rebo. The next phase of Donald Trump's trade war on Canada took effect overnight. The U.S. president escalated his economic assault with new outright bans on certain incoming Canadian goods, including some alcoholic drinks, dairy byproducts, and motorcycles. While the trade restrictions on Canadian goods are unlikely to significantly affect Canadian economic growth in the near term, they could prove devastating for the effect industries and marked the latest fracture in our trade relationship. When asked about the bans against America's greatest ally yesterday, Trump said,
19: "Well, they want to have a deal with us. They call us all the time. The problem is that they've treated the United States very unfairly. They have been one of the worst countries in the entire world."
18: He added he's expecting Canada will return to the negotiating table in a few weeks with an apology and that the U.S. is going to win everything. Prime Minister Mark Carney is in Vancouver today, where he is set to make a major announcement related to the energy industry. According to his official itinerary, Carney will also make an announcement at a later event related to ocean protection. His BC visit comes as his Liberal government faces criticism from environmentalists for its sweeping economic and labor bill tabled last week. The Building Canada Strong Act would streamline project approvals for large industrial projects. Green Party leader Elizabeth May calls Bill C-39 a monster that can bulldoze over species at risk. Ontario Premier Doug Ford says Albertans need to stay in the Confederation fold. Ford and Alberta Premier Danielle Smith shared a stage yesterday as they discussed the economy and energy policy at an industry conference in Calgary. Both were asked whether separatist debates in Quebec and Alberta are helping or hurting Canada as our country tries to build the economy and develop its resources. Smith repeated her assertion that anger and estrangement had been building for years due to federal policies she said had undercut Alberta's ability to develop its oil and gas.
20: I'm very pleased to see that the Prime Minister recognized just how damaging it was to national unity and is prepared to work with us on making some of those changes. So there's work that needs to be done. We're not going to agree on 100% of things, but if we can agree on the big things and show that that things have really changed from where they were 18 months ago, I'm confident that we can bring our fellow Albertans along with us.
18: On October 19th, Albertans will vote in a referendum on whether to stay in Canada or whether it's time to hold a second binding referendum on leaving. And his longtime agent confirms to ABC News that actor Dennis Haskins has died. He was most famous for playing Mr. Belding on Saved by the Bell.
21: Hey, what is going on here?
18: His agent says everyone loved Mr. Belding, and those who got to know Dennis loved him even more. He was 75. An official cause of death has not been confirmed. This is the Canadian Press. In sports, in Monday night NFL football, it turns out the third-string quarterback for the Chicago Bears is pretty good, too. Case Keenum passed for 2 touchdowns in his first start in almost 3 years, and the Chicago Bears shut down the Philadelphia Eagles 27-7. The Toronto Maple Leafs acquired winger Kirill Marchenko from the Columbus Blue Jackets in a blockbuster trade Monday, then signed the 26-year-old to a 6-year, $75 million contract. Reports say goalie Elvis Merzlikins and winger Miles Wood are also joining Toronto, while Matthew Nyes, Steven Lorenz, Emil Andre head to Columbus. A new season for the NHL kicks off tonight with the Carolina Hurricanes raising their championship banner before taking on the Florida Panthers. 4 Canadian teams are also in action, starting with number one draft pick Gavin McKenna and the Toronto Maple Leafs hosting a Montreal Canadiens team that made it to the Eastern Conference Final last season. From the Canadian Press, I'm Karen Rebo.
22: This

0: Is there a single government program that is more important to Canadians than the healthcare system? I would argue no, because poll after poll after poll shows that we literally define ourselves in a lot of ways through our universal healthcare system. It is a point of pride for a great many people, but we can't keep living in the past, and we can't keep pretending like everything is fine. And the answer to our problems is more money. I will say this until it is no longer the case. Never before in the history of universal socialized medicine in Canada have we put more money into the system, and never before have we had such poor outcomes. It is a system of intersecting crises, of backlogs, of cost overruns, of bureaucracy and red tape, of burnout. We don't have enough nurses. We don't have enough MRI machines. We don't have enough doctors. Our emergency rooms are exploding with people there because they can't get to a doctor any other way. It is a system on the verge. I don't know if it's on the verge of collapse, but it isn't working for everyone. Last week, we had a conversation. Last week, we had a conversation with a couple who had to leave Canada because the wife had cancer, and the Canadian system said, nothing we can do, you're going to die, so here's a pamphlet on MAID. You may want to end your life with dignity. And they said, not good enough, and they went down to the United States, and she is fighting to this day. So that's not a one-off, by the way. Those are stories that we hear all the time. And we hear about the long waits for all sorts of surgeries, for all sorts of treatments. We hear about how hard it is to get the drugs that people need. Well, we got another story for you today. And this one is of a man in Prince Edward Island who needed a hip replacement. He was told he was going to have to wait 2 years. 2 years for a hip replacement. And so he took matters into his own hands, raised a whole bunch of money, and went to a private clinic in Montreal. And we are joined now by Neil and Janet Payne. Let's get right into it, Neil. How is the pain today, Mr. Payne?
1: Hi, Ben. The hip, it's probably about 13 weeks now. It's been really good. I had a really good recovery, and it's just like a brand new one right now.
0: Yeah, well, I'm glad you were able to do what you had to do. But when you were told, oh, and hi there, Janet. It's nice to meet you over the phone.
2: Nice to meet you.
0: So talk to me about the pain that you were feeling in your hip. How bad was it? What was your life like prior to the surgery?
1: Oh, it was like a daily concern. It was like 24/7. You'd have good days where your pain would be like a 3, and then you'd feel pretty good, and you'd go to try to do something in the yard or go to the mall or something like that, and then it would get way worse. It'd wake you up in the middle of the night when you're laying perfectly still and stuff like that. It was a 24-hour concern.
0: Janet, what was your husband like as you watched him dealing with the pain and discomfort and trying to just do all the things we need our hips for?
2: Mm-hmm. Well, Neil is a really active guy. I mean, we're raising 7 kids. Most of them are grown, but we've had a busy household, and he always worked his whole life. And to not be able to work since last November was a really real hit.
0: Yeah.
2: And to watch him lose all that weight and the effects of the medication on his body was profound. If he had to be that heavily medicated to just get through the day, I don't think his liver could have taken 15 more months.
0: So you were diagnosed and they said, okay, this is what you need. But then you're told, unfortunately, you're going to have to wait almost 2 years for your surgery and for your replacement. What were your thoughts when you thought, oh my, the pain that I've been going through, I'm going to have to go through 2 calendar years of more of this pain? What did you think?
1: Well, it didn't really start out like that. When I first had the hip replacement diagnosed last November, right off the bat, they said it was going to be 12 to 18 months.
0: Okay.
1: And then I went 8 months to June, and I had a really bad episode in late May or June or something like that, and I had to go to the ER. And then we talked to the surgeon again, and this was 6 months later, and then they said that the wait time went down from 12 to 18 months to 15 to 12 to 15 months. Like they barely went down at all.
0: Yeah. And so like, and this, yeah. this prospect was unsustainable for you. So you went out of pocket and you went out of province to go to a private clinic in Montreal where they allow these elective surgeries to be done in private clinics. How do you feel, Janet, knowing that you and your husband have done your duty as Canadians, paying your taxes every year, and when you needed those taxes to work for you by way of the healthcare system, it was not up to snuff and you had to pay out of pocket?
2: Well, when we first started talking about our story, we were pretty positive and optimistic and looked at this as a solution-focused way of dealing with it. But the more Canadians that we talk to after our story has been out, the more I realize what a problem this is. Public health care is not working in PEI. It's not working at all. People are suffering and people are dying. So what we have going on now is not working.
0: No. And unfortunately, we have so many people in this country who I want everyone in this country to be able to access health care. Every single person. I don't want anyone left behind. But the solution can't just be shoveling more money into a system that doesn't know how to manage that money. Mm-hmm. So we have to be able to have an adult conversation about how can we get that end goal of universal health care for all, but maybe the mechanism by which we do it involves some sort of public-private hybrid. And there are some people out there, Janet and Neil, you'll know, there are some people who refuse to even have that conversation.
2: We've heard that, and we've been called entitled, we've been called impatient. But when you look at your husband and he's lost 25 or 35 pounds and he's on a daily dose of morphine where he can't even function, that's when I started looking at solutions rather than just waiting 2 years for him to potentially have such a bad quality of life and damage to his liver that the rest of his life was not going to be the same. We had to find a solution.
0: And how are you feeling today, Neil? Are you back to, would you say you're getting to, you're on the path to 100% recovery?
1: Oh, for sure. With my hip, I got a couple little other ailments there to deal with, but my hip is 100%.
0: I don't know how you feel, but I'm a 50-year-old man with 85-year-old knees, and there's I don't know. It is what it is.
1: that was the deal. On the waiting list, you go to a mall or something like that, and you sit on the bench in the mall and you watch people limp by, and you think, well, like, what is he waiting for? Yeah. I wonder what's wrong with that lady.
0: And this idea that we're told that you're right, you're entitled. The system is the system, and you have to work within the system, and shame on you for demanding more or demanding better. When it comes to the health of our loved ones, with all due respect, the system can go, what the system can do, because I will do whatever I need to do to care for my loved ones and make sure that they are healthy. And shame on anybody who tried to make you feel bad for prioritizing your health over offending the healthcare system.
2: Absolutely.
0: Yeah.
2: And we've actually made the wait time a little shorter from someone on Prince Edward Island because we borrowed $25,000 to do it ourselves.
0: You know, shame is a hell of a motivator, Janet. Well, you've got 7 kids. You know that.
2: We know that well, Ben.
0: Well, listen, I'm really glad that you're on the road to recovery. And I'm glad that you've shown a light on, again, what is lacking from this system that we claim is so important. If it's so important that all solutions need to be able to be talked about. And I thank you for pushing this forward. Neil Payne, Janet Payne, thank you so much.
2: Thanks very much, Ben.
1: Thank you.
0: So while Canadians have been paying taxes all their lives and they can't get their hip replaced, they got to pay out of pocket for private care, tourists to Canada are getting top-tier health care on our dime. Oh yeah, this story just keeps getting better. We'll discuss next.
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1: Well, we just had an incredible conversation with a wonderful couple from Prince Edward Island who, when the husband found out that he needed a hip replacement, was told he would have to wait well over a year in order to get that surgery. And his wife saw his quality of life tumble. The pain meds that he was on were unsustainable. And so despite paying into the system their entire adult lives, they paid out of pocket $20,000 to go to a private clinic in Montreal to get that surgery. And so now I take you to British Columbia because Premier David Eby he's got a run on it. He decided he wanted an election, and I bet you he's regretting it now because he's got a record he needs to run on. He's got a record he needs to defend, and a new bulletin from secondstreet.org goes deep into the healthcare crisis in British Columbia. Number of patients waiting for surgery since the end of the pandemic up 8.4%. Number of patients that died on wait list rises to 16,791 since 2022-2023. These are people who were waiting for surgery and they died. 35% of British Columbia is not receiving surgery within the benchmark. BC taxpayers, and this is what we're talking about now, have paid over $245 million for tourists' health care. What the what? I didn't know that was even a thing. So joining us now is the president of the Regina-based think tank, secondstreet.org, Colin Craig. Welcome.
2: Well, thanks for having me.
1: Can you explain why the taxpayers of British Columbia are on the hook to the tune of $250 million for the health care of tourists?
2: Yeah, so it's actually a problem across the country, but the worst numbers that we've uncovered are in British Columbia. And so what happens is you have people visiting BC from outside the country, maybe it's for work or pleasure or some other reason, and they end up using the healthcare system. And so what happens is that the healthcare system will give them a bill, and then what's often happening is people leave, they go back to whatever country they're from, they don't pay the bill. What ends up happening is the taxpayers getting stiffed and money in the healthcare system that's meant to help BC patients and instead helping people that don't even live in British Columbia.
1: Why don't we make them pay before they leave the hospital?
2: Well, that's a very smart thing.

0: to do.
1: I mean,
0: the problem, of course, is no one's doing that. Now, I think there's one sort of condition we would suggest, and that is that if, you know, you're coming into the hospital with a heart attack, no one's going to ask you to pull out your credit card.
1: Yeah, right. But once you're good to be discharged, hey, before you leave, we got to settle the bill here. If you don't have,
0: yeah.
1: If you didn't show up with insurance, that's a you problem. Pull out your credit card and swipey before we let you go.
0: Well, exactly. And, you know, not everyone's showing up at the hospital with a heart attack, of course. You know, if you're having some other kind of health issue, then yeah, pull out your credit card. You pay for it before you receive the service. And that's what other countries and jurisdictions will do. In Europe, they'll even require people from some regions to have health insurance before you arrive and to show that you've got coverage so that their systems aren't getting stuck.
1: Yeah.
0: And we should be looking at that.
1: When I travel, I travel with health insurance just on the off chance that I end up in a, like if I was going down to the United States, I know how expensive it is for something I take for granted up here. And so I don't want to be stuck with a $15,000 bill because I sprained my ankle. This is crazy that we wouldn't have a system in place to go find $250 million.
0: Well, it is insane. And you know, when you put this into real terms, Ben, $245 million could pay for 24,000 unilateral knee replacement surgeries for the British Columbia physicians. Now picture the arena where the Vancouver Canucks play. I don't know the number offhand, but I could almost guarantee it doesn't hold 24,000 people. We're talking about a lot of people that could have benefited in BC had these dollars been spent on healthcare for BC patients.
1: And look, I listed some of the numbers that you uncovered in your new bulletin about the crisis in British Columbia. The fact that people are 8.5% of the number of patients waiting for surgery since the end of the pandemic has gone up almost 9%. And the number, this is the most grotesque one. The number of patients that have died on wait lists has gone up almost 17,000, rises to 17,000 since 2022, 2023. These are Canadian citizens. These are taxpayers. And the fact that they are waiting on a wait list and they don't make it because backlogs and choke points and whatever, that is grotesque.
0: Well, it is awful. And just to be clear about that, that includes various types of healthcare services that people are waiting for, right?
1: Sure.
0: So it would include things like cataract surgery and that. And sometimes people say, oh, well, you know, they're trying to discount those cases. But Ben, you know, if you imagine your final year or two on this planet, do you want to spend it with cloudy vision?
1: No.
0: The answer is obvious, right? I mean, you want to have a good quality of life in your final years. You don't want to be stuck in your apartment with severe knee pain or a hip pain and not able to see your grandkids or go to their soccer games or whatever because you're waiting for the healthcare system. It's a horrible, horrible way to go. Yeah. And at the same time, the government has been going to court trying to oppose alternatives. So they're taking money.
1: Yeah, and that's the thing, Colin. Like there is a mentality in this country that gets so caught up on the means, meaning, you know, the single-payer system is not the sacred cow. The sacred cow is universal access to healthcare. That's the sacred cow. That's the thing we should be protecting. That's the end goal. And we have chosen the single payer system as a means to achieve the goal. And so the second that anyone brings up anything that would fly in the face of the single payer, that's when the conversation goes off the rails. And when they're not looking at the right thing. They should be looking at the end goal. How do we achieve universal access to the healthcare system for every Canadian? That's the only thing that matters to me. I don't care what mechanism we use. And sadly, there are some people in this country that will not even engage in an intellectual conversation about, well, what about this version or that version? Or let's look to this country. No. If it's not single payer, we're not doing it.
0: Yeah. Well, but there's three questions we need to ask as a society. And that is, what do we want out of healthcare? Number two is, are we getting it? Number three is, who's actually doing what we want? So the first question, what do we want? We want a universal system. Everyone's covered. You get quality treatment in a timely manner. And when you walk out the door, you're not facing a big bill. Yep. That's generally what we want.
1: Yep.
0: Are we getting it? No, of course not. I mean, it's well known. Everyone knows the system is failing across the country. So who's doing it right? And to your point, Ben, about, you know, the like getting what we want, we've been to Sweden as an organization. We've been to Denmark, France, Japan. We've talked to their officials. They are doing what we want. So we have to copy what they're doing right if we want to get our wait times down. And what that involves is giving people a choice. You can use the public system or you can pay privately. So if you look at Sweden, most people in Sweden use the public system, probably about 90% or so. About 10% or so, they pay private.
1: Yeah.
0: And that's great because the government doesn't have to worry about them then. But, the government can focus on those who can afford to pay.
1: Yeah, but Colin, if it was just about wait times, it would be one thing. It's wait times and it is shortages of nurses and family doctors. It is it's not enough of the high tech medical technology that is the cutting edge stuff that seems to be everywhere else but in Canada. It's budget shortfalls. It's red tape and bureaucracy. It's burnout. It is more time spent filling out forms than it is spending time with patients. It is so many things that. It's not just a crisis. It's an intersection of multiple crises.
0: Yes. Yeah. And the common denominator in all this is an immense role for the government, right? The government has so much control over healthcare in this country and they're struggling. You look at the federal government for a second, because I think this is just so.
1: I will only about 15 seconds left, my friend.
0: Okay. Federal government has struggled for over a decade to do the simple task of paying its employees the right amount of money every 2 weeks with the Phoenix Pay debacle. A great example of how governments struggle with delivering simple tasks. And you look at healthcare, very complex. No wonder why they're struggling.
1: Yeah, well, look, they spent $1 billion trying to create a system that would allow doctors to send prescriptions to pharmacies without using a fax machine. They spent $1 billion and couldn't square that circle. They failed at building. So, there may be a role for the private sector in some of this. Hey, thank you so much. If people want to read all about this, Colin, then go to secondstreet.org. I appreciate you. Thank you.
0: Thanks a lot, Ben.
1: All right. 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Canada's got a People's Republic of China problem. And we're going to talk about that and why we may be going to the polls federally in December.
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1: When Justin Trudeau was at the Toronto International Film Festival a few weeks ago and he announced that he was moving into the world of film and television production, he mentioned that in the early days of his political life, they had this saying, whoever tells the best stories wins. And a lot of people attacked him for it. There's a lot of reasons to attack him, but that's actually a very insightful thing to say. If you can tell a good story, you can get people to care. You can get people to rally behind whatever you want, or you can get people to oppose whatever you want if you're able to craft a solid narrative. And when it comes to the issue of Canada's relationship with the People's Republic of China, it has been really hard to get people to care because it's hard to tell the story. You know, every now and then there will be an individual story that should be a big deal, but it's not part of a larger narrative. You hear stories of, the Chinese government running their own underground police stations in Canada, intimidating people, voter suppression, election involvement, and in the province of Prince Edward Island, there was a story of months ago, which we covered on this show, about how there's a forward operating base for the People's Republic of China in that province. But you can't get people to care if you can't craft a narrative around it. Well, my next guest has gotten as close as anyone, as far as I'm concerned. William Barclay is an award-winning political theorist and expert policy advisor. And he's written an article called Canada, China's Northern Orient, published in Newsmax. William, welcome to the show.
2: Thank you all so much for having me. It's a pleasure to be here.
1: Yeah, so let's talk about it. It's really hard to get people to focus and understand why our relationship with the People's Republic of China should be, I mean, if not of concern, we should be more aware of it.
2: Oh, absolutely. I think that at the end of the day, the Carney government's current pursuit of China's national interests has not merely imploded Canada's historic alliance and trade deal with the USA, but Carney's decades-long quest now to satisfy Xi's needs and achieve the PRC's national interests has forced all of Canadian society into the weave of the CCP's globalist grand strategy and now threatens to rob every Canadian of a future that is free from the influence of communist China.
1: You know, there are a lot of people who would hear what you just said, and they'd say, "Oh, you're really you're catastrophizing things." Give me your sense of what a best case scenario could be for Canada in terms of the path that we're on with the People's Republic, and what do you think a worst case scenario is?
2: Well, I mean, the best case scenario would be we divorce ourselves from them entirely and reorient ourselves back towards our historic relationship with the United States of America. And I think the worst case scenario is we very much do become a vassal state of China, one of the many fingers on Xi's hands. I think we only have to look to South Korea in a lot of ways to see where our fate ends up.
1: Well, you know, I've seen, the diplomacy the People's Republic of China has been waging for decades on the African continent, has been like pushing their soft power by way of paying for infrastructure and paying for trains and schools and hospitals and things like that. Is anything like that happening in Canada?
2: Oh, absolutely. We've become an extreme outlier for China's United Front Work Department. And this is the organization that they use, again, to shape narrative, manage relations with political actors and organizations, and very much like you're saying, produce these soft political changes we're talking about. We're now, like I was saying, hyper-saturated with nearly five times the per capita density of United Front organizations as the United States. And the data does indicate that under the oversight of the Liberal government, Canada has become a stage for Beijing's hidden army and a strategic platform for the CCP's efforts to penetrate the U.S. technology sector, supply chains, and influence networks.
1: William, why is it that we can't get people? I mean, I don't want to be an alarmist, right? I try not to be. I think sometimes things deserve to have the alarm. But why can't we get people to pay attention to this story more closely?
2: Because I think it's difficult. I think it's a very difficult one to sort out. I think many people have appropriately touched on the fact that it's almost impossible for any country to exist absent some a relationship with China. But the problem is that we do have to do our due diligence, and the Liberal government did have to do its work over the past decade to secure the Canadian state against the CCP's efforts to manipulate our political process. And these are things that the United States did and is, and therefore is now able to have a little bit of a trade relationship with China. Canada simply hasn't. Over the past decade, we've abandoned, I shouldn't say we, the Liberal government has abandoned any pretext of the pursuit of security or national security, and I think that we're dealing with the ramifications right now. And I think on the back of this, we've seen the Carney government really cultivate this anti-American narrative, and being pro-China, pro-Europe is a large part of that.
1: Well, I urge people, if they want to get try to wrap their heads around this issue, I urge people to go to Newsmax.com and read William's article, Canada, China's Northern Orient. I do want to talk to you. You know, we talked about moving away from the United States and seeking allies or alliances around the world. Brian Lilly in today's Toronto Sun has suggested, he's floating the idea that we may find ourselves at the polls federally in December, because he thinks he can see a scenario whereby in a month, when the EU-Canada summit happens in Montreal, you know, between now and then, they are going to make inroads into this new, role for Canada to play within the EU. And then they're going to announce probably something big at this summit, or you wouldn't have a summit. And then at that moment, Mark Carney, buoyed by very high poll numbers, could absolutely and in good faith say, I need a mandate to pursue this. And I want, so we're going to have an election. And he circled the 14th of December as that possibility. What do you think of that as a possibility? And what do you think of Canada deepening ties with the EU at the expense, I believe, of a more deep a reestablishment of normal relations with the Americans?
2: Well, I wouldn't be surprised if Carney does call an election in December. Like we were saying, it will likely solve his current problem of an illegitimate majority government, something that's hounded him for quite some time now. And more importantly, it will give him the mandate to continue pursuing the pro-China, pro-EU, and anti-US politics that we've seen thus far. He'll be able to implode that relationship to his little heart's content. And like you were saying, the polls do seem to indicate that the Liberals enjoy a huge lead over the Conservatives, and I'm sure he's happy to lean into it. But I think we'd all agree that the Liberals and Carney don't enjoy the advantage because of any great accomplishments or even, let's say, there's this pandering to the EU. I think it's more so because across the country, the Conservatives are very much underperforming, woefully, let's say. And I think that there is this notion, on the one hand, of the tail wagging the dog, where you have the media reiterating and regurgitating the same tropes, this message that conservatism is dying out. Carney is so successfully navigating international politics and this relationship with the EU. And it's simply not true. I'd be surprised to see if this associate member status actually amounts to anything salient at all. But this constant regurgitation of the same message does have its effect, particularly on that boomer generation. Yeah. And I think that that's really what we're seeing here.
1: I'm still shocked. I mean, if I were on the Remain side in the UK, and I wanted a version of what is now being offered to Canada, I would be sitting there saying, "What the heck, guys? Why didn't you offer this to us when we were having our referendum?" And they were told it's a binary choice: you're either in or you're out. But for Canada, we're creating this new path forward, and I think that's going to have ramifications within the EU for years to come.
2: Oh, absolutely. I think it's going to have ramifications throughout the international political system. I don't think that the Trump government or America, even more forward speaking, is going to be a huge fan of this move. I think at the end of the day, Canada is making a super foolish decision to turn away from, again, this historic relationship with the United States of America. Our entire national security apparatus is predicated upon it.
1: William Barclay, thank you so much for joining us. It was the first time. I hope we do it again sometime.
2: Sounds great, man. I'm happy to be back anytime.
1: All right. Coming up, we have a bit of a surprise for one of our regular guests, something he will not be expecting.
3: This is Silicon Valley. It's David and Goliath, and the Goliaths protect each other.
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1: Well, every week at this time, we're joined by our good friend, David Boris, the host of Hostile History Podcast. And we are going to talk about this week's episode because it's about Captain America. We're not talking about that. But he thinks that's all we're talking about today. We're actually not. We are going to have it. We got a little bit of a surprise for David. And he doesn't know that we're going to be talking about this. We want to get to know him a little better because we here at the Ben Mulrooney Show know that we like to know the people behind the stories and the people that we're talking to. And the more you know these people, the more invested you will probably be in what they have to say. Do we have him yet? Yes. David, welcome to the show. David, you there? Hello, David. Hey, David.
2: Hey, buddy. How you doing?
1: I'm good. Listen, I just saw Avengers Endgame Encore yesterday. In my head, I had murdered a bunch of kids who were making too much noise. So I'm very glad we're talking about Captain America. We'll get to that in a minute. But first, we're going to get to know David Boris. And you're a historian. And you know all the stuff. You know more about all the stuff I wish I knew about. But what I didn't know about you is you are quite the accomplished songwriter. Yeah. I didn't know this. And so we are going to show off this your skills to the listeners of the Ben Mulrooney Show. We're going to play a little bit of a few of your songs. Here is "Whiskey in Colorado" by Tony Stevens.

0: Damn, David Boris, that's good. Where'd the inspiration for that come from?
1: Oh, man, I mean, that was a song I co-wrote with Tony Stevens, who's the wonderful vocalist singing on it, a guy named Dan Swinimer and another guy named Wes Mack. And honestly, our buddy Wes came up with the idea, and Tony embraced it, and we wrote it, and it went top 10 in Canada, believe it or not, top 10 country smash. We love that song. It's a pride and joy song.
0: I'm gonna listen to that in the car on my way home. All right, let's. but hey, that's not the only song we got for you. Here's He Met a Girl by Dan Davidson. He's six.

0: See, let me tell you. Here's. I mean, I love country music. I love country music. And one of the things I love is there's a certain type of song, like the poppy upbeat songs, where you can count on certain imagery showing up. Mm-hmm. The truck, the porch, the sweet tea, the girl. It's a summer. You know, there's June bugs, or there's a football game, or you know, there's always something happened behind the bleachers. There's always something like that going on.
1: That's a fun song too, because that was actually, I came up with that title. I was inspired by a buddy of mine who left a guy's trip to go back to Vancouver. And when I asked the guy, I was like, why did you do that? And his buddy shouted, he met a girl. And he went back to Vancouver, got married. They have a kid now. So it's all about, it's a little bit of a true story thing.
0: So do you still write, songwrite?
1: Oh yeah, man. I write probably one or two songs every week, to be honest. It's kind of like my secret. I guess I moonlight as a songwriter, you might say.
0: How do you know you've got something worth either pitching to somebody, or like, at what point does it move from being just an idea of a song to an actual song in your mind?
1: Well, honestly, Ben, you'd be surprised at how hard that process is, to be honest. I mean, I've written thousands of songs in my life, and I think I can count maybe 110 cuts. So I have 110 songs out in the world that I have my name on, but boy, you hear no way, way, way more than you'll ever hear yes. And sometimes you don't even understand why you heard the no. You might in your gut think it's a smash, but there's a billion people, billion gatekeepers making choices about subjective things like songs.
0: Well, we're going to move on to another song, which is going to be a lovely segue into this week's episode. You got the song for me? The Star Spangled Man with a Plan. It's right there in the thing there, right there. You see that right there? See right there? See there, Joy? You see the audio right there? It says Star Spangled Man with a Plan. Yeah, let's play that.
2: I don't know if I can do this.
3: Nothing to sell a few bonds, bonds buy bullets, bullets kill Nazis. Bing, bang, boom. You're an American hero.
2: This is not how I pictured getting there.
3: The senator's got a lot of pull up on the hill. You play ball with us, you'll be leading your own platoon in no time.

0: Just put down. Don't. Not completely off. Leave it on. That's the Star Spangled Man with a Plan. That was in Captain America: First Avenger, where he was the figurehead helping to sell World War II bonds. And there's something that feels very real about that.
1: Mm-hmm. I didn't write that song, though. I hope you didn't write that song.
0: But there's, you know, they did a very good job in that movie of reminding us, like, he was a wing of propaganda during the Second World War.
1: Yeah, absolutely. It's actually really fascinating looking at, because this episode coming up on Wednesday, you can see how Captain America relates to, like, what's going on in the world around him, even after. Actually, the real interesting thing about this is what goes on after the war, Ben, because it's actually kind of fascinating the way Cap almost goes away forever.
0: Yeah.
1: Believe it or not.
0: Yeah. Well, yeah, he went into the ice, and then when he came back, and it's been really interesting watching them, you know, how... What the symbol of Captain America has meant at different times in American history when patriotism has either been up or down. And sometimes Cap has not felt connected to his government, for example. And so he then goes by a different name, like Nomad. And then there's the U.S. agent and all that. Like, it's really fascinating devices that they've used to demonstrate that the embodiment of the American spirit can be nuanced.
1: Yeah.
0: Yeah.
1: Yeah, absolutely. And I think it speaks to the fact that the American spirit, as it unfolds coming out of the Second World War, is actually kind of forming in its own way, too. Mm. So it's kind of like, because the America we know today kind of comes out of that Second World War era, the Cold War and all of that. So Cap is kind of forming his own, you know, values and stuff, just at the same time that the modern America, the powerhouse America, is forming its own set of, like, principles and how it relates to the world. It's kind of like one is real and one is fictional, but they're both kind of related to each other.
0: Well, yeah. I mean, he was the fictional part of the Greatest Generation, and the Greatest Generation didn't know they were the Greatest Generation while they were doing their thing. It was something that became apparent later on. And I think Captain America's identity probably follows and parallels that.
1: Yeah, I think there's something that Joe Simon and Jack Kirby were the creators of it. And I think they felt there was, you could not think that there was a zeitgeist during the Second World War that this is going to be the most momentous thing maybe to ever happen in human history. I mean, there was that feeling, wasn't there? And if you could capture that spirit in a human being or a fictional human being, a fictional superhero, you captured something that lasts forever, that spirit.
0: And a credit where credit is due to the producers and the writers of the MCU. There was this, a lot of people were dubious that Captain America would work in the 21st century for a global audience. And they found a way to thread that needle where he, even for people who are not fans of America, they could appreciate the nobility of that character. So I'm very glad you're doing that this week, my friend. Hey, thank you so much. And I appreciate you sharing a little bit more of yourself with us today.
1: Thank you, Ben. Thanks to the team. This is a real treat. I really appreciate it.
0: All right. Talk to you soon. Just a reminder, if you want more BMS, we put out a podcast every day. And of course, you can find all of our content on all of the social channels, including the TikTok machine. All right. Coming up for our Toronto audience, a terrible story involving charges of sexual interference and Toronto police apparently dropping the ball in the worst way possible.
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16: From the National Newsroom of the Canadian Press, I'm Karen Rebo. U.S. President Donald Trump thinks he can make a trade deal with Canada in the coming weeks. In the Oval Office yesterday, Trump was predicting the Canadian team will contact him in the next 3 or 4 weeks, apologize, and then agree to what he calls a fair deal. Canadian Press reporter Brenda Molina Navidad has more.
17: Trump made the remarks before his bans on some alcoholic drinks, dairy byproducts, and other Canadian goods took effect just after midnight. It's the latest escalation of the trade war since negotiations ended last month. Trump has since hit some Canadian goods with 50% tariffs, removed others from U.S. federal procurement, and signed an executive order to rename Lake Ontario as Lake America.
16: Canada U.S. Trade Minister Dominic LeBlanc's office says the top priority remains protecting and supporting Canadian workers, farmers, families, and businesses from these unjustified actions. U.S. tariffs on the Canadian steel industry are admittedly a factor in Monday's announcement by Stelco Holdings about production changes. Stelco said it will be laying off hundreds of workers as it indefinitely idles finishing operations at its Hamilton, Ontario plant. Up to 500 employees could be affected across its Hamilton and Lake Erie facilities as demand shrinks for its cold, rolled, and galvanized steel. Parent company Cleveland-Cliffs says overall steel tonnage will not be reduced, but but it will concentrate production at its Nanticoke operation while changing its product mix. Prime Minister Mark Carney's in Vancouver today, where he is set to make a major announcement related to the energy industry and later about ocean protection. Now, his Liberal government is flying high in the polls, but politics watchers say its latest sweeping economic bill could generate public opposition and a way for opposition parties to gain ground.
9: Bill C-39, known as the Building Canada Strong Act, proposes changes to industrial, environmental, and labor laws, including how Ottawa can intervene in strikes. Both the Conservatives and NDP say they plan to advocate for workers as the legislation moves through Parliament. Pollster Sachi Kuril says the two opposition parties are likely to compete for support from union voters. She says the NDP may have an opportunity with the bill as some progressive voters reconsider their options after supporting Prime Minister Mark Carney last year. The legislation also includes measures aimed at speeding up major projects across the country. David Augustine, The Canadian Press.
16: Ontario Premier Doug Ford is urging Albertans to vote to stay in Canada. Ford and Alberta Premier Danielle Smith shared a stage yesterday as they discussed the economy and energy policy at an industry conference in Calgary. Ford told the audience the country needs to stay united.
18: I love all Albertans, and we're always going to stick together, and we're always going to be there to support you.
16: Smith says she'll vote to remain in Canada, though critics say she's using the referendum to manage separatist pressure within her party. This is the Canadian Press. In sports, the puck drops on a new NHL season tonight. 5 games on the opening night schedule, including a pair of all-Canadian matchups. Number one draft pick Gavin McKenna is set to play his first regular season contest when his Toronto Maple Leafs host the Montreal Canadiens. Later, Connor McDavid and the Oilers will host the rebuilding Vancouver Canucks in Edmonton. The Leafs open their season tonight just hours after a blockbuster trade. Toronto acquired skilled winger Kirill Marchenko from the Columbus Blue Jackets yesterday and signed him to a 6-year, $75 million contract. The deal also brings goalie Elvis Merzlikins and winger Miles Wood to Toronto, while Columbus will get power forward Matthew Nyes, center Steven Lorenz, defenseman Emile Andre, and a second-round draft pick. The Major League Baseball playoffs get underway today, with 4 wild-card best-of-3 series going. From the Canadian Press, I'm Karen Rebo.
19: Good morning, it's Greg Brady from Toronto Today. The show starts at 5:30, but in this half hour, we want to showcase some great interviews and guests that you may have missed. So we will start here. You may not notice it because maybe you're worried about your own price of gas, cost of living, all that stuff. It's tough for an awful lot of Canadians, and it has only gotten tougher when you see inflation rates. But ask a trucker, ask a farmer about the cost of diesel fuel right now, because, well, it's not like we're happy with the current gas prices for a regular unleaded. We're not. But the current price of diesel fuel is at a record in Canada, and that has a huge ripple effect. I'm not sure we've been talking about it enough. It affects all our purchasing power. It certainly hits us. It's not even an indirect shock. It costs you more at the grocery store and any retail store with high diesel prices. All that is true. And farmers are facing these skyrocketing bills to run the tractors, run the combines, irrigation pumps. They either are going to not become farmers in several months, or they got to pass that cost back on to, you guessed it, all the rest of us. So many are saying something should be done. One of the loudest voices of this is the current leader of the Conservative Party of Canada and the leader of the official opposition. He is Pierre Poilievre, and he joins us on Toronto Today with Greg Brady. It's a pleasure to have you back on the show, Pierre. Thank you very much for the time.
20: It's great to be with you.
19: When I lay all that out, I kind of think it's been an undersold story. I am in the media, so here I am talking about. But we talk about regular unleaded. It's up, it's down, it's up, it's down. Diesel has, it's putting an awful lot of pressure on all of us with the price where it's at.
20: Let me start with a little game here. To all your listeners, stand up, look around the room you're in. If you're in your home, look at the TV on your wall, open the door in your fridge, look at the clothes that you're wearing. Hopefully you're wearing them. Look at the coffee in your hand you're drinking right now. Every single thing in your house was delivered to you as a result of diesel. If you got it, a truck or train brought it. And those trucks and trains all run on diesel. And not only that, tractors and combines that produce our food on farms, they all run on diesel. In many ways, our lifeblood in our economy is highways and railways powered by diesel fuel. And diesel is up almost 100%. It's at $2.74 a liter on average across the country. And it is costing, I talked to a farmer from the prairies 3 or 4 days ago who said he's spending $5,000 a day on diesel fuel to harvest his crop. A day, every single day. This is more than double what he spent last year. And even small farms are expected to pay $15,000 more this year for the harvest than they spent last year. And that's just a small farm with a single combine. So big problem. Now, no one is going to suggest that the Liberal government in Canada is to blame for the war in Iran or in Russia. There are some global factors. However, that does not explain why Canadians are paying $2.74 per liter versus the Americans paying $2.42 per liter, both measured in Canadian dollars. In fact, we're paying 32 cents a liter more than the Americans, and we're paying 41 cents a liter more than the world average. All those other countries are affected by Iran, Ukraine, and Russia. So why is fuel so much more expensive here in Canada? Well, there's a number of reasons. One, we have a very weak dollar because of 11 years of blocking our resources, blocking Canadians from producing enough oil to sell to the world. And as a result, we have a weak dollar. Weak dollar means that everything that's priced internationally becomes more expensive. Two, we have extremely high taxes on fuel, even with the temporary suspension of the excise tax. There are other taxes I can explain to your listeners later if you'd like. And the third is the most maddening, especially now with all this talk about elbows up in the U.S. Do you know that we're selling our oil to the United States and letting them convert it into diesel, and then they sell it back to us at huge price markups? So we're actually subsidizing the American economy by giving them cheap oil and buying expensive diesel. That is the problem. And yesterday I presented the solution.
19: Yeah, you've got the Diesel Price Relief Action Plan. How, if they did exactly as you asked yesterday, Pierre, how much would it save Canadians per liter who have to put diesel into those trucks and tractors and combines every day?
20: Well, in the immediate term, we believe we can take about 20, 25 cents a liter off on taxes alone, because we've got a number of hidden taxes that are not don't even show up on your bill. So I'll give you a few examples. There's what's called the so-called Clean Fuel Standards, a very complicated and costly regulation that requires refineries to pay a tax if they can't get the carbon content down in the fuel. And that adds about 7 cents a liter right now. It's a federal tax. I get rid of that immediately. Then you've got the industrial carbon tax. And you might say, well, that's not paid by me. It's paid by industry. Wrong. Industry passes it on to you. And that, according to Dan McTeague, the head of Affordable Energy Canada, former Liberal cabinet minister, knows more about gas prices than anyone in the country. He says that is adding about 9 cents a liter to your price. Then you've got the GST, which adds right now about 12, 13 cents a liter. We're saying get rid of all that. You're getting close to about 20, 25 cents a liter that you could cut from the cost immediately. And so our plan, that's why we say our plan is to save you money today and fuel ourselves for tomorrow.
19: Are you hopeful? The federal Liberals heard eventually, it took time, but they heard this regarding the federal excise tax. Now, they only took a change percentage off, but 40% of what they could have taken off, but they did stick with it. You've had to push them a fair bit on this. Do you have a level of confidence that the Liberals can see the light and realize, again, the ripple effect, just because we don't put diesel in our cars, as you note, it's all around us. It's all of our spending, really.
20: Yes, absolutely. It is ultimately a tax on everything. High diesel prices raise the cost of everything. I'm hopeful that the Liberals will accept my plan. You know, we're the only reason they gave us a break on the consumer carbon tax and the excise tax is because conservatives fought for it. And without that political pressure, we know they'd love to raise fuel taxes. Mr. Carney advocated higher fuel taxes his entire pre-political career as a climate activist and corporate profiteer off of all of these green causes. And, you know, still, Mr. Carney and the Liberals are costing you more. They're out of touch. You're out of money. But we keep hope that if we fight hard enough, they'll be forced politically to back down and adopt some of our relief measures. If you don't mind, though, I'd like to talk a little bit more about how we solve the long-term problem for Canada.
0: Sure.
20: Because I think we have a real dependency. Today, President Trump is talking about potentially restricting diesel exports. Now, I don't know if he's actually going to do that, but the fact that he could even threaten Canada is ridiculous because we have the fourth biggest supply of oil anywhere on Earth. We shouldn't be relying on the Americans for our diesel. But unfortunately, in British Columbia and numerous other regions, they can't access Canadian-made diesel. They have to import it from the U.S. at huge price premiums. So part of our plan to fuel ourselves at home is some emergency permits and tax cuts for the investment in diesel production and distribution. That would include refineries, pipelines, rail lines, storage facilities, and also a refined petroleum reserve, a big reserve of refined petroleum products so that we always have a surplus on hand in case an emergency like this comes up. We're proposing to let those who invest in that infrastructure write off 100% of the investment in year one so that we can incentivize a major buildup. It takes about 2 years to build a refinery south of the border. We should be able to match that time frame. And my goal is to make Canada diesel independent within 5 years. So we don't have to import any more American diesel. Every Canadian should be able to buy affordable Canadian-made diesel within 5 years.
19: Yeah, that'd be massive. It's ours to begin with. So why don't we keep it amongst ourselves? This is such a logical premise. I want to ask you about the... I found this so interesting. Get to a few other things with you. The current parliamentary budget officer is a permanent one, Annette Ryan. And I know you and I had an in-person chat last year, right around this time, with an interim parliamentary budget officer, Jason Jacques. He got a lot of attention because he was sharply blunt. People are good people to me. And he described the fiscal outlook and the state of federal spending as, quote, unsustainable and stupefying. We have a new parliament. Now, they kind of moved him out pretty quickly after saying that. Annette Ryan is Canada's permanent parliamentary budget officer, Pierre. And just last week, she has scrutinized a lot of elements of the Liberal government's financial framework. So this just isn't one guy going rogue. This seems to be a trend. I know most people aren't at the dinner table tonight going, honey, what did you think of what the parliamentary budget officer says? But it really does matter at the end of the day how our government spends our money.
20: Well, let's have a dinner table conversation. So imagine you're sitting there and you're talking to your spouse and, you're an accountant, let's say, and your husband says to you, don't worry, we're spending more than we bring in, but I put half the spending on one credit card and half on the other credit card. So the debt is really half as much. And the wife says, well, wait a second, how is that? Well, you know, I just classify one of the credit cards as capital spending. So when I go to drink beer or vacation in Vegas, I consider that to be an investment. And so I put that on the investment credit card. Well, I think the wife at that point would be putting the husband in the doghouse for

0: even if it's one and done spending, money that's out the door and gone forever. And so she says she can't make sense of how he's carving up the budget into these two different parts. And as a result, she does not consider it to be credible. And by the way, even by his own changing definitions, his operating spending is much higher than he promised. And most of the spending he has brought in is operating. In other words, it is not investments in anything long term. It is money that is out the door, gone forever. But you know what's not gone forever? The debt. And we are now on track to be spending $80 billion a year on interest for the debt by 2030. That works out to about $4,200 for every family in Canada. In just in interest for bondholders and bankers, many of them foreign, that you get no services for in return. This spending is driving up inflation today. Mark Carney might look more responsible in his appearance than Justin Trudeau, but he is spending more. His deficit is higher. He is out of touch, and you are out of money. And that is why conservatives, we would scrap this whole accounting maneuver. By the way, nobody else in the world, no other government in the world, does what Mr. Carney is doing to the accounting of our books. This is something he has invented. It is not consistent with international accounting principles. We'd scrap it. We'd cut bureaucracy, consultants, foreign aid, handouts to fake refugees, corporate welfare, and a whole series of other wasted expenditures. And we'd use the savings to bring down debt, taxes, and inflation to save you money.
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14: Roto-Rooter is number one in the number two business, and we've been that way since 1935. But don't take our word for it. JC writes, and I quote, "We had an expensive ring." Oh, this is going to be good. An expensive ring that was accidentally flushed down the toilet by a small child in our household. I'm sorry. Could a guy get a little music? We called Roto-Rooter in a panic at 10 p.m. to see if they could send someone over to retrieve it. Not only did David drive straight to our house from a previous job,

0: He spent 2 hours snaking the ring out from the sewer. We will never forget that he didn't give up until he retrieved that ring. Another 5-star rating. Call 1-800-GET-ROTO now. Cue the jingle.
1: Call Roto Rooter, that's the name.
2: And away go troubles down the drain.
3: Welcome back. Some bonus Toronto today with Greg Brady for your very early morning. Let's get back into it.
4: Pierre Poilievre is our guest on Toronto Today, the leader of the Conservative Party of Canada and the official opposition. Last thing for you. It's been 5.5 weeks since Canadian trade negotiators walked away from the table. And we can all debate the reasons why, the pros, the cons, all that stuff. What I worry about, Pierre, is I haven't heard, let alone seen, urgency to get back or call on negotiations to resume. I got it. It's not the easiest entanglement to get a deal done here. It hasn't been, regardless of the election promise. But tomorrow, these provincial liquor boards pulled American wine, beer, and spirits off the shelves, and tomorrow Americans are going to do it to us. So there's also an argument pro and con for counter tariffs. I just wanted to get a feel for you as to the lack of urgency that even people I know in my life who are liberals are going, wait a minute, I thought, why haven't we gone back in 5.5 weeks? What's your level of concern that we're just at this stalemate and standstill right now? And so many working Canadians are stressed to the gills going into next year for this.
5: Look, Mark Carney promised that he'd get a deal. In fact, he promised he would get a better deal than we already had with the United States. And here we are a year and a half after he made that promise and still no deal. In fact, tariffs are much higher and much broader than when he took office. They've doubled on steel, aluminum, and autos. They've tripled on lumber. They've broadened to a whole series of other goods. And Canadians are paying the price for it. Our mission is to fight for tariff-free trade with the biggest market in the world. To save you money, save your job. I was in Washington, I was in New York the other day fighting for tariff-free trade. To be honest, I felt like I was pushing on an open door. I couldn't find anyone in New York, in the business community, Republican or Democrat, banker, investor, small business owner, yeah, who supports the tariffs. Everybody wants the tariffs gone except the politicians who are benefiting politically from it. So I'd say put aside the political benefits of this and negotiate a tariff-free trade that will make us, both countries, more affordable, safer, and stronger.
4: Has this trade dispute been politically good for the Liberal Party?
5: Hard to argue otherwise. Hard to argue otherwise.
4: Yeah, that's the, I think we're all starting to nod our heads a little bit.
5: What do you think?
4: Well, yeah, it's a self answering question, because forget, again, there's not going to be an election anytime soon. And at the same time, you're like, do you want a deal or do you not? All these other countries bit down hard and said, let's get cost certainty for our citizens. And we can't dine out on poll numbers. People can't eat poll numbers. And as you've noted, they can't eat speeches. So tomorrow, I think things just go from bad to worse with all these U.S. import bans. Motorcycles, too. Molasses, like a lot of the stuff we produce, is getting hit extra hard tomorrow. And there's just no reaction. We're indifferent to it almost.
5: I think the problem is that Mark Carney lives in an ivory tower. He loves to have these sort of talks with multinational corporations that take our money and jobs away. He loves to go to the talk to international banking community that collects interest on our national debt. But he doesn't seem to be concerned about single moms, small businesses, and seniors who are walking down the grocery aisle and watching the prices rise in real time, who are turning back items at the checkout, who cut back on their diet so they can afford to eat, or who are really worried that they're going to lose their homes with rising rates. So it's time for Mark Carney to get in touch with the real lives of real people. We don't need another speech, another signing ceremony. We need to save money and jobs for the people here at home.
4: Pierre, I appreciate the time as always. Have a great day.
5: Excellent. Thank you. Many blessings, and bye now.
4: There's Pierre Poilievre joining us, Conservative Party of Canada leader. Listen, it's not that there have been no good accomplishments. We've talked about resource security. We've talked about changing some of our framework around. But yeah, it's really fair to go, don't we have a five-alarm fire? Didn't all our leaders tell us that when they said we got to have an election? The guy in BC is doing it right now. If the house is on fire, you run out and you call the fire department. Doesn't look like we're doing that.
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27: Did you know Roto-Rooter's been number one in the number two business for 90 years? Unbelievable. Sing it, boys.

0: This is Global News. It's 17 degrees. I'm Heather Good. The next phase of the U.S. president's trade war on Canada is in effect. Donald Trump escalated his economic assault with new outright bans on certain imports, including some alcoholic drinks, dairy products, and motorcycles. He has repeated claims that Canada treats the U.S. badly, and he says he expects officials to return to the negotiating table in the coming weeks with an apology. U.S. tariffs on the Canadian steel industry are a factor in Stelco's move to idle operations. The company says the duties have caused a major decline in the market for cold, rolled, and galvanized goods, and it will lay off hundreds of workers as it indefinitely puts finishing operations at its Hamilton plant on hold. As many as 500 employees could be affected. The Maple Leafs start their regular season tonight, and they will face off against Montreal. Toronto will be doing that with a new forward. The team acquired winger Kirill Marchenko from the Columbus Blue Jackets for forward Matthew Nyes. The puck drops at 7 o'clock. Those stories and more coming up in the news at 6 o'clock. And now let's get you moving and check 640 Toronto. Big trouble traffic.
1: Good morning. A big trouble spot on the eastbound 401 collector ramp to the northbound 404 collectors. That's closed because of a stalled vehicle in the way. You can still access the northbound 404 express. It just means you have to miss Shepherd. However, if you do want to access Shepherd, you can exit early at Leslie. The speed limit is slowing to 30 kilometers per hour on local roads in Toronto. Visit toronto.ca/localspeed to learn more. That's the Big Toronto traffic spot right now. I'm Miles Marcus, 640 Toronto.
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3: True statement, absolutely accurate. You are. I mean, maybe you're kind of awake at this point. Many of us go through periods of that semi-awakeness. But 17 degrees right now, current temperature. We'll go to 20 later on today, and it's the second last day of September. Tomorrow's a different day because it's National Truth and Reconciliation Day, and there is some confusion about the date. Not the purpose of the holiday, not that. Although there was the first year for Justin Trudeau. He thought it was surfing day. That's weird that that was, because that was something he came up with. It's kind of your holiday. September 30th, 2021 was the first ever National Day for Truth and Reconciliation. And it was observed by, well, you know, federal public servants and federally regulated workers observe it. And there were a ton of broadcast specials, some of it regarding some of the actionable items from the National Center for Truth and Reconciliation. And obviously, there was discussion, rightly so, about residential schools and their survivors and their families and their communities. And the prime minister of the country thought it was surfing day. He was just out in Tofino, BC, just catching some waves. And they're like, you know that feeling when you just like, I should be somewhere else right now. He didn't have that. He wasn't, that was coursing up and down his spine, for lack of a better term. He wasn't into that motif or concept. But tomorrow will be, we had a conversation about it in the neighborhood a little bit because there's confusion, at least among some of the other elders in the neighborhood, about what's open and what's closed, what happens, what doesn't. And I made the point, though it's not universal by any stretch, my son's university classes aren't in session tomorrow. And I thought that was interesting because I'm not saying they absolutely need to be. But high school holds open, and I think for the very same reason, many of the same reasons, we have Remembrance Day. And we just still, I think it gets debated every year around November 9th, November 10th. You can kind of hear the debate creeping up. And we keep Remembrance Day open, and we have school in session for elementary schools and high schools. And I'm still I think we should. None of these are like go to the absolute wall and insist with every core of your fiber that you're right, because I'm willing to hear another argument that it somehow should be a national holiday and kids should be home and parents should be home and you should be talking about these issues. Remembrance Day, Truth and Reconciliation, important things, and for very different eras and very different reasons. But I think just figuring out what's not necessarily even what's open and closed, but what's a holiday and what's not, where it is. There's a lot of provinces that have the high schools closed tomorrow, that have all the schools closed tomorrow, I should note. And we don't. And I'm kind of the mind that we shouldn't, but I'm also willing to listen to reason and wonder if indeed there's an aspect of something I'm not quite getting about the holiday tomorrow. It's a federal holiday, so it's not like you can't go get a new passport tomorrow. You can't, you know, I know you've been waiting to mail that letter since 1995 when the last time you mailed a letter that wasn't a bill and or a Christmas card to a grandchild with money in it. But no, you can't do that tomorrow. Canada Post closed. The great folks of the CRA. Have I talked about the Canada Revenue Association folks are off as well? What's weird is also all Toronto Public Library branches will be closed. That's a bit odd that that's the case. But everything kind of runs normally beyond that and the rest of the day. The Maple Leafs will play a home game tonight, and they'll play a home game tomorrow night as well. Odd also to start the season in late September, but they got a couple other games to squeeze in. Anyway, we will have a regular show tomorrow. We got a whole regular day of programming tomorrow. Might be a little different. I do want to dip into some of the conversation about Truth and Reconciliation tomorrow and will. And I'm glad we have this holiday. It's also known as Orange Shirt Day. So that's another big thing, obviously, especially for elementary schools. I do think we need a day to honor the history of residential school survivors as, how would I put it, confusing as some of the conversation is when we started talking, rightly so, about this and about Orange Shirt Day. We should make a conscious effort to understand and reframe our history and talk about those impacts. We should do those things. We should also make sure that much of what we were talking about actually happened. And that seems reasonable as well. And it's not even a never let it happen again thing. It's just there's a lot of people that feel a lot of, and guilt and shame might be really strong, but some do, that they just missed it, missed what was happening in the Indigenous communities, missed what was happening with residential schools all throughout the 60s and the 1970s. So that's tomorrow. Tomorrow is not today, but tomorrow is September 30th. And I thought a really fascinating conversation to go what should be open and what should be closed. People debate this all the time. You might remember we're a province that sat around like till the very end and decided we shouldn't shop on Sundays until 1992. How was that a thing? The debate, people would get angry and shout at each other for decades. We just were like, nope, need a pair of sneakers? Too bad. Wait until Monday. It's the Lord's Day. Like that, I think that was ostensibly the justification for it. Can I go to a movie? Sure. Like you could make a full-on 7-minute Nate Bargatze sketch about it where they're creating laws and rules and names and measurements and it would make no sense whatsoever. I can go to the movie. Oh, can I go out and have a beer? You sure can, but not until noon. Well, I can get one at 11 o'clock the day before. No, I know. It's just let's just leave it that way. Don't ask questions. I mentioned the Toronto Maple Leafs will play a game tonight. 84 games they'll play this year. And teams in the NHL have not played 84 games since the 1994-95 season. That was delayed via lockout. The plan was to play 94 games, but they didn't that year. And it ended up being that 93-94 was the last official season in which team played 84 games. Remember also the frequency which you'd have to play other teams. There were 29 NHL teams in the NHL the last time they played 84 games. Now there's 32 with eyes to expand to even more. And it just means more games more often. Your season tickets go up, but you get more games for them. And the Leafs will take the odd step of playing the Montreal Canadiens at home tonight and the New York Islanders at home tomorrow. They don't usually play back-to-back home games, but they are this evening. And I suppose it's a different year because they're coming also into a season in which they haven't made the playoffs in the previous season. That's been a long time. That's been the case. They made the playoffs in 16-17, and then proceeded to set a league high in terms of current stature of making the playoffs. They made it in the spring of 2017, and they didn't miss it. all the way from 2017 through 2025. Nobody else in the league did that. Take that. Other teams that went further in the playoffs and whatever, fine. But yeah, they'll start their season tonight down at the former Air Canada Center and Scotiabank Arena against the Montreal Canadiens. They made a big trade yesterday. What they don't know, they made a trade with Columbus, and what they don't know is whether can they get a work visa in time for Kirill Marchenko. You would think yes, things kind of can be expedited for important reasons, and I would say getting a star player in a lineup playing his first game in Toronto would be a important reason. We'll see if indeed that's the case. I flicked around last night. I did a bunch of different stuff. I watched a little bit of Monday Night Football, Bears, Eagles. The Bears have a quarterback named Case Keenum. And literally, we used to do this in the States. We play a game called, that guy's still in the league? Question mark. Sometimes we'd have two question marks. Or the pen would drag. I don't know. And that was my question about Case Keenum. He's subbing in for Caleb McDaniel, who's a star quarterback for the Chicago Bears. But Keenum, I had no idea was still in the NFL. I'm serious. I am at times an NFL broadcaster, and I didn't know he was still in the league. He'd backed up in Houston the last couple of years. He was even Josh Allen's backup in Buffalo four seasons ago. And he was with the Bears last year. But he doesn't get on the field very much. He just kind of backs up, works in practice. And last night, all the lights on him, and he was amazing. It tells you that, like, he's clearly a guy that's been studying, the hard work, all that is quite a result. One of the other things, for the Bears to beat the Eagles, one of the other things I saw last night was the finale of a show called Widow's Bay. And we hustled. You know how sometimes shows are dragging, you're at home, you're like, we don't know our motivation to keep going and going and going and watching this show. Well, Widow's Bay was something we just ate up and devoured like Pac-Man. 10 episodes. It's about a fictional town in New England on the East Coast. And weird crap happens there is the best way I can put it. Matthew Rhys is in it. Multi-talented actor. British guy as well. A Welsh actor. You just never know when the accent's going to slip, but he didn't let it happen once. Maybe they edited those things out. And there were a couple other noteworthy actors, including who's good in it. Kevin Carroll's really good. He was good in The Leftovers. That's a show I really, really liked that some people did and some people didn't, but I really liked The Leftovers. But what happened was I fell behind in the show over the weekend, and the onus was on me to catch up and watch episode 9, and then we could watch episode 10 together. So I had homework to make sure that, you know, do this, do that. Let's clean up after dinner, and then you go watch Widow's Bay so we can catch up and watch the final episode. Now, my wife had seen the final episode, but she wanted to watch it with me. So she's watching it a second time. We have those kind of instincts, I think, in relationships sometimes. Sometimes you'd go see a great movie, and you'd be like, you need to see this with me, and I'll go again. And Widow's Bay was that for her. But what she didn't know when she watched episode 10 in the season finale of Widow's Bay the other night was that was the last episode. So the letdown, the euphoria you feel going, I can't believe what happened in episode 10. And I'm like, there's not an episode 11. There's not? Like, she was deflated that the season is over. Almost, not physically mad. I've seen that. But no, like, you stay with somebody 26 years, you'll see them be physically mad. No, she wasn't physically mad, but she was deflated. They're very disappointed that this series was now over. But huge, huge show. And again, it reminds me of Twin Peaks. Nothing else was like Twin Peaks. The original version, 1990, Kyle MacLachlan, Laura Flynn Boyle, just incredible, incredible. David Lynch drew it up. Incredible show. And we would, and everybody, it felt like I knew in my sort of wheelhouse was watching Twin Peaks. And you felt good when you could recruit somebody to it. And Widow's Bay has a lot of Twin Peaks in it and was great last night. One of the other things that I watched a little bit of last night was the Ontario Liberal Party leadership debate. And I looked online at a certain point in time. And I don't know if you know this. We're a well-populated province. Well-populated. And I don't expect everybody, not even everybody votes. Not everybody is going to be a member of the Ontario Liberal Party by the time it's ready to, the cake's baked and your people are ready to vote in the leadership. Some people sign up just to become able to vote in the leadership, which raises a lot of questions as to who should get to vote in a leadership. because you just sign up and go, hi, I'm a liberal and I'm voting. And then maybe you have no involvement with, and then you cancel your membership because you got to at least participate in democracy and decide who the leader is. It's a great debate. It's funny. Our program director, Dave Cadeau, our afternoon host, Ben Mulrooney, and I were kind of standing around. They were standing, I was sitting, I was tired. And we were talking about who should get to do those things. And conventions used to be held in big hockey arenas. So you get as many people on the floor as possible. And you had delegates. And those delegates were assigned, to, similar to what the Republicans and Democrats do in the states. You'd have a convention, basically, and the votes would be live on the floor. You eliminate one person, vote again. Eliminate another, vote again. And here you just vote via ranked ballot, and that's it. So there's five candidates there. But I looked in the window of the, I think I could call the Ontario Liberal Party long-suffering, like a sports franchise. They've been kicked a few different times. And I saw that 708 people were watching the live stream debate. And I thought, there's still a failure to launch in terms of interest. We talked about it last week on the show. Of this group of five candidates, there's probably nothing wrong with any of them as people. I've met three of them out of the five. And there's nothing wrong with it, with, you know, the concept of caring about democracy. But in a province of 15 million people, the Ontario Liberals were a superstar on steroids party for a long, long time. They won five straight elections here. Okay. Post Ernie Eves. And before, if that's old, not that he isn't, but we all get older. And Doug Ford. They won five elections in a row between Ernie Eves and Doug Ford. And yeah, there's something not right when only in prime time, 700 people are checking it out. I don't think 7,000 people are going to suddenly watch the live stream today, but there's some problems there. And I'll kind of be able to reference that as the morning goes along. One of the things, big things this morning will certainly be that this is a new day when it comes to tariffs at midnight, 12:00 or maybe one. New tariffs on a lot of massive goods and an outright ban of alcohol from Canada on the shelves of the United States. And one of the TV commercials I saw on a Canadian station last night, Canadian Network, was an American booze company. And I'm like, make it make sense. So I'll give you that as well. We mentioned 17 degrees right now on the way, all the way up to 23 today. So warmer than yesterday, sunnier than yesterday. Yesterday was just looked like it was going to rain, looked like it was going to rain. It didn't for the most part. But today, brighter day and sunshine to boot. We'll check your roads right now. 640 Toronto, big trouble traffic.
1: Big trouble spot as a stalled vehicle is closed off the eastbound 401 collector ramp to the northbound 404 collector. So with that in mind, you'll have to enter to the express, which means you'll miss Shepherd. However, if you do want to access Shepherd, exit the eastbound 401 at Leslie, then go north. Princess Margaret Home Lottery VIP prize deadline midnight Friday. 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That's the big trouble traffic spot right now. I'm Miles Marcus, 640 Toronto.
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21: 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And in Britain, the song has never really gone away. 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It has sold more than 6 million copies in the UK alone and has been played on the radio there around 8 million times. Here's what drummer Ronnie Vannucci has to say about the song. It just goes. It's like if you sing Happy Birthday and you don't think, it's just Happy Birthday now. Are they bored with playing it yet? No. Brandon Flower says, I'm able to feed off the excitement of someone who's there, hearing it for the first time. I still get a thrill. My concern is that it's going to turn on us and there's going to be a backlash. But it just keeps growing.
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3: So thanks for being with us. This is Rod Stewart, Lost in You, a song from 1988. I was thinking, there's some artists from the 70s that seemed old to us right away when we were growing up in the 80s. Rod actually wasn't one of them. Now, dating decades younger can assist that reputation. I'll give him that much. When you're dating Rachel Hunter in the late 80s going into the early 90s. Yes, I suppose you can keep exuberance. But Rod announced yesterday he's done, but there will be one final tour. It doesn't look like it involves North America. But Rod Stewart will go back out there on the road. And you know how there's many an artist and they say they're going to stop touring and they'll wrap it up and they're finished. I don't believe them. I do believe him. He's 81 and has been struggling this year with some health issues on tour. So he's going to do an arena run of shows. Rod Stewart, the final encore, a tour of the UK and Europe, starts April 2027. His statement, the time has come to say farewell to life on the road. After more than six decades, the final encore will most definitely be my last. I've been singing the music I love since I was 19 years old. Had the privilege of taking it all around the world to all of you. So he's calling it quits. No North American shows. So he's ostensibly retired from shows in North America. I can't see a different way around this. There's still actually I'm seeing this. There's a couple live dates. Two live dates are scheduled for the end of the tour in Red Rocks, Colorado. Amazing, iconic venue. Right, U2 Under a Blood Red Sky. Big live album there that they put out from Red Rocks. Bono waving the flag. I would not advise Rod Stewart, unless he is getting his proper oxygen, to wave a heavy flag around. I don't want to see that. Anyway, Stewart was in Utah in June. Had to use an oxygen mask after nearly fainting during the performance. Then he canceled the remainder of the tour after getting a stent put in. Stents and 2 hours of live music. If you're performing them, let alone witnessing them, don't often go together. And earlier in 2025, he had to cancel concerts due to flu, strep throat, vocal rest, and the dreaded COVID. So he will go out, back out on the road next year. He always kind of crackly voice to begin with, like kind of raspy. Bryan Adams is like that too. I will tell you, Bryan Adams sounds like he did 40 years ago and sounds amazing. And Rod Stewart does not, but we're talking about a 15-year age gap between Adams and Stewart. Adams 66. You would never know it listening to him. Stewart is 81. And I am sometimes around, mom and dad, around 80-year-old people. And yeah, like I can see that. So that's it. For Rod Stewart, he'll be done. What about when a cop pleads guilty and admits he was crooked and broke the law, should he or she ever be a cop again? I was having this debate yesterday with somebody, and it's something we can spread out and do at different points of the show. But one of the officers charged and now convicted in Project South, this widespread corruption probe of Toronto police officers that has ensnared close to double digits. I was talking to a former officer of some prominence yesterday, not him and not him either. But my point is that I was talking to him yesterday and he was like, I even forgot about the guys in Spain. I'm like, don't forget about the guys in Spain. They got to go back there and face trial for some pretty terrible things. So there's three Toronto cops there as well. They've been suspended without pay, but they wait this out. Constant Elias Muawad admitted guilt yesterday to a specific offense, unauthorized use of a computer. And what he did was he unlawfully accessed an address, passed it on to a bad guy. That bad guy passed it on to something else and something bad happened. That's not great. Kath McDonald, excellent crime reporter for Global News, kind of sums up that story. The name you'll hear in this, well, you'll hear obviously Constable Muawad's name, but he also gave the address to a guy named Daljit Singh, and he used to work security for this guy. But Singh was not necessarily of good character and passed the number on to someone else, and it was bad, bad, bad. Here's some of the report.
0: According to an agreed statement of facts, York Regional Police overheard the two men chatting while conducting a wiretap on Singh during the course of their investigation into allegations of police corruption, including allegations that Constable Timothy Barnhard was leaking information to criminal networks. It's alleged Brian DaCosta, an alleged high-volume drug trafficker, regularly bribed Barnhart to obtain confidential information. The subjects of that information leaked to DaCosta were often the victims of targeted shootings, including the attempted murder of a corrections manager from the Toronto South Detention Center. Court heard after Muawad did his search, Singh sent the vehicle registration to DaCosta, who later met with the driver of a rental car associated with the license plate, an alleged drug trafficker. The Crown is seeking a four-month conditional sentence, including 2 months house arrest and 2 months of a curfew, followed by a period of probation, telling the judge, Muawad knew at the time it was wrong. He took steps to conceal the conduct. To say he has nothing to do with the rest of Project South is wrong. He provided confidential information to one of the central figures in Project South. The defense is asking for a conditional discharge, saying he has already paid the price through the collateral consequences of being associated with Project South. Muawad, who has been suspended without pay since his arrest in February, stood up and apologized. One moment of poor decision-making ultimately had far greater consequences. I've let down an entire service, community, and city that has placed trust in me.
3: Yeah, you hear it right there. His defense says he's already paid the price. I don't know about that. I'm not quite sure about that. But right now, there's the potential for him to be a cop again. I asked a former cop, could this constable be a cop again? And he was quite sure he would be. And showing I know nothing about the justice system, I don't care about the pre-law classes I took. This is when I don't get. They wanted a guilty plea to the computer misuse charge, and the Crown then withdrew a far more severe charge of breach of trust. And I feel like if you get convicted of breach of trust, you should never be a cop again. But misusing a computer apparently allows you to be a cop again. Don't know where this will go, but so harmful to the public trust for the Toronto Police. 6 o'clock right now on this Tuesday morning. Heather Good has your news.
1: This is Global News. It's 17 degrees at 6 o'clock. I'm Heather Good. The U.S. president has escalated his trade war with Canada with outright bans on imports of certain Canadian goods. They came into effect just after midnight. Donald Trump says he expects Canada to return to the negotiating table in the coming weeks with an apology. Canadian press reporter Brenda Molina Navidad has more.
4: Trump made the remarks before his bans on some alcoholic drinks, dairy byproducts, and other Canadian goods took effect just after midnight. It's the latest escalation of the trade war since negotiations between the two countries ended last month. Trump has since hit some Canadian goods with 50% tariffs, removed others from U.S. federal procurement, and signed an executive order to rename Lake Ontario as Lake America.
1: Canada U.S. Trade Minister Dominic LeBlanc's office says the top priority remains protecting and supporting Canadian workers, farmers, families, and businesses from these unjustified actions. The tariffs are having an impact on companies here. Stelco has announced it's idling finishing operations at the Hamilton plant. The company says the duties have caused a major decline in the company's market for cold, rolled, and galvanized goods, and it will lay off as many as 500 workers. Industry Minister Vic Fedeli says his government has passed the Buy Ontario Act to help businesses.
5: Buy Ontario, Buy Canada, which mandates that we use Ontario-made steel in our products, anything that we're building. And if it's not available for the rare steels that aren't, that they be Canadian-made steel. That's a big part of what we're doing. We've done the same thing, by the way, in the auto sector that uses so much of that steel.
1: But the Ford government is being criticized for making contracts with U.S. distributors such as Staples. Police are looking for a man who allegedly hit two officers with a Tesla in Oshawa. They say it happened around 1 in the morning on September 22nd. Officers tried to stop the SUV, which was speeding near Simcoe Street. It hit them as it tried to reverse before taking off. The Tesla was found abandoned and a replica gun and drugs were found inside. 23-year-old Yassine Wagon of Ajax is facing a number of charges, including dangerous operation of a vehicle and failing to comply with a release order. The Maple Leafs will hit the ice this morning for a practice skate. They're getting ready for their first game of the regular season tonight. They will face off against Montreal, and Toronto will have a new face on the team. Winger Kirill Marchenko from the Columbus Blue Jackets was acquired for forward Matthew Nyes. He's been the Blue Jackets' leading goal scorer for 3 seasons. A look at the forecast from the Global News Weather Center. Here's meteorologist Ross Hull.
23: Well, it's another relatively warm start today for this penultimate day of September. We're looking at temperatures in the mid-teens. Some cloud cover this morning. We should see some sunny breaks by the afternoon and another day of above-average temperatures when it comes to our daytime high. We're up to 22 degrees with a sun-cloud mix this afternoon, a southeast wind at about 10 kilometers per hour. Overnight tonight, just a few clouds down to 13. And on Wednesday, we start off with some sunshine, a high of 22. We'll see some increasing cloud cover, and we finally introduce the potential for some wet weather as we move through the afternoon and evening hours, some showers and more showers scattered in nature at times on Thursday, the high 22.
1: And right now it's 17 degrees in downtown Toronto. I'm Heather Good. This is Global News. And now let's get you moving and check 640 Toronto. Big trouble traffic.
24: Big trouble spot is the eastbound 401 collector ramp to the northbound 404 collectors remains closed because of a stalled vehicle in the way. So exit the east 401 at Leslie or go on to the north 404 express. Also on the eastbound QEW, new problems approaching Bronte, a crash in the HOV lane causing a big backup here, so try going east on a lakeshore. School pickups and drop-offs are back. Slow down and watch for children walking, cycling, and playing as you drive. Learn more at toronto.ca/vision0. Those are the Big Toronto traffic spots right now. I'm Miles Marcus, 640 Toronto.
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3: Yes, yes, originating from the shores of Lake Ontario. It's great to have you with us from downtown here at Queen's Quay. September 29th, 2 days left. You heard described by Ross Hull, noted meteorologist, that it's the penultimate day. I think I was like, definitely not before 18 when I knew what penultimate means. It just sounded really important, but it actually means the second last day of September. And we do have an earlier closure to the month. And some of you, it's possible, have a national holiday tomorrow. We'll be here all day long, regular programming through Truth and Reconciliation Day. It's important, I think, to provide that because schools are open. A lot of people will be headed to work. A lot of people may be less aware of the holiday or the importance of it. And this will be holiday six, year six of the National Day of Truth and Reconciliation. So we'll cover it off accordingly. Let me start here. Kim Wright, by the way, in about 15 minutes, will join us from Wright Strategies. Maybe she watched some of the Ontario Liberal Party leadership debate. It's tough to get up there, I know, and people are going across the province and they're shaking hands and they're hearing concerns. But I was really into the debates 3 years ago for that party. And I think there was an energy around the Ontario Liberals, and I don't feel it this time. I don't see it. I don't feel it. I think I know how this is going to go. I know who they're going to elect. I'll talk about that with Kim. And I know that person's going to be sandbagged by the Ontario PCs. As frustrated as you might be sometimes with incumbent governments. You've heard me talk about incumbents. I think right now I am suffering from anti-incumbent fever, not fervor, could be both, but I am an anti-incumbent. I don't like the job anybody's doing governing us right now, but I'll get to that with Kim in a little bit. Let me explain also why. It's because we have days like yesterday. The news out of Hamilton, bad. That's bad. A decision by the company Stelco to indefinitely idle its finishing operations and lay off hundreds of workers. That's jobs. That's families. That's lives. That's college and university tuition payments. That's new cars. At its historic Hamilton plant, Stelco and Hamilton, Hamilton and Stelco, there's the steel city for a reason. But it's a bit of a flashpoint in a broader economic crisis. Big time human cost. Hundreds of unionized steel jobs in Hamilton. Those are good jobs. You have to train hard. You have to work hard in the steel industry. And cities that build themselves, built on the backbone of Canadian steel, are known as tough cities. Pittsburgh in the States. There's plenty of steel and auto worker cities in the Rust Belt. Just sounding like, where do you live? Near the Rust Belt in the U.S. You sound tough already. And Hamilton knows exactly what I'm talking about. This will devastate working class families. This goes everywhere. There'll be less people in restaurants and bars, less payday drinks, people going out on a Friday night to celebrate. What's there to celebrate? Not only are you losing a job, these jobs are going and they're not coming back, and it's very tough to get another one. I've quit twice and been fired twice in radio. I'd like to think it's almost always been about money or opportunity. I've quit for a better opportunity. And the company that employs you sometimes can say, we see a better opportunity in that time slot than you. That's fine. But you can often move and find yourself somewhere else. I've worked for three companies in 29 and a half years. Kind of proud of that. Decently proud of that. But it's not going to be so simple for these unionized steel jobs. How could it be? There's high expectations as well versus a harsh reality. And I think yesterday is a harsh reality day instead of a high hopes, high expectations day. I'm not going to play the elections have consequences card because I don't have proof one way or the other. that Pierre Polyev is prime minister, who was on the show yesterday, or a conservative party majority government could have saved these jobs. I don't know that. I don't know whether there'd be trade certainty right now. I don't know whether the economy would not be 6 out of 7 in the G7 for growth. I don't know those things. But I do know this. We got told by the prime minister in Davos, Switzerland, when he told the world, deal with the world as it is, not as you'd like it to be. So there aren't really hypotheticals, and you can't really play the what about game when it comes to, well, I mean, it's really hard to get a deal with Trump. Would he have gotten a deal done? Don't know. But you're avoiding the key question. Mark Carney billed himself, and certainly came billed by others, as an economic savior. I don't think we disagree there, do we? I can't believe that we would argue about that. He billed himself as a bit of a witch doctor coming through the curtain and going, I do big things with big people and big money's involved. I've also dealt with Trump before. I'm still trying to figure that one out. I've seen, there's a lot of photos of Mark Carney with some nefarious people. I've never seen a photo of him with Trump. I don't know whether they know each other or not, but he said it. He's a former central banker. So what's he equipped to handle? Global markets, turbulent global markets, a different world. An aggressive, protectionist United States government, and a totally irrational Trump 2.0 versus a quieter Trump 1.0. So that sounded great. That sounded great, clearly, to more Canadians than any alternative. I'm going to insulate Canada from cross-border volatility. It's been 20 months since he was prime minister. It's been close to 19 months since he was elected. How's he doing? No? Almost that amount of time has passed since he took the helm. The concept was, I'll secure a vastly superior economic and trade position. And yesterday's a harsh reality today. He hasn't. And not only has he not, you must be starting to use your brain and start to doubt that he can. Stelco downsizing exposes something. The technocratic credentials Mark Carney has, and he's got them in spades. There's no doubt about it. Smart dude, tons of credentials, amazing resume. People clearly keep giving him opportunities because he must be delivering somewhere and somehow. Means nothing to those Canadian steelworkers last night and this morning. They're getting laid off October 9th. They don't even have 6 months. They don't even have a year. They don't have severance that maybe you'd have or I'd have if we were to lose our job today. Those union jobs are going. They're not coming back. And I cannot figure this one out. It's a gut punch to the Canadian manufacturing core. It's not will this be the last one. It's who's next. For months, we got told, don't worry about this. Prime Minister Carney going to sort it all out. Riding to the rescue. Thank God. I wouldn't have voted for Trudeau, but that Carney guy's, this seems brilliant. I'm in the banking industry. I heard that at the door a few times. I'm in the banking industry, so I know this guy's smart. Okay, smart's great. Maybe he'd win Celebrity Jeopardy and be a 5-time Jeopardy champ. The narrative was his elite financial credentials and deep global connections would shield us and benefit us. I'll ask again. 20 months after he became prime minister, 18 months after we all went and voted and said, yep, that's the right guy. How's that going for us? We were promised a master negotiator and renegotiator. I'll get a deal. It'll be better than the one we have. The factories will stay roaring. The lights will stay on. The supply chains will stay safe. How could it have possibly gone worse? This is a catastrophe. I'll say it. He's done a catastrophic job as prime minister, keeping those promises. Yeah, but there's 11 yeah, buts, and some things have changed. In fairness to him, some things have changed for the worse and more aggressive since he became prime minister. But it's also time to stop making excuses for some empty promises. Numbers never lie. Your record is your record if you're a sports team. Your mark is your mark if you're a high school student. The factory gates are closing, and it's time to ask, what do we do next? We're kind of stuck with this guy and this government. I don't know how we could argue otherwise. Also, audio and video from the past is not necessarily kind to Prime Minister Carney. during the election, he was explaining his plan to put a big new carbon tax on Canadian steel, which he did, won't end up hurting the industry. In fact, he joked with a CTV host, no one really uses steel anyway, and people don't need it. This is the budget will balance itself type stuff from Justin Trudeau.
8: Then secondly, what we're going to do is make sure not that the government pays, not that we as taxpayers pay, but the large polluters pay. And so what happens...
9: Not ultimately trickle down?
8: No, because the big companies are producing, by and large, are not products that we are consuming. There's some element of that, but by and large, you know, a steel company, how much steel are you using these days, Todd? Not as much.
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0: good mood. I want you to be in a good mood. Are a concrete, painful rebuttal that any kind of economic plan from Carney and the federal liberals heading towards year number 12 of their governing is working for the Canadian working class. I don't doubt this government is working for somebody and some people, just not necessarily you, me, and the other guy next to you and the families that will see their husbands and wives come home with a pink slip, including at Stelco yesterday. Hundreds of pink slips. They're out October 9th. I don't know what the continuance pay is, but I don't know where they go for their next job. Are you out there pounding the pavement right now? When the CNE has a job fair, it's packed. When Costco has a job fair, it's packed. Everybody seems to be looking for work that doesn't have work. By the way, of note, Doug Ford, the premier of the province, has his own history with Stelco. Doug Ford's the one that says the mayor of the city's doing an amazing job and the prime minister's doing the amazing job. Perhaps that is so we don't look at him and go, are you doing an amazing job? Doug Ford's history with Stelco, it seems like the Ford government was given advance warning of the Stelco layoffs, but several months ago, he also slammed the owners of Stelco, accusing the chairman of signing away Canadian Steel to the U.S. So when Stelco closes yesterday, I couldn't help think that for one press conference answer, Doug Ford maybe, just maybe, should have been less of himself than he sounds here.
1: We have the greatest workers in the world, and we can compete, and we will compete, and we will make sure that we have their backs. We'll make sure companies, be it DeFasco, Algoma, or Stelco, and by the way, not the workers at Stelco, because I love the workers, but their owner, I got a problem with that guy. He's signing all these forms, Cleveland Cliffs, or whatever the heck their name is. Bring the steel down to the U.S. That's the owner. He doesn't give two hoots about his workers at Stelco when he's signing all these letters, because I've seen these letters. Guess what? There's one company that doesn't sign those letters. That's DeFasco. And Algoma, I don't believe, signed them either. So maybe they should find a new owner for Stelco. Or maybe we should just buy him. And why doesn't he just stay in the U.S.? Because I'm done with this guy.
0: Well, Doug Ford was done with the owner of Stelco, and Stelco is now done with employing steel workers in Ontario. Again, how's our leadership doing? You know, basically spreading the word and keeping jobs here and counting to 10, holding their breath and understanding this just isn't a world where you can make promises or pop off like that and end up getting a W at the end of the day. It's not. Kim Wright coming up in just a little bit. If you got thoughts on what I just said, 416-870-6400 via text. We got a lot to do this morning. Thanks for being with us. 17 current temp, 23 sunny skies is the high later on today. Let's check the roads right now. 640 Toronto, big trouble traffic.
2: The big trouble spot now is on the westbound 401 Collectors Pass Renforth, a stalled vehicle in the right lane. Thankfully, not much of a delay, just something to look out for. However, heavy delays left behind in Oakville on the eastbound QEW, where a crash approaching Bronte had cleared. Just with the backup, you can go east on Rebecca Street or Lakeshore. 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Those are the big trouble traffic spots right now. I'm Miles Marcus, 640 Toronto.
0: James and Jessica were trying to sell their newly purchased townhouse, but when the market shifted, they made a very tough call, and that was hoping to get out ahead of the downturn. 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
3: So, yeah, five candidates for the Ontario Liberal Party. This voting gets spread out. I think it's actually a more organized way to vote. They were a little messy with it 3 years ago. But again, I saw energy with that party. I really did. I don't see it here. It's tough to visualize. I could visualize a couple of the people waiting it out and biding their time and eventually maybe becoming premier of the province. I'm going to be blunt. I can't see any of these five people ever being premier that were on the stage last night for the second major debate as well. And this pains me to say this, but you have to say these things sometimes. Eric Lombardi's been on the show a lot. I heard him described as political newcomer. Okay, he has never held office, but I don't know why that's a prerequisite to run for politics. I haven't either, and I know my game, but Eric had a comment last night about Doug Ford. I'm not going to play it, but he actually gave the comment amplification on the debate stage last night, and he writes, "There's no one who wanted to spread cheeks more for Donald Trump than Doug Ford." You're going to have a tough time calling Eric is a proudly, openly gay man, and it doesn't really identify, you know, much beyond that. You're going to have a tough time calling Eric Lombardi homophobic. He is homosexual. I don't know whether you believe a homosexual can be homophobic, but it's crude and it's sloppy and it's not great. And all of us are having a tough time getting any imagery like it out of our own head. But whatever, like, it's just a bad comment. And I don't know. You can't do that. You got to be a bit better than that. And I'm a little disappointed by the comment, to put it bluntly. Kim Wright from Wright Strategy. She advises people what to say and what not to say. So I can imagine. Can you do some pro bono work with these five OLP candidates? And can we not have spread cheeks and Ford in the same sentence ever again? Could we do that also?
4: I mean, look, the boorishness of this, and then to amplify it and watching the video of it, Eric knew exactly what he was saying, exactly why he was saying, and he was hoping for this clickbait. Again, boorishness. And he should know better. And anyone trying to run for premier of the province who is finger wagging at Premier Ford or anyone else for boorish comments, frankly, should be better. I know Eric has had a hard time breaking through on some of his policy stuff and has taken to his social pages to complain that media isn't covering him. Maybe this was his sad attempt at that. Comedy is hard. Political comedy is worse. But homophobic, you know, types of commentary, especially in the climate we're in, is really just unnecessary.
3: If you were to look with your strategic lens, and I need an objective lens here. I've made this case before. They were in a way better spot to keep on the climb and on the come and on the attack if Bonnie Crombie had left that stage, even with her 58% support, and continued to remain as Ontario Liberal Party leader. Do you buy my theory they'd be better off then? Like, that's almost 10 months ago. They'd be better off if Crombie had stayed than what they've got going on right now.
4: I think they'd still be in the same problem, a leader without a seat, potentially, and with no real prospects for rebuilding. And look, some people will say, well, she's just a new Democrat who hates liberals. Yes, I'm a new Democrat.
3: The first part's true. The second part's not.
4: I want better discourse amongst people. And you know what? Like, look, we've got some serious problems in this province, in this country, in this city. And wackadoo-ish behavior is not necessary. And I don't say that with malice towards any of the candidates. I just think these kind of frat house, locker room conversations, I think we're over it by now, aren't we?
3: I think so. But is it ever dismaying for the Ontario NDP? You know I like your leader. I think she's really bright, articulate, sensitive. I think she's super political savvy. But it must be frustrating sometimes to, I think, have a really strong leader and see the polling sometimes. And you're like, wait a minute, the Liberals don't even have a proper leader and they're ahead of us in the polls from now and again. Is that demoralizing or frustrating there?
4: I mean, fun fact, the Liberal parties tend to poll better when they don't have a leader than when they do for this very reason, right? Like, you can put your hopes and dreams behind no one, but when you actually start to articulate who they are and what they may or may not do for their community, well, the electorate in Ontario has shown the Ontario Liberal Party's leaders not to be electable and have continued to put them in time out. But what Marit Stiles and the NDP are doing is going to talk to people on the ground where they're at, talking about issues that matter in ways that matter. And we're seeing the benefits of that province-wide and in traditional and non-traditional places.
3: You know I'm a bit of a Nate Erskine-Smith guy. I just think they blew it there. They blew it. They may have blown it the first time around. They certainly blew it the second time around. They should have paved the road. And I actually think he'd be a threat to carve up some NDP votes. And I think Doug Ford doesn't want any part of Nate Erskine-Smith on a debate stage. But here we are. They blew it.
4: Look, far be it for me to advise Liberals on what they should and shouldn't do. Look, Nate ran for leader and didn't have a GOTV effort. I'm sure his campaign for city council is looking at what has worked and what hasn't worked for him. And maybe you're making some adjustments. But, you know, at the end of the day, they're really struggling to break through in any meaningful way in the Ontario Liberal Party because they're trying how do I get clickbait versus how do I actually build a party and a movement that isn't about their own egos and icons, but actually what is best for the for Ontarians. And that's why you're seeing more people look to Marit Stiles.
3: I gotcha. Hey, you just quoted a Much Music show also. Do you remember Egos and Icons on Much?
4: I do.
3: Okay, good.
4: Look, I'm a old school Much Music
3: yes.
4: Video dance party. I even watched the VMAs the other night, but as you know, it's because I'm a Swiftie.
3: But do you know the VMA ratings were up double, the highest ratings in 11 years and double last year. I think it's, and I'm a Madonna person. Madonna's my Taylor Swift.
4: So Madonna was awesome.
3: I'm a big Madonna person.
4: I would have liked to have seen Courtney Love come out as part of the Nirvana tribute.
3: Oh my God.
4: You know, that's just me being a chaos monkey.
3: The Yoko Ono of alternative music? Kim.
4: Oh, come on. You
3: cannot have that.
4: She's way more talented.
3: I didn't say that. I didn't say she wasn't. All this whataboutism. Let me ask you about yesterday. We only have time really for the water stuff, and I was going to get to it. You seem concerned, the NDP, Mayor Chow, they seem concerned about a plan from Brad Bradford to spin Toronto Water into a municipal services corporation with an independent board. Some cities do things like this. Why should Toronto not?
4: So there's difference in scale and size, but let's just go back to what Brad's actually suggesting, Councillor Bradford is suggesting, which I start from the premise of what in the Walkerton is he trying to do here? By cutting 25% of revenues, and Toronto Water is a user-based, rate-based system. It's not a tax-supported system.
3: Like the more you use, the more you pay. It's just that simple.
4: Exactly.
3: Yeah.
4: It also, just fun facts from Toronto Water, they manage 6,100 kilometers of water mains, 5,500 kilometers of sewers. They deal with 400 billion liters of treated wastewater. We have had a reduction in water main breaks by half in the last 10 years because there was such a colossal backlog of infrastructure investments that hadn't been made pre-amalgamation in the early years of amalgamation. Mayors for the last 10, 15, 20 years have put money into it. What Brad's trying to do is starve it for some unforeseen reason. I'm not sure what he's trying to get at here, other than it sounds really populist, but it is, policy that should be in the solid waste treatment facility. And it's bad news for Torontonians. I'm not sure if Brad's ever paid attention to the Toronto Water budget and what's happening, but Torontonians like to be able to turn on the taps in the morning and have clean water coming
3: through. I don't think that's a threat of happening, that all of a sudden there won't be water coming out of taps in a Bradford administration.
4: What he's doing is starving the next 20, 30 years of getting the state of good repair. Look, we saw the flooding a couple of weeks ago. And part of that is getting the underlying infrastructure for Toronto Water and our pipes under control. If you've ever had basement flooding, that is part of the Toronto Water infrastructure that needs to get handled, and starving the system by 25% is not going to help that.
3: All right, let's revisit. I'm thirsty as anything. This conversation made me thirsty for good, clean water. And it's the best thing for you early in the morning as well. A couple sips of good, clean water, and then the day awaits. Thank you for this, Kim.
4: Thanks so much. Have a great day.
3: There's Kim Wright joining us from Wright Strategies. All right, 6:32 into the newsroom right now. Heather Good with what's coming up for 7 o'clock.
5: New American import bans on Canadian goods take effect today. The restrictions mainly target some alcoholic beverages, dairy byproducts, and motorcycles. Following the breakdown of bilateral negotiations in August, Ottawa says protecting Canadian workers, farmers, families, and businesses remains its priority while it strengthens the economy and diversifies trade. Stelco is idling finishing operations at its plant in Hamilton in a move expected to put hundreds of employees out of work. It says the U.S. tariffs have caused a major decline in the company's market for cold, rolled, and galvanized goods. It also says the indefinite idle is part of a plan to concentrate production at its Lake Erie facility in Nanticoke. The puck drops on a new NHL season tonight, and the Maple Leafs will play their first game against the Montreal Canadiens at 7 o'clock. The team made a blockbuster trade yesterday. They acquired skilled winger Kirill Marchenko from the Columbus Blue Jackets for power forward Matthew Nyes. Those stories and more are coming up in the news at 7 o'clock.
3: All right, 6:33, two significant Toronto municipal announcements yesterday. One from a guy who is bound to give other endorsements, okay, as a former politician, and one came virtually out of nowhere from someone that never talks about who he votes for or who he supports. Will either move the needle? We'll talk about both in the same conversation next on Toronto Today.
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3: 636. Thanks for being up with us. It's Tuesday morning, second last day of September. Let's make it work for you with a seven-letter Wordle to tease that brain stem of yours. $100 voucher for Lotto Max tickets is on the line. The fifth correct answer via text wins at 416-870-6400. Your hints for the Lotto Max tickets: a large portable audio player from the 80s capable of powerful sound. Today, classic tape models are nostalgic collectibles, while modern versions often feature Bluetooth connectivity. Third letter is an O, and the seventh letter is a significant X. Oftentimes, the X is the second word, second letter of a word, not in this case. Like example. I don't have an example of a word beyond example that X has the second letter. What is it? What's that word? 416-870-6400. All the best. The rest of the contest, 416-870-6400. Later in the show, Jason Bonham, the son of the legendary John Bonham from Led Zeppelin, is taking his band out and playing Pickering Casino. We've got a pair of tickets to give you in a little while. In fact, in the 7 o'clock hour over the course of the show. So two endorsements that were noteworthy, I thought, yesterday. I'll start with one, and it was Geddy Lee. That was totally, I mean, I'd heard rumblings about it, and then maybe, I think for a day or two, I thought maybe this won't happen now. Maybe there's been of a back off about this, but no, Geddy Lee, the legendary bass player and vocalist for Rush, carries a lot of weight in the music community. But I often wonder about any endorsement at all. Does it really make a difference, and does it really matter? Geddy Lee's the legendary Rush frontman, I think we'd agree, born and raised in Toronto. And still very much Toronto, no doubt about it. And he put a statement out yesterday, and he kind of explained what I thought, and I think it's valid. He is, quote, not one to make public statements about politicians. And I can't ever remember him being harshly critical of a politician or supporting a politician. Now, I would deem Lee as pretty progressive. And by the way, being progressive does not mean you have to vote for one candidate or another. It doesn't. It never has. I think I hate labels, period, about politics. I'm calling myself very much frustrated by incumbents. I'm not anti-incumbent. I don't want them all to fall down staircases. Although, no. So that's the thing with Lee here is, like, he's been involved in a lot of environmental causes. He's written songs about congestion, pollution, acid rain. He's written songs about flourishing environmentally. I don't think he's anti-capitalist, but I think he's talked about greed before in many of his songs as well. So he kind of broke his personal rule, and he did it really late in his life, to be honest. And it's a pretty high profile exception. It's not like a friend of his is running in Ward 19 or trying to be town councilor in Uxbridge. No knock. I like Uxbridge. But Getty's 73, so he's lived a long, long time without getting involved in the endorsement game. And his statement gets attention, and he openly declared that he, quote, truly fears for the future of Toronto with its current leadership. The city, quote, is, quote, changing and not for the better. It's a high-profile guy, and it's a total no-confidence vote of Olivia Chow. What else would you see it as? And sometimes a globally recognized person and celebrity can inject a lot of cultural oxygen into municipal politics, maybe all politics as well. What does municipal politics struggle with? Voter turnout, general engagement. I got it. I understand it. I see it. And it forces a candidate into maybe a broader cultural conversation if voters are going to tune in because of this. Put it this way. Even in the federal election, where a lot of people were paying attention, given the threats that our country was under, thanks to President Trump. And it was very much a heavyweight fight. It's like, everybody clear out. We're going to decide who we want sitting across from Donald Trump in the White House or at some neutral venue. Mark Carney, Pierre Poilievre. I mean, you can't tell me I'm wrong. That was what the election was about. Forget the conservatives tried to litigate 10 years of the liberal economic record. The liberal cultural record, the liberal immigration record, the liberal record of the record. They tried. And the liberals didn't mind if it was, hey, who do you think's the smarter economic mind here to sit across from Donald Trump and twist him into a pretzel? Again, how we doing so far? But in a case like this, in a case like that, I remember the story, and I've told this origin story maybe a couple times. I got a call from somebody who knows everybody, but they didn't have Mike Myers' number. And Mike Myers had worn the Elbows Up shirt on Saturday Night Live. There was an Elbows Up slogan. Maybe he even made the shirt. This was really early days before an election was even called, I think. But it was coming. Everybody knew it. And I didn't have Mike Myers' number, but I had somebody's number who might have Mike Myers' number. And so I put that into the airspace for that person. But the federal liberals were looking really hard for Mike Myers, and they found him. And he made that famous ad, if you will, that supported Carney in the hockey rink. And they're both watching a hockey game. Believable, right? So that was significant. If you're going to act like the Mark Carney thing was news, you have to understand the Geddy Lee thing is also. Myers, very Canadian. No matter what you think, and I've defended, I don't like people that criticize Mike Myers. He doesn't live here. What does he know? He's not paying attention to any of that. And you're seeing a lot of the Chow people going, oh, Geddy Lee's got more money than he'd ever know what to do with. He lives in a mansion. He's got a baseball collection. He's out of touch. I didn't know he was MAGA. Stupid stuff, right? Really stupid stuff. But the Carney Myers stuff was no different. And I heard it from people who were conservative. Mike Myers, what does he know? Where does he live? All that stuff. If Mike Myers had wanted to do a commercial for Pierre Poilievre, you'd have dropped to the ground praising him. You'd have re-rented So I Married an Axe Murderer. Maybe not the love guru, but you would have re-rented So I Married an Axe Murderer. You'd have re-shown your kids all the Shrek movies. You would have died and gone to heaven. But it didn't happen that way. So when Getty comes out and supports somebody that liberals are supporting and conservatives, I think it's really significant. Now, this other endorsement yesterday is John Tory making a video, the former mayor for Michael Thompson. Now, I will tell you, I'm a little surprised by this, but they've clearly known each other a long, long time. Tory had named Thompson a deputy mayor in 2018 and 2022. But here's what happened to Thompson, and you might remember this. Before the 22 municipal election, about 2 months before, Thompson was charged with two counts of sexual assault by the Muskoka OPP. And when you read what he's accused of, that Thompson wasn't really able to deny in court, though he pleaded not guilty and was found not guilty on both charges. And I get it. The Crown didn't prove the case beyond a reasonable doubt. But when you consider what Thompson was accused of, the scenario he put himself in, here's what I would tell you about Michael Thompson. I would never be allowed to keep my job with any of my two previous and one current employer. I would never be able to keep my job, let alone be a public servant paid by the taxpayers, if I was accused of doing what Thompson had done. Because there were clearly things that went on and happened that would be fired for over moral turpitude issues. There's just no doubt about it. It doesn't mean Thompson did anything illegal, but I think for image, for morals, for ethics, they'd have called me and said, "We can't. You're bad for our brand. Your own brand is banned. Period. Goodbye." Okay, they might not have said that. You're not supposed to say that when you let somebody go. Thompson couldn't, if he was a Stanley Cup finalist or winning NHL coach for the Toronto Maple Leafs, Michael Thompson would have been fired by MLS&E. No doubt about it in my mind. But he keeps on keeping on as a politician. Think what you will about that. I don't know him. I don't know Michael Thompson. I know he was found not guilty on both those charges. But there's enough there. And I'm a father, and I spoke yesterday to a father of daughters talking about the Tory endorsement of Michael Thompson, and that person convinced me to say what I'm saying right now. And I think that person is right. But John Tory stepped up to the plate yesterday and decided to say, Michael Thompson, got to have him, got to keep him in that ward. Here's what he said.
16: Ward 21 and Scarborough Center need Michael Thompson. The people of Ward 21 need Michael Thompson. And that's because he works hard for them, first and foremost, to get things done in Scarborough. When you look at all the things that have been done over the years, projects that are continuing, Michael Thompson has always been there. But he's also been a big helper on the citywide front, especially when it comes to economic development and jobs and affordability. He helped me make sure that we didn't raise taxes. He helped me make sure that we helped small business. He helped me to promote this city around the world to make sure people came here to invest and create jobs. Michael Thompson is needed in Ward 21, and he's needed at City Hall for the whole of the city of Toronto.
3: Okay. I mean, again, everybody could endorse who they would like to endorse. There's nothing wrong with what Tory did. There's nothing wrong with it at all. The allegations against Thompson were stunning. He says the two women, close to four decades younger than him, set him up, and his criminal charges were the result of something politically motivated. Okay. Thompson in his late 60s, taking two women to a Port Carling, Ontario cottage over the Canada Day long weekend in 2022, he didn't do anything illegal. Full stop. That has not been proven. He was found not guilty of two counts of sexual assault. John Tory has put his name behind Michael Thompson and said, it's over. The trial's over. He was acquitted. He wants to get on with his life, and Tory wants to see him be in that ward for four more years. Okay, that's fine. Now, by the way, John Tory, if you can read the tea leaves, he probably isn't done endorsing people. And the great question will be, will John Tory weigh in on the mayoral race? I kind of think that he will. I kind of think he will be more likely to endorse Brad Bradford than Olivia Chow, but I don't know that. Yesterday, him endorsing Thompson came out of nowhere for me. So we'll see where indeed this goes. Look, his word carries sway. And I'm telling you, don't misunderstand what I'm saying. That's a good thing for Thompson, for Tory to back him. It doesn't have anything to do with Tory. It's not a blight on his character to say Michael Thompson's a really good politician and here he goes and he's doing this. I'm simply making the point. There's a lot of jobs Thompson wouldn't be up for more time in that particular line of employment if even just accused of what he was accused of. I don't know whether he's guilty or not. A court found him not guilty of both those charges. I think it's a very interesting endorsement, and it may not be the last that Tory gives. All right, on the way back, by the way, after 7 o'clock, we'll speak to a local Hamilton MP shattered by this announcement yesterday of Stelco cutting hundreds of jobs, laying off hundreds of workers at its historic Hamilton plant. Next, we'll talk to a National Post columnist who says Mark Carney won't do an interview with anybody unless he gets final say on what gets written or what gets broadcast. That may be hard to believe, but there's a lot of things we're seeing right now that are very hard to believe over the last 14, 15 months of coverage of Mark Carney. That's next on Toronto Today. Let's check your drive. 640 Toronto, Big Trouble Traffic.
17: Big Trouble spot heading downtown. Southbound DVP approaching the Gardner. We have a crash in the left lane and a backup just after Don Mills, so consider going south of the Bayview Extension. Southbound 400 approaching the 401. Another crash in two right lanes. Also blocking the right lane on the right to the west 401, so a very slow one here. Try Weston or Jane instead. 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
1: So this was an interesting one. Sometimes people say, I don't mind being on your show. We often ask. Sometimes they offer. Sometimes we ask. I don't know that there's a third option. And they'll like, can you give me the questions in advance? And I don't even do that. My wife's a journalist for the Globe and Mail. She wouldn't do that, even for something where someone, you think you're going to get beneficial coverage. And they're like, just let me prep ahead of time. And I'm like, you don't get the questions. That's not how this works. You sure don't get final say and edit in a copy. What are you, Leonardo DiCaprio? You don't get final cut of how the interview sounds, and you should not get final cut or approval in any form of print interview whatsoever. But our next guest has implied, and it may very well be accurate, that Mark Carney is asking for these things. He hasn't done many interviews with Canadian media. I always find her opinions interesting, and she wrote a column about the fact that Carney has done a couple exclusive sit-downs, including the New York Times. We played you clips of it last week, especially with all the associate member European Union stuff in the airspace. It's been a quieter week so far for that. But he doesn't sit down and talk to Canadian media terribly often. Terry Newman from the National Post is our guest on Toronto Today. It's nice to have you back on the show.
2: Thanks for having me, Greg.
1: So the premise is kind of on two issues. One, he isn't talking to the rest of us terribly much. I don't think he's sitting down with you, me, or hundreds of other Canadian journalists anytime soon. But is the premise also he has very specific demands if you're going to be granted an audience with him?
2: Right. Yeah. So, and I think one of the other ironies is that the people he is sitting down with are American outlets. And I think that's just kind of ironic, given that, you know, we're supposedly, you know, Americans are bad and we have this anti-American push and so on and so forth. But more likely, he's agreed to outlets like Bloomberg. The Bloomberg interview that he's done mm-hmm. since trade negotiations broke down was actually about the investment summit, and the Bloomberg interviewer actually snuck in the questions and even positioned, like, I'm sneaking these in, which was interesting, right? But that was a very short interview. And I think we can all agree that the New York Times is a very liberal, friendly landing spot. Now, none of that implies, none of that, you know, guarantees necessarily that there's been any type of agreement for coziness or softness or anything like that. But if you read the New York Times interview that came out on the 23rd, it was, you know, it wasn't written like an interview, first of all. It was a very strange format.
1: It was kind of
2: format.
1: A profile-y, it was a bit profile-y, yeah. Not that that's yeah. a word, right?
2: Yeah, it was profile-y. It was very positive. There wasn't any criticisms of him. He was painted as, you know, this miraculous model of a leader to come. It's not like any other interview that I've ever read. It could have been written by his own campaign team. Now, that being said, again, it doesn't mean that he agreed. He said, you know, I demand any editorial oversight. And you know, frankly, with the New York Times, maybe he didn't even have to. But the point is that people misunderstand what editorial oversight might mean. You know, just because the New York Times have released interview questions, editorial oversight could have been, I'll tell you what questions I'll even answer, you know, and it could come before, it could come after. It could come before the New York Times releases the list of questions. And, you know, the reason why I brought it up is that I know I have it on good account, and I'm not going to obviously reveal my source, that during the election period leading up to the election, Carney was asked to do lots of interviews and podcasts and things with lots of people. And, his team, had indicated that, you know, he wanted editorial oversight. So I can't imagine that, given the chance that anything could happen, you know, electorally in the next year or the next few years, that, you know, he would suddenly change what he wants, especially given the magnifying glass that's on him between about the trade relationships.
1: Has he been even a less accessible prime minister than you expected? Because I made even the case. Look, we got a couple different Justin Trudeaus. The country hadn't fallen out of love with him in the first 4 years. And I thought from fall of 15, everybody knew what was coming. Everybody knew the Liberals were going to get a majority government. And I thought Trudeau was pretty accessible. You didn't have to agree with what he said, or you could totally agree with all he said. But I thought he was out there. And I obviously, we've only had Mark Carney for 19, 20 months as prime minister. And the access has been tremendously, tremendously lacking in this country.
2: Absolutely. Access from just present, not being present in the country, flying off to other countries while there's questions to be asked, not being in question period. He's had a lower attendance than even Justin Trudeau. When he does get in front of a camera and journalists, especially female journalists, he is very short with them. We have several examples of that as well. So, and, you know, obviously recording three forward guidance videos where there are no interviewers and no reporters at the end to ask you any questions is also very convenient and is a sign that he is not ready for the type of questions that reporters would ask him in person. And he cannot, for example, off the cuff speak about issues comfortably.
1: Have you seen, though, other politicians follow that playbook? I certainly think the Ontario Premier hasn't been very accessible to media that cover him on a frequent basis. I can't remember the last time I heard a non-friendly one-on-one with somebody he either used to be colleagues with or work in his office with. I think you're seeing it even out in BC with David Eby. So I everybody to me is a suspect. I don't care about the parties. David Eby has very much been, I'd love to do a chat on U.S. television about Donald Trump. You want to ask me about healthcare and education, similar to Doug Ford? They're like, they know they can go on these American shows, Terry, because they're not getting asked about domestic Ontario or BC politics.
2: Well, yeah, I mean, you can look at, I mean, they're not going to go on Fox News about these issues, right? So it's very strategic, right? And people can make a claim, you know, it's normal, it's political for these people to be strategic, but only if you're cynical and you don't care about Canadian democracy.
1: Yeah, that does factor in a little bit. Do you think Carney, and now I'd heard this, Carney was going to be a lot more, I don't blame the strategy. I think he's a hell of a strategist. And so far, a lot of how he's strategizing, despite promises not being fulfilled, is working. I don't think he likes the idea of a lot of the Trudeau era cabinet ministers being out there, because every time I see them over the course of a day, if I don't see Carney, but I'm like, oh, there's Melanie Jolie, there's Dominic LeBlanc, there's that's the Trudeau cabinet I'm remembering so fondly. Like, I don't blame him for trying to speak with one universal voice and running it like a CEO. Is that bad strategy?
2: When you consolidate power in the PMO's office and you're not present here and you're doing recordings and you have such a low attendance in the House of Commons, and when you do talk on something that you're not ready for, you and stutter, it's just not a good sign. And you should just be making yourself available after the collapse of trade talks for a long, in-depth interview without editorial oversight. Mm-hmm. And because you're responsible to Canadians, jobs are being lost, people are suffering, and he needs to be accountable.
1: Terry Newman is our guest from the National Post. You made a great Twitter joke about Vogue's cozy 73 questions. So when I read a cozy 73 questions with Mark Carney on the cover of Vogue, then I'll start to buy what you're selling. Not until then, but then I will. Then I really will. Then I'll see the light. Terry, thanks for this morning. I appreciate it.
2: Thanks for having me, Greg.
1: Love the idea of a cozy 73 questions. I'd take 37 of them. All right, 7 o'clock, tons to do. Ned Couric, Hamilton MP on the other side. Where does the Steel City go when there's no more steel? That's next on Toronto Today.
0: This is Global News. It's 18 degrees at 7:01. I'm Heather Good. The next phase of the U.S. President's trade war on Canada is in effect. Donald Trump has escalated his economic assault with new bans on certain imports. Reporter Jim Ryan has more.
3: At the heart of the dispute with Canada, says President Trump, is that
4: they have been one of the worst countries in the entire world.
3: And so at 12:01 this morning, the U.S. imposed a ban on the importation of Canadian whey protein, molasses, non-alcoholic beer, and some alcohol. It's largely symbolic, as the forbidden items represent about 0.25% of Canadian imports to the United States. Jim Ryan, ABC News.
0: U.S. tariffs on the Canadian steel industry are having an impact on Stelco. It has announced its idling operations at the Hamilton plant. Global's Mackenzie Gray has the details.
5: It's a favorite Trump topic.
4: They impose powerful 50% tariffs on all foreign steel.
5: Those tariffs now helping lead to one of the biggest steel impacts of the trade war. Up to 500 of the 600 workers at Stelco's steel plant in Hamilton will be laid off, with the company saying their cold-rolled and coated operations are set to be shuttered, layoffs, the United Steelworkers Union argues, breaks an agreement between the federal government and U.S.-based owners Cleveland-Cliffs, signed when they bought Stelco in 2024. The company promising impacted workers new jobs at their Lake Erie facility, but wouldn't say how many jobs would be offered. The industry minister's office told Global News Ottawa was willing to give Stelco money to avoid layoffs and noted Cleveland-Cliffs' agreement to their workers, saying the federal government will use every lever possible to protect the Canadian steel industry. Mackenzie Gray, Global News, Ottawa.
0: The TTC is investigating a video that appears to show one of its buses being taken for a joyride. It says it happened at the North Queen Yard in Etobicoke. The video shows the bus being driven around the lodge at a high rate of speed, and it knocks down a signpost. Some of the footage is taken inside the bus. The TTC says it condemns the incident and security measures have been improved. The Maple Leafs are getting ready for the regular season with a practice session this morning. Players will hit the ice at 9:30 at Scotiabank Arena. Tonight, Toronto will face off against Montreal. And the team is kicking off the season with a blockbuster acquisition. They traded power forward Matthew Nyes for skilled winger Kirill Marchenko from the Columbus Blue Jackets yesterday. Look at the forecast from the Global News Weather Center. Here's meteorologist Ross Hall.
6: Well, this late September warmth continues. As early as this morning, we're looking at temperatures hovering around the mid-teens. We should be in the single digits at this time of year, but we're staying on the warm side this morning and also by this afternoon. We're getting up to a high of 22 degrees. Our normal or average high would be 17. We'll see some morning cloud cover, a sun cloud mix into the afternoon. Southeast wind, not overly strong, near 15 kilometers per hour. We'll hold on to a few clouds overnight tonight, down to 13 degrees. We'll start off with some sunshine on Wednesday, then increasing cloud cover, a high of 22, the chance of some late afternoon showers, and that chance of showers will increase as we head towards the evening hours on Wednesday. That potential for wet weather will stick around at times on Thursday, the high 22.
0: And right now it's 18 degrees in downtown Toronto. I'm Heather Good. This is Global News. And now let's get you moving and check 640 Toronto. Big trouble traffic.
7: Plus some big tall spots out there, including a crash on the southbound DVP approaching the Gardner in the left lane. A very slow one here means you want to take the Bayview Extension southbound. And the southbound 400 approaching the 401 is now closed off completely because of a crash. So you'll have to get onto Weston or Jane to go south instead. Did you know you could be at risk of getting severe COVID-19 just by being over 60? 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Those are the big tall traffic spots right now. I'm Miles Marcus, 640 Toronto.
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1: 7 o'clock hour. Thanks very much for giving us your time this morning. Sometimes I dismiss polls. I don't know how you feel about them. Hearing about polls and putting pollsters on the radio. There's one guy I got to admit I kind of elevate up because I think he does the work, has the data, and I'm waiting for him to be wrong. Like I don't spot it. David Coletto from Abacus Data had a fascinating poll, and not just me, but many others agreed it's quite fascinating, that shows that the political divide in Canada is not about ideology anymore as much as it's about age. It really is haves, have nots, over 60, under 35. And there's a bit of a fleshy middle there of those of us who might fit like a 35 to 54 demo. But everybody over 60 is very much keep on keeping on. You go, Prime Minister Carney. You stand up to that nasty Donald Trump, and he can be nasty. I think everybody would agree with that. But the under 30s are like, wait a minute. I'm not sure. I can't eat a speech. I can't buy a home with you standing up to the states and costing me my livelihood. We are talking jobs and lives and careers. Hundreds of them just went poof yesterday in Hamilton. We're going to talk to Ned Kirk, who's the Hamilton East Stony Creek MP, in just a little bit about how the Hamilton community just picks itself back up again. It's very difficult times right now. But today, the U.S. government, and it's been in existence now for 7 hours, you won't notice much, maybe much difference on your side of the border unless you sell Canadian goods to the United States. But alcoholic beverages, specific dairy products, motorcycles, they're all banned. Oh, is there just a higher tariff? No, they're doing exactly what we did to the U.S. when it came to alcohol about, what are we talking now, 21 months ago? Like February, way before either the provincial in Ontario or federal election in Canada happened. I think even before they were called, booze was pulled from the shelves in Ontario. So there's some retaliation by the Trump administration after Canada went dollar for dollar counter tariffs on $20 billion worth of U.S. goods. And those Canadian measures were a response to the prior sweeping 50% U.S. tariffs on Canadian products. Maybe it's more symbolic than anything. Maybe the ban is going to be minimal, but the symbolic nature of some of the tension has led us to where we are. And that's basically Nowheresville, population us. We're no closer to a deal. No, we're no closer to cause certainty. And say what you will about Trump. And have you got a half an hour? Of course we can all complain about what he's doing, who he is, and all these protectionist tariff, pro-tariff tactics. I got it. I'm with you. But here's what I would say. Other countries just went on and figured it out. And they got their citizens and their businesses who employ citizens cost certainty. We don't seem to want to do that. It's been nearly 5.5 weeks. You heard me ask Pierre Polyev yesterday on the show. It's been 5.5 weeks since we walked from the table. And maybe there were good reasons to walk. Maybe there were superficial reasons to walk, but maybe there were really good reasons to walk. And here we are. And I know there were quotes about from President Trump yesterday. Canada's going to come in. They're going to say, sir, we're so sorry. Of course, we were bound to hear that. A day ending in AY, we would hear him say, I'm going to win. They're going to cave. But this persisting for months on end is not helpful. It's not helpful at all. And if the core focus is truly, we're going to protect domestic workers, lives, jobs, farmers, businesses, build strength at home, get rid of all these interprovincial tariffs. We're kind of failing that particular game so far. So it got really ugly in Hamilton yesterday. It was tremendously concerning. We had the same story in the Sault Ste. Marie with the Algoma plant. 1,000 jobs lost, and it's heartbreaking for a community. Algoma was back very late last year, like maybe a few weeks before Christmas. This is no less problematic, no less concerning. As I mentioned, Ned Couric is the MP for Hamilton East Stoney Creek from the Conservatives and joins us now on Toronto Today. Ned, it's a great pleasure to have you on. Thanks for making the time for our audience.
11: Thank you. It's a pleasure to be on.
1: Very how would you describe the day in Hamilton yesterday? Frustrating, upsetting. I mean, probably a sleepless night for you and so many others.
11: It was absolutely a terrible day. So I got a call from a local union worker in 10:05. Actually got a text message, and I was in the middle of a meeting, and I had to cancel the meeting, got on the phone with him, and I said, what's going on? And he kind of, you know, laid out what was happening. It was absolutely terrible day. And then the phone calls after that, you know, the repeated phone calls from workers and other people concerned. We're talking about 350 jobs that we know of right now, possibly a lot more. And these people come October 9th, they won't have a job. They won't be able to pay their bills or mortgage. So it's the worst possible outcome when you have unresolved tariffs. There's nothing worse.
1: You're Hamilton through and through. You're born there. Your parents moved there. They raised you there. You're raising three kids there right now. I don't think we can underestimate the impact an announcement yesterday has on a community that deems itself, and so proudly at that, the Steel City. Like it must reverberate among so many different industries beyond just the steel industry itself, Ned.
11: Yeah, it does. The fallout of this, and like you said, you're absolutely right. We are Steel Town. That's what we're known for. Mm-hmm. And we've been shaped by that for, you know, decades and decades and decades. A, because of steel, and B, because we've got a little bit of a grit to us in Hamilton that we're all known for. And that's because we are a steel city. But the fallout of this is that when they close a line like that, and if there's going to be more closures, there's a lot of other businesses that are down the stream, as they say. So We have tons of steel manufacturing. My riding of Hamilton East Stony Creek that I have the pleasure of representing is 30% industrial land. So essentially Hamilton comes to work in the riding I represent or the community I represent. Everybody's scared. Everybody's scared.
1: There doesn't seem to be much that can be done, but again, it's sort of like a slow moving object coming at you. It's not a bullet train that hits you, but I mentioned Algoma last December, and there were a lot of warnings for industries like this. And Ned, I see them as a direct and devastating consequence of a failed Canadian trade strategy. I cannot defend our trade strategy. I can be angry, viscerally angry at the Trump White House. But how would you describe our Canadian trade strategy trying to protect jobs exactly like this, which was the promise of this prime minister when he ran for election? And even after he got elected, he's like, I'm pretty competent. I know what I'm doing. I got us covered.
11: Well, there's a few things on that. And I would agree with you on that. It is frustrating. First, I think Canadians are left in the dark quite a bit. I know that there was a failed trade deal, like you were saying, about 4 or 5 weeks ago. We still don't know what the details of that are. And we don't know what the strategy was going in. So essentially, as Canadians, we just have to, and I'm on the opposition benches, and I don't necessarily have more information than anyone else, is that we just have to trust the current government to make sure that they're going to get a deal or they're working on a deal. Now, we all want to believe that the deal was no good, and that's why they walked away, and that's fine. But the other thing, too, on some of these trade strategies, too, is specifically for the steel sector, we've been battling cheap Chinese and Turkish steel for a very, very long time. And the government did step in and do a little, but they didn't do enough. That is something that if you talk to the unions, that is still their number one concern, is the dumping of cheap steel, because we all know that in some countries their steel gets subsidized heavily, so they can bring it here a lot cheaper. And that actually is a massive concern of President Trump as well. And the other thing is industrial carbon tax. We've been fighting this and fighting the government on this since the last election and before the last election. You look at Stelco specifically. Me and Pierre and a few other colleagues, we toured that facility over 2 years ago, and they told us that the cost of carbon tax or industrial carbon tax would be $500 million by 2030. And I have stood in the House, and we've repeatedly said we need to repeal that, we need to get rid of the industrial carbon tax, and they didn't. And, you know, that all plays into effect as well, right?
1: How does it affect the broader economic landscape of Hamilton? I love the city. I grew up in London, traveled there so much to go out, see a concert. When Cops Coliseum was brand new, I just thought Hamilton was fantastic. I know that building's been refurbished. You got a PWHL team there now, an AHL hockey team getting big shows back. I love seeing it. And I go, God, you know, I can't root for Hamilton harder than I root, but I'm really worried about the broader economic landscape and losing productive people who go, we'd love to stay. We can't make it work and we need to go somewhere else. You don't want to lose good people from good cities.
11: No, you definitely don't. And, you know, Hamilton's a fantastic city. Like you said, I'm born and raised here. I don't really know anything other than Hamilton. There's a general confidence. There's a lack of confidence these days. And that is because large parts of our city are industrial. So we do a lot of manufacturing. We have a lot of unions here, a lot of union workers, a lot of everybody. And the general confidence is very low. And one of the main reasons is that we see a government over and over again making these fabulous headlines, but there's really no action behind it. There's, you know, on all these major projects, there's no shovel in the ground. And it's just a lot of like, we're going to do this and we're going to do that. And we see all the front bench in question period. It's a great day for Canada. We're moving Canada forward and all these grandiose announcements. Mm-hmm. But then 350 good people are going to be out of a job shortly. So we do have a prime minister who has mastered the art of great headlines.

0: You're right on the house. You're absolutely right. They won't go to dinner. They won't go to a Ticats game. They don't want to. The fancy haircut a husband or wife gets is on hold. So are new clothes. Like it the ripple effect. Kids can't play sports. It's everything, isn't it?
1: Yes. Yeah. So what happened yesterday is this news, went across the whole city, the whole country, and now if you're getting up right now and you're getting ready for work and you work on Arvin Avenue or you work in any of the industrial corridors in Hamilton, you're thinking, am I next? And naturally you're thinking that. And because you're thinking that, you're going to tighten everything up. You're going to have a talk with your partner, your wife, whoever, and you're going to say, your husband, you're going to say, hey, this just happened. And you're going to, you're going to have these hard discussions and say, how safe is my job? What's going on? Are the tariffs are hurting my company. Are we going to last? And let's tighten the belt. Let's not spend this. Let's not do that. That's the unseen effect.
0: Yeah, seriously. So Ned, thanks very much for giving us perspective on this. And I appreciate you being on. I hope we'll be able to chat more often. I appreciate you getting up early for us.
1: I appreciate it. Thank you for having me on the show.
0: Ned Kirk from Hamilton East Stony Creek. That's a good member of parliament right there. A real good one. Born and bred in Hamilton and pretty worried about his community right now. Now, polling. I get it. Polls are a dime a dozen. I know that. Sometimes I'm like, nope, not interested in that poll, not the poll. That's not telling us anything. But this one was fascinating about age and who supports the government and who doesn't. We thought it was like that a little bit during the election in 25. It has changed and it is more divided than ever. Not about ideology, about how old you are. We'll give you what the data says next. Jason Bonham's Led Zeppelin Evening, November 22nd at Pickering Casino. Be listening in the next several minutes as well when you hear a Led Zeppelin song. Be the fourth texter to text Zep. Zep. ZEP to 416-870-6400. And you're off to the show, November 22nd, Pickering Casino. Pair of tickets every morning this week. Let's check the roads right now, and we do that with 640 Toronto, Big Trouble Traffic.
2: Looking at a big trouble spot, and in fact, a really big one, on the southbound 400 approaching the 401. A crash has five right lanes blocked, very heavy from the 407. Best to avoid that by going south on Weston or Jane. As well, the southbound DVP ramp to Lakeshore is closed for a crash. 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Those are the big trouble traffic spots right now. I'm Miles Marcus, 640 Toronto.
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1: Well, I'm fascinated by this poll. I'm not always fascinated by a poll. I do like a good poll. There's no doubt about it. P-O-L-L. But in this case, the divide that was sort of hinted at and you wondered whether it was true or not has borne out to, manifest itself even further. This is from Abacus Data. And even though I know Winston Churchill gets attributed to a really famous quote, but he didn't actually say it. It's kind of a fake quote. But you'll see it online. If you're not a liberal when you're 25, you have no heart. If you're not a conservative by the time you're 35, you have no brain. He didn't say that. Wouldn't make sense for him to say, and he didn't actually say it. But this is a really interesting one. From Abacus Data, Canadian federal vote intention by age. Let me just run the numbers down for you. 18 to 29, 15% NDP, 32% liberals, a whopping 42%. Would vote conservative. These are the kids. These are first election university kids. Everybody else in their 20s. 30 to 44 is 39 to 36. Now that's closer. People are buying homes. You'd think having kids. We hope. And you're in a big time spending period. You're buying things you couldn't afford in your 20s, and you won't need when you're in your mid 40s and 50s. 39, 36 liberals to conservatives. 14% NDP. Then it shifts. 45 to 59 is 47 to 35 liberals to the conservatives, 6% for the NDP. And 60 and over, there's going to be a lot of former NDP voters over 60, and that is 4% support. That's about the number they got in my riding in 25. 59% liberal, 26% conservative. We don't have official numbers for how people voted, but there's no way the numbers were this pronounced. So we've got, some have described it as a generational battle for control. The 60 plus seem pretty satisfied with how life is right now, or at least they think Mark Carney and the Liberals are the best option. And the under 29s especially, they're not having it. So is this haves and have nots, old versus young? David Coletto's the CEO of Abacus Data, put these numbers together. He's really good. He's practically never wrong. And he joins us now on Toronto Today. Love having you on, man. I appreciate the time.
2: Good morning, Greg. Thanks for having me.
1: Do I have it? I might have it wrong. I was a little busy banging on doors. But do I have this right? Whatever we thought was the vote intention and how it played out in April of 25, the gaps have really widened between what the young people are saying and indicating and what the older folks are.
2: I mean, according to our latest poll, as you just described, there is, without any doubt, a clearly generational divide in how people are seeing their political choices right now. We saw that play itself out in the election, but you're right, the gaps are much larger. Now, keep in mind, overall, our poll had the Liberals ahead by 12. They only won by about 3 nationally. So the overall gap that the Liberals have opened up, particularly in the last few months, has been pretty, in a way, historic in terms of the size, but it's being driven by different groups, to your point, right? A 33-point lead among those over 60, those baby boomers, who we know in other questions we ask are overwhelmingly more focused on the threat that Donald Trump they perceive, you know, is playing to the country. They're more focused on that issue. Whereas if you ask young people what are the top issues facing the country, they're far less likely to say Donald Trump and more likely to say, look, it's things like housing affordability. It's will I have a job or not? Can I afford the life that I'm leading? And that has that definitely played itself out in the last election. It continues today. And so, you know, while we talk about Canada being more united probably than it's been in a while in terms of what its focus is, that underneath the surface, that's not the case. And we see these different issue sets, I think, driving voters to be thinking at least right now about different options and different preferences if they were to vote in an election today.
1: You're probably like Russell Crowe in A Beautiful Mind. You see numbers in the middle of the night and they're circling your brain. And so probably, David, not much shocks you. But when you see the 59-26-4 I'm staring at for 60 and over, those have to be people that have swung votes a lot. They vote here. They vote there. Maybe they're blue federally, red liberally. I can't get over the size of the graph difference. A 33% gap, 60 and over.
2: Yeah, and you have to keep in mind that it wasn't long ago, you know, that the Conservative Party of Canada was winning, particularly men over 60, by 20 points itself. That not only has been erased, but now older men as well are on Team Carney. And again, I think it is just the amount of focus they're putting. The number one issue for For those over 60, they're more likely to say is Donald Trump than anything else. Every other age group, every other demographic points to the cost of living. And so it's whether because of the emotional response they've had, the media that they consume, whatever the factors are, they have become obsessed with this issue in maybe good or bad ways. I'm not going to sort of judge that, but it's definitely defining their future. And so when you ask people who care, for example, who say Donald Trump's the top issue, you say which party's best able to handle it. Well, here again, you got the Liberals winning by over 40 points on that question. So it's all connected, right? That Mark Carney's improvements in his approval rating and how people feel about him have all kind of risen substantially over the last number of weeks. Basically, the day that the talks broke down and the Prime Minister came on the next day and told us what happened, you saw a spike again in Liberal support and good vibes towards the Prime Minister. And older Canadians in particular really drove that. And they remain now, in a way, kind of ironically, because it wasn't ever really the Liberal Party base. Older voters in Canada are the base. Now, you mentioned the crossover. Really interesting.
1: Yeah.
2: Doug Ford in Ontario shares many of these same voters for almost the exact same reason, because he's standing up to Trump. They see him as a safer, more stable force against all of this kind of disruption. And so, you know, why do Mark Carney and Doug Ford kind of hold hands a little bit, you know, seem like they agree on more than they disagree? It's in part because a lot of their voters are exactly the same people.
1: Yeah, there's a Carney and there's an incumbent ticket almost in, and there's a lot of Carney / Ford voters who voted in back to back months. I'm voting for Doug Ford in February. I'm voting for Mark Carney in April. David Coletto's our guest, CEO of Abacus Data. Let me ask about voter turnout. When you look and go, okay, that's really impressive. The Conservatives have something there. And even Pierre, this has, I think, been the Pierre argument, David, and I've wrestled with it. You probably wrestled with it too. Is Pierre the guy going forward? Well, my concern would be, if I'm the Conservatives, who generates turnout at rallies and who generates excitement on the street and at university campuses if Pierre gets pushed out or decides, hey, this is not for me anyway? The Conservative numbers are really impressive. But, David, do they show up in voter turnout? That's always the big issue. If you're not terribly politically active until you own a home and you may be having kids, those numbers don't mean a ton, because we know the 60 and over are always going to show up.
2: Exactly. And they have consistently done it. And, you know, when we ask, even though there's no election pending, when we ask the question, how likely are you to vote? A way to measure that, that Liberal lead of 12 grows to 16 points among those who say, look, I'm certain to vote, in large part because those older Canadians are more consistent voters. So, you know, I think for the Conservative Party, you look at this and say, look, we might be the future, right? We'd much rather have long-term support among younger people than older, because, you know, science is what it is, and you're going to be around longer on average. That being said, you know, it doesn't matter or mean as much if those folks don't show up. And every generation, maybe there's a generational election, like in 2015, when Justin Trudeau first won, that we did see a spike in youth voter turnout.
1: Happens in the States a lot, doesn't it? 92, Bill Clinton, 2008, Barack Obama. A huge turnout of younger people came out for those two.
2: The House, right?
1: No.
2: And that's the problem. And that's why so many conservative MPs, so many commentators are still looking at that boomer number and saying, yeah, it's great that we've got young folks, but if we are losing those over 60 by 30 points, we cannot win an election. And so... Yeah. This is the dilemma that the Conservatives find themselves in. They've continued to hold on to much of those gains that Mr. Pauly have made among young people who, frankly, are looking for disruption. They want change. They don't think the status quo is working for them. And yet, you know, these gaps on the generational side are actually preventing some of that change from happening, because older voters are locking into that, what they perceive as a more stable, safe choice.
1: It's totally fascinating numbers. I love when you're able to dig into this stuff with me. We'll have to talk some municipal elections in the next few weeks. We're running out of time, but I hope we can, David. Thanks for this today.
2: Hey, Take care, Greg. Thanks.
1: David Coletto is CEO of Abacus Data. They're utterly fascinating numbers to look at. I've never seen anything quite like it. The age divide vis-a-vis ideology. All right, into the newsroom right now. Heather Good with what's coming up for 8 o'clock.
3: U.S. President Donald Trump has escalated his trade war with Canada, implementing new bans this morning on imports of certain Canadian goods. They include some alcoholic drinks, dairy products, and dairy byproducts and motorcycles. Official trade talks broke down last month with both countries accusing each other of adding 11th hour changes. Donald Trump says he expects Canada will return to the table in the coming weeks with an apology. A police officer with the London Force has been suspended with pay. It comes after a video appears to show officers entering an unmarked police vehicle with alcohol visible inside. It also shows a service weapon being stored in an unsafe manner. London's police chief says officers were leaving a Toronto restaurant after the funeral for Constable Mark Panizzato, who was killed on the job. It's the day hockey fans, and in particular Leafs fans, have been waiting for. The NHL regular season starts tonight, and the Maple Leafs will face off against Montreal. The puck drops at 7 o'clock. Those stories and more are coming up in the news at 8 o'clock.
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1: 7:35, let's get a look at the roads right now. 640 Toronto, big trouble traffic.
17: Plus some big trouble spots out there, including a crash on the southbound 400 approaching the 401 in 5 right lanes. Also, the on-ramp from eastbound Finch is closed. Best to use Weston or Jane through here. The southbound DVP ramp to Lakeshore is also closed for a crash, so heading downtown, try the Bayview extension. Have headlights invited themselves into your family? NIDA is a pesticide-free headlights treatment for people over the age of 2. 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Those are the big trouble traffic spots right now. I'm Miles Marcus, 640 Toronto.
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1: Okay, coming up before end of the hour, Amber Mack, you know her, podcasts, tech, really tech savvy, super smart. She documented a few kind of frightening incidents on public transit. And I asked, would you talk about this on the air? She has agreed to. So, and I think maybe we're the only one she's talking to, maybe not. But that's coming up in just a little bit, about 15 minutes from now. Daniel Tate is running for city council in the city proper against Chris Moyes. And we've got quite a challenge, and I was pretty impressed to see this person put her name forward. She ran non-easy riding federally a year and a half ago against Chrystia Freeland. That's not an easy battle, and it turned out not to be. But Liz Grade is running for city councilor in Ward 8, Eglinton Lawrence, against the incumbent Michael Cole. And she joins us now on Toronto Today. It's lovely to have you in. Thank you.
12: Thank you for having me.
1: You decided as well, get back on the horse. That's tough in 25. I lost in Ajax. We all had high hopes, and the election turned into a lot of Donald Trump talk and not about regular issues facing our constituents, and it's tough. But I'm very eager to see you right back out there the next year. I think that's great.
12: Yeah, thank you. Of course, running against someone well-known as Chrystia Freeland, it was a challenge. It was humbling as well, hearing, two different sides of the story. And I, on my drive here, I was listening to you talk about...
1: Oh, no. No, that's fine. Thank you for that. Better than anyone.
12: Yeah.
1: Oh, you were talking to David Coletto about the polling and all that, right?
12: Yeah, that was interesting. Anyways, it took me forever to get here. Traffic is, it's painful.
1: Get on council and solve the congestion problem.
12: That's the goal.
1: Good.
12: To fix a lot of things that are happening at City Hall. But here I am running against Michael. He's well-established. He's been around for a very long time. I think some of the people that I talked to, he was my teacher 40 years ago. So, yeah, he's been around quite a bit.
1: Is that part of the motivation that it's just there's been a lot of names on council that have been there a long, long time? A couple decided, Gord Perks decided not to run again, Paul Fletcher decided not to run again. But there are a lot of people who we'd class fairly as senior citizens, and they keep getting elected over and over and over again. And this is just, how about fresh voices, ideas, and concepts, right?
12: That's why I'm running, because I think we need change. We need fresh idea, fresh leadership. People that are, the city's run by people like you and me, people that are in their 20s and, up to 54. And I just turned 54, so I'm within that bracket. So you can't have people that are retired. How many times are you going to run as a retiree? You're not representing the majority of Torontonians. So, I'm one of those people or candidates that are running with the intention to lower the terms, to have a 3-term strike out.
1: Term limits policy. would be something you'd like to see.
12: I think we should have that. You can't have somebody so comfortable sitting at City Hall because once you're comfortable, you don't think there's a need to do better or to, make the changes and bring fresh ideas. You think everything looks good.
1: You don't maintain that energy. You just think if everybody's living their life like I am, what could be going wrong? And they certainly aren't.
12: They're not
1: in this city. Liz Grade is with us. She's running in Ward 8, Eglinton Lawrence, joining us live in studio on Toronto Today. What's sort of your arc with the city of Toronto? How have you seen it get to the point where you're like, I'm not as satisfied with maybe the services I'm getting? We talk about the safety, we talk about the congestion, we talk about people having money in their wallet or purse at the end of the month. When did you sort of start to see things change and maybe not for the better, Liz?
12: Yeah, I mean, I moved to Toronto in 1989, so a lot has changed for sure. And I remember taking the subway when I was after high school, taking the Eglinton West, which somehow now was changed to a different name. So I remember taking the subway downtown, go to the museum, the AGO, doing things and getting home a bit late. And of course, my parents weren't happy about that, but I was safe. I was definitely safe. And today...
1: There's not the stress today is...
12: No, I mean, you have daughters. I wouldn't send my daughter or my niece to take the subway downtown because it's not safe. All horrible things are happening in the subway and they shouldn't. We should have... This is a... We're all a known city and we should have quality services. And the TTC is not quality service right now. And I think we deserve better. Why are we settling for less?
1: So that 89, that sounds like I was a teenager, loved coming up here for a concert or a ball game or whatever.
12: Yeah.
1: And it just felt so cool to be in the big city. And then that sort of shift, do you think it's been in the last 5 years, the last 10 years, then you're like, it's really started to deteriorate?
12: Well, I think I noticed the changes as my son started growing up and becoming a teenager. My son is 20 now.
1: Okay.
12: So
1: that's how old my oldest is. So we've had the same arc.
12: Yeah. So, he was going to high school, the challenges at high school, the targeting of our youth into violent crime and violence, taking the subway and, multiple concerns that I started noticing and pay more attention. And that's one of the reasons why I decided to run federally, because I think, you know, things are not going the way they should be. And yes, you know, I took the laws, like, you know, many of our conservatives in Toronto. But then I think we still have, if we want to bring change, we need to step it up. We need to step in the court, on the court, and play, you know, whatever politician's game, you know, it's being played at City Hall. But I think I'm not really a politician. I'm a business owner. I'm a commercial real estate broker. I think I bring a different perspective from, you know, the your typical politician at City Hall.
1: I think you do. And I also bet with your industry and your business, you're on the ground talking to people who unfortunately either can't afford to live in Toronto anymore or don't want to live in Toronto anymore, and they're scrambling to get out. The numbers are stark about young families. It's one thing to be a kid and be renting a condo and going to university here. Attendance hasn't dropped out of those. And it's one thing to be a senior and be well off and you're covered and you had a great career and you deserve to enjoy that kind of life. But there's a lot of middle ground here among working class people raising families. And they're like, I can't get home in time. I don't want to put my kids on the subway. And I'm just getting squeezed by everybody with taxes. And I got to go somewhere else. And it's terrible.
12: Yeah. And you know what? It's a great point, because seniors, they have their house paid off. But guess what? The taxes went up, you know, 20% real estate, property taxes went up. And then you have working family trying to buy a property in Toronto, and they're hit with, like, I just had a chance to speak to one of the residents. It's like, I just paid $100,000 on taxes. That could have been a down payment. So anybody that wants to be and have ownership of a property here in Toronto, buy your first house or your second house or stay in Toronto, is impossible. They're making it impossible with the sort of taxes that we're being hit with.
1: Tell me about some big issues you're hearing at the door. What are people saying to you
12: Eglinton Lawrence is a you know, it's a mix of culture. So we have the Italian community, the elderly. Then we have the Filipino community. Then, you know, it has some Portuguese, some Spanish. And then we have the Jewish community. And one of the biggest Jewish communities in Toronto is in Eglinton Lawrence. And, of course, the anti-Semitism and the issues that they're dealing with, it's horrible. I hear it every single day that I'm door knocking. So a parent worried about, my daughter is worried to go to a public school because she doesn't, and we're talking of a 7-year-old.
1: Yeah.
12: She's afraid to be targeted. And then you have, someone who's a university is like, you know, I'm so afraid that something's going to happen to my child at university because of anti-Semitism. And I think it's just getting out of control. People talk about fixing the problem, but it hasn't been fixed. And, City Hall came up, a few of the councillors, and you know, they came out with the safety bubble, which, you know, is supposed to protect the Jewish community. You know, if you're in that safety bubble, nothing's going to happen. But then you got, you know, which has happened, the shooting that we just had in Sons of Jacobs. Right?
1: That's right. So in Belleville. Right.
12: So what happens when you leave the bubble?
1: Yeah.
12: Right? I don't think that's a solution. The opposite.
1: I'm glad you said that, because I've watched the mayor and the police chief say, well, we've stepped up patrols, we've got more officers. I'm like, that doesn't address the problem. That's meant to counterbalance a problem, but
12: that needs to be solved.
1: Yeah. And so that, to be honest as well, that's what impressed me about Pierre Poilievre as a leader, is he says, we have to stop the anti-Semitism at its roots. And that has to be in the criminal justice system. And that has to be how we're talking to kids in schools. And that has to, that adults have to be adults in the room. And I'd rather, if someone says, hey, I've got a way to fix a problem, and I say, I've got a way to fix a problem, and it's different, but at least, Liz, you and I would both be acknowledging there's a problem. I think our mayor doesn't acknowledge the problem. I think too many councillors are not acknowledging that a problem exists. Yeah. I don't think our prime minister is. Yeah. There's too many people in authority not doing it.
12: Yeah, and we just lost, a police officer recently, Mark Pinisotto.
1: Pinisotto in the summer.
12: Right,
1: yeah.
12: And that was related to, you know, finding the issue with or investigating on a terrorism organization. And I think it would take the provincial government, the federal government, and the municipal to come together and work together and fix this problem. And also, you know, when it comes to counselors, work with community leaders, work with Toronto Police Services, work with your other counselors, work with the mayor, and hopefully we'll, you know, we'll bring some fresh leadership at City Hall that would have us work together and solve this problem.
1: Liz Gray is trying to be one of those fresh leaders. Ward 8, Eglinton, Lawrence. I only got a couple minutes left. Tell me about bike lanes. Big con. People talk about it all the time. Do you have them? Are they?
12: Hey,
1: are you trying to find
12: a
1: middle ground on them?
12: I have a bike. I ride my bike. I just think it's dangerous to ride on a major road. And speaking to one of the constituents in Eglinton Lawrence, he tells me, listen, Liz, I got to take my son to the hospital every month on University Avenue, and I can't drop him off where I need to because of the bike lanes.
1: Yeah.
12: And I need to go all the way back. So, you know, it's an issue with accessibility. It's an issue with people that have, you know, seniors walking. We shouldn't have bike lanes on major roads. We can put them somewhere else, and I'm up for that, and I would love that, but not on major roads. It doesn't work. It's whoever thought of it, it was a bad decision.
1: I wish you all the best. I think you're actually running quite a credible campaign. I think your campaign's got a lot of integrity. How confident are you? It's tough to beat incumbents.
12: It's very tough.
1: I think you're, my thought is you probably are happy with the place you're in right now, with still more work to do.
12: There's always a lot more work to do, and we're doing the work, and I'm out there almost every day speaking to constituents, and people want change. They want to get things done, and they want to, you know, they want to get their money's worth for the taxes that we keep paying. Which are very high.
1: I'm glad you came in. You got a forceful manager in Tina here, though, too. She's on me.
12: Yeah.
1: She's like, when can we get Liz in? I'm sure we'll get to chat again before Election Day, but thank you for
12: coming in and spending some time with our audience. Thank you.
1: Liz Gray, running Ward 8, Eglinton, Lawrence. All right, Amber Mack on the other side, 7:49 on Toronto Today.
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1: All right, thanks for giving us your time this morning. On the other side, Steelworkers Union president on what happens to Hamilton steelworkers when steel isn't made anymore. You can imagine a pretty notable concern. I think that's very... very fair to say. People are pretty worried about where things are right now. On this front, I was really pleased. I didn't like reading everything our next guest wrote, but I'm pleased she wrote it because it's a reality right now for a lot of parents, a lot of women, a lot of all of us when it comes to Toronto transit. In fact, she deemed it a Toronto rant and listed a few examples about what's going on public transit in Toronto. And I'm eager to have the conversation, but you know her from so many other projects that are... I'm trying to find some failures to her name. I can. Amber Mack joins us on Toronto Today. It's great to have you on again. Thanks for the time.
2: Hey, thanks so much for having me.
1: Totally. Now, I'll ask you first. You were very, anybody tells a personal story about themselves, they're getting personal. Were you hesitant at all going, I don't want this to be misunderstood. This is not some kind of mayoral endorsement or mayoral criticism or this, that. Like, you're steering clear of that, and I greatly respect that. But you're like, I think people need to know these stories to let them know they're not the only ones experiencing them.
2: Yeah, I mean, I think one of the issues that we have both here in Toronto, but really across the country, is that it's not really politically correct anymore to say anything negative about safety when you're out on the streets, because people think, okay, you're not compassionate about the situation that's going on. Mm. My point in writing that post was really to say that, okay, you know, out of the past 5 or 6 times I've taken the TTC, I've encountered 2 or 3 really uncomfortable situations. I personally don't think that is a way to get people moving around your city. I think it leads to a whole bunch of issues. And I just wanted to be honest about my own experience. And I recognize that it's purely anecdotal.
1: I'll read your 3 examples, if you don't mind. A woman on the subway at 11 p.m. after a concert, screaming racist comments, hurling threats at young passengers to the point people are moving cars. Number 2, man with his pants down, fondling himself outside Union Station early afternoon, trying to get close to women to get himself off. 3, a man is screaming homophobic slurs and hurling threats at 2 young men minding their own business. Any one of those incidents, Amber, would probably get somebody to say, I don't want my grandparents on the subway. I don't want my 14-year-old daughter on the subway. And I think for the rest of us who aren't those 2 demographics, we don't want to deal with any of those 3 things either. Well, maybe having empathy for the mental health or addiction struggles that maybe they're suffering or not.
2: Absolutely. And I just want to be clear that all of those things happened within 1 week.
1: Right.
2: And so it feels to me like this is a situation, and I've certainly seen this in my life, where I'm seeing this more and more. I've lived in Toronto for the past 2 decades. I take the TTC all the time. That's the streetcar, the buses, the subway. And what I'm finding more and more is that when I'm taking it, especially with my son, who's a teenager, you know, it's become kind of this ongoing joke, like, what's going to happen on the TTC now? And Greg, I do want to say that I'm not one of those people where something happens and I just walk away and, you know, hope it will go away. I would be the first person to turn to someone I thought I could trust to tell them what's going on. But there never is that someone there.
1: Yeah, it's got to be safer. It's got to be more reliable. I think the goal is acknowledge there's a problem. I see some people doing that. I know it's election season too municipally. So some people are acknowledging a problem. Some people aren't. I was just saying to one of our previous guests, let's just acknowledge there is, and if we think we have different ways to get there, that's fine. We can disagree on the ways that we got to get there. But to pretend there's no problem, for I hear this sometimes, and I hear, well, I don't know if you know this, but crime is down, and we're doing all we can, and things are getting better. You're telling the world, and you're telling our audience, that's not necessarily so. So let's admit there's a problem. Let's figure out how to solve it.
2: Yeah, absolutely. And I think it's fair to say that, you know, 2 things can be true at the same time. Mm-hmm. Homicides can go down. And yet, in terms of hate crimes and harassment and issues like I think a lot of people are facing, those things can go up. And I think we've seen both of those things happen. And one of my issues and one of the reasons that I posted this, obviously, we're coming up to an election in just a few weeks here in Toronto. But also, I think what happens when we actually invest and fix public transportation, it has a ripple effect in our city that's been proven time and time again. You know, it can help in terms of an increase in productivity. If more people are taking public transit, there are fewer people on the roads driving cars. This can help us get to work faster. It helps with our economy. If more people are moving around our city more efficiently, there are a whole bunch of reasons that investing in public transit to make it safer and make it comfortable for the average person, I think this becomes something that really is the backbone of Toronto.
1: Well, you've hit the jackpot, because guess what? Guess when we see it? When we go to other cities. And when you realize you're a tour somewhere, or you're somewhere for a conference or a vacation or whatever, and you're like, oh, this public transit is clean, it's efficient, it got me from A to B, and I felt safe on it, I'm going to take it again tomorrow. And if none of those things were true in the first place, you wouldn't. Like, that's just a self-fulfilling prophecy, isn't it?
2: I think it is. And I think that, again, we've really gotten to the point, I think, in this city and in other places as well, where we have become almost intimidated to share our actual experiences because people are going to come after you. Mm-hmm. And my thing, you know, here with this experience was to share it. I mean, this is genuinely how I feel as an individual, a taxpayer here in Toronto. And what ends up happening is that you do get attacked because people will say, oh, well, you live in a big city. This is just the way that it is. Well, guess what? I've lived in many big cities. I've lived in San Francisco. I have lived in Boston. I've spent time in big cities all over North America and beyond. And this isn't the way that it operates all the time. Like even if you go to New York City, for example, there are transit police everywhere. There are people you can turn to. I mean, you do get a feeling that there's a little more in terms of those guardrails in place. And in Toronto, unfortunately, I feel like we've gotten to the point where something really devastating is going to happen. And listen, even after I posted that, a few days later, we saw that there was an attack on a bus, and it was totally random, and multiple people were attacked. So we are, I think, on thin ice here if we don't do something soon.
1: Amber Max, kind enough to join us on Toronto Today. What do your female friends tell you about riding the TTC? Are they confident, or have they changed their plans? Are they like, I won't go here, I won't go there, I'm getting in the car, I'm not taking it anymore?
2: Well, I will say, like, almost all of my female friends from different socioeconomic backgrounds will say the same thing. They're too scared to take the TTC, and they're too scared to tell people that in a large group. And
1: can you list them alphabetically for us now? Let's out them. I'm kidding.
2: Well, I mean, this is the real thing, right?
1: It is.
2: Again, we've become so precious where we can't even have these important conversations. And I don't want to live in a world like that. Like, I want Toronto to be better. I want Toronto to be a place where I feel like my son can get on the TTC at any point with his friends, and he doesn't have to worry as much. Or if something happens, there's someone he can turn to. We are not at that point.
1: I'm glad you said that, because it's just people will see opportunity elsewhere. But I see the demographics and the data. Mike Moffitt's a really smart guy, comes on the show, and he's like, you wouldn't believe this is the number of young families that are getting out of Toronto. And you could leave a city for many, many, many different reasons. It's a great opportunity. You meet somebody, or it's a job offer somewhere else. But the numbers are really stark. So I don't want to see good, smart, driven people feel like they can't live in Toronto anymore because of safety. No, that can't be the reason we drive people out, Amber.
2: It can't be. I mean, Toronto is the economic engine of Canada. And right now, Canada at large is at a point, as we all know, especially with the U.S., where we have to really be able to step up and be stronger and be better. So we can't shy away from having these conversations. And, you know, I think it's one of those issues that when we look at this election coming up, for me, I mean, this is the number one priority. I think this means that if we can fix some of these issues, if we can do better on this front, we will solve some of these other issues. I don't want to get into a conversation about, like, removing bike lanes and whether people want that or not. I think it's ridiculous. But at the end of the day, I mean, these are just Band-Aid solutions. Actually fixing our infrastructure in terms of public transit can do a lot of good and have that ripple effect in a positive way for the city.
1: I won't ask you and press you for an endorsement, but do you know who you're voting for?
2: I don't know 100%. The one thing I will say that I am very happy to hear Brad Bradford talk about these issues, honestly. Mm-hmm. I know him personally. He has two daughters. I'm sure he's thinking about it like I am, like, what's the future going to look like in the city for them? And he has talked at least about having solutions, like having a police substation downtown at Yonge and Dundas. I think those type of things make a lot of sense. We see those in other cities. And so I don't know 100% who I'm going to vote for, but I'm very relieved to see him talking seriously about that.
1: I'm getting texts, Amber Mack for mayor. So that'll be our next conversation someday. We'll prep you for 2030. What could possibly go wrong? If we're all even
2: right,
1: here, then
2: let's do it. If we make it that far.
1: You got a podcast coming up with the general manager of MapQuest, who's still a Lake Ontario guy, thank goodness.
2: 100%. Yeah, that's a really fun interview that we just did. So that is coming up tomorrow on the Amber Mack Show podcast. And we talked all about why MapQuest said no to President Trump's executive order to change the name of Lake Ontario to Lake America. So it was a really great conversation.
1: Good for MapQuest. They got me from A to B a lot in the early 2000s with those printout instructions. And then they're better than ever now. Thank you for this today, Amber. I appreciate you being on.
2: Thanks so much for having me.
1: There's Amber Mack joining us on Toronto Today. All right, 801, a little late for news. Apologies for that. Heather Good has what you need to know right now.
3: This is Global News. It's 18 degrees at 8:01. I'm Heather Good. Outright bans on Canadian goods are now in effect. They include motorcycles and some alcohol and dairy byproducts.
5: It's the latest volley fired in a trade dispute that has roiled cross-border relations at the White House Monday.
6: Well, they want to have a deal with us. They call us all the time.
5: Without offering specifics, President Trump says,
6: the problem is that they've treated the United States very unfairly.
5: The new import ban covers 68 product categories, with Canadian liquor hit the hardest.
3: That was Jim Ryan reporting, and Trump says he expects Canada to return to the negotiating table in the coming weeks with an apology. The U.S. tariffs on steel are rearing their ugly head here. Here, Stelco has announced it's idling part of its Hamilton plant. It says the duties have caused a major decline in the company's market for cold, rolled, and galvanized goods, and it will lay off as many as 500 workers. Hamilton East Stoney Creek MP Ned Couric tells Greg Brady the news is devastating to the community.
7: When they close a line like that, and if there's going to be more closures, there's a lot of other businesses that are down the stream, as they say. So we have tons of steel manufacturing. My riding of Hamilton East Stoney Creek that I have the pleasure of representing is 30% industrial land. So essentially Hamilton comes to work in the riding I represent or the community I represent. Everybody's scared.
3: Stelco says it plans to concentrate production at its Lake Erie facility in Nanticoke, and some Hamilton employees will be offered jobs there. A London police officer has been suspended. It comes after video shows members getting into an unmarked police vehicle with alcohol inside. The video also shows a service weapon being stored in an unsafe manner. It happened on the same day as the funeral for Toronto Constable Mark Pinizzotto. An investigation has been launched. The Maple Leafs will be getting in a practice session this morning. The NHL regular season starts tonight. Global's Victoria Famia is at Scotiabank Arena with more.
8: It's opening night for the Leafs, and it's shaping up to be a pretty exciting one after some last-minute trades were announced just 24 hours before the first puck drops. Now, here's what's going on. The Leafs pulling off a shocking trade, sending power forward Matthew Knies to Columbus in exchange for winger Kirill Marchenko. The 26-year-old Russian is coming off a 27-goal, 67-point season with the Columbus Blue Jackets and has already signed a six-year, $75 million U.S. contract with Toronto. The Leafs also picking up goaltender Elvis Merzlikins and winger Miles Wood, while giving up veteran center Steven Lorenz and defenseman Emil Andrae. After missing the playoffs for the first time in a decade, the Leafs are looking to get back into contention with a new head coach, new GM, and number one overall draft pick Gavin McKenna.
3: And the Maple Leafs will face off against Montreal tonight. The puck drops at 7 o'clock. Look at the forecast from the Global News Weather Center. Here's meteorologist Ross Hall.
10: Well, it's another relatively warm start today for this penultimate day of September. We're looking at temperatures in the mid-teens. Some cloud cover this morning. We should see some sunny breaks by the afternoon and another day of above average temperatures when it comes to our daytime high. We're up to 22 degrees with a sun cloud mix this afternoon, a southeast wind at about 10 kilometers per hour. Overnight tonight, just a few clouds down to 13. And on Wednesday, we start off with some sunshine, a high of 22. We'll see some increasing cloud cover, and we finally introduce the potential for some wet weather as we move through the afternoon and evening hours, some showers and more showers scattered in nature at times on Thursday, the high 22.
3: And right now it's 18 degrees in downtown Toronto. I'm Heather Good. This is Global News. And now let's get you moving and check 640 Toronto Big Trouble Traffic.
17: Still a big trouble spot on the southbound 400 approaching the 401. A crash is blocking five right lanes, so extremely heavy through here. Also, the on-ramp from eastbound Finch is closed, so trying to go south on Weston or Jane. And also, closure of the southbound DVP ramp to Lakeshore for a crash, so enter downtown via the Bayview extension. Toronto slowing down to 30 kilometers per hour on local roads. A safer speed for everyone. Learn more at toronto.ca/local speed. Those are the big trouble traffic spots right now. I'm Miles Marcus, 640 Toronto.
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1: Hey there, it's our 8 o'clock hour. Headed towards 23 degrees today. That's good. Sunshine, that's good. Didn't get much of it yesterday. You will today. for the second last day of September. Programming note, we got our full show, our regular show tomorrow with an emphasis on Truth and Reconciliation Day, our sixth such holiday, but not a holiday for us. We'll talk about the impact of it, no doubt about it, tomorrow. But I know some things are closed. You can mail a letter tomorrow. Keep that in mind. But you can listen to our show and all the shows. We got a full run of shows tomorrow, even though it it does break up the week for some workers. I don't even know how. I'm really upset about the news from Hamilton yesterday. It's a gut punch to the city, which I care about a lot. Stelco decided to indefinitely idle its finishing lines, and they're going to pink slip hundreds of workers. This is not some kind of restructuring for better days ahead. This is a worst case economic scenario and a terrible flashing red light for a city that so many of us care about. It's the backbone. It's hardworking. It's gritty. And whether it's the U.S. tariffs, whether it's the strategy to deal with the U.S. tariffs, however you want to frame this, it's terrible news. And Hamilton's got this distinct personality, right? All this industrial heritage. There's a big creative scene as well. I'm a big sports fan. You know, the Ticats have always been my favorite CFL team. I wanted there to be a Hamilton NHL team. Well, a lot of people did. My dad and I were very upset sitting in London, Ontario, when they didn't get it. But this is really bad news, really, really bad news for the community, and I don't know next steps. Our guest right now is Ron Wells. Good to have him on when it comes to talking about these steel jobs from the United Steelworkers Union. And Ron, thank you very much for the time. I appreciate you being on.
4: Thanks for having me, Greg.
1: Awful news. I don't know how to quite put it into words, but I'm heartbroken about this. I can only imagine the amount of times you were on the phone yesterday and talking to people who feel exactly the same.
4: Yeah, yesterday was a busy day. A lot of media calls, some politicians phoned, and of course our members who are hearing the news and might be affected by it. You know, it's terrible news. We feel betrayed. Cleveland Cliffs bought Stelco in the fall of 24. They made commitments to us. They agreed to the Canada Investment Act. There'd be no reduction of unionized workers for 5 years. They obviously, they're prepared to break that. We expect the federal government to hold them accountable. And Local 1005 has been around for 80 years. And, you know, we're not just going to sit by. And we're going to continue to fight, defend our members.
1: We played a clip earlier in the show of our Premier Doug Ford, and there were sharp comments towards the CEO of Cleveland Cliffs. I could make the argument they were inflammatory, and maybe that's provocative, but I am hearing from people going, he was pretty accurate in blasting the CEO. Should he have? Great debate. That's fine to ask, but kind of accuse that organization of betraying the workers. Has this now come to life and come to fruition, and was Doug Ford right about it?
4: Yeah, I mean, I don't disagree with Doug. He also said during that interview that if Cliffs wasn't interested in running Stelco, the province should do
1: yes.
4: it. We're all in for that. I mean, Canada needs, I believe they need an independent steel company. We can't depend on foreign corporations, and Cleveland Cliffs has proven it. U.S. Steel proved it previously. And Lorenzo Gonzalez, the CEO of Cleveland Cliffs, he's, you know, he's a Trump apologizer. He's the biggest cheerleader for the steel tariffs. In fact, if, you know, you do a little research, some articles he takes credit that the, you know, the tariffs was his idea. And, you know, so he wants the best of both worlds. It's I don't understand him. He told us, you know, trust him. He's nothing like U.S. Steel. Well, he's, you know, proven to be the opposite. He's just like U.S. Steel, that, you know, they come into communities, treat the workers and the communities like, you know, second-class citizens, and, you know, we're at the whim of them.
1: Ron Wells is our guest. He's the president on the executive committee of Local 1005, proud Canadian steelworkers. You opened the door there to something I was going to ask anyway, but what would that look like? How could the province help keep the steel industry and Stelco or a new company, a spinoff of Stelco, alive. Doug Ford said exactly that, as you said, maybe off the cuff, most likely off the cuff. Ah, we should step in and buy them out. But what would that, what could, how, what could manifest now from these job losses?
4: Well, I mean, they did, you know, they are violating the Canada Investment Act. And one of the repercussions of that is divestment. I mean, that would be a more federal government thing. So, I mean, they have government ownership of steel mills in Britain. So it's not unheard of. I mean, our other, you know, we have other crown corporations. Why can't steel be one of them? So, you know, Canada Post, CBC.
1: Via rail, you're right.
4: People,
1: yeah.
4: Via rail. So a lot of people are against that, you know, on the right. So it was interesting that Ford, you know, is kind of talking like a socialist a bit. But, you know, there I think there's some benefits to it. You know, the prices wouldn't be dictated by, you know, the corporation. So it could be beneficial to, you know, the citizens and the countries.
1: How many layoffs do you expect at this one plant, Ron?
4: At our plant, we're expecting, you know, approximately 350. So out of 600 members, that's, you know, 60% or so. So it's a huge number. And, you know, Christmas is coming up. So yeah. It's going to be hard for a lot of these families.
1: Did this company, I know it was quite controversial when Algoma received about $400 million, excuse me, of federal government money. They laid 1,000 people off. And we see this, we're seeing this a lot with some of these EV battery stories, Ron, where there just is nothing on paper to hold a car company once they get the subsidies to keeping the jobs or not changing or delaying the plant expansion. So the federal government announced $400 million in loan assistance to help Algoma sort of reorient its business. Did Stelco get any kind of government money, and you're going, you've broken your promise there as well?
4: I believe what I'm reading is that the federal government offered Cleveland-Cliffs or Stelco money to get through this tariff situation, and Cliffs declined it. So that's, that's all I know. It's above my head. So, but once again, I think Cliffs, what they want is the Carney government to put tariffs on steel coming from offshore, which would, you know, definitely help. It would increase the price of coated products in Canada. So, you know, and that's their claim, is they can't make any money selling coated. They're losing money. So now they've gone to just selling hot band.
1: I'm glad you said that, too, because the concept seemed to be the cheap Chinese steel was not tariffed enough or prevented from coming in. We're pretty worried. I'm sure you have friends in the auto industry, and everybody I know in the auto industry is panicked by the door opening to Chinese made electric vehicles and Chinese brands. So if we're going to make a big deal about that and try to protect the auto industry or fight for it and scream about it, we probably should have done the same years ago with cheap Chinese steel. Shouldn't we have? Shouldn't the federal government have done more?
4: Absolutely. I mean, it's not just China. A lot of it is, it comes through China, then it goes to other countries kind of masked, but there's Turkish steel, there's Vietnamese steel. So there's a bunch of countries out there that actually have trade agreements with Canada. So Carney announced last summer that they implemented these TRQs, trade rate quotas, to, you know, help Canadian steel producers. So countries can basically import into Canada until they reach 2024 levels, and then their tariff. But the problem was the import level in 24 was very high. So, you know, basically they're not reaching those quotas. So the steel is coming into Canada. There's a surplus and it keeps the price down. So, and that's what Cliffs' big complaint is, that they can't make money though. It is strange. I did check and talk to some other reporters.
1: Yeah.
4: Flat rolled or like coated products are selling at $1,800 a ton, which is historically fairly high. So, like, I don't, you know, it's tough for us. We don't know if they're telling us the truth. They told us they weren't going to lay people off.
1: Yeah.
4: So, you know, I don't, we don't trust them anymore. So anything they say is, you know, we're very skeptical.
1: Let me just get a feel for you for what this means to the city of Hamilton. Before that, just a quick clip. Ned Couric was on the Hamilton East Stoney Creek MP. This is what he said about the hammer.
7: The follow to this is that when they close a line like that, and if there's going to be more closures, there's a lot of other businesses that are down the stream, as they say. So we have tons of steel manufacturing. My riding of Hamilton East Stoney Creek that I have the pleasure of representing is 30% industrial land. So essentially Hamilton comes to work in the riding I represent or the community I represent. Everybody's scared. Everybody's scared.
1: Is that a true sentiment about what you're talking to with neighbors, friends, not just people in the steel industry, but everybody in Hamilton, Ron?
4: It, I would say that's pretty accurate. What they tell us that for every one steelworker job, there's, you know, five offshoot jobs.
1: Yeah.
4: And then there's, you know, the people that service those workers in the community. So people won't be shopping, buying as much. So it hurts. Obviously, it hurts the whole economy. And I mean, that's the whole purpose of the Canada Investment Act. It's supposed to be a net benefit to Canada. So now you're going to have 350 steel workers going on EI. Anyone who's, you know, other businesses that support the steel industry could be losing their jobs. More people going on EI. You know, that's Canadian taxpayer dollars. It's, you know, we're subsidizing Cleveland Cliffs Stelco's workers now, like as taxpayers. So that's when they came into Canada, the deal was they're supposed to run, not change anything.

0: 1-800-875-1005. I want to take some calls on this before 8:30. Daniel Tate, city council candidate, Integrity TO guy. He'll come in studio with us after 8:35. There's just a bigger picture here. So if you're a steel worker, if you're in Hamilton and listening right now and you're affected by this, what does this do for the community? And I'm fine as well if you want to talk about the political aspects of this. We got promised. I mean, I don't know how to tell you that we didn't. We got promised by a prime minister, I am this person. I am competent. I know I have the connections. I've dealt with Trump. I can handle this. I know global economics, like no one else does. And he might be right about all of that. But I don't know how to argue against the fact this strategy has failed. It's been a devastating failure to protect jobs, help our economy, and get all this cost certainty. If you're in the auto industry right now, you're hearing it too, going, what's next? Am I? 416-870-6400 is the phone number. 416-870-6400. This policy has been unreliable. And now, to me, this morning, last night, it's indefensible. And these layoffs are a concrete rebuttal to the idea that this economic plan's working, everybody. The layoffs argue otherwise. 416-870-6400 is the phone number. Let me tell you about Frank Leo and Associates. John and Mary were trying to sell their house for over a year with multiple agents, a lot of months on the market, no offers. So they were pretty frustrated. You can imagine that. A friend recommended they call Frank Leo and Associates. Mary and John liked what they were hearing. 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The couple hired Frank Leo and Associates with their multi-million-dollar marketing system. 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
0: 8:22 on a Tuesday morning. Thanks very much for giving us your time this morning. We appreciate it. Let's check the roads in just a sec, but let you know, high of 23 degrees today, sitting at 17 right now, and the sun is up. Let's check the road, 640 Toronto, big trouble traffic.
11: Still a big trouble spot on the southbound 400 with crash cleanup approaching the 401 and 4 right lanes. Best to avoid this one by going south on Weston or Jane. As well, we still have a closure of the southbound DVP right to Lakeshore for a crash heading into downtown. You want to use the Bayview extension. Have headlights invited themselves into your family? NIDA has a pesticide.

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2: All right, lots of calls. Want to get to as many as we can. This decision by Stelco to indefinitely idle its operations in Hamilton, lay off hundreds of workers. You just heard the union president go, we're expecting 350 workers. And that's for openers. Best case scenario. Things are never linear. They never stay the same. Is something getting better or is it getting worse? Right? It is a glaring flashpoint in this huge economic crisis we face. And the prime minister, I'm going to lay some of this at his door, came to office billed as an economic savior. If he wasn't saying it about himself, other people were. You got to have a healthy ego to be Mark Carney. You do. I understand that. That's not the criticism. But he's uniquely equipped. I've talked about this before. No one else is coming through that curtain and winning the race for the Liberals. No one else is beating the Conservatives when it looked like it was time. 10 years, turn the page, let's elect a new government. And he came in and said, I know global markets. I have all these connections. I can secure all these advantageous trade conditions and we'll be insulated from all this volatility. None of it has happened. Like I'm not going to pretend we're in some kind of a trial phase here. It's been 18 months, 20 months since he was prime minister, 22 months since Trump started threatening us, 24 months almost since Trump was elected. Okay, closer to 23. And the idea that we were going to win some kind of a war, we're going to run headfirst into this battle and take them on, tariff for tariff, dollar for dollar. And Stelco just says, we're walking. We don't have to stay. We are walking. Come on. This policy has been a abject failure, and I don't know why. Well, there's nothing we can do now. The policy that you see is the policy you're going to keep getting. And so does that protect other Canadian steel jobs or jobs, period, from ongoing tariff pressures? I'm inclined to say no, sadly. Felix in Toronto, thanks for the phone call. You're on 640 Toronto. You go right ahead.
3: Hi, Felix. Good morning, Greg. How you doing?
2: Good, thanks.
3: I'm just, you know, an outsider looking in. I'm just wondering if this is a catalyst for a domino effect. And I mean, this is unfortunate. It's happening in Hamilton, but what's stopping other CEOs that are American to utilize this to their advantage, take the money, the subsidies, the bailouts, and then be like, oh, well, you know, see ya.
2: We're clearly, I'm glad you brought that up, Felix. We're clearly not putting anything down on paper to keep these companies here. We're not. I've signed. The only time I need a lawyer or an agent is like, look at a contract. Make sure there's no poison pill. Make sure I can do this. Make sure the company can't do that. And by the way, companies do it too. So there's clearly nothing written down on paper where we point and go for any of these car companies. And now we're talking to steel companies to scoot off with our government money. We'd know about it. You would, if you were a politician, let me ask you this. Wouldn't you brag about that? You'd line item that. You'd send it out on your social media. Here's where Stellantis said they'd do this. Here's where GM said they'd do that. Here's where, in this case, Stelco promised to do this. Oh, you've got pen to paper here? Okay, well, let's sue them for hundreds of millions of dollars. Give all these steel workers a check in the mail. Well, I'm not hearing that. I haven't heard it about the auto companies either. So the central economic message of our government, federal government, is we're going to protect you from all this. And that promise was unreliable. I'm just saying, again, the promise unreliable, the policy indefensible. You can argue with me if you like. I just don't see another side of this. I don't know if anybody else would have done any better. I know no one can do worse. That's the concept. Jocelyn in Toronto, you're on 640 Toronto. In Toronto Today, go right ahead.
4: So we have a manufacturing plant in Toronto, and this is entirely predictable. If you have a customer that you have 76% of your business with, and they want to renegotiate the deal, what do you do? Do you go on social media and say, my customer's an idiot, or do you sit down and hash out a deal? And that union president had a really good point. Canada has done nothing to protect our manufacturers from countries that dump their product, which is they have subsidized product. Communist China is a great point. They subsidize their steel producers. You can bring it in for cheaper than the raw goods here. Time and time again, manufacturers have brought this up with the government and the trade tribunals, and the government, federal government's done nothing to stop it. And this is what happens.
2: What's the status of your plant right now?
4: Well, we have two plants. We are one of many people that, not because we wanted to, because we were forced to, start another plant in the United States. We are committed to our Canadian manufacturers and our Canadian people. But my God, does the government make it difficult to own a business here?
2: Yeah, I know. I know. I hear that over and over and over again. Lots of good calls. Let me see if I can squeeze a couple more and maybe one after the break. Steven in Mississauga, you're on 640 Toronto. You go right ahead.
5: Yeah, just one second. I'm taking you off speaker because I don't want to yell with these
2: Let's get a bit yelly.
5: Can you hear me better now?
2: Yeah, I can hear you fine.
5: Yeah, sorry about that.
2: No worries.
5: My issue is this one here. We keep blaming everybody else around us for all the issues that are happening in Canada. Oh, it's the Americans. Oh, it's these guys. Oh, but yet, we never do anything to adjust ourselves. I'm not putting up and saying that the states are right. I don't agree with a lot of stuff that they're doing, but they've woken up and they're sitting back and saying, we've helped the rest of the world with everything, and now it's time for us to get a little bit out of the pot. They've been giving everything away, same as Canada. We've relied on them for so many years, and we've taken it for granted. And now that everybody's sitting up and saying, you know what, we're leaving and we're doing this and we're doing that, it's too late. It's too late. And Carney, he's the worst joke out there. The Liberals destroyed this country in the last 15, 20 years because a lot of people just kept voting them back in because here's free money for this, here's that. Doesn't work like that, man. This is a brand new world. These guys screwed us, and they screwed us bad.
2: I think I appreciate the phone call. I just think there's a huge misunderstanding about what counter tariffs are. I think Doug Ford knows that tariffs are paid by people in their own country. I think that he does. He's been involved in business before. He talks about himself still as a businessman, but I just don't think it's been properly explained to people. And I'm sorry, that does still matter. You're going to need a proper, people are busy. They don't know everything about everything. I always say this, if you're listening to us right now, you're probably in the 85th to 90th percentile about just plain paying attention to stuff. And I want to use a word that's not stuff. You are. So you and you correct me when I need to be corrected, which is important because I don't know everything about every. You can tell that, right? So that's the point, is everybody gets a vote no matter what percentile they're in. And the pitch from Carney was, I can manage this. I got you. Trump presents an existential threat, and he sure does. But he leaned into his own rep, and everyone else did. And I and only I know how to handle Trump's transactional nature. That's a nice way to put it. And here we are. And I'm asking you, how do you think it's going? This isn't about could someone else do better. It's how is it now? 8:31 into the newsroom right now. Heather Good with what's coming up for 9 o'clock.
6: Fresh U.S. import bans on selected Canadian products have taken effect this morning. The restrictions cover some alcoholic beverages, dairy byproducts, and motorcycles, and follow several rounds of tariffs. The U.S. president has expressed confidence that the Canadian team will cave, and he expects them to apologize. A coalition of Ontario healthcare workers will hold a press conference this morning to denounce the Ford government's plan to remove bike lanes across the city. Doctors, nurses, and other frontline providers will explain how the move will put lives at risk, and cyclists who have experienced road trauma will also speak about the danger of getting rid of them. The Maple Leafs will hit the ice for a morning skate at Scotiabank Arena. They're getting ready for the first game of the regular season tonight. They will face off against Montreal, and Toronto will have a new face on the team. Winger Kirill Marchenko from the Columbus Blue Jackets was acquired for forward Matthew Knies. Those stories and more are coming up in the news at 9 o'clock.
2: All right, on the way, something's true that I heard about the Geddy Lee endorsement of Brad Bradford, but something isn't true. I'm going to give you both of them. You can decide for yourself. This is my opinion. That's next on Toronto Today.
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2: All right, people are telling me, come on, listen, Rush's songs, you're saying Rush sings about this, sings about that, and you're telling me Neil Peart wrote the lyrics. Yes, yes, I know that. They still have to come out of Geddy Lee's mouth, but I'm talking about what he's written about, some of his interviews. New World Man's very much about adapting to new technology, and that's a 1982 song about how to try to figure out a rapidly changing tech world in 1982, which seems kind of caveman-esque. In retrospect. But yesterday was a big day. I said I'd give you something that I think matters about the Geddy Lee endorsement of Brad Bradford, something that doesn't. Some of it is what Geddy didn't say. And in essence, when he talks about communities, this is I don't think anybody is quietly of a religion, but I think Geddy has very much kept to himself about who he is. He's a rocker. He's Rush. He's a Torontonian. He has been an activist. He's talked and sung, obviously, and talked too about some of Neil's lyrics about acid rain, about industrialization, about corporate greed. He's done all that stuff. You're going to have a tough time painting Geddy Lee as some kind of like MAGA Trump fan. You really are. So when he comes out yesterday and endorses Brad Bradford, a heartfelt endorsement at age 73, somebody who has just not bothered with going, I like this politician, I don't like this other one. Like I was saying to Ben Mulrooney yesterday, guys like Ben and I, we got it. You can't shut us up. It's a talk show, so you talk. But Geddy doesn't have to get into the opinion world. And he sure didn't have to get into the political endorsement world. But that's a huge statement that somebody who is very Toronto, you know, more so than I got no problem with Bryan Adams, Mike Myers. They can hang out with who they want to. And honestly, just you got to give people the grace to go, I have an opinion about this. And if you can listen or you can not listen. But Geddy's really impactful because he still is very much Toronto. So when he endorses Bradford, what he quietly also said without saying it is, we're plagued by anti-Semitism in this city, and he sees a lot of really disturbing signs. Geddy Lee's not going to struggle and be at a food bank, but I think he's documenting. He's seeing things in this city that just aren't quite right, that he doesn't need to say much more about. Read between the lines when it comes to Geddy Lee. Somebody who's been outspoken as well about wanting to change the city, and he stepped up and put his name in, is Daniel Tate of the organization Integrity TO, and he joins us in studio right now. Good morning.
16: Good morning. How are you?
2: I'm great. I'm eager to find out how the campaign trail's been, what you've thought of banging on doors, what some of the interactions have been like. But you're a big music fan. You said you went and saw Rush three times on their recent
16: reunion. Three times.
2: They came back just for you, I think.
16: I'm what they would call a Rush stan. That's what I am. I've loved this band for many, many years. And if we listen to the lyrics of Tom Sawyer, remember, no, his mind is not for rent to any god or government. So Rush has always been political. And to see Geddy come out yesterday with that endorsement was refreshing to see. That's definitely going to give Brad a big boost. And don't forget, other than maybe Drake, who else is the quintessential Toronto man? Well, yeah, it's Geddy Lee.
2: Does that counterbalance Drake filming a video in Olivia Chow's office, though? if you were being objective,
16: well, Drake would have done it regardless
2: mayor.
16: Who the mayor was. He just wanted he just wanted to be a mayor for a day.
2: That's true. He was hanging and banging with the late Rob Ford a fair bit when Drake's career was
16: a big Rob Ford
2: rising.
16: Yeah.
2: What does that do when you saw the news yesterday? Again, it's I don't think it's your standard celebrity endorsement where Bruce Springsteen says to vote for Joe Biden. And again, I will never not like an artist because of how they lean politically. I really won't. But when Geddy Lee said that, I thought it was really impactful.
16: Yeah, it was impactful. It was authentic. You could tell it came from the heart. And it obviously goes to show how dire the situation is here in Toronto under the current leadership. And I think it exceeds just the anti-Semitism stuff. It's probably just everything, right? I mean, Geddy has lived in this city his whole life, and he's seen the best of it. And now the not so best of it. And he felt compelled to speak out. And I admire him for doing so because he has a big business, a huge band. He's on tour. There's a lot on the line. But he has principles and he felt strongly about it. And he took a leap of faith to give Brad the endorsement. So good on Geddy.
2: I'll talk about the mayor election. Then I really want to talk about your race in your ward. But I define it as this. I think we have one. Let's leave Chris Alexander aside for right now. Let's do that. And I see one candidate in Bradford saying there's something not right in Toronto. Here are my ideas to fix it. And if Olivia Chow was like, even in the least, Daniel, Brad is right. There's things not right with Toronto. And here are my ideas to fix it. I'd go, well, we've got a fair contest, and I'd have to weigh each of their ideas. But I think we have one candidate saying Toronto's stuck and there's things we've got to improve about it. And we have the other one doing that thing with is that a cat with the fire? And he's drinking a coffee and he's like, everything is fine. Don't worry about anything. Yeah. But the whole house is on fire.
16: Right.
2: That's what I'm seeing. I'm a little surprised even. And I would have recommended the Chow people. They may know better than me, but I would have recommended the Chow people. Tell people the things that aren't necessarily going great and say you'll fix them. And this is your idea to fix them. And I'm not spotting that.
16: Yeah, it feels like gaslighting. It feels like we are not to trust our own five senses. And whatever we see or hear or sometimes smell, don't worry. It's not. It's actually this. It's actually peaches and cream under Mayor Olivia Chow. Well, that's not going to wash because we know what we know. And what we know is the last 4 years under Mayor Chow and her majority of councillors at City Council has made our quality of life decrease by practically every metric. And right now, she's not even saying anything that really, really resonates or is going to change the status quo that we've been living. Okay, so now she's promising free TTC for, like, you know, everybody and their grandpa. Well, who's going to pay the bill when the TTC has a massive repair backlog and other things that need to be dealt with?
2: And nothing's ever free.
16: Of course nothing's free. There's no such thing as a free lunch.
2: You can call them taxpayer funded, but they are not free. It was even, who was it? I thought there was an amazing job done journalism-wise. when it was documented the ferry rides for the month of September to celebrate the fact Island Airport wasn't going to get expanded were deemed as free ferry rides. And they found they took money from basically condo fees and development charges. And that's how they paid for the ferries. So money gets moved from A to B and B to A all the time.
16: I'm of the school of thought that people are more than happy to pay a reasonable fee for whatever it is you're providing, as long as you provide a high quality service. The reason ridership is plummeting at the TTC is because the service is highly unreliable and the TTC experience for many people is unsafe. If you fix those two things, people will be happy to pay the fare. They don't need you to make all these crazy promises, you know, after you tap 10 times, it's going to be free, or after 49 times, it's free. To me, that's just not resonating with a large portion of the voter base.
2: It's Ward 13 Toronto Center, where Daniel Tate is running, founder of Integrity TO. He's with us in studio. Well-documented, Chris Moyes was a rookie councillor, got elected in 2022. You two have certainly had your run-ins. What do you deem this as simply a two-person race? I know there's a bunch of other candidates. What do you see it as?
16: Well, it's funny you mentioned that. I was at my first debate last night.
2: Didn't know that happened.
16: And there was almost more candidates behind the table than people in the audience. I was like, wow, this is a crowded field. I am one of 11 candidates here in Toronto Centre. And, you know, obviously the incumbent is sort of the person to beat, because it's always, you know, quote unquote, the incumbent advantage. But I would say that over the last 4 years and the track record that he has, he's probably the weakest incumbent in all of Toronto. And I think he himself knows that. I was at the debate yesterday and it was, you know how body language tells probably more than the words that come out of your mouth. And it was not great body language coming from Chris Moyes. And so I think there is going to be change in Toronto Centre this year. And hopefully I am that change.
2: Even as frustrated as you might be with Mayor Chow, she doesn't seem to have much of a relationship with Chris Moyes. One of her friends is Kristen Wong Tam, and Wong Tam is with the Ontario NDP right now. And they decided to back a fully different candidate in current Steikitz, who's a former at 519 Community Center advocacy communications director. So is there potential for Steikitz and Moyes to split the vote, and that benefits you? Like, are you looking at that strategically?
16: That makes the race more interesting for sure. It's rare where you see an MPP, you know, card-carrying NDPer, just like what Chris Moyes was, and a card-carrying NDPer, to have such a public falling out. And remember, Wong Tam was Moyes' number one supporter and endorser in 2022. And basically that endorsement is what helped him win the election. He wasn't really a well-known commodity back then either. But what does that tell you about Wong Tam? You know, that the MPP doesn't have a great history of endorsements, because now she's disavowed him going with this other person.
2: Or there's a lack of confidence. Like, people can change their minds. Well, there's a lack of confidence Moyes could get reelected.
16: Well, maybe. Of course. There's a great lack of confidence in Moyes. But I think, yeah, look, the bottom line is there certainly is a division in that side of the political spectrum. I'm coming in up the middle as the clear alternative voice for, you know, if you're a concerned citizen, Daniel Tate is somebody you should look at.
2: Give me a surprising issue that you're hearing about and you're like, I now need to think more of this, or this is a bigger issue than I may have foresaw among the electorate that they want fixed or they want changed.
16: I've heard at the door a lot of people who are very concerned with construction projects that just seem to take forever and cause absolute madness on the streets and gridlock. And oftentimes the city is supposed to be doing a job. There should be a schedule, yet the schedule gets overrun, and then all the equipment and pylons are just left on the street for an indefinite amount of time. And I've actually heard this at several different locations throughout the ward. And that's something I would, upon being elected, immediately look into, is like, if it's transportation services, who, by the way, is a $500 million division, they must respect the schedules. right? They can't. And if they're outsourcing to other vendors or contractors, they got to start cracking the whip to make sure that the schedules are respected. And if you're a vendor who's bid for a particular job and you're not respecting the schedule, then you shouldn't be allowed to bid again on future jobs at the city.
2: And you can't have multiple projects going on at the same time at the same street. If you're telling people take this detour, you go, oftentimes in the city, you're like, oh, this road's closed. You go down a road where they're telling you, hey, it's okay to go down. It feels like a trap. There's a construction project there, and they've off-roaded you somewhere else as well.
16: Yeah, so that's a big issue. Another big issue that's getting a lot of airtime when I'm at the doors is the situation with public safety, particularly in certain hotspot areas of the ward. Now, of course, you have your historical hotspots like Dundas and Sherburn, Queen and Jarvis, but now you're seeing it spilling out into all sorts of other places in the ward. So that situation is getting far, far worse. It's all fueled by drug addiction and a lack of enforcement. And these are things we got to rein in the new term.
2: You've talked about the TTC an awful lot. It's possible you didn't hear it early in the show. We had Amber Mack on, who's a tech expert and media host. She wrote about these three incidents. They all happened within a week of her. I couldn't believe it. And I was like relieved she was saying it and relieved she came on about it. But I'll give you the three incidents. A woman on the subway, 11 p.m. after a concert. You were probably at that show, whatever it was. Screaming racist comments, hurling threats at young passengers to the point people are moving cars. Number two, man with his pants down, fondling himself outside Union Station. Early afternoon, trying to get close to women to get himself off. Three, a man is screaming homophobic slurs and hurling threats at two young men minding their own business. All of this within 1 week. She's got kids. And as she said, most of the women, most of her friends will just not ride the TTC alone or even in a small group. And this is where we're at.
16: It's completely, completely unacceptable and intolerable. And obviously, this city administration under this mayor has done nothing to improve the situation. And our most vulnerable transit riders, like women and children and senior citizens, should never have to experience that. And we're forgetting that a lot of the people who engage in this kind of disorderly behavior do it constantly. So it's like, you know, what you just described, those are crimes. But they do it, you know, every day or so. You add those together, you can easily say this person is not fit to be on the streets of Toronto. And so my job as the city councillor is to lobby the provincial government, specifically the Solicitor General, and say we have a group of people who are consistently making the experience of downtown Toronto and our transit system inherently unsafe. These people must be off the streets. And it's your job as a Solicitor General and others to figure out a game plan. If that means you got to build more capacity in the justice system, in the prison system, if you got to build more psych wards and you talk to the Minister of Health, these are the things that the city councilor needs to do to lobby on behalf of the citizens who are enduring these dystopian scenes. And I see it too myself, and it's disgusting.
2: Totally. Daniel Tate is founder of Integrity TO. I think the question that's a really important one is, let's say there's a Councillor Tate. Let's even say there's a Mayor Bradford. How does a Mayor Bradford and a Councillor Tate get things done on a council where a lot of the people that may not see the problems of the city and identify the solutions as the same, how do you get things done?
16: That's a very interesting question. And, you know, reality will be a lot clearer in about 4 weeks from now. But we don't know what the next council is going to look like. We don't know if it's going to be Mayor Chow or Mayor Bradford. We don't know if it's going to be a progressive majority, or if you're going to have sort of more of a centrist common sense type of block of councillors at city council. So we don't know. So we have to sort of adapt to whatever the situation is. If Brad does get elected as mayor, he will have the strong mayor powers that he can wield if he so chooses to. And he said at the Daily Bread debate that he would use those. And that was the right answer in my view. But we'll have to just wait and see. You know, hopefully there'll be a lot of new faces and new perspectives and voices at city council with Brad as the mayor, and we'll be able to get things done.
2: Daniel Tate is founder of Integrity TO. He's running in Ward 13, Toronto Center. You're probably well aware of this already. Thank you for coming in.
16: Thanks, Brad. Thanks for having me.
2: It's Greg, but yeah.
16: Greg.
2: You got Brad on the mind. The Brady thing's a problem.
16: Well,
2: I've been Brad Gregory
16: Brad,
2: way
16: Bradford,
2: too often,
16: and then there's
2: man.
16: Greg.
2: I love it.
16: Thanks, Greg.
2: Daniel Tate in early with us, and I'm sure he will be again before voting day, which is 4 weeks from yesterday. All right, Rod Black will set up what's coming up at 9 o'clock in just a little bit. Let's first check your drive, 640 Toronto, Big Trouble Traffic.
17: We still got that big
0: trouble spot to avoid on the southbound 400 approaching the 401. Three right lanes blocked with this ongoing crash cleanup. This closed the on-ramp from eastbound Finch, so continue to avoid that by going south on Weston or Jane instead of the 400. 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
2: So everybody thinks, oh my goodness, our next host probably thinks, I could have been a TV executive. Knowing what I know, knowing what he knows, we all think, why would the, who are the ad wizards that made this programming decision? Well, I have one of those. That's a rather lamentable take. Rod Black's with us with the days coming up. Good day.
7: I think both of us could be a good day. I think both of us could be TV executives if we just hit our head a couple of times.
2: Is that all it takes?
7: That's all it takes.
2: You gotta fall down in the bathtub.
7: You know what
2: Listen, I don't know.
7: Yeah, you've done TV, I'm sure, but I love TV, and there's some of my great friends are TV execs. Here's my thing about TV execs, especially in sports. There have been a lot of TV execs who have never been in a TV truck or been around a game. That drives me nuts.
2: Oh, it does?
7: Oh, it drives me nuts.
2: You got to be in there.
7: You got to produce.
2: Go into the belly of the beast.
7: Go into the belly.
2: Put your head in the mouth of the lion.
7: Yes.
2: But one show, I remember seeing a commercial for this, and I'm probably 14 or 15. You might remember this too. And I'm like, no one, this is going to be a flop. No one's going to watch it. And 198 episodes later, I was wrong.
31: These are the voyages.
2: They remade Star Trek.
7: My friend,
2: the next, not that one, the Next Generation. And I remember seeing the ad for it, and I'm like, people like the old Star Trek, this is going to flop. So I would have been the worst 15-year-old television executive you've ever seen.
31: This was the other one. This is the other one that was Star Trek, of course.
2: Was that, that's not a bad Sir Patrick Stewart.
7: Yeah, that I've heard worse. I think it was him.
2: But they introduced a whole bunch of characters. There was like a guy named Data, who'd come in really handy now in the age of AI. Worf. Who, like, I don't know.
7: So when did that start?
2: 87.
7: Oh, yeah, I do remember that.
2: It went all the way through 95. And that's my university years. I had roommates. You'd be having an important conversation with them. And then all of a sudden at 6:59, they would pivot away from you.
7: And watch.
2: And the television would come on. And that song would come on. And I couldn't communicate with them for another 60 minutes.
7: I watched.
2: Not even in the commercials.
7: I love the old one, the Shatner Shatner one. I love
2: better
7: that
2: uniforms.
7: One. And do you know that has stood the test of time because it's still great in the technology. Do you know the one thing, though, that we are actually ahead of, because I don't think they said, you know, whatever, like 2020, even like, oh, you're going to be flying spaceships. We're going to be driving around and flying cars. The only thing that is better
3: although we can't beam up. Remember what he had? Flip phones.
2: They did have flip phones, yeah.
3: And we have actually, we're better than flip phones. And we have FaceTime. And probably more, we have more technology here than they actually had in Star Trek, that original Star Trek.
2: Was there video calling in the original Star Trek? Could you actually face, like, were there video calls?
3: I think there were. And then they didn't need to. You just beam me in.
2: We haven't quite invented that yet. I'd like to get home faster. I think we all would.
3: Yes.
2: And figure that out. The Major League Baseball playoffs today start.
3: Yes.
2: Four games. I love October. Just a potpourri. It feels different than last year without the Jays in, though. Do you think people will be slow to react?
3: Yes, it was. There was a juice in this city last year. Remember, hockey season had begun, and the Leafs kind of lukewarmed into the season because everybody was talking about Blue Jay baseball. And now the Leafs are starting the season tonight, and now they made a big trade yesterday, and so there's a buzz about the Leafs because that's the way we work, right? It's whoever's hot.
2: Well,
3: right now.
2: I never buy the notion that one team, even though many of them are all under the same ownership umbrella, that you'll ask a GM or president one team, and they're like, "Oh, I think it's great the Jays are doing great." I'm like, I don't know if the Raptors and Leafs GMs feel that way. They're like, no.
3: Well, Edward Rogers does.
2: We want to be king of the castle. Yeah.
3: Rogers wants them all to do well.
2: Well, they do.
3: Yeah. Although in 93, where were you in 93?
2: At Western and all that. Yeah.
3: I was hosting the World Series and the Blue Jay playoffs at the time. The Leafs were off to the most incredible start ever. And
2: I know, 10-0.
3: And the Blue Jays were on the front pages because of that. And then think about it. That was that incredible start. That was just after the 93 Stanley Cup playoff run when the Leafs should have, thanks to Carey Fraser, who I quite like, but oh my gosh, he'll live forever for that terrible call.
2: Yeah, and then the game seven. Still at game seven.
3: Still at game seven at home. And then they would have played, think about that, would have played Montreal. Montreal Stanley Cup final.
2: You can imagine. I did when I first moved here, a gentleman you would have remembered well and still remember because he's still with us, Bill Waters. And he maintained the Leafs would have beaten Montreal in that playoff. Yeah, I do not know.
3: Oh, I think they would have. I think they had
2: the horseshoes. They were 10-0 in overtime.
3: No, I think they would have.
2: The Leafs had played so many games. They'd got extended to seven games in all those series.
3: Mickey Borushevsky. That was a good. Those were the glory years. By the way, that was the last year, 1993. That a Canadian team won Stanley Cup. And that was Montreal. And actually, that night, I was doing an Expos game in Montreal when they won. And I'll never forget, there was nobody at Olympic Stadium watching the game that night.
2: When the Canadians beat the Kings and won. Oh, no.
3: And they were burning cars down in Montreal turning them over. And I was doing the Expos. I'm thinking,
2: people of all backgrounds, languages, and politics come together to burn cars when the Canadians win a round.
3: Or unless it's a homecoming in Guelph. We're going to talk about
2: that. I'm glad you're going to talk about that. I have opinions, and I have I will glean myself from your opinions and share some of them tomorrow. I got to go, and you got to go on the air. Rod Black's got you next. Heather Good has your news. See you tomorrow.
4: Global News. It's 18 degrees at 9 o'clock. I'm Heather Good. The U.S. president previously announced import bans on some Canadian products are now in effect. They include some alcoholic drinks, dairy byproducts, and motorcycles. It's the latest escalation of the U.S. trade war. The president says he expects Canada to return to the negotiating table in the coming weeks.
5: They're going to come in and they're going to say, "Sir, we are sorry. They've treated the United States very, very badly. I think a deal will be made, but it's going to be a fair deal."
4: Canada's U.S. Trade Minister says the government's top priority remains protecting and supporting Canadians from unjustified actions. The tariffs are having an impact on companies here. Stelco has announced it's idling finishing operations at the Hamilton plant. It says the duties have caused a major decline in the company's market for cold rolled and galvanized goods, and as many as 500 workers could lose their jobs. Industry Minister Vic Fedeli says his government has passed the Buy Ontario Act to help businesses.
6: Buy Ontario, Buy Canada, which mandates that we use Ontario-made steel in our products, anything that we're building. And if it's not available for the rare steels that aren't, that they be Canadian-made steel. That's a big part of what we're doing. We've done the same thing, by the way, in the auto sector that uses so much of that steel.
4: But the Ford government is being criticized for making contracts with U.S. distributors such as Staples. Health workers are denouncing the province's plan to remove bike lanes in the city. They say doing that will put lives at risk. A news conference will be held at 10 this morning in the downtown core. The Ford government is going to rip out 19 kilometers of protected bike lanes. It says they are the reason for traffic congestion. Frontline healthcare workers say they've seen the horrifying aftermath of injuries caused by cyclists being hit by cars, and bike lanes have proven to be effective in preventing those injuries. The Maple Leafs are getting ready for the regular season tonight with a practice session this morning. Players will hit the ice at 9:30. The team is kicking off the season with a major acquisition. They traded forward Matthew Knies for winger Kirill Marchenko from the Columbus Blue Jackets yesterday. Leafs fans tell Global News they're excited about the season opener.
8: I'm expecting a big game tonight. There's a new team, new lineup, expecting a lot of different chemistry, different lineup changes throughout the game, and hopefully we walk out with a win tonight.
9: I really like Knies. I don't know. We'll see what happens. It's an interesting move. It's weird timing. Like the night before season opener.
10: I have confidence. I think we're going to do well this year with the new players, and I'm confident that we'll be good.
4: The Leafs face off against the Canadiens at 7 p.m. Look at the forecast from the Global News Weather Center. Cloudy today, a high of 23. The UV index is going to be high. Tonight, a few clouds, a low of 13. Tomorrow, mainly cloudy, a high of 22, but it's going to feel like 25. And for Thursday, cloudy, small chance of showers and a high of 22. Right now, it's 18 degrees in downtown Toronto. I'm Heather Good. This is Global News. And now let's get you moving and check 640 Toronto. Big trouble traffic.
0: Well, that big trouble spot is still there, but the crash cleanup continues on the southbound 400 approaching the 401. This time, two right lanes are blocked, so things are easing up just a little bit. However, it's still very slow through here, so you can go south on Western and Chain to avoid the backup. Canada Post is standing strong with Canadian businesses with solutions to help support you. 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That's the big trouble traffic spot right now. I'm Miles Marcus, 640 Toronto.
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11: I can't talk to you yet. I haven't had my coffee yet. I'm not a morning person.
13: Where's my coffee?
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15: Way down among Brazilians, coffee beans grow by the billions.
16: This is Middays with Ron Black. To fill.
19: Beans again, listen, you.
15: They've got an offer.
3: Oh, yes. Good morning.
20: Between living
3: Toronto.
20: And being alive.
21: Second cup of coffee.
3: Coffee. I'm on my fifth cup. No, actually about my third. Rod Black with you. Middays with Rod Black. Was here Thursday, Friday. I'm here this week, I guess. I'm here next week as well. And I'm with my sidekick, my wingman. Fast Eddie Money, Ed McMahon, whatever you might want to call him. And it is World Coffee Day today. National Coffee Internet, because every day is a day. It's Tuesday, but it's actually Coffee Day. Is that correct?
4: So apparently, every day's got a day, and it's National Coffee Day. It seems like it might be an international thing.
3: I suppose if you're going to your coffee shops, whatever that might be, whether it's a second cup or a Starbucks or a Timmy's, whatever, everybody has their own favorite. We're not endorsing or sponsoring. I'm sure there's sponsors. Do you have a go-to coffee?
4: Not in particular. No.
3: I
4: like to make my coffee at home.
3: Yeah. I like the coffee part. Here, by the way. I'm pretty impressed this week. I usually try to get to a drive-thru, whatever that might be in the morning.
4: Yeah.
3: It's early. I never had a cup of coffee in my life up until I think early 90s. I came to Toronto from Winnipeg and worked, at CTV. I came over and I was, conscripted to work a few Canada AMs. And again, we weren't that busy at the time. So, hey, I'll come in. And I got to work with some great people at Canada AM at the time. And Pamela Wallen was there and J.D. Roberts before we became John Roberts. Keith Morrison was there. Valerie Pringle, Dan Matheson. This is before I actually went there full time and worked with Lisa LaFlamme for a couple of years. And I had never had a cup of coffee. And I was working late night sports as well. So I do a game that I come in. And at that time, you'd have to come in really early because there were no cell phones. There was no internet at the time, and you had to get all your stuff ready. So you had to be in there like at 4 o'clock in the morning. So essentially got home at midnight, They pick you up around 4 and then get there and you're on air. So I quickly realized this thing called coffee and what it does to you.
13: You never had to wake up early before that?
3: No.
13: You never?
3: No, I was doing late night sports in Winnipeg.
13: But even before getting into sports, never for like school or anything?
3: No, never. And I didn't like the taste of coffee, didn't like the smell of coffee, particularly on somebody else's breath.
13: Yeah.
3: And so it was like, no, I never had coffee. I ever had it. And then I came here and then I went, oh my goodness, this thing works.
13: It does.
3: So then once the intravenous started as well.
13: Do you ever have so much coffee that like you go the next day when you don't have a coffee, you get a withdrawal. Headache.
3: Yes. I've had that happen. And now I wouldn't say I'm a coffee addict. But I would definitely, I have to have a cup of coffee.
13: Oh, yeah. I got so used to having like 3 or 4 cups of coffee before 9 a.m. Yeah. That on Saturday, if I wake up or get up after 9 a.m., headache.
3: Yeah.
13: I got to wake up at 6, have a coffee, like go back to sleep.
3: I still don't like really like the taste of it, but I kind of flavor it up.
13: Yeah.
3: So my go-to, my kids. And I need coffee today because yesterday was the big bash. Wasn't a big bash.
13: Yeah.
3: It was
13: a celebratory day.
3: A celebratory, and it was thanks for everybody reaching out, wishing me a happy birthday, which was really nice of everybody. But I like to put flavors in. I'm 6 pumps of peppermint.
13: Oh, wow.
3: I like peppermint. It gives me like a Christmassy. It is very excessive. Yeah. I'm an excessive guy. Everybody kind of, my kid, what are you doing? But I like the smell of it. I need flavors in my coffee, and I needed a lot of coffee today and yesterday too, because I went right from here, went out to the Pulpit, which is in Orangeville, for a golf tournament that I was hosting for Athlete Institute. It was called the OP Classic, for opportunities and pathways for athletes, basketball players, particularly from this Mecca. I don't know if you've ever heard of Athlete Institute.
13: I can't say I'm familiar.
3: So Jamal Murray played there, of course, an NBA champion. Lou Dort, who's now with the Atlanta Hawks, played there. And boys and girls it has been an absolute launching pad. They have the All-Canadian Games there every year. I get a chance to broadcast that. So there's a kid there yesterday, though. Eddie. And I met Olivier Rioux, by the way, world's tallest teenager. This was at the All-Canadian.
13: How tall is he?
3: He's like 7'8", 7'9", almost. He's still growing. Was in Florida last year. He's changed colleges. He's still working on his game. Likely going to, when you're that tall, guess what? There's probably 100% chance you're going to play in the NBA. So this kid yesterday, J.K. Ma, unbelievable, this kid. I couldn't believe. He's 7'7", and he's still growing. He's South Sudanese from Australia, so plays in Australia, plays up at the Athlete Institute. And I thought, man, he has no golf clubs to play with because he could not play.
13: Right.
3: This guy was like, his head was in the clouds.
13: Wow.
3: Like, it was so, like, one of the things about doing an NBA and the Raptors are, starting camp, they're going to Quebec City for camp, and they had their media day yesterday. You know, you're around a lot taller. I worked with Leo Routens for many years. Everybody always thought, like, I was, you know, vertically challenged. I'm not that, I'm 6'1", 6'2". And I look like
13: a child compared to these
3: child.
13: Guys.
3: Like all of these guys, you know, because they're so big. And even like, I used to love hanging around like Steve Nash and Kyle Lowry. I hang around with Kyle Lowry because, you know, I could look at him in the eye.
13: Yeah.
3: Fred Van Vliet, Muggsy Bogues. Saw Muggsy this summer. Space Jam. I saw him this summer. He was in Toronto. Still the same little guy, you know, but so I did that. Then I had a little birthday bash last night. Went to my go-to place. Would you have a go-to restaurant? Like, we have a go-to.
13: I got a couple. Not so much for birthdays.
3: My franchises. I don't know if they're advertising, but now I guess they probably. I love the keg.
13: Oh,
3: love
13: keg is great.
3: The keg. You can't, you know, the Billy Minor pie. Yeah. So my daughter's out in Western at school, so she didn't make it. So we went and we have their own little table up in the keg inside, little Billy Minor. So then I come back home and I think I'm going to get some sleep, man. I got a big show today. We got lots on the go. And of course, Monday Night Football. Got to watch that.
13: Yep.
3: And Bears looked pretty mighty last night. They looked very mighty. And it was like one of those games where you're just like, are you okay? Let's just call this. Let's just call this. And then only got a few hours sleep again. But we got a good show here today. You've been busy working all night long.
13: And just while we're on before we get off the coffee, I think it's important for everyone to know. National Coffee Day, what does that mean for you? Well, Krispy Kreme Canada.
3: Wow.
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3: Oh, nice.
13: Not as good as a free coffee.
3: I like the free, though. That's Krispy Kreme.
13: And I guess Krispy Kreme. At Starbucks, they've got a new Aerocano and caramel Aerocano drinks.
3: Nice.
13: But again, I think Krispy Kreme is the place to go today.
3: I think they're the winner. They might be the winners. Yeah, and again, they got a free commercial just now.
13: There you go.
3: And if I was them, if I'm the Krispy Kreme folks, I'm just thinking, you know, hey, if you're stopping by the Lakeshore, the Chorus Building, just drop
13: 25
3: off.
13: 25 Dockside Drive, don't be a stranger.
3: Are you a Krispy Kreme donut guy, too?
13: I love donuts.
3: Do you? Yeah, definitely. you mowed into those birthday cake timbits yesterday.
13: Yeah, I was just stuffing my face full, and now I'm a little hungry. I think we should have a new rule.
3: As I call them, gut bombs. Gut bombs. We got to do pizza maybe one morning. We could have, and if we got enough plugs here. We just get, lining up here. Hey, Uber Eats, skip the dishes, just lining up. We'll have everybody, we'll have guests in the studio.
13: Yeah.
3: Instead of everybody getting a car, you get a donut, you get a pizza.
13: A radio segment I've always wanted to, I've pitched time and time again is Ed Gets Fed. And just bring, nice. Bring in some food. Let me sample their wares.
3: We'll do that.
13: Yeah.
3: We'll do that. What's your go-to dish? Like if you had one thing, like if before you're being executed on death row, what's your last meal?
13: I don't know. That's a tough question. Yeah. I'd want a little bit of everything. You know, I'd want a
3: steak. Not that you're getting executed.
13: I'd want some pasta or something, but there's a great shawarma place near where I live on the Danforth.
3: I love the shawarmas.
13: Juana's. Yeah. Great Syrian shawarma, and I've been there a bunch this week, but I haven't been telling my wife about it because she wants us to eat more food at home.
3: Shawarma.
13: But she's always going out getting coffee, and I just think, if I'm walking here, I might as well, on my way back. So.
3: Yeah, that shawarms my heart. I like it. So, I don't know what mine would be as well. I mean,
13: pizza's great. Hey, you can have different toppings, and, you know, it's almost like a different meal. You can have pizza every day.
3: I live outside the city, so, you know, coming in and going out, I'm kind of like a bank robber. I always plan my exit strategy coming out. And, of course, the Leafs are playing tonight. We're going to have Rick Vive on the show, former Leaf captain, 50-goal scorer, 3 seasons in a row. His number should be retired, by the way. Hey, Leafs.
13: The first
3: not retired, but at least hung up. Yes.
13: Too.
3: And three in a row, by the way. Nobody else has done that. And he should be honored as many as those legends. I still can't believe. That's a story for another day. But Rick's going to come in. Leafs made a trade yesterday, blockbuster, on the eve of the new season. So that starts.
13: You don't really see that too much either.
3: No. I kind of came out of nowhere, actually. One of my boys said, what did you think of the Nyes trade? I thought they were joking.
13: Yeah.
3: What? And Matthew Nyes is now a Columbus Blue Jacket, and Kirill Marchenko is with the Toronto Maple Leafs and will make his debut, I would imagine, tonight. And so we've got other things going on. We're going to talk, by the way, in the 10 o'clock hour, more about hockey and the price of hockey and what the game changers that are going on right now and what it means for you and your kids as families for sports. I mean, are they involved in sports as much as they were? Is it more important now than ever than to get your kids involved in sports and in hockey? The affordability factor. We're going to open up the phone lines a little bit later, too. We really want you to call in 416-870-6400 to talk about where it's going, where the game's going. We've got Joey St. Aubin from Canline who's going to join us and talk more about this this game changer that's going on in hockey right now. Is the game, is it our game still? And how do we improve the game for kids, for families? We're also going to talk about those layoffs in Steeltown. Tough morning down the road in the Hammer today. Stelco with 350 people laid off. We'll talk more about that. There was a big homecoming, chaotic homecoming. Crazy homecoming in Guelph. The mayor of Guelph is going to join us. We're going to chat more about that. We've got an open mic segment as well, Eddie. I've been caught with open mics. We thought yesterday.
13: Hot mics.
3: Hot mics. A little bit later. We've got lots of hot mics going on. This is a hot mic today. We've got two hot mics going on in this studio. We're so glad you're with us this morning. Good morning, Toronto. This is 640 Toronto on the Chorus Radio Network. Stay with us. It's hot out there as well on the roads. Here is Big Trouble Traffic.
14: Still a big trouble spot on the southbound 400, approaching the 401. Crash cleanup continues in two right lanes. With those delays, you want to go south in Weston or Jane. Also on the 404, the southbound right to Major McKenzie has a crash with the right lane blocked, and that's causing a backup just after Stouffville Road. Want to try Leslie or Woodbine going south. 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
10: With Rod Black.
11: Yes, good morning. This Tuesday, which is a grayer day than normal. Clouds are out today, but maybe the sun will peek through. Hard to say that to the folks in Hamilton this morning. Stelco announcing 350 layoffs yesterday, which hit that city really hard. Colin DeMello is the Global News Queen's Park Bureau Chief who joins us this morning. Good morning, Colin.
12: Hey, good morning, Rod. Thanks for having me.
11: Tough one yesterday. I know the federal government, or the Ontario government, rather, got advance notice before the steelmaker was going to announce these layoffs. But still, this one must sting big time in the steel city.
12: Yeah, absolutely. I mean, the Ontario government typically gets some kind of a heads up from companies, whether it's a day in advance or, you know, several days in advance, when a company is going to be laying off a number of employees. And the Ontario government sometimes uses that opportunity to try to convince them, right, to either say, well, what can we do as a government, as a province? What offers could be put on the table to help you stick around a little bit longer? In the case of Algoma, as an example, about a year ago, they offered Algoma about $100 million in joint with the federal government. They also offered money to Algoma to, you know, make the layoffs not as impactful as they could have been. Still, 1,000 people there got laid off. And it was largely for the same reason, right? Steel and aluminum have been, you know, at the center point of 2 years' worth of tariffs from the Trump administration. And now with steel tariffs being increased to 50% and, you know, Canadian retaliation on steel tariffs as well. Stelco informed the government a few days ago that they were going to be laying off what they said was up to 500 people. The union says it might be roughly about 350 people who work on those specific production lines that are being shut down. But either way, I mean, you know, in a city like Hamilton at a time like this, if you're a steel worker and you've been working there for a number of years, where do you go?
11: Yeah.
12: Stelco is offering some of those employees jobs at a nearby steel plant in Nanticoke, which is along Lake Erie. But ultimately, some of those people might not necessarily want to move, or the commute might be too long, or, you know, they might try to retrain to do something else. But it is a huge blow, not only for those individuals, but for the entire community of Hamilton as well.
11: Well, let's face it, the Hammer's known for its steel, right? It's steel town. It's been known for that. I mean, its lifeblood has been steel through the years. And with the, you know, the geopolitical wars going around the world, and of course this tariff trade war, I mean, there might have been whispers of this, and I'm sure a lot of the workers and the unions probably were thinking about what might happen as every announcement comes out of the White House every single day, and more yesterday. So you might have a premonition that something might happen, but when it does happen,

0: It must make the entire community shudder.
1: Yeah, and you know, the Trump administration has made it clear that the reason to apply tariffs is because they want those companies to pick up stakes in other countries and, you know, fire up their manufacturing bases in the United States itself. And that might be what ultimately is happening here, right? We've seen that happen as an example with Diageo, which, you know, the maker of Crown Royal, they picked up and they moved. Same thing with, you know, a whole bunch of other auto manufacturers, right? Honda was supposed to have a $15 billion EV investment. They've scuttled that. Stellantis is closing their plant in Brampton. It's selling it off, and they're moving some of their production down south. Ford has stopped their production. And it seems like, you know, these tariffs, while initially they didn't have, you know, sort of a blunt impact, they are over time really chipping away at these companies' ability to do business and to make money, and it's really kind of pulling them down. So this province is going to be experiencing a lot, it seems like, over the next little while, and that means that frontline workers, especially in manufacturing, could be really facing the brunt of it.
0: Yeah, you know, when you think about it, all you know, when the news came out about the trade wars and the tariffs and everything that was going on, the retaliation from the administration, we were seeing that. You spoke of Diageo. We saw that last night at midnight. Of course, the import bans that are going on in the United States right now. But it all began, everybody said, okay. And then, you know, you thought delays. And I'm sure everybody's thinking, well, maybe this will eventually will wean itself out, but clearly it is game on now. And I mean, beyond the steel makers, I mean, as you mentioned, everybody else, in the reality is starting to set in. If it didn't set in, it's certainly setting in this morning in Hamilton.
1: Yeah, and it's starting to become a bit of a sobering reality for a lot of people in a lot of sectors. I mean, now one of the ultimate questions is going to be, you know, the multiple levels of government, both provincial and federal, that said that they would be there for people. Where are they
0: going to be?
1: You know, people who are being laid off. I think what was being offered to them was, we will protect your jobs to make sure that you remain in your jobs. Not, if you get laid off, we'll try to find you something else. Right. Anyone is capable of being able to find something else. Certainly the Ontario government, as an example, is working with the local union in Hamilton to make sure that there's something called a power center to basically help the laid off employee connect with employment services if they need, you know, retraining in a different skill, or if they need to find a different job. You know, the province is basically helping them connect. But if you live in Hamilton and your entire network, if your entire community and life is in Hamilton, well, it's a pretty big prospect for you to then move to another community just in search of a job. That might be that reality as well. You know, the premier has been facing a lot of questions about this Protect Ontario pledge that he had made in 2025, because since then we have seen a number of companies start to falter, a number of industries start to feel the impacts of tariffs. And, you know, the question that the premier continuously faces is, Where was that protection? What does that protection actually look like?
0: Yeah, you know, and it becomes such a newsy story, obviously. It becomes a semantic and logistic story as well, but it's also becoming a very human story. So, you know, you think about the people waking up this morning that, you know, are being laid off, and those families that are being laid off, as you mentioned, and how it affects them, but it affects them personally. Keep in mind that, you know, they're steel workers, and that's their expertise. Where do you go? What do you do? And the impact not only on those 350 layoffs, but all of those other workers who are working in the steel industry are probably looking today going, am I next?
1: And one of the things the Ontario government has been trying to do, and multiple levels of government, they've been trying to, you know, buy domestic, right? The Ontario government said that it's been implementing Buy Ontario policies, essentially to look very closely at, you know, what governments purchase so that they can purchase, you know, Ontario-made products, incentivizing or encouraging businesses and other municipalities to do the same thing. As an example, yesterday, the premier was in Alberta talking about building a new pipeline to take Alberta crude from that province all the way to Ontario so that they can ship it to market in new destinations. And the premier talked about being able to build that with Ontario Steel. The issue with what government might be doing here is how long it takes to actually do all of that, right? A lot of companies say they might not necessarily be looking for financial supports from the government. In fact, Stelco didn't take any financial supports that were being offered to Algoma, as an example, from the government. They just made the decision that it wasn't financially viable to be able to continue producing steel at the rate that they were before. So one of the things they are looking for are potentially orders, whether it's from government or from private industry or whatever the case is. But if you take a look at that pipeline that the premier wants to build, how long is that going to take, right? What timeline are we talking about for that pipeline in order to incentivize the production of all of that steel to keep these alive? And then at what point does the government incentive run out and they become exposed once again? So this is going to continue to be both a economic issue, a very human issue, and a political issue as well.
0: Yeah. Well, Colin, we appreciate your time this morning. Thanks for joining us. I know it's a tough day in the Steel City for so many people in Hamilton and Stelco, and let's hope that there's better news down the road.
1: Let's hope. Thanks so much, Rod. Thanks for having me.
0: Colin DeMello from Global News joining us this morning. Tough story down there. Layoffs at the tariffs. All the talk that was just talk. We thought it was just talk. Guess what? Hitting home right now, especially for the people who call home in the Hammer. When we come back, we are going to talk just down the road or up the road from Hamilton. Guelph this past weekend was homecoming. It was supposed to be celebratory, supposed to be fun, maybe a few drinks, a few beers. It got out of control. We'll talk more with the mayor of Guelph when we come back on 640 Toronto.
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0: What a chaotic scene this weekend, homecoming in Guelph, the University of Guelph, and a little chaotic to say the least. I love Guelph. What a great city in Ontario, and not too often you hear about stories like this or see stories like this. Known as the Royal City, became a bit of a royal rumble, and joining us now is the mayor of Guelph, His Worship Cam Guthrie. Good morning, Mr. Mayor.
17: Good morning. Thank you for having me.
0: Yeah, I'm sure you'd rather be talking about other things this morning, not this or the interviews you've had to do the last couple of days. Take me through what it's been like. Well over 1,000 people. How did this all begin, and how was it curtailed?
17: Well, first of all, there was way more than 1,000 people. I would imagine at least 5,000 people crammed themselves into an area that is known as sort of a hangout area on homecoming. And many years in a row, we've had little tiny isolated incidents, but nothing like what happened a few days ago. So we had a lot of violence. We had bottles being thrown at people, rocks, like large rocks being thrown at people. Also being thrown at our emergency personnel and services. We had fires being started. We had people climbing up walls and falling. It was not good. And then it kind of pushed out into the commercial areas, and so businesses were completely overwhelmed. There was a lot of theft. There were people being thrown through windows and fights happening, and It got really, really bad, and it's really quite disturbing. And I'm really hopeful that those that are responsible, because much of this is on video now, they're going to turn themselves in, or they'll probably get a knock on the door at some point, because I know our police is still doing a lot of investigations.
0: Yeah, 60 people apparently treated for injuries. Anybody seriously hurt?
17: So far, no, luckily. But, you know, it's really interesting. Since I've been the mayor, this is my 12th year being the mayor.
0: You've probably never seen anything like this.
17: No, but I would say about 6 years ago, it started to be very noticeable that groups on social media started to promote going to different homecomings across Ontario. So I know people that were, they were hurt this weekend, and they were from Timmins.
0: So they're just going there to, cause trouble. They're going there to start their own little homecoming.
17: Yep. And they're coming here. And so it's hard because it shouldn't really be reflective of the University of Guelph or the university students. Were there some of those people involved? Of course, probably. Mm-hmm. But year over year, we tend to see this almost tour of students going from homecoming to homecoming to homecoming across the province, and these parties are getting completely out of control.
0: Yeah. Homecomings are fun, though. I mean, that's what it is for the students, and it's supposed to be fun. It's not supposed to be dangerous. And hey, when you have, again, it's social media, I think, you know, a lot of these miscreants want to start something, then they, you know, especially the mob mentality, they want to get something on video because they all have their cameras out. Well, here's the good news for the first responders or your police department or the city is that, like you said, they are on video and they can be caught and they can be dealt with.
17: Correct. Not only criminally, but the University of Guelph and actually any other university or college that finds their students that came to Guelph and caused problems on video, they can seek quite a bit of disciplinary measures as well under the student code of conduct. So upwards to expulsion. So this isn't just on the policing side. This is on the code of conduct side of universities and colleges too. But you know, I'm very hopeful that actually there's a lot of that that happens. We have to send a message that this type of behavior and actions are unacceptable.
0: Yeah, and especially from the invaders who are coming in and creating an away coming, I guess, in many ways. How do you look ahead and prevent this? I'm sure you've dealt with all of your authorities there and your police service, et cetera, hoping that something like, and I'm not saying it could happen even, it could happen anytime, like something like this could happen. What do you have to do? What does the city of Guelph have to do to prevent something from this happening again?
17: Well, we have pulled together immediately a debrief, and I'm getting involved in that as well to hear from not only businesses, but our hospital and emergency room, the university. You know, I could go on and on. Many stakeholders are getting together to try to debrief, and I'm wanting that because I want to sort of hear what the experiences were as it is fresh in people's minds. And we're actually sincerely we're very collaboratively trying to focus on solutions and on a move forward position. And I've you know, committed to the community to say those things out loud once we know what they are, because we do have about a year before we get to the next one. And it does push itself to homecoming, but every single university and college town also has a couple more events every year that we're always a little bit sort of cautious of. And that St. Paddy's Day and also Halloween, those 2 days can also get quite out of hand as well. And so there's a lot that needs to be done, including coordination between universities and colleges on who's playing who at the football games. If you have two close cities that are sort of on a match, you know, they show up. It's pretty easy to drive 20 minutes and be there. So that's another thing I'd like them to try to consider, is to see if homecoming can be games where the schools are further distances away from each other.
0: Right. When you look back at it, I mean, how did it get so out of control, do you think?
17: Well, I'll be blunt. I think we are in a click and like society now with a lot of young people. And, you know, when I see these videos of people laughing their head off with, you know, somebody that got hit with a rock or a bottle, or people throwing bottles at our emergency personnel and they're all laughing, their phones are out instead of them, you know, saying, I'm not going to be here and I'm not going to be a part of this. And so I think we just live in a very different society. And I said this out loud. I think if you're a parent and you know that your kids were a part of this, I think it's time for a little bit of a parental talk and a bit of maturing that needs to happen. I think this is more of an ethical and moral issue on how behaviors and actions are happening in society nowadays than just a party issue. I think there's something deeper.
0: Yeah. Again, I mean, we all do stupid things. We've all done that when we're young. But, you know, when it gets like this and it gets violent, and then again, if, you know, they're laughing or, the, you know, they're responsible, the people responsible, just keep in mind, even to those students who were involved, remember that, you know, you've got to get a job someday. And if...
17: Yeah.
0: You got that on your resume. People see that. Guess what? A night in the Hooskow is not going to be career enhancing. That's all we're going to say.
17: Agreed.
0: Yeah. Mr. Mayor, thank you so much. Enjoy the day in Guelph. I know the good news is that nobody was seriously hurt out there, and I'm sure you'll get it under control.
17: Well, the best news is that all day long.
0: You know, we just maybe just repeat that. We just lost you there for just a second.
17: The best part of the day was that the Griffins won their homecoming.
0: Yeah, there you go. Go Griffs. Thank you, Mr. Mayor. Love Guelph.
17: Right.
0: Great city. Just west of Toronto for the KW area. They had big Vent and KW this week. Homecomings aren't supposed to be like that, but they are. I mean, I'll tell you what, you know, been able to do some games down in the United States and college football games where they're homecomings, and it does. It gets a little wild and crazy, and I do think he's right. I think this clickbait society that's out there and everybody trying to get some video to say they were there. Well, you know what? If you want to say you were there at something like that, that's not worth being there. Trust me, that's not worth being there. When we come back, much more this morning on Middays, we're going to talk about the Leafs season that is opening tonight. Everybody wants to talk hockey. We're going to talk about the future of hockey for kids and families. And also, we're going to talk about hot mics. We've got a hot mic here, Eddie. I know your mic's always hot. When we come back this morning, good morning, everybody. 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Time to check the roads. This is Big Trouble Traffic.
18: Still a big trouble spot on the southbound 400 approaching the 401. A crash cleanup in two right lanes continues, so go south and west to Jane to avoid the backup. And now the northbound Kennedy ramp to the eastbound 401 is closed off because of a crash, so enter the east 401 instead from McAllen. Help keep kids safe as they return to school. Slow down and watch for children walking, cycling, and playing as you drive. Learn more at toronto.ca/vision0. Those are the big trouble traffic spots right now. I'm Miles Marcus, 640 Toronto.
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2: Are you having my mic? Somebody out. Oh, mic. My mic was on. I gotcha. Hot mics, man. You learn in the business. And good morning, Toronto. Beautiful Tuesday morning. Glad you're with us wherever you are. Probably in traffic. Maybe getting to work a little late. Maybe you're at home enjoying a cup of coffee on World or International Coffee Day. Apparently, Eddie got a Krispy Kreme donut already.
3: Yeah, it was interesting. We were talking about that right off the top. I guess Krispy Kreme offering free coffees while supplies last today. And then I just saw Tucker from the Edge walking by with some donuts.
2: Nice.
3: Doinked one while I could.
2: Gut bomb. I could use one of those right now. Okay. Could use a few more coffees. But we were chatting about hot mics. And one of the things you learn in the broadcast industry or even in broadcast school, treat every mic like it's live. I've been caught on a hot mic. I thought yesterday you said we might have been open for a bit. I'm glad I didn't swear.
3: Yeah. Always good to mind your P's and Q's. Might have been a mic left on for traffic or
2: that's
3: something.
2: Right.
3: But I'm always keeping my eyes on to see what's what.
2: That's good. No, that's you're a responsible air traffic controller. What you are.
3: So I guess NBA starting up soon. Lots of sports starting up soon. Yeah. Teams are doing their media day stuff. And yeah. I just saw this yesterday, but a couple of reporters were caught on a hot mic for the Sacramento Kings, kind of objectifying some of the players.
2: Oh, wow.
3: And all that.
2: Females objectifying males.
3: Yeah, there were some males involved there, too.
2: Yeah, let's go.
3: It was mostly female reporters, and this is kind of a little bit what
2: it
3: sounded like.
2: Let's hear it.
4: Like Ben Simmons. When Ben Simmons is, that's what comes with being Ben Simmons.
5: Oh, yeah.
4: I'm like, cringe.
5: Lucky he's so fine.
4: He's a good looking dude. I didn't notice, like, and his skin's like so smooth. I was like, damn, no tattoos.
6: Hold on, I thought Jordan Poole was your type.
5: Allegedly, I like light skins.
2: So there's a guy in there too.
6: What about Zach LaVine?
2: Right. I think he had his mic. I think, honestly, I think he's baiting them.
3: Yeah.
2: I think, yeah, that might be his mic.
3: He could have been.
2: Oh, there we go. There's a bleep.
4: So
2: Zach LaVine, Ben Simmons.
4: He seems like he's hell of like a person.
2: Talking about their skin.
3: Zach LaVine's cute, but they don't like his personality.
2: I'll tell you one thing. Like, there are a lot of hot mic moments, usually dealing with profanity. I've had coworkers who've been caught, and they weren't officially suspended, but you didn't see them for a couple of days.
3: Yeah.
2: We had a hot mic, Leo Routens and I, and Sam Mitchell, in classic. We got to have Leo on. It's the fart heard around the world.
3: Oh, really?
2: In the studio. Oh, yeah. But I mean, that's a kind of a funny thing.
3: Yeah.
2: I mean, flatulence, it happens. But this one, we talk about career enhancing. That's not a good one, I don't think, for those reporters in particular, because that will get out who they are.
3: Yeah.
2: Especially if they're around a team, suddenly you lose some of that objectivity.
3: Might not get as easy access to the team.
2: Well, what did you say?
3: It might just not.
2: No, anyway, that's not. But there's others. There's so many moments where you got to be careful with this microphone, this media. And by the way, we live in a world where everybody says anything and everybody says, there's almost a double standard, by the way. Do you notice this?
3: Mm-hmm.
2: Like, there are a lot of people who have been either canceled or have been reprimanded for what they say on mainstream,
3: mm-hmm.
2: like this. And then they can go on a podcast and say whatever they want. I find that just absurd.
3: Mm-hmm.
2: You know, like you could say whatever you want on a podcast, but you can't say it.
3: Well,
2: a couple of the guys on Spinning Chicklets who have national forums and say whatever they want. And there's a lot of misogyny there.
3: But well,
2: and then they're on a national television show.
3: Shane Gillis was on SNL and was let go before he even starred in any sketches or anything because of comments he had made on his own podcast.
2: Yeah.
3: But it kind of worked out for him, though, because now he's bigger than ever.
2: Oh, yeah. And I loved his comeback. Okay. So I remember... Tom Brenneman, Cincinnati Reds, who I knew when I was doing baseball. And that was a very unfortunate one.
3: So
2: I think when you say something, though, And I've always said this, if you say something, there's a lot of truth to it. You mean something.
3: Mm-hmm.
2: So even if it is, people can say, oh, I didn't mean to say that. We've all had slip-ups.
3: Yeah.
2: Got to be careful, you know, and that's how you can become canceled.
3: So this was Brenneman's hot mic moment when he was referring to, I believe it was San Francisco.
7: Capitals of the world. Reds Live, the pregame show presented by Ray St. Clair Roofing.
3: So, whoops. And then he later...
2: Yeah, homophobic slur.
3: And then he later came back during the broadcast to apologize. And this is just, this moment itself just went viral.
2: Yeah.
8: Over on the mound.
2: To this day.
8: I made a comment earlier tonight that I guess went out over the air that I am deeply ashamed of. If I have hurt anyone out there, I can't tell you how much I say from the bottom of my heart, I'm so very, very sorry. I pride myself and think of myself as a man of faith. As there's a drive in a deep left field by Castellanos, it will be a home run.
3: You got to call the home run.
8: So that'll make it
2: And that's what we do as baseball announcers. We blend the world into our call, you know, like, oh, and I was, Harry Carey was... Harry Carey was notorious for just, Steve, I was doing, last night I had a steak, well, one ball, two strike, then we went out for danced a little later and two balls and two strikes. And but the Nick Castellanos has become viral because it's crazy how Nick Castellanos has been at the plate when announcers have been talking about other things that are more serious.
3: Yeah.
2: And then he hits a home run. And this week there was another player who hit a home run and they invoked Nick Castellanos and said that was a Nick Castellanos home run. But you feel for Tom Brenneman because that happened. I mean, again, there's no excuses, though. And I still maintain if it's in your vocabulary, it's in your vocabulary. I do a lot of work with Special Olympics and the R word has been used. And remember that a few years ago, words did not mean what they mean now. Mm-hmm. You know, I mean, they just change. They transform. Words that you could use years ago aren't the same. They don't mean the same. And so they're hurtful words. And if you've used a hurtful word somewhere in your DNA, probably you've used it before or you mean it.
3: Mm-hmm.
2: But the hot mic is a hot topic. Presidents have been caught. Prime ministers have been caught.
3: I mean, yeah. Reagan back in 1984.
2: Well, that's right, Nancy.
3: Yeah.
2: You're right.
3: So this is from NBC
2: I'm
3: News.
2: On Rod Black's show.
3: Reporting on his hot mic moment right here.
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10: That I've signed legislation that will outlaw Russia forever. We begin bombing in 5 minutes.
9: By August 14th, the story became world news, a major item on Moscow television where the joke was not treated as a laughing matter.
3: Yeah, so
2: again, I think humor... I've said stupid things to an off mic, but if it's racist or misogynistic or chauvinistic, you're walking a tightrope.
3: Yeah.
2: Reagan's was that one. Could you imagine? Well, now that stuff happens because it could be AI'd.
3: Right.
2: That's what I worry about. I mean, Premier had one.
3: Premier had one. After Trump won the election, what did he have to say?
11: And the election is, I have this guy won 100%. I was. And then the guy pulled out the knife.
2: Oh my God. So yeah, that was Doug Ford saying, I wonder how that changes now.
3: Yeah. Well, he's definitely not happy now.
2: It's not. He's a great guy. No, no, he's not. Boy, hot mics. Make sure you turn my mic off already. Right? We'll talk about it. We'll take a break. We'll come back. We're going to talk the hockey season. Begins tonight, the regular season. Leafs revamped, new look, almost a completely different team, and they made a blockbuster yesterday. Leaf legend Rick Vive will join us. We're going to talk about hockey and affordability in sports in the next hour. We want you to call in, too. Some horror stories, I'm sure, out there. Some great stories as well. Have your kids involved in sports. There's nothing like it. Call 416-870-6400. That's our text line as well. We'll give away a book today as well to one of the great callers. So please do. Next hour, we drop the puck here on 640 Toronto.
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19: This is Global News. It's 18 degrees at 10 o'clock. I'm Heather Good. The next phase of the U.S. president's trade war on Canada is in effect. Donald Trump has escalated his economic assault with new bans on certain imports. Reporter Jim Ryan has more.
20: At the heart of the dispute with Canada, says President Trump, is that
21: they have been one of the worst countries in the entire world.
20: And so at 12:01 this morning, the U.S. imposed a ban on the importation of Canadian whey protein, molasses, non-alcoholic beer, and some alcohol. It's largely symbolic, as the forbidden items represent about 0.25% of Canadian imports to the United States. Jim Ryan, ABC News.
19: U.S. tariffs on Canadian steel are having an impact on Stelco. It has announced it's idling operations at the Hamilton plant. It says the duties have caused a major decline in the company's market for cold, rolled, and galvanized goods. And as many as 500 workers will be out of work. Hamilton East Stony Creek MP Ned Couric tells Greg Brady the news is devastating to the community.
22: When they close a line like that, and if there's going to be more closures, there's a lot of other businesses that are down the stream, as they say. So we have tons of steel manufacturing. My riding of Hamilton East Stony Creek that I have the pleasure of representing is 30% industrial land. So essentially Hamilton comes to work in the riding I represent or the community I represent. Everybody's scared.
19: Stelco says it plans to concentrate production at its Lake Erie facility, and some Hamilton employees will be offered jobs there. The affordable child care program is going to be extended, but not necessarily for $10 a day. Federal Jobs and Families Minister Patty Hajdu says both levels of government have agreed to extend it for another 4 years.
23: This is a new allocation of nearly $12 billion in federal funding to the Ontario government over 4 years through to 2031.
19: Ontario was one of only two provinces that didn't have deals beyond the program's initial 5 years, but the goal of lowering fees to $10 a day may not happen. It costs on average $19 daily for childcare in Ontario, and the current deal is not to raise the price, only lasts until June 30th of next year. A popular big box store is making a comeback. Bed Bath & Beyond Canada has relaunched online. Its president says the revived home goods retailer will be a lot like the one shoppers remember from before.
24: It's exactly what you would expect in terms of our assortment. We'll have over 6,000 SKUs across core categories like bed, bath, kitchen, dining, decor, organization, baby, and seasonal items as well.
19: Sleep Country Canada bought the Canadian and UK rights to Bed Bath & Beyond name and logo about a year ago. Look at the forecast from the Global News Weather Center. Cloudy today, a high of 23, the UV index high. Tonight, a few clouds, a low of 13. Tomorrow, mainly cloudy, a high of 22. It's going to feel like 25. And for Thursday, cloudy, small chance of showers and getting up to 22 degrees. Right now, it's 18 degrees in downtown Toronto. I'm Heather Good. This is Global News. And now let's get you moving and check 640 Toronto. Big trouble traffic.
0: Still a big trouble spot on the southbound 400 approaching the 401. Crash cleanup continues in two right lanes. Best to avoid the delays. Try Weston or Jane to go south instead. A crash has closed the on-ramp from northbound Kennedy to the eastbound 401. So to avoid that, you can enter the east 401 from McCowan. 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Those are the big trouble traffic spots right now. I'm Miles Marcus, 640 Toronto.
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2: Yes, hello Canada, hello Toronto. Rod Black with you. Middays. Did a couple days last week. We'll do this week and next week. Very happy to be alongside my sidekick, Steady Eddie. Fast Eddie, and looking forward to the new hockey season, which begins tonight. It's almost hard to believe we're already at a new hockey season. And, of course, this could be another year where the Toronto Maple Leafs are shut out from a Stanley Cup. It would be 60 years in the spring. And every Toronto Maple Leaf fan, in the bottom of their hearts, the pit of their stomach, dreaming and hoping, as we do every year, there's always next year. And the Leafs off a very off season last year, have kind of retooled, reshaped, and a brand new look this year. Will that translate on the ice? They play the Montreal Canadiens tonight, game one of this new season, and happy to be joined this morning by Rick Vive, Leaf legend, 50-goal scorer, three seasons in a row, still coaching, still talking hockey. Viver, how are you?
5: I'm good. Good, Rod. How are you?
2: Good, good. This is like the old days for you and I, doing live from Gretzky's. We did that every Saturday for a few years. I love that, man. We ate well, didn't we?
5: Oh, yeah.
2: Well, Viver, what do you make? Let's start with the obvious, the first things first. I mean, you don't see that happen very often. A trade on the eve of a season. Matthew Nyes had been rumored for a while to be moved. Finally happens. Kirill Marchenko and in a blockbuster trade, what did you think when you heard about the deal last night?
5: Well, I'll be honest with you. I was shocked. I mean, you give up on a 21, 22-year-old, you know, big winger. And I don't know. I was just kind of shocked that it happened. But they got a good player back. So, I mean, who knows?
2: Yeah.
5: He's one of the fastest forwards in the league, and maybe it'll be a good fit.
2: Yeah, he is fast. I mean, likely not in the lineup tonight. Might not be in for the first two games. He has a work visa issue. Kirill Marchenko, the Russian speedster, as you mentioned. This is a faster team. Rick, talk about some of the other moves. Darren Radish comes over. They get Nick Paul. Gavin McKenna, the number one overall pick. I mean, you look top to bottom. Sergei Bobrovsky. This the coaching staff, you know, management, everything. This is a completely different team with some pillars, obviously, and Austin Matthews and John Tavares and William Nylander.
5: Yeah, no, I mean, I think it looks pretty good. I mean, the acquisitions they've made, obviously, Radish, I think, will help on the power play from the back end. And Nick Paul, obviously, will be a good fit on the third or fourth line. And, you know, I think it'll be, they made some good moves. Let's put it that way.
2: Yeah, they have. I mean, what was it like when you were playing and you had so many great seasons? And I've said many times that number of yours should also be honored at Scotiabank Arena for what you did with the Leafs and through your NHL career. What was it like on opening day, on opening night for a player? What would a young player like a Gavin McKenna be thinking today as he's getting ready to embark on this NHL journey?
5: Probably pretty nervous, I would think. I mean, he would have to be. I mean, 18-year-old coming in and, you know, after being the first pick overall, I think you have to be a little, I'm certain he'll be a little bit nervous. But at the same time, I think it's going to take him a little while to adjust to the speed and to play at this level.
2: What's he going to be like? I'm sure you've seen him already. You've watched him a little bit. What do you like about McKenna?
5: Oh, pretty much everything. I think his hockey sense is off the charts. I think, but like I said, I think it'll take him a little while to adjust to the speed and everything of the NHL. You know, let's not forget he's 18 years old, and that's not easy as an 18-year-old.
2: Mm-hmm. 18-year-old and the world at his heels and playing in, you know, probably the most pressure-filled hockey city, one of the most pressure-filled sports cities. You played here. You know what? You played all around the National Hockey League. You're still, you know, you live in the area. You coach in the area. Your family grew up here. You're obviously still a Leaf ambassador and fan. How difficult is the pressure, especially with what this team went through last year? I suppose when you think about it, you know, all you can do is look up this year after the season they went through last year.
5: Oh, there's no question. I mean, last year was awful. It was, if I might say so.
2: No, you're right on the money.
5: not making the playoffs, finishing where they did. So, I mean, I think there's nowhere to go but up, really, when you think about it.
2: New coaching staff as well. I mean, it's a different voice than Craig Berube. Again, you turn the page and it's so pressure filled. Viver, it's so hard to win the Stanley Cup, period. It's so hard to get back to back playoffs. I mean, this is a team that a couple of seasons ago was not far away from possibly getting to a Stanley Cup final.
5: Yeah, and I think the moves they made, the coaching staff, I think it's the opposite of the other coach that the guy they brought in. He's more into, I would think, playing a little more offensive and metrics and all that kind of stuff. Whereas before, with Berube, he wanted everybody to play hard and finish checks and that sort of thing. But did they play?
2: Do you think that they're still missing? I mean, you know, Rad Treliving talked about the DNA before and you know, that different playoff DNA that, you know, to be savage, to have that grit. Do you think do they have some more grit this year? The stuff that makes you win in the playoffs?
5: Well, I guess that remains to be seen.
2: You got to make the playoffs, I guess, right?
5: I think you have to wait until if they get to the playoffs to see whether or not they have that. And but I think during the regular season we'll see whether or not they do, and see what happens.
2: Mm-hmm. Jim Hiller is the new head coach, and did it surprise you that Daniel Alfredsson is now an assistant behind the Toronto bench? That just seems weird to me.
5: It's a little weird, but I'm not surprised. I mean, I think they went after some of the best people they could to run this team, and. You know, obviously he happened to be one of them. And, you know, when you look at the whole coaching staff, I think they're really good. And I think that'll transfer onto the ice as well.
2: How important is it? I think, there's this mentality that, you know, they're early season games. By the way, that's earlier than ever. We're still in September. Early season games, how important are they in the grand scheme of things? You don't want to get off to a bad start, obviously, but do you find this is teams going to take a little while to get their skates underneath them?
5: I don't know. That's kind of a thing that's, in my opinion, is up in the air. I mean, you just never know what's going to happen, but I mean, with the league starting tonight, you know, it might take a little while, but I think this team, the way that they've brought in all these new players and that sort of stuff, I think it's going to translate into a good season.
2: How much pressure, Rick, do you think 34 has on him, Austin Matthews?
5: Oh, I think quite a bit.
2: Yeah.
5: I mean, you're the captain. You're supposed to be leading this team in goals, points, whatever you might, you know. There's going to be a lot of pressure on him, but I think he's up for the challenge.
2: Here's a guy who was like you. You know, 50 seems like nothing to him. Obviously, last year, injuries as well, but I don't know if ever before he's faced this microscope in this city with the amount of, you know, the criticism that is out there as well. I mean, that's one thing, is the pressure of playing as well and trying to perform and being what you are and, you know, being the player that everybody knows you are. I mean, again, I'm sure you had to face that kind of pressure.
5: Yeah, I mean, it was there. There's no question, but luckily for me, I was able to let things roll off my back and not bother me. And I had that ability, fortunately. And, I didn't worry about that kind of stuff.
2: You didn't have to worry about cell phones back then and then social media. I mean, you know what, fans getting autographs at the end of the game, they kind of meant the autograph. Now they want selfies, something can go. It must be a very different time. And you've had boys play at the highest level. I mean, it's just a different time to be a professional athlete now.
5: Oh, absolutely. I mean, especially in hockey, there's been so many changes, the rules, the taking out of the red line, that sort of thing, which personally they took it out hoping that it would create more scoring chances. I think if they put it back in, now the defensemen have to make a play and they can't just fire it up the wall to the far blue line. There's going to be more turnovers and more scoring chances, but that's not what the league wants. And also the playoff format, I think if they changed that, I think it would help a lot if they went 1-8, 2-7 in the conferences. I think it would make a big difference. But because you look at, well, first of all, the division that the Leafs are in, not to mention out west, when you look at the division with Minnesota, Dallas, Colorado.
2: Yeah.
5: So two of the best teams in the league are going to be out in the second round.
2: Yeah, it's tough.
5: It is. It's
2: wow.
5: It's a little crazy.
2: But are you going tonight?
5: No. We're on our way to Cincinnati.
2: Oh, okay.
5: To our son Justin retired.
2: Oh, that's right.
5: And he took over the Cincinnati youth hockey program.
2: Good for him.
5: So they're having his wife planned a party to celebrate, a surprise party for his retirement.
2: I hope he's not listening. Hey, geez, please. Hey, Viver, listen, we're going to go to break, but you know, I don't want to put pressure on you. But please tell all Toronto Maple Leaf fans that, yes, this is the year. Come on, just go out in a limb. And you know something, Viver? 6 months from now, if they don't, nobody really cares. But imagine if you had said it today. Man, you're the smartest guy in the world.
5: Well,
2: come on,
5: I
2: Rick.
5: I don't think there's any question that they're going to make the playoffs. In my mind.
2: Like that.
5: They're built to make the playoffs, and who knows what can happen once you get in the playoffs. I mean, a lot of things can happen. You could, and I think they're going to be a good team.
2: Yeah, I think so too.
5: Yeah, I think they are.
2: Can't get any worse than it was last year, 22.
5: Oh gosh, no.
2: Yeah. Yeah. Hey, listen, safe drive to Cincy. Good luck to Justin and the Cincinnati youth hockey system. Give them our best. We'll see you down the road. I know we'll be skating soon with Easter Seals games and, of course, the Rick Vive Celebrity Classic. And always thanks, buddy. It was good catching up with you. And guess what? Hockey season is back. It's back.
5: It is.
2: All right. Leaf legend Rick Vive. Still say MLSE, it is an injustice that his number is not up there with all of those Leaf greats, because he was a Leaf great. He was the first to 50. He had three straight 50s. He won't tell you that. I'm telling you that. Put that number up there. Big game tonight. We're going to talk some more hockey, but we're going to talk youth hockey and youth sport when we come back on 640 Toronto. Opening night in the National Hockey League on the Chorus Radio Network. Yes, it's time for Big Trouble Traffic, 640 Toronto.
0: Still a big trouble spot with an ongoing crash cleanup on the southbound 400 approaching the 401 and 2 right.

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10: This is Middays with Rod Black.
11: Yep. September's winding down. Wake me up when September ends. But before it does, of course, we've got the National Hockey League season opening today. The Leafs opening tonight against the Montreal Canadiens. Hockey really doesn't shut down. Kind of goes all year round. I'm not sure if that's good or not for youth hockey. So many families, so many kids playing the game. The numbers are growing. Hockey Canada says more than 615,000 players registered last season. Fifth straight year of growth. Women's and girls registration topped 121,000. That's another record. Jumpstart from Canadian Tire, their great philanthropic charity that they've instituted over the years, says 44% of Canadian families can't afford sport. And that's why Jumpstart's around, so the game is growing. But are people being priced out? More kids playing hockey, but too many families are struggling to afford it. Sometimes it's too much hockey. And a great person to talk about this today for a couple of segments. We're going to open the phone lines a little later to tell a few more stories about hockey and sport, not just hockey, but sport in Canada, where we are, where we're going with our new generation. 416-870-6400 is our call and text line. That's 416-870-6400. We'll open up the phone lines a little later. But Joey St. Aubin is a former Ontario Hockey League draft pick, a Memorial Cup finalist, got there a few years ago. And after that, he became the president and CEO of Canlan Sports. They've got rinks.

0: facilities around our great country and also in the United States. And Joey St. Aubyn joins us this morning to talk more about the game changers out there and how hockey is changing the game and the game is changing for hockey. Joey, good morning.
1: Good morning, Rob.
0: Well, hockey season is here, you know, this time of year. But I guess at Canline, it never really stops, does it?
1: The only time we take the ice out is to do our ice out, what we call our ice out projects, once every 4 years on a particular surface to reskin the boards and to refresh the rink walls and that kind of thing. But for the most part, we are operational 365, 724. So we're very entrepreneurial, and we open the doors for whoever wants to be on the ice.
0: Well, again, most families or, you know, parents and kids have played. They've played in one of your rinks, been at a facility. And I think you've got a great perspective, and that's why we wanted to have you on today, about the game, not just hockey, but sports in general and facilities and access and the generation, the new generation that, as we know, it's mobile devices, there's malls, there are other things to do, affordability, there's so much talk about that. But you've got a great perspective because you played, you're a father to kids who have played, and you're also part of a company where people come every day to play. What have you seen right now and how this sport, hockey in particular, but perhaps just sports in general, has changed since the days when you were playing?
1: Well, certainly when I was growing up playing the game of hockey, and I'm sure you can attest to this, there was a lot more road hockey out there. You know, we used to come home after school, grab our stick, grab our net, and run back to the schoolyard or the street, go play some road hockey until we were called for dinner. And then after dinner, we'd go back out until the streetlights came on, and it was pretty much part of our DNA. Not suggesting that that's not the case today, but we certainly don't see quite as much of it. And I think that, you know, there's conflicting interests out there today with technology, gaming, a lot more information available to kids that they're having to, you know, decipher in terms of how they're spending their time, their energy, their social time. And that's why we are trying to find ways to amplify the experience at Canline Sports and always looking for ways to bring that digital experience into our ecosystem so that they can get some of that when they come to the facility and also cater to the entire family as opposed to just the participant that's on the ice, where as a parent, I used to, you know, drag all of our kids around when only one of them was playing and they would dread that. We'd bring coloring books and toys and so on and so forth. But now, we're trying to change that by creating experiences for the whole family to enjoy, social spaces for that they can connect with friends and family and community members. So it truly becomes a community hub and that people look forward to getting to the facility so that they can actually experience that connection.
0: Yeah, the experience is the thing. And any of us who have played this game, boys and girls, men and women playing, I still play not as well as I used to in, you know, old timer hockey, but it still love the ice, still love being in the dressing room, still love the game. How do we instill that love of the game? Is it being instilled right now, or are you finding that, you know, it's a lot more difficult? You talked about the challenges, Joey, earlier about the kids who are out there and the families who are out there. Sometimes it's affordability. But, you know, we know that hockey is king still in Canada. How do we make it better for this generation?
1: Yeah, hockey is certainly not one of the least expensive sports out there. When you think about the infrastructure that's required to enable the game of hockey, you've got these large buildings that have a large footprint. You've got refrigeration plants. You know, the insurance costs are high because of the exposure that exists in the game of hockey, the equipment associated with it, the time constraints. So we've heard it all over the course of time. And, you know, what we're trying to do to enable more participation is to attack those friction points, attack those areas where people might see them as barriers, whether they're financial or time constraints. So just a couple of strategies that we've employed, Rod, to help in that sense is we've created a tri-skill skating program where parents don't have to buy helmets, don't have to buy skates for their kids. It allows them to get them to try it without making the investment. And if they like it, then they can sign their child up for a learn to skate. And then we do the same thing and learn to play hockey. So try hockey. We provide the entire set of equipment for a trial experience. And if they like it, then the parents can go out and make the investment. But even then, we offer up a program called Level Up, which allows the parent to borrow the equipment without having to pay for it. So we're trying to remove the barriers to entry to see if the child actually enjoys the sport before the parents make the investment. And then what we're also trying to do is to bring back recreational hockey in its true sense at the youth level, because we're finding more and more that, you know, whether it's the private sector or just the competitive nature of the society today, you're starting to see more and more, you know, teams popping up at the travel level. So, you know, more and more teams are playing travel hockey, so they get the jacket, they get to play outside of, you know, their local rink, which is causing the sport to become more expensive. Mm-hmm.
0: 12 months a year, 24/7, 365.
1: Yeah, because when you play travel hockey, you got more practices, you got more games, you got more tournaments, and all of that precipitates the fact that you got to pay more. So we really want to try to, you know, harness the power of house league hockey and recreational sports. And we're trying to create that that hockey for life journey from the age of two when you start to learn how to skate to whenever you're ready to retire in the adult safe hockey league, adult recreational hockey. And so for some, that's, you know, in their 80s. We've got, you know, we've had players play up until they're in their 90s. So we're living longer, we're staying healthier, and we want to play a part in that entire journey.
0: Yeah, I love that stuff. Joey, stay with us. We're going to take a quick break, come back and talk more about changing the game, making hockey and sport better for our kids. Joey St. Aubin, president and CEO of Canland Sports, joining us. We're going to be back to drop the puck and talk some more about the future of the game and future of sports for our kids on 640 Toronto and the Chorus Radio Network.
2: Urogen erectile dysfunction has been a trusted standard you've heard about for years. 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
11: Great stuff this morning, talking sports and hockey and youth sports. And we've all gone through it as parents and as kids. And guess what? We all become adults. And Joey St. Aubyn's joining us again, president and CEO of Canlan Sports. Joey was talking about what they do at Canlan now to you know, help grow the game and make hockey better for the families and for the kids. And Joey, as we went to break, you were talking kind of about the double-edged sword about, you know, playing a sport or hockey all year round, when of course can lead to, you know, the experiential thing for a player, but also, you know, highly competitive and possibly, as we know in Canada, you know, the possibility of playing for a national team or a junior team, and, you know, elevating your experience, you know, growing the talent of the game. And then there's that other side of playing too much hockey or also not being able to afford the game. And, you know, bottom line is it's still got to be fun. It's still a game. It's still got to be fun. We're going to open up the phone lines in a few moments as well. 416-870-6400. Text line is also 416-870-6400. If you have any thoughts on that, especially if you're a parent. But, Joey, I guess that's the question is, you know, a lot of kids walk away from the game because they say it's not fun anymore. Do they get burnout? Is there not enough facility out there? Is there not enough opportunity for these kids?
12: From personal experience, having grown up playing the game, I played house league hockey. I started skating at the age of 2, started playing house league hockey just after that, and started playing AAA hockey at the age of 10. I can tell you, it gets a lot more intense when you're playing AAA hockey and you're going year round and you're aiming to make it, you know, your dream and profession, as opposed to, you know, playing for fun. So like anything else that you do in life where you want to really commit yourself and want to go after your dreams, you're going to have to commit. It's going to be time consuming. It's going to be costly. So those are decisions that I think, you know, every parent and every child with their parents have to make, and whether or not they can afford the time or the money that's associated with that. So, and I know, you know, people in equestrian, I know people in dance, I know people in all kinds of different sports and activities. And they're all in the same boat. It's very consuming. It's very costly. And that's because they've made a conscious decision to go after it. But I do believe that there's a place for those that are really using sport to connect to expand their social skills, to create friendships, to use it as a means to diversify and to be physically fit. And that's what we aim to do, is we aim to be an outlet where people can connect and play, unleash their true authentic joy. And we listen to our customers. So you have to listen to the people who come through your doors each and every day and ask them what, you know, what we can do better, what we can do different, what they're missing in their overall experience. And over 30 years as a company in this space, our mandate has been to continue to push the envelope, to innovate, and to cater to the customer's desires. And if you don't do that, you essentially disappear, especially in this day and age when there's a lot of competition out there for the discretionary dollar.
11: Yeah, there is. So, yeah, there is a lot of competition out there. And, you know, if you had sort of a utopia in the back of your mind for not only Canada, but really for sports in Canada, because, you know, time is also very precious to a lot of people, and it takes time. And by the way, and I'm sure you probably agree with me, and I mean, I had four kids go through hockey systems, and again, it was costly. Yes, it's an investment, but I think it's an investment in their futures. I would not take that away for anything. I think it's still being involved in sport, or it doesn't have to be in sport. It could be music or art. That still is better than the alternative of gaming or technology or whatever that might be. Although there are some gaming Olympics out there. But I would say, if you had sort of a nirvana 5 years down the road, what would the game or games and sport look like? If you had sort of, you know, a bucket list or a dream list for Canadian families and Canadian kids?
12: Well, I don't think that the game has to undergo a wholesale change. I think that the way that we look at the game, it needs to change. You know, it needs to become more of a social experience. It needs to be an experience with less friction, so that people know exactly what their next steps are, and that our KPIs are about the smiles that we put on people's faces and the retention rates and the word of mouth, customer attraction that we're getting because people are out there talking about the experience that they're having in the sport. And I think that the sport needs to have more collaboration. When you think about Hockey Canada, the OHF, the GTHL, the OWHA, the private sector, the different governing branches, I think that we have to find a way to work together for the better good of the sport, because at the end of the day, when it comes to the sport of hockey, there's only one currency, and it's called ice. And without ice, you don't have ice hockey. So we have to find a way to work together, but we also have to put the child and the customer at the center of the experience. We just underwent an exercise where we looked at ourselves in the mirror and said, you know, who do we want to be when we grow up, considering the fact that we're 30 years plus in the industry, but if you don't look to reinvent yourself, you essentially die in business. So our tagline used to be, where the experience is everything, which put the facility at the heart as the hero of that tagline. And we said, you know what, that's not who we want to be. So we changed our tagline to own your play, which essentially puts the customer at the heart of the experience and the hero of the story. And we said, every decision or every move has to take into consideration what the customer needs, what the customer desires, and to take away the friction in the experience. And that's how we came up with Try Skating, Try Hockey, the equipment loan program. We're now looking at, we've developed most recently, a one-day charity hockey tournament package where charities can come to Canland, and it's a turnkey. We operate everything for them. There's opportunities like that everywhere for people to experience and enjoy the game and walk away with a smile. Like, they arrive with a smile, we want them to walk away with a smile. It should not be an intense experience where kids, you know, just getting started in the game are wanting to quit at the age of 13 because they're burnt out.
11: Yeah, I love that stuff. Well, continued success with that, my friend. How many rinks Canland have now?
12: We have 15 facilities across Canada and the United States. We've got 47 sheets of ice and 75 playing surfaces in all, because we're also in the turf business and in the court business. And we've got restaurants and sports stores, and we've got a lot of tenants in our buildings that complement the customer journey as well.
11: Well, keep putting smiles on faces there. And I know a lot of parents and kids are benefiting from having you around. So, Joey, thanks for joining us today, and we'll see you at the rink.
12: Thank you very much, Rod. Really appreciate it.
11: Joey St. Aubyn's the president and CEO of Canland Sports. That's one company that's trying to do its best. As we know, with global warming or climate change, very difficult. I grew up playing outside. Well, I'm Winnipeg, so you had to play outside. And you played a lot in the wintertime. So we're going to open up the phone lines. Chime in here, 416-870-6400. And if you have, you might have some comments, some questions, perhaps some stories. So parents or even players, what's the biggest thing you change about your child's sport and kids? How do you make it more fun? Stuff like that. Call us, 416-870-6400. Text us in. And we'll devote that next segment to you. Game changers. How can we change some games to make it affordable for everyone? 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Time now for Big Trouble Traffic on 640 Toronto.
7: Well, this big trouble spot has been ongoing for some time. The northbound Kennedy ramp to the eastbound 401 is closed for a crash. And now the on-ramp from southbound Kennedy is also closed. What's more, the eastbound collectors past Kennedy has the right lane blocked for the same issue. So with that, you'll have to head to the eastbound 401 from McCowan instead. Did you know you could be at risk of getting severe COVID-19 just by being over 60? Ask your pharmacist or doctor about prescription treatments for mild to moderate COVID-19. That's the big trouble traffic spot right now. I'm Miles Marcus, 640 Toronto.
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10: People are talking, and there's a lot to get into. This is Middays with Rod Black.
11: Oh, good morning, Toronto. Wherever you're listening this morning, whether it's in traffic in your car, at home, maybe on a dock. Last couple of days of September, October around the corner, hockey season begins today. Our last segment, we dealt with issues surrounding sport. It was really interesting to hear from Joey St. Aubin, who obviously works for a company that, you know, is very profitable and doing great things around it, but also trying to grow the game, realizing that there are challenges out there. And our phone lines are open at 416-870-6400. That's the text line as well. Call and text in. Lines are open. If you've got any questions or stories, take it from someone like me who's been a sports dad with four kids who've all played high-level sports and how expensive, know what it costs, but I also know the benefits of it. And it's not about having a kid that makes it to the Olympics or plays for Canada or does great things or wins championships. And sometimes it's just about getting them to be active. We need more kids to be active, but we're going to go to the lines right now. Again, 416-870-6400. We have Brad on the line. Brad, what are your thoughts this morning?
21: Thanks, Rod. First time calling in since you've been on the show, and I know of you obviously by watching all sorts of sports. My concept or model is we should just take away all the tiers, allow children to play the sport they want to play up until, say, 14, 15. And then by then, anybody who's got a chance to get to the next level, it will be obvious. But having these multi-layers, and single A, double A, triple, it goes on and on and on. And the money and the politics and just all the
11: travel
21: stuff,
11: teams.
21: That takes the fun out of it. And it may have been Bobby Orr and Gretzky that said, let them play. And then by the time they get to a certain age, it's obvious. You already know who's got it, who doesn't.
11: You know, Brad, too, there's so much specialization, too, playing one sport. Calling so many games, and I recall going into, you know, media guides and looking at a player's bio and through the years, whether it was Michael Jordan or Gretzky, and you'd look at their bio and it would, you know, talk about where they come from and all the sports they played. If you look at athletes now, that's not in their bios. They've been playing this one sport since they were babies, practically.
21: Exactly. And nothing in the summer. Nothing in the summer. Just have some fun. Do something different.
11: Yeah, for hockey. But if you're baseball, same thing. And like, again, there's baseball all winter long. And I guess to get to that next level, I think there is some sort of sauce for that, but I kind of agree with you. One of the things you do not want to be that I've learned is the best 10-year-old soccer star, the best 10-year-old hockey star, because it does change. And by the way, you also grow, you know, you grow physically around 15, 16. But thank you for your comments. I thought those were really astute, especially around this subject matter. And again, if you have any comments or questions surrounding sports, youth sport, family sport, kids sport, participation, we want you to call in 416-870-6400. Here's Dave. Dave, what's up?
22: Well, it's kind of a gray sky up there.
11: Yes. Yes, it is.
22: I started playing when I was about 5 years old, so that would have been 1961.
11: And you played because you loved it, right? You played for fun.
22: Oh, absolutely. And there is no such thing as burnout. If we weren't playing hockey on a rink or getting driven up to a local pond up around Alliston, that's where I grew up. We had the river there. You could a little bit. The ponds froze out, and we had the Alliston Memorial Arena there, and if we weren't playing there, we'd be playing at recess, at lunchtime, at school. We'd be playing on weekends out in the roadway. We wait until the cars were almost running us over before we got out of the way.
11: Well, we didn't have many distractions back then, right? We didn't have what they've got today.
22: It's turned into the money. Like years ago, this was a good 15 years ago, I came out of a restaurant in a mall up in Markham, and I walked over because there was a sports store there. I saw skates. I think they were starting around the high 200s for kids. Three, four, five, and skates like up over $1,000. And then our sticks. My first stick, I think I got it for $295. I can't remember if it was a Victoriaville or a Spaps. Was that one of them?
11: Yeah, I remember when Titan came out, and I remember when the Titan stick came out, and there was so much talk about this stick that suddenly $19.99. Sticks are now like almost $900. There's some sticks that are $750. That's insane.
22: A mortgage back a few years didn't cost any more. Yeah. But it's just the cost.
11: Yeah.
22: And it's like that everywhere. You take football. You know, the cleats, they're not that expensive, but they're up there. Now, you got the pants. They got to be as much as hockey pants. And of course, you got to wear the old jock strap. I don't know what they cost these days. It's probably too much to afford to protect your own you-know-whats. And you take the helmet. That's got to be a price.
11: Well,
22: but you don't have the ice surface. You go out on grass or with your buddies in anywhere and stuff. It's just the ridiculousness of pasta stuff is what it is.
11: Yeah.
22: But burnout? Are you kidding me? We played everything there was under the sun, and you slept better at night. That's for sure.
11: No, it was for me. It was sunrise to sunset. Dave, thank you. Jay is joining us. He's been working with kids for 30 years in sports. You probably got a good perspective.
0: Yes, I see from both aspects, from the competitive and non-competitive. And we work with kids that are like from 10 months to 18 years of age. And really it comes down to funding and even when you're just trying to take kids out and say, here, let's go play in a field. Basically, if you don't have a permit, you're being kicked off. So, there is that politics that plays a big factor in many of this as well. And it's a shame because really who's being affected is the kids. And really when you're trying to put whatever time and effort and energy to help them just to play and be out there and stay away from video games and make a difference, there's so many components that are against you in trying to provide a free service for these kids.
11: Yeah, I like what you said there about service. And two, I still maintain, and I know what it's tough, but there's so many great benefits, aren't there, to just being involved in sport?
0: There is. And you know what? The kids love it, and it makes a huge difference. They're getting rid of stress. They're enjoying themselves. They're meeting new friends. And really, it's a nice way to connect and being active, like you said, or someone said on your show. There's nothing different, better than that.
11: All right, Jay.
0: We need it so much.
11: Thanks. We got a break for news, but thank you for those comments. And keep working with those kids because the benefits certainly outweigh the problems. But there is a cost problem. There are some facility problems out there. There are politics as well in sport. We have some more callers. We're going to go to those callers on the other side. News coming your way here on 640 Toronto.
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12: This is Global News. It's 19 degrees, but feels like 20 at 11 o'clock. I'm Heather Good. Toronto police have released the results of a firearms trafficking investigation. Project Playfight was launched in February after officers got information that a person was trafficking guns through an online platform. Police say they have recovered 15 firearms.
26: In addition to the 15 firearms seized, officers recovered more than 1,000 rounds of ammunition, several overcapacity magazines, and an auto sear capable of converting a handgun into a fully automatic weapon.
12: Police say the guns have been traced back to one person who was the supplier. Three people are facing 45 firearms-related charges. Outright bans on Canadian goods are now in effect. They include motorcycles and some alcohol and dairy byproducts. Reporter Jim Ryan has more.
27: It's the latest volley fired in a trade dispute that has roiled cross-border relations at the White House Monday.
28: Well, they want to have a deal with us. They call us all the time.
27: Without offering specifics, President Trump says.
28: The problem is that they've treated the United States very unfairly.
27: The new import ban covers 68 product categories, with Canadian liquor hit the hardest.
12: Trump says he expects Canada to return to the negotiating table in the coming weeks with an apology. New data shows Canada's economy was basically flat last month after a strong second quarter. Statistics Canada says gross domestic product growth was essentially unchanged in July, despite gains in construction and utilities. Non-residential building construction saw its best month since the start of 2022, but mining and quarrying took a sharp hit in July, and manufacturing, retail, and wholesale trade saw declines. It's the day hockey fans, and in particular Leafs fans, have been waiting for. The NHL regular season starts tonight. The Maple Leafs will face off against Montreal at 7 o'clock, and they'll have some new playoffs players on the roster, including winger Kirill Marchenko from the Columbus Blue Jackets. They got him for forward Matthew Nyes. Leafs fans tell Global News they're excited about the season opener.
29: I'm expecting a big game tonight. There's a new team, new lineup, expecting a lot of different chemistry, different lineup changes throughout the game, and hopefully we walk out with a win tonight.
30: I really like Nyes. I don't know. We'll see what happens. It's an interesting move. It's weird timing, like the night before season opener.
31: I have confidence. I think we're going to do well this year with the new players, and I'm confident that we'll be good.
12: The Maple Leafs warmed up for tonight's game with a morning skate. Look at the forecast from the Global News Weather Center. Cloudy today, a high of 23, the UV index high. Tonight, a few clouds, a low of 13. Tomorrow, mainly cloudy, a high of 22. It'll feel like 25. And Thursday, cloudy, small chance of showers and getting up to 22 degrees. Right now, it's 19 degrees, but feels like 20 in downtown Toronto. I'm Heather Good. This is Global News. And now, let's get you moving and check 640 Toronto. Big trouble traffic.
2: A big trouble spot with a big closure of the northbound and southbound Kennedy ramps to the eastbound 401. Those on-ramps are shut down because of a crash. Also, at the same time, the eastbound collectors past Kennedy, the right lane is blocked, so watch out for that and make sure you enter the East 401 from McCowan. Have head lice invited themselves into your family? 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
11: Final hour here this morning. We're stirring the pot a little bit about sports, youth sports, hockey season beginning, and the cost of sport, lack of facilities, sometimes the lack of players, interest. Fun in sports as well. And we had Joey St. Aubin from Canlan Sports a little earlier. I had some fascinating talk about, you know, what they're going to do in the future to make it more fun. It's just a different time. It's not like when we were growing up, or when I was growing up, at least, that's all you did. You didn't have cell phones. You didn't have Netflix 24/7. You didn't have binge shows. You didn't have malls to go to all the time. You played. That's what you did, was play. And so do we need to play more? We've got a bunch of callers call in. If you would like to join the conversation, 416-870-6400. That's the call and text line, 416-870-6400. We've had a couple of callers on hold. Let's go to Dean. And I know we're talking hockey, Dean, but I like where you're going about lacrosse.
10: Well, I appreciate that. So we're out here in Durham region. Lacrosse is pretty popular. I've got two young kids who play rep, and I am involved with our two local senior teams, our senior A and senior B teams. We struggle in the spring for field lacrosse opportunities because soccer obviously dominates the fields. And then when we want the boxes, we want the arenas for the summer box lacrosse season. You know, the hockey goes later and later every year. They want the ice back on sooner and sooner every year. We really struggle for floor time. What I would love to see, and we have two in Whitby, one in Bowmanville, outdoor lacrosse boxes, but I would love to see them in, you know, every park and flooded in the winter for ice. Maybe have roll down basketball nets if you want, but make them a multi-purpose outdoor lacrosse box where other sports can be played as well, and encourage more kids into the game. It's a great game. I think it's better than hockey personally. I know
11: it's one of our national sports. It's one of our national sports.
10: It is so awesome. And the hockey connections. I mean, I grew up in Whitby when Joey Newendike was playing and Gary Roberts, and they were star players.
11: John Tavares. There's no coincidence why they score all those tip-ins and anything in front of the net, because of the hand-eye coordination from lacrosse.
10: Hand-eye coordination. You're shooting on a great big goalie in a small 4x4 net while you're being cross-checked and slashed. I mean, that builds a skill set that you don't get from just playing hockey. I would love to see that, and the opportunities for our kids, because we play box and it translates so well over to field where all those NCAA scholarships are.
11: And there's a lot of them, by the way, Dean. And tons of Canadians, boys and girls, out of high school who have scholarships in the States.
10: I could be wrong, but I think it's more than any other sport. Our kids dominate on getting those NCAA scholarships because our box game, which they don't play very often down there, it translates so well.
11: I'd like to see us, you know, one of the things too, though, is, and I'm a big proponent of this, I'd like to see our sports culture change in Canada. I don't know what you think about it. And I like the NCAA scholarship model. I've had two boys that have, you know, played in the States on scholarships. But I do believe that we've kind of missed the boat, wouldn't you agree, in Canada, offering more scholarships, keeping our kids here, you know, creating more of a sports culture around university sport or high school sport. I would maintain the university sport, let's say a Guelph or Western or McGill or UBC, is so entertaining. Yet a lot of times it's just friends and family, and there's not the culture they have. And now it's different down south. But I'd love to see more of that. And perhaps that's a way that we keep a lot of our kids in Canada.
10: I 1,000% agree. I would love to see that kind of support and enthusiasm for Canadian university and college sports. I mean, we do have lacrosse up here for Trent University and UIT and Guelph and all that. You never hear anything about it. And they have football teams, of course. And we don't hear anything about it because nobody supports and nobody pays attention. And we are sending so many great athletes down there. It would be amazing to have them stay home and compete up here and get their education up here.
11: Thank you.
10: I would love to see that atmosphere.
11: Yeah. Amen. Dean, thanks for the call. And another thing, I think the media has kind of failed in many ways. Our sports networks have failed in many ways because we could be covering that. Again, if you go down south, one of the things that they're really good at is promoting their athletics in high school. You see high school games broadcast. You see university games broadcast. Mm-hmm. And the sports from the sports networks, all the sports are getting equal time. Unfortunately, that's not happening unless it's pro. Pro seems to lead and bleed here in Canada. Let's go to Mark. Interesting perspective. Good morning, Mark. Thanks for joining us. You have a nephew who was a pretty good athlete in Hamilton, apparently.
0: Yes, he was. He was athlete of the year. And I followed him as an uncle. My brother and I were all close. So he played amazing hockey. He played amazing basketball. Any sport he touched, he was just top. And he had a bunch of group of kids. Multiculturalism didn't even matter. They're all kids together. And they all grew up together on road hockey. But I'm telling you, some of the scheduling was unbelievable. We'd go to Barrie for a game at the end of January. And it was like, wow, are we going to make it there or make it back even, and so on? Well, what happened over the years, he's now 24. He has a great job. And I asked him, and this was only a few weeks ago, what happened to hockey, really? Because you guys all kind of gave it up. And he said, well, Mark, no regrets. You know, everything's fine. But I got bored. Everybody got bored. We were so good that there wasn't a challenge either. And then we could go out and score. And then that got boring. We won championships, and that got boring. I went, wow, really?
11: They were bored with kicking everybody's butts.
0: Yeah, exactly.
11: Yeah.
0: Now, these guys were in the top 20 list at McMaster University, too.
11: Yeah.
0: So I'm thinking they're so good at what they do, intellectually, too, that they got bored. But my brother, he said it was hundreds and hundreds of dollars to go to Barrie or get a hotel, and it was not for one child. It was a bunch of fathers. The mothers couldn't go because they didn't like the storms. I could go on and on and on.
11: Yeah.
0: But I'm just saying.
11: Well, you know, Mark,
0: a lot of kids.
11: Yeah, here's a fascinating little number I learned a couple of years ago. And, you know, as many, and I'll use hockey for an example. The boom that existed in hockey with a registration and how many more people. And by the way, we're seeing that in soccer. The soccer registration numbers are huge because of what happened at the World Cup. But there is mimicry. People see their heroes. That's why they get involved. Basketball is going through incredible numbers based on the success Canadians are having. But there are also a lot of kids, particularly girls, that are, you know, falling away from sports or giving up sports at a younger age. And so there's an interesting, they had sort of a survey with the parents, but also the kids, and they wondered what was the main reason why you walked away from a sport at a certain time? And it was about 12 years old for the girls and about 13, 14 for the boys. And Mark Messier was involved with this program, and he and I had a discussion about this at one time. And he actually threw the number at me, and he said, do you know why the number one reason? So I'm going to throw it out. What was the number one reason, do you think, that kids were walking and stopping playing sports? Could be a lot of things, right? Could be injury, could be cost. The number one reason that they were walking away from sports or taking something else up was because they weren't having fun. And it goes back to what you said.
0: Exactly.
11: So we've got to make it. I love what Joey said earlier about making it more fun, making it accessible. I've had a rule with my kids for a long time. I said, you can quit anytime. And by the way, your nephew, he has a good job. And I'll tell you what, one of the reasons he's probably good at his job is because of sports. Really, you learn so much because of sports.
0: I agree.
11: And I know that a lot of executives, bank executives, corporate executives, hire a lot of people who are elite athletes because they know they are good in crises. But I do believe that, you know, if you're not having fun and you want to quit, I've always maintained, you can quit, but you better find something else to do because you're not going to do nothing. You cannot do nothing. You can't just, you know, pick up a phone. You can't be on the, you know, otherwise, you know, idle minds and idle bodies, by the way, you know, we have, it's our health system. That's why there should be more money put in to sport. Our health system needs it. You know, we'll cut down on so many problems, so many diseases, so many people who have problems with heart. But thank you to Mark. Thank you to Dean. Thank you to you all for calling in this morning. Interesting subject matter. Maybe we'll touch on it, Eddie, later in the week as well. We got a lot of sports stories, stuff going on in the city. Road hockey to conquer cancer. There's a big hockey event up in Uxbridge. Want to get to that later and even to next week because you could talk about this stuff all day. I think if I had a secret passion play in my life, maybe a final chapter, I honestly would love. I don't think I want to be sports minister, and I don't want to get paid. It'd be unpaid. I don't want to be the sports minister. But I do would love to see it change, that culture change in Canadian sport. And people would say, oh, it's great. Why do you have to change it? I think we need to change it so that we have more accessibility. I think where there is more facility. I think where it's less costly and where more kids get a chance to play. And even if they quit at 18, 19, you don't play. I mean, you're golfing now, but you don't play even recreationally. I love still playing hockey. I play till the day I drop.
1: I'm training for the senior tour. Still got a way to go, but I'm working my way up there.
11: There's something about that. Competitiveness, getting in shape, being part of it. Anyway, it's all part of the game changers. And thanks to all of our listeners and callers this morning. Lots to talk about. Much more to talk about as well. We're going to delve into Project South. There's a new chapter in Project South, what's going on in Toronto, an investigative report coming up. We'll get to that in just a moment. We also have, we've got our things that make you go,
1: huh?
11: That's become an award winner. Here on 640 Toronto. Good morning, Toronto. It is 640 Toronto. Big trouble traffic.
13: Big trouble spot still in the east end. A crash has closed the Kennedy ramps to the eastbound 401. Also, the eastbound collectors past Kennedy. The right lane's blocked by crews, so look out for the delays through here. And if you want to get onto the eastbound 401, you can do so from McCowan. 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That's the Big Trouble traffic spot right now. I'm Miles Marcus, 640 Toronto.
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0: good out there still. Good temps. As we wind down September, look ahead to October. Of course, so much in the news right now. All the stuff that we're talking about regarding tariffs, AI the last few days. We really delved into that sports future over the last hour. And I loved some of those callers. That was interesting. What the next generation can hold in terms of sports facility and where we're going in sports. And I think that's open for a wider discussion later. Another interesting story has been following the trials and tribulations of Project South. And of course, it was launched a while ago to investigate that murder plot against a jail officer. It's become bigger. It's become wider regarding police misconduct. And there is a new chapter, which sounds like something out of a Netflix movie, to tell you the truth. A Toronto Star investigative reporter Emma McIntosh joins us this morning. She's been working on this story. Emma, thanks for joining us.
1: Hey, thanks for having me.
0: All right. So I'll let you tell the story, but it involves a former actress turned PI and a Toronto police sergeant. And then what?
1: Oh, man, where to begin? Well, I guess to back up a little bit, I should say up front, all of the allegations that we're going to talk about today, none of them have been proven in court. But gosh, there's a whole lot to get into. So this story revolves around Jennifer Jacy, who is a former actress who our reporting indicates is now a private investigator. And we can talk about how it's connected to the broader Project South allegations, because that's its own can of worms. But Jacy is alleged to have installed a GPS tracker on a woman's vehicle and used it to follow this woman who had actually accused her ex of domestic violence and was in the process of leaving that relationship.
0: Her PI work?
1: We believe so, yes.
0: Yeah.
1: And what we get is this strange tale where York Regional Police are tailing Jen Jacy. They are watching surveillance footage of her. They are listening in on phone calls and looking at text messages where Jacy is watching this woman who has no idea she's being followed. And Jacy is also being followed and has no idea that she's being followed. And police also allege that this effort was assisted by a Toronto police officer named Carl Grillette, who they say attempted to leak confidential police information about the target of this GPS tracker plot to Jacy, but actually gave details about the wrong person. Again, it's all alleged. None of this has been proven in court, but it's a very strange story.
0: Yeah, and similar to the earlier Project South story, it's really about police giving up information and it's surveillance information, correct?
1: That's right. And that's been a really big theme with Project South. So as you said up front, Project South began as this investigation into an alleged plot to kill a Toronto jail official. But as York Regional Police began looking into this, they, you know, started surveilling people. They started putting up wiretaps. They started to kind of stumble across this whole other web of alleged schemes, some of them involving the same people and with the misuse of police powers really at the center.
0: Yeah, because I was going to ask you, like, how is that connected to the original story on Project South?
1: Yeah, bear with me here.
0: I think we need some Netflix stuff, some music in the background here. This is like
1: We have published a board with the photos and string to make it all make sense. But the common link here is really Carl Grillette, this Toronto police officer who is also alleged to be part of the GPS tracker thing. So Grillette came across the radar of police because he is accused of participating in another Toronto police officer who's involved in the allegations, in part of a plan to run a protection racket for black market pot shops and erotic massage parlors. As part of this plan, police officers were allegedly supposed to receive envelopes of cash to look the other way. And so Grillette was accused of being part of this. And I guess when they were investigating that, investigators stumbled across this other side thing, where Grillette was assisting Jacy in attempting to leak confidential police information to her.
0: So what's next? Jacy's facing some charges?
1: Yes, and so is Carl Grillette. You know, Jacy is one of dozens of civilians charged in this, in addition to the large group of Toronto police.

0: police officers charged in this. We're waiting for this to go to trial. And, you know, some people are starting to plead guilty to charges. These ones aren't resolved. I think another thing that's really important to say here is that the details of this story, as we're telling it now, come from a specific kind of court record called an information to obtain. A really boring name for a really interesting thing.
1: I was going to ask you how you got this info.
0: Yeah, this is from a recently unsealed court record. So the ITO, it reflects what investigators believed at the time it was filed, which was several months ago now. This is the information that they have to give a judge to be able to get search warrants, to look at people's phones, to search their cars or homes. And so to do that, they have to tell the judge exactly what they know and how they know it, which is why we get these crazy scenes of surveillance video and police following people like to their homes, to yoga, all of these different places. But that also means it's a window in time. It shows us what police believed back then, not necessarily what they believe now.
1: Yeah, I remember that initial press conference and Chief Demkew in particular, and how disgusted he was and how stern he was during that time and talking about this. But, you know, I don't think anybody anticipated that Project South would have as many tentacles and perhaps even more.
0: I believe it does have more. Journalists have been fighting in court to have more and more records related to this case released so that we can tell you the many stories that are waiting in these records, the many tentacles of Project South. That's work we're undertaking because we believe the public has a right to know, because when these allegations involve the Toronto Police, who have a really, you know, really huge responsibility to the public, that, that we need to understand how big this thing was and how many people it impacted. You know, in this case, the alleged victim is a woman who, you know, had accused an ex-husband of domestic violence and was trying to leave. And I don't think we should lose sight of that, that, you know, there's a human cost to these
1: things. Well, it's interesting. Thank you for bringing us up to date. I know we're going to learn more as this progresses. Project South gets, the probe gets deeper and bigger. But Emma McIntosh, thank you for your reporting.
0: Thanks for having me.
1: Emma McIntosh of the Toronto Star, police investigating police. Keep in mind, so many great police officers out there. And then the bad apples. If you can get the bad apples, get them out. And clearly there's some bad apples out there. That's an interesting story, though. That's something off of Law and Order, CSI. Didn't think it would happen in Toronto, eh?
2: This is a Netflix miniseries.
1: The city streets, eh? Wow. Keep on top of that. When we come back, you know what? That story makes me go,
2: huh?
1: Huh? We could have put it in our next segment. Things that make you go, huh? And also, we're going to give away a book today. Cut to Black, Legendary Life in Sports, maybe a few beers, national bestseller. Going to give you a book here today. We'll figure it out on the other side. Call in at 416-870-6400. And when we come back, we'll go, huh? On 640 Toronto.
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1: You're listening to Middays with Rod Black.
2: You know what makes me go, huh? Fact, it's called Middays. I still can't get it. It's called Middays, huh? But it's not really, huh? There were mid-mornings, actually. Now, we're almost to midday. Drex is coming up from noon to three today. That's really kind of Middays. Should maybe call it midlife. Midlife crisis.
3: Midlife.
2: By the way, I'm a big numerologist guy.
3: Okay.
2: Numbers. It dawned on me that I was destined to be here this week celebrating my birthday yesterday because I turned
3: 64.
2: I'm actually 17 Celsius.
3: There you go.
2: That's it. 640, Toronto. Now it's time for Things That Make You Go, huh? The award-winning segment, at least the award that we'll hand out in our own mind. Fast Eddie with the fast fingers. Eddie Money is ready to go. So we got a bunch of subjects here. Let's start with our friend Geddy Lee.
3: Geddy Lee endorsing Brad Bradford.
2: I know, it doesn't make me go, huh? I do believe, though, because anybody can endorse anybody. I kind of wonder why celebrities endorse people now.
3: I mean, everyone's got an opinion.
2: Yeah. And Geddy loves Toronto, and he loves the Toronto Blue Jays.
3: Absolutely, and I love Geddy, but he's not one to
2: he's closer to the heart.
3: Out. Yeah, he really is.
2: Yeah.
3: Also a very, you know, progressive guy.
2: Yes, he is.
3: In some of the causes and things he believes in. But yeah, obviously he thinks it's time for a change and doesn't believe in current leadership. So he's endorsing Brad. Yeah, he has got the energy. He's got the fresh ideas, he says. And he really cares a lot about the city and its communities. So.
2: I like what he said there. I truly fear for the future of Toronto and its current leadership. Believe that Brad has energy, fresh ideas, and really cares about all of the city's communities. That's Geddy Lee. So he's endorsing Brad Bradford. I wonder how much endorsements and how, as we lead up to the election, and there are a lot of candidates, but clearly there are some favorites, Brad Bradford being one of them, incumbent being Olivia Chow, and others. You wonder how these would play out with the voting public.
3: Yeah, well,
2: Rush fans, you know where Rush fans are going now, man.
3: Yeah, is there anyone who's ever been on the fence and then there's a celebrity endorsement and they said, oh, well, if so-and-so is endorsing them, well, they got my vote.
2: Well, again, a rush of Rush fans for sure.
3: Yeah.
2: Would do that because you follow who you love, so.
3: Yeah, good for Geddy, good for Brad.
2: Yep, that's good. Doesn't make me go, huh? Maybe he goes,
3: maybe not.
2: Or huh. Okay, so this one really makes me go.
3: Huh?
2: Huh? The TTC investigating video. Somebody stole a bus?
3: Yeah.
2: And it was driven around the store. I shouldn't laugh at that. How does that even happen?
3: Yeah, but just driving around in the storage lot. So it wasn't really.
2: At least it wasn't a bus. On the street, I was going to say, if it was on the street, I don't know why the bus driver would be out of the seat. But I mean, I've heard stories of this before. And, you know, I've heard of police cars being stolen and somebody going on a joyride. But thankfully, nobody was hurt.
3: Yeah.
2: Who was this person that stole the bus? A wannabe bus driver?
3: Yeah, maybe.
2: Or perhaps a former TTC driver?
3: Wouldn't it be interesting if they were so impressed by his driving skills that he was offered a job?
2: He does donuts. Does donuts. Anyway, speaking of donuts, I did have that gut bomb, that Krispy Kreme. That was good.
3: Yeah.
2: Man. I haven't had one of those in a long time.
3: Yeah, National Coffee
2: Day. National Coffee Day today, by the way, and I'm into my seventh cup, I think. No.
3: Krispy Kreme giving out free coffee while supplies last.
2: Yes. Oh, yeah, that's right. And, man, the donuts. Thank you. Okay, so let's go down to this one. Instagram. I've just started to get in on the IG thing. I'm not really a big social media guy. Kind of like Instagram, though. It's good for doom scrolling late at night.
3: Yeah, and it seems like everything that you're used to using for free, like Twitter or Instagram.
2: You got to pay for everything now.
3: Now you can pay.
2: You got to verify
3: features. Yeah.
2: Elon Musk is getting richer on Twitter.
3: But Instagram
2: or X or whatever.
3: New feature. So you can subscribe to Instagram Plus for $3.99 a month.
2: Whoa. Yeah. So $3.99. So it's Instagram. What's Plus? What's
3: exactly.
2: Plus going to do?
3: What does it do? Instagram has a feature where you post stories. They're kind of like videos or pictures last for 24 hours.
2: Yep.
3: And it shows you who's viewed them. If you have Instagram Plus, you can see how many people have reviewed your videos. But
2: so kind of like LinkedIn. LinkedIn has that profile, too. You have to pay for that.
3: Yeah. But it also, if you have Instagram Plus and you want to look at other people's stories, it lets you do that anonymously so that person doesn't see you viewing anything. So what is this? It's just encouraging.
2: Just another way to make money. Eddie, it's another way to make money.
3: Yeah.
2: That's it.
3: There's a lot of things I saw yesterday that made me go,
0: huh?
2: I like it.
3: One was Melania Trump.
2: Yes.
3: She was on Fox
2: First
3: and
2: Lady.
3: Friends. Yeah, First Lady. Was on Fox and Friends.
2: She's been kind of quiet lately because you know who's been doing all the talking.
3: Yeah, and he tends to do that.
2: He talks a lot.
3: But, let's just play the clip. I don't want to give it all away here.
2: This is Fox and Friends.
4: Why is it that Eastern Europeans like yourself fully understand the gift of freedom and liberty better than Western Europeans and sometimes better than Americans? What is it about how you grew up?
5: I grew up under the communism, and actually I didn't miss anything. I feel I had a very beautiful childhood. Huh? And my parents provide a beautiful childhood for my family.
3: That made me go, huh?
2: Give me a double, huh?
3: It seemed like they were kind of leading her into wanting to answer, like, oh, communism's bad.
2: Do you think she and you know who, did they talk? Did they even talk?
3: They must not.
2: They don't have coffee in the morning and talk.
3: Yeah, but, you know, communism, not that bad, according to Melania Trump. And then... Also, the algorithm must be onto me or something.
2: Yes.
3: Saw that. Have you been
2: scrolling communism? Is that what you've been doing?
3: No, you click on one thing and it interacts. And then it's like, maybe you like this. But then I saw Speaker of the House Mike Johnson also had some comments on communism.
2: Wow.
6: It never ends well. And when people are out on the campaign and they're promising free things to you, you must ask what the real price is. It is your freedom. It will drive costs up. It will ruin the economy. It will make people more dependent upon government. And ultimately, that's the communist ultimate goal, is to have the government in charge of everything, which means you have zero freedom at all. Okay. It never, ever works.
2: All right.
3: That made
2: interesting.
3: Because Trump famously,
2: he's giving people money.
3: Yeah. $5,000 if the Republicans can maintain the House and the Senate.
2: Wow.
3: Is that communism? Is that, well, I don't know.
2: That's why he's been hanging out with you-know-who lately,
3: yeah,
2: too.
3: Xi Jinping.
2: Yes. Man. I'm getting a lot of huhs today. Thank God it's coffee day.
3: Okay, well, this one was bizarre to me.
2: Right.
3: So I guess once I'm already into Melania Trump and Mike Johnson, all of a sudden Fox News pops up.
2: I'm kind of worried about what you're scrolling late at night. I really am.
3: It's for news.
2: Yeah, at least it's not adult oriented.
3: Yeah, this is all research. I did research.
2: Okay, you're not on OnlyFans, which is good. Okay,
3: but I mean, Fox News is Greg Gutfeld. He has some concerns, and he was voicing them yesterday.
2: Oh,
7: it's something that a lot of people aren't talking about in terms of quality of life issue. And I don't know if we have photos of what's going on in that area. But how overweight the hookers have become. Have you noticed that? It's insane.
3: Huh?
7: It's like, I worry. I mean, I'm not a big fan of the sex trade.
3: Are you sure about that?
7: But it does seem that if you're going to sell your body, you should make it appealing for the customer.
2: All right.
7: You don't understand the capitalistic tendency.
2: That, dude.
7: I mean, come on. It's something to look into. Kind of sad. If I lived in that neighborhood, I wanted to look as nice as possible.
3: Okay.
2: What the heck? Hookers, these hookers are brought to you by Ozempic.
3: You're right. I don't know. Greg Gutfeld wants to be a comedian, but he isn't.
2: I wonder, that one did not land.
3: Okay.
2: Did not land.
3: Are you familiar with Peter Thiel?
2: Yes,
3: I believe. Tech entrepreneur?
2: Yes, I believe so.
3: He actually bankrolled J.D. Vance's early political career.
2: Oh, yes, yeah.
3: Hulk Hogan took Gawker to court, and Peter Thiel paid for that because Gawker had outed him a while ago. But Peter Thiel did an interview recently, and he says, I'll just let him say it.
8: You know, if you were... if you're evil, you're at least competent. And if you're evil, you're not bad. And therefore, you're actually kind of good because you're at least getting something done.
3: So if you're not evil, you're not bad.
2: What the? That's hung? That's a what the hung?
3: Yeah.
2: I guess where he was going, I don't think he just articulated it. You know, there is evil in this world. There's no doubt. But you know what? Evil, guess what? We all are, everybody's a cute baby.
3: Yeah.
2: You know, what a cute little baby. I grew up to be a serial killer.
3: But I mean.
2: Yeah, whatever. But still, I guess that's where he's going. But that's not the way
3: competent?
2: To.
3: I don't know.
2: Competent, no.
3: I think you can be evil and incompetent.
2: I think his definition of evil, I'd like to know what his definition of evil is. That's for sure. Well.
3: Okay. And on
2: Give me a hug for that. give me one. Yeah, thanks.
3: On more of a lighter note, I guess, Stephen Adams from Rockets in the National Basketball Association. He's foreshadowing a decline in sports for November.
2: Okay, so this is interesting because we already had our big sports conversation this morning talking about kids leading less sedentary lifestyles, getting out and playing, making sure they have access to facility, to programs, getting off the screens and the tech. And?
3: And Stephen Adams had this to say.
0: I will say, you guys should anticipate November. The performance of the league-wide. GTA is dropping. So look at NFL, look at all the leagues, and watch them plummet, mate. For the month of November, performance is going to go down. It should come back up, though. Most of the boys will get it done. Well, hopefully they finish game. Coaching as well, by the way. The coaching scouts are going to be horrendous, mate. Just for November.
2: I think he's trying to be gutfeld here, and I think he's trying to be... He is being funny, but he makes a good point.
3: I think there's truth to what
2: he's
3: saying.
2: He makes a very good point because of GTA, which is dropping. And I know I've talked to kids about it, and everybody. It is going to be the most expensive...
3: Yeah, it already is. I think billions of dollars game. And years behind schedule in its release. But it's going to be the biggest game ever.
2: I'll tell you what, Commissioner Adam Silver would not have liked that comment.
3: Well, and Kyler Murray, who is now quarterback for Minnesota Vikings, he's part of one of those video game groups. I think it's FaZe or something. But there was a stat that was like every time a new Call of Duty thing came out, he would have a bad game the following week. So I think there's truth to this.
2: One of my boys, two of my boys, professional athletes, and I can tell you, on planes when I was working with the Raptors and we flew at times on the Raptor jet. So it's really fascinating. You know, the media, all of us peons, we're all in the back. And it's incredible. The food, the jets are incredible. And the seats are amazing up front. They take out all the seats. So there's like two seats for each player. They all have their own video game console.
3: Of course.
2: So you walk in, and when I first went in, I went, "Whoa, this is cool. Look at them. They're all looking at game tape." No, they're all playing against each other. Playing Call of Duty and GTA. Some of them are playing NBA. Some of them, but they're playing video games.
3: Gone are the days.
2: So that's where Stephen Adams is also getting that. By the way, some of them in their locker rooms, they have their own consoles in their locker. Each of them.
3: Why?
2: I guess it's, it goes back to what we talked about earlier. Again, sports. But I think when you're so locked in and you train all day long, maybe that is a way to kind of get away from reality. How about reading a book? I got a good book for them to read. Called Cut to Black.
3: Tell us about it.
2: It's a national bestseller available at Amazon and Indigo and all your favorite bookstores. So we're going to give that book away as well in this last segment. I'll do the quick trivia question because I know I want to get to this next one as well for things that make you go, huh?
3: Okay.
2: But the question will be, who was the Leafs' first ever 50-goal scorer? And he had three 50-goal seasons. And if you've been listening to the show, you know.
3: So text us. 416-870-6400.
2: Okay. Listen, huh, boy?
3: And what's the last one you wanted to get to here?
2: I want to end off with Melania's partner, old what's-his-name.
3: What's-his-name?
2: Yeah. Because I think this makes me really go, huh?
3: Okay, what did he have to say yesterday? Let's have a listen.
9: So how does this end, Mr. President?
10: I think what's going to happen is over the next 3 or 4 weeks, they're going to come to us and they're going to say, we're going to get rid of all the tariffs. We're going to win everything. We even have Lake Ontario is now Lake America. And that's been done, by the way. That's actually just got done. They told me it was just completed. But they're going to come in and they're going to say, sir, we are sorry. They've treated the United States very, very badly. I think a deal will be made, but it's got to be a fair deal.
2: Huh? Yeah, I know he doesn't drink, but I don't know.
3: He's on something.
2: So I say cut to black on that. cut to black. But I also would say that a couple of things. We say sorry a lot. We say sorry a lot. We're Canadians. We're not saying sorry.
3: Yeah.
2: Guaranteed that. And the other thing is, you know what Canadians don't like? We don't like bullies. That's what we're going through right now. We're going to hurt. It's going to sting a little bit. We don't like bullies. And we're not saying sorry.
3: Yeah, I don't know about that one.
2: Sorry. We're not saying sorry. Huh?
3: Huh?
2: Huh? We'll wrap it up. Taking it to noon. Drex will be coming in. Tell us what he's got this afternoon. And again, text us 416-870-6400. Who was the Maple Leafs' first 50-goal scorer? He had three in a row, a hat trick of 50 goals. Numbers should go up in Scotiabank rafters at some point. It was on our show earlier today. Easy question. You get a book. Get a book. We'll sign it for you, send it out to you on 640 Toronto. You know, it's Big Trouble traffic, you know.
11: Still watching this Big Trouble spot as the northbound and southbound Kennedy on-ramps to the eastbound 401 remain closed for a crash. Of course, you have to get on the east 401 from McCowan. If you're already on the east 401, you'll see the collectors past Kennedy. That's the right lane block, so it's already very slow through there. 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That's the Big Trouble traffic spot right now. I'm Miles Marcus, 640 Toronto.
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1: This is Middays with Rod Black.
2: Oh, man. How many shows have I done now? I'll get it right tomorrow, I promise. I think that's four now. I got a few more this week and next week. Enjoying it a lot. These shows fly along. Love the subject matter. Basically, can talk about whatever. Tomorrow, Truth and Reconciliation Day in Canada. I'm sure that's some subject matter we'll get into tomorrow. I want to thank everybody for the lovely birthday wishes Didn't get a lot of gifts. I'm a little upset about that. I did get a few donuts, Krispy Kreme today, which was nice.
3: I mean, what do you get the man who has everything?
2: Yeah, well, like, yeah, exactly. A book. You get them a book. You get them a, oh, wait, I have the book. Hey, by the way, and my lovely wife and I are going to, we've been waiting to go see this movie for a while because it's on IMAX. We're finally going to go see it tonight, Odyssey. You've seen the Odyssey?
3: I have.
2: And give me your review.
3: I mean, it's long. And it's also Christopher Nolan. I don't know if you're familiar with work, but I prefer watching it, streaming it, because then I can put subtitles because the sound mixing. It's
2: It on IMAX?
3: No. But did I say IMAX? I meant Netflix streaming because I need subtitles because the dialogue is usually really quiet, and then there's loud background noises and stuff.
2: So wait a second. Where did you see The Odyssey?
3: I don't know. I think it was Young and Eglinton.
2: Oh yeah, so one of my sons saw it. Yeah, actually, two of my sons saw it in a big thing, and they loved it. They thought it was the best movie they've ever seen. But I've been waiting for IMAX, so I've been trying to get going in IMAX because, again, the IMAX is there are not many of them. I think 14 in in Canada.
3: Two in the GTA. There's like Mississauga and Vaughan.
2: Regina has one, and there are people coming up from Montana, North Dakota, coming up because it's so close, and they say the IMAX experience. But I've been trying to get. You cannot get a ticket.
3: Yeah.
2: So finally, going to go tonight. So that's my
3: go to the bathroom before it starts. Yeah. And just a word of warning: it's apparently, very loud when he's in the water. I thought I was going to go deaf. And all the open sea scenes, like it's
2: a
3: very
2: swimmer?
3: Loud.
2: Is this a swimming movie? I don't even know. It's Iliad, right? Or whatever. So apparently, you didn't have a beard before that movie started.
3: No, I was mustache. Yeah. And then come Labor Day, I prepare for winter, and the beard comes in.
2: Anyway, looking forward to seeing that tonight and enjoying this day. It's a little cloudy today. Weather's good though. Temperature is good. Downtown Toronto, back in traffic. And so we do have a winner. Texted us the answer, which was Rick Vive. Thanks to Rick Vive for joining us earlier today. We have the winner on the line. Is that Colin? Hi, Colin. How are you?
4: All right. How are you doing, sir?
2: Good. Where are you from?
4: I'm from Toronto.
2: Okay. Toronto. Working today? What are you doing today?
4: Yeah, I'm working. I travel all over Ontario for one of the major grocery stores. I'm a third-party contractor.
2: Oh, wow. We should have had you on earlier. We're talking about grocery prices, but we won't. You know what? Hey, Colin, I'm going to send you out an autographed copy of the new book, Cut to Black, Legendary Life in Sports. Maybe a few beers. Maybe we'll send you something else. But thank you for calling in. And, hey, you're looking forward to the Leaf season tonight.
4: Oh, am I ever. Am I ever looking for it. We're getting it this year, boys.
2: Hey, Colin, I rewind that tape. Did you say that last year, too?
4: Yes, I did. Yeah.
2: Hey, it's going to be way better than last year for sure.
4: It does look like that, doesn't it, with the new trades we just got?
2: Oh man, they've got a lot of new. Yeah, you better bring your program if you're watching tonight. Colin, thanks. Enjoy the day.
4: Thank you, sir. Have a great day too.
2: All right, it is a great day. It always is. Good news, bad news, whatever news. We'll be back tomorrow, Truth and Reconciliation Day across Canada. Eddie, thank you, man.
3: No place I'd rather be.
2: Yeah. Then right here, right now. Enjoy your day, Toronto. Drex is coming up next. We'll take you through middays in the afternoon. We'll see you tomorrow on 640 Toronto.
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3: I'm Mike Hodges. This is Global News. Toronto police have arrested three people as part of a months-long gun trafficking investigation dubbed Project Playfight. The investigation was launched back in February after police received information regarding one individual trafficking firearms through an online platform. Inspector Steve Matthews of the Integrated Gun and Gang Task Force announced the results of the investigation. Today,
4: investigators uncovered a network that was allegedly supplying firearms outside lawful channels. As the investigation progressed, the firearms were traced back to domestic sources, specifically an individual who was registered to possess firearms and was acting as the supplier.
3: Officers executed search warrants at homes in Toronto and Markham back in July. They seized 15 firearms, over 1,000 rounds of ammunition, and a device capable of converting a handgun into a fully automatic weapon, among other items. Three men from Toronto are facing a total of 45 charges. U.S. President Donald Trump says he thinks Canada will cave. Trump's outright bans on imports of some Canadian goods took effect just after midnight as the U.S. tries to pressure Canada into trade concessions. The bans on some alcoholic drinks, dairy byproducts, motorcycles, and other goods are the latest escalation of the U.S. trade war. Trump has told reporters he thinks Canada will come back to the negotiating table in the next 2 weeks with an apology. A Hamilton steel plant is also laying off hundreds of workers as the industry deals with U.S. tariffs on Canadian steel. We learn more from Global's Jacqueline Hansen.
5: Stelco says it is idling its finishing operations at the plant and concentrating production at a different Ontario plant. The company says a significant number of employees will move there, but the union representing the workers estimates 350 will be laid off. In June, the U.S. imposed tariffs of up to 50% on imports of certain Canadian steel and aluminum products. Canada's industry minister says the government has offered to help Stelco. She called the company's decision to reject their proposals and to proceed with layoffs disappointing. I'm Jacqueline Hansen.
3: Ontario and the federal government have agreed to extend the National Affordable Child Care Program in the province for another 4 years, but the extension comes with no promises of further lowering the fees parents pay. Securing funding until at least 2031 will give operators and parents some certainty. And the Maple Leafs will drop the puck tonight against Montreal as they embark on a new season. The Leafs will have several new faces in the lineup, including number one pick Gavin McKenna and newly acquired Kirill Marchenko from Columbus. The puck drops at 7 o'clock from Scotiabank Arena. And let's take a look at your forecast from the Global News Weather Center. A mix of sun and cloud on tap for your afternoon. And tonight, gray skies will stick around. Temperature will drop to a low of 12. Partly sunny to start off your morning tomorrow, and then we'll be greeted with showers that afternoon, high of 22, and then gray skies on Thursday with some sunny periods in between and a high of 26. Well, now it's even easier to listen live. 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I'm Mike Hodges. 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And now let's check on the drive. Here's 640 Toronto. Big trouble traffic.
6: We've got a big trouble spot still there on the northbound and southbound Kennedy ramps to the eastbound 401. Those on-ramps remain closed after an earlier crash. Of course, you'll have to enter the East 401 from McCowan. And if you're on the East 401 already, it's a bit of a slow drive through the collectors past Kennedy where the right lane's blocked. 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That's the Big 12 Traffic Spot right now. I'm Miles Marcus, 640 Toronto.
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0: right, welcome back to Middays. Drex here from 102.1 The Edge in Toronto, hanging out on the radio with you today. There are a bunch of Canadian products that are now being banned from being imported into the U.S. I'm happy to talk about this because I am one of those people that absolutely 100% believes that there needs to be an easier way for us as Canadians to find things that are made in this country. I mean, 100% made in this country. You know, when you go to a grocery store and it says product assembled in Canada, you're like, well, what does that mean? Made in Canada with imported. Okay, well, what does that mean? And the reason I'm mentioning is this is because there are many countries across the planet where you can pay into a system, a small fee, to have an official seal on your product that says it's made in that country, made by people in that country. And we don't have an official thing like that. We just have companies just using the maple leaf as they see fit to go, oh, yeah, product of Canada. Okay, I need to know more, though. The reason I bring this up is because a lot of things changed at midnight last night. I'm wondering how this is going to affect small businesses. So what are the things that are being banned? The list is quite long, but the thing that we keep coming back to is alcohol. This from Global News.
1: It includes dairy byproducts such as whey, molasses, motorcycles, and Canadian alcohol.
0: That's quite a list. Whey, molasses, and Canadian alcohol. Like, how much whey do we have in this country that they've had to ban the import of it to the U.S.? Like, I know proteins and everything right now. This is kind of crazy. So whey is an interesting one. Alcohol, I kind of get.
1: Some economists point out that while the impact of these bans should be small because Canada doesn't export much in some of those categories, that's not the case for alcohol. Government data shows that 90% of Canadian alcohol exports are sent south of the border. U.S. President Donald Trump says the bans are in response to Canada's counter tariffs.
0: All right, so let's talk about things we like to consume that are Canadian. Joy G, do you drink alcohol? Don't you drink?
2: Yes, I do.
0: Yeah, do you drink anything Canadian?
2: Yes.
0: What do you drink?
2: I would say the last I bought was the maple whiskey from Montreal.
0: Maple whiskey. Do you remember who made it?
2: No.
0: But you know it's made in Canada,
2: yes,
0: right? Made 100%. In Montreal. Right. So how do you know it's made in Canada?
2: Because I asked them that you have specific something from Montreal, Canada itself.
0: Okay. All right. So you did the research. You're like, okay, is this product made here by Canadian hands?
2: Yes.
0: Do you think it'd be easier if there was a website where you could go onto and go and you could type in the word whiskey and then it can bring up everything 100% made in the country?
2: 100%.
0: Would you use a website like that?
2: I would surely go for it.
0: All right. So why aren't we doing this? I don't understand. Surely we must be at a point that we could bring this in as an idea. And the reason I mention this is because in Australia, there is a system you can pay into. If you ever see, maybe you see it on packets of Tim Tams. You know, those cookies that
2: famous Australian cookies.
0: Foreigners love them. They love the Tim Tam. If you look on the back of a package of Tim Tams, there will be a green triangle with a yellow kangaroo in it. And underneath that, it says made in Australia. That is an official government seal. Now, you have to tick a lot of boxes to be able to get one of those on the back of your product. You know, when you go to a grocery store and you look on the back of things, you might see, here's something that's familiar. You might see Certified B Corporation. And you'll see a B in a circle and it'll say Certified B Corporation. That means that company has paid into a system that has verified that they have good environmental practices, good recycling. Maybe they're using green energy. Maybe they're carbon neutral. Depends. Right? Even buildings. Like, this is a LEED certified building, which means that we have good environmental practices within the building. Right? So we already have these systems set up. We already have them in place. This seems like a great opportunity to just demonstrably show people the good things made in their country. Because I can guarantee you right now, while we're talking on the radio, I know a lot of small business people probably listen to a little bit of talk radio. In fact, I would put it to you. In fact, here's a challenge for you. 416-870-6400 or 1-888-225-TALK. I put it to you as a small business that if you are absolutely, you know that everything you make is 100% made in Canada, I want to hear from you. There must be a way for us to be able to do this as consumers, because I know that a lot of the talk is about tariffs. Who's going to wear the tariffs? How's it going to work? Like, I saw a news story last night. I think there was a whiskey producer in British Columbia on Global National, and he was saying, hey, listen, you know, I make a lot of alcohol. I sell 10% of that south of the border. So I've got to now rethink that 10%. If I can't now export that to the U.S., he's going, I may have to look at Europe. I mean, why aren't you already looking at Europe? Wouldn't you already be doing that? Maybe he is. But I'd like to open up the phones for the first part of the show, because I want to hear about the great 100% Canadian-made products that you purchase. This isn't an elbows-up conversation. It's just I'm in a position to be able to use this radio time in any way I see fit. And I think what I want to do with it is promote the things that are made locally that you can buy. I don't really care what it is. It could be I make hats and they're manufactured 100% here in Canada. Not you. And I don't mean by you buying blanks and then embroidering them here. I mean, do you have a product that's 100% made in this country? For example, I tell Ben Mulrooney about this great butter that I like to eat, which is such a wank to talk about it on the radio. But when you find a good food product, you keep going back to it. So there's this butter company in Alliston, Ontario, named The Butter House, H-A-U-S, German spelling. And I just found it in a bakery on the Danforth where I live. And I was like, what's this? And she's like, oh, that's really good butter. We get it from a company up in Alliston. I was like, all right, I'll try this. I haven't eaten any other butter since. That's 100% made from Canadian dairy cows, made by Ontario hands, and then sold back to me. They're the sort of products I want to be able to promote. And I think if we had a website where I could literally go on to madeincanada.ca, somebody probably already owns that and probably wants $25,000 for the website. I should be able to go onto that website and type in butter, pick a province, and it gives me a list of all of the butter that's made in Ontario. That's what I would absolutely love to be able to do. So let's do a mini version of it today. If you know of a great Canadian-made 100% product that other people need to know about, let's do some plugs here. All right? Sales upstairs is going to hate me, but non-traditional revenue. I'm getting the leads for them today. All right, so 416-870-6400, 1-888-225-TALK. It has to be, and look, we're going to try and verify this, all right? We've got Google. We'll check. 100% Canadian-made product. Made by Canadian hands. Tell me about it. I want you to tell me why it's so great. Just like I told you about the Butter House in Alliston, all right? That's what I'm looking for. 416-870-6400, 1-888-225-TALK. It is middays. Drex here from 102.1 The Edge. More next.
3: Toronto, big trouble traffic. Problems for the 401 westbound express at Bayview. There's a stalled vehicle block in the right lane. If you're in those westbound express lanes approaching Bayview, stay in the left lane. Also, the Kennedy Road on ramps to the eastbound 401 are closed off for a crash cleanup. 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
12: No way. 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
13: I, too, was talking about that, so, you know, believe it, because, wow, what a big jackpot. 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

0: right, welcome back to Midday Strikes here from 102.1 The Edge. Talking about Canadian-made products. What did that guy on the phone want to talk? What did he want to talk about, Georgie, on the phone? He got very confused. I literally just wanted people to go, tell me your favorite 100% Canadian-made products. It was a very simple question. And what did he want to talk about?
1: He wanted to talk about how Canadian products are far more expensive in Canada itself than in U.S.
0: Yeah, well,
1: he wanted to talk about tariffs.
0: Yeah, that's not what I want to talk about. I'm sure someone else on this radio station at some other time can talk about those things. That's not what I want to talk about today, all right? I want to give props where props are due to Canadian-made products that need that leg up. Because when you hear that news this morning, say, oh, yeah, they're not gonna let you export molasses. Like, do you understand how much molasses we send to the U.S.? Like, it's a lot.

0: no vodka, no nothing.
1: I can do vodka.
0: You can do vodka? I took a friend of mine had a birthday party, late 20s, and he's like, come to my birthday. I was like, all right. So I thought, I'll take a bottle for shots. I'll take a bottle so everyone has shots. So I rock up. I buy the middle size Grey Goose because I'm not cheap. Like, I'm not going to buy the little one because I know that there's going to be 30 people there. So I buy the middle size one. It was like 750 mils, I think. Maybe a little bit bigger. I don't know. Maybe it's a liter. So I show up with vodka, and everyone's horrified that the guy in his 40s has bought vodka to the party. And I'm like, why is everyone angry? It's like, no, people in their 20s only do shots of tequila. I'm like, are you serious? Everyone, all of the young people have moved to tequila. I had no idea. No one updated me. Apparently, tequila is where it's at, okay? Do you drink tequila?
1: Yes, I do.
0: Oh, you do? Of course. How much, though? Like, a lot?
1: I would say I don't do shots of tequila.
0: Yeah. Where, is it Canadian tequila, though?
1: I don't think Rocks brand is not U.S.-based.
0: No.
1: But it's something Cuban-based, if I'm not wrong.
0: Okay, all right. Yeah, okay.
1: Yeah.
0: I wonder if there must be a Canadian-made tequila. Surely, surely.
1: We can check.
0: Surely. Can you check? All right, I got a few texts here. Thank you so much. 416-870-6500. So I got this one from Philip. Philip says, my wife and I strictly only partake in Canadian lovemaking, he says. We both born here and all the work has been done here too. Also from Alliston. So that's good. I'm glad that... we've discovered not only butter is made in Alliston, but Philip and his wife making babies in Alliston as well. Another one here on text. Thank you, Dave. My cousins own a cheese factory just southeast of Keele and St. Clair. International cheese. They sell in the grocery store under St. Lucia. Worth the trip for fresh ricotta, bocconcini, and aged cheeses. Now, do you guys consume cheese?
1: Yes.
0: How much? I'm lactose intolerant, so I got to take lactate before I have cheese, but I'll eat all of the cheese.
1: A lot of cheese.
0: You like soft cheeses? You like a camembert, like a brie?
1: I'm more of a cream cheese and a shredded one guy.
0: Cream cheese? Do you like the boursin? No. The one in the foil with the herbs in it?
1: No, Have you ever tried that? No.
0: You should try that. Get that phone for me. See who's on there. Another one here. Someone says Royal Pepper Hot Sauces. Baroness Sriracha, 100% Canadian. RoyalPepper.ca. See, this is what I would like to do is be able to build a website where we as Canadian consumers, when we hear this sort of news about what the U.S. is banning, what's going to be facing tariffs, I think if we had that website, we would be able to go there, figure out what we want, maybe order it, talk about it more. Because I think this sort of stuff is also word of mouth as well. If you find a great product that you absolutely love and you know it's locally made and it's employing people... you're going to tell your friends about it. Like, the butter is a great example. I tried the butter, loved the butter. I've now shared the butter with Ben Mulrooney, who also loves butter. So now we're going to like a butter cult going. And this is a good thing. Word of mouth helps other businesses survive. So I'm more than happy to mention, these business names. But if we could do something more formal with it, I think, there's something there. And I honestly wouldn't even know which minister to talk about it with. Because this would make sense for every single one of us going, okay, I want to make sure that I'm supporting Canadian businesses. Who are the people locally in my area that are making X, Y, Z that I can buy? Victoria's online one. Hey, Victoria, welcome to the show.
2: Hi, Brex. I'm also dairy intolerant, and I started buying nuts for cheese, and it's a cream cheese style, and it comes in a number of different flavors.
0: And it's like made from nuts?
2: It's made from cashew nuts.
0: How is it? Is it great?
2: It is pretty good, yeah. And it's got a lot of lemon in it. Anyway, it's made in London, Ontario.
0: And what's the brand called again?
2: It's called Nuts for Cheese.
0: Nuts for Cheese. And it's made
2: organic.
0: In London? Organic, made in London, Ontario. So they've got like a big facility down there, and they've got a bunch of staff to make it all?
2: Yep, and I also bought some feta cheese, because I'm allergic to cheese as well.
0: Yeah.
2: And this is Plant Ahead. And it's feta, stock, walk, and brine.
0: Yeah.
2: And it's plant-based cheese, and it's made in Montreal, Quebec.
0: Wow, okay. And these are two products that you absolutely swear by?
2: I like them. I'm allergic to dairy severely to the point where it's life-threatening.
0: Oh, my goodness. All right, so you found something that you love. Are you one of those people that tells your friends about it? So I go, hey, here's this great product. Like, you've called me to tell me about it.
2: Well, yes, I brought the nuts for cheese into work and

0: and had my boss try it.
1: And now your boss is a convert as well?
0: I don't know, because he tried to deny the fact that he was dairy intolerant for a long time.
1: Oh, how could you tell? Was he doing
0: lots
1: of...
0: Well, he told me he was running to the washroom, and I said, well, don't worry, it's only going to get worse.
1: Yeah, yeah. It's just like, even if I look at cheese, I start farting. It's just too much.
0: Well, yeah. It for me, I've got an EpiPen because of it.
1: Oh, my God. Yeah, you said it's life-threatening to you if you consume dairy.
0: Yeah, I woke up and I couldn't breathe.
1: Oh, God, that's not how anyone wants to live, yeah.
0: That's because my doctor gave me a medication in a puffer for a cough, and we both didn't realize that it contained lactose. And I woke up in the middle of the night and couldn't breathe. So,
1: isn't that interesting how you discover what you're actually allergic to? There's. Can I tell you my allergic reaction story? It's horrific. So I had a hernia operation in 2019, and they gave me an opioid for pain relief afterwards called Tramadol. But I'm allergic to that particular opioid, and how do I know I'm allergic to it? When that medication gets to its half-life or so, I start developing a severe case of uncontrollable hiccups. So imagine I just had a hernia operation on my groin, Victoria. So I got mesh in my groin. And I'm there trying to recover at my house. And at 5 o'clock in the morning, I get a severe allergic reaction, which is uncontrollable hiccups to the point where I have to go back to the hospital, Victoria.
0: Well, did you have a lot of pain in your abdomen because of it?
1: I did. And then guess what? A couple of years later, I had a dental operation and they gave me Tramadol again without my knowledge. Same thing happened. Crazy.
0: Well, the student that was at the pharmacy said, well, we didn't think you'd be allergic to that puffer because you don't take it internally. You breathe it in. But it's still the same stuff.
1: Right. That's so wild that that's the way you discovered. All right. Thank you for the two business suggestions. I appreciate the call today, Victoria. Thanks.
0: Thank you. Bye-bye.
1: All right. So more of this, guys. More of this. I'm going to go away and think about this for the rest of the week. But I genuinely believe that if we had like a Made in Canada portal where we could just go in, type in just keywords, cheese, whiskey, molasses, motorcycle, whatever it is that is 100% Canadian made would be listed on that website. I would know where to buy it. I'd know it's stockist because all of those companies likely have all of that data sitting in the background about who stocks where. You could probably go to their website. Yeah, you probably go to those Nuts for Cheese website and find out who stocks their products and where. So if that is all integrated into one particular website where I can go, all right, I want dairy-free cheese. Boom. There's all the Canadian-made dairy-free cheeses. Here's where I can buy them. I think that would change the way I shop completely. I appreciate her call. All right, here's what we're going to do after 12:30 this afternoon. The NHL is back, but good luck finding it for free anywhere to watch. You got to have 1,100 subscriptions now to watch any hockey game. Are hockey fans pissed? I want to hear from you. 416-870-6400, 1-888-225-TALK. Are you one of those hockey fans that feels locked out that you don't have free hockey to watch anymore? Take your calls next as we continue on Middays. Drake's here from 102.1 The Edge.
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0: All right, welcome back to Midday Strikes here from 102.1 The Edge. Any hockey fans around? I got Joy G, I got Chris, I got Andrew hanging out on the show today. Any hockey fans? All right.
1: Big hockey fan.
0: All right, Chris is a hockey fan. Andrew's a hockey fan. All right, let me start with Andrew, who's shadowing Joy Dude today. Who's your team?
1: I am a Toronto Maple Leafs fan.
0: You're a Maple Leafs fan. All right, so let's talk about the Maple Leafs. All right, because Chris, I believe, is a fan of the Leafs and the Oilers, which is weird for someone from Manitoba.
2: I love how you said "unfortunately" at the end.
0: Unfortunately. All right, so let's talk about the Leafs. Do you try and watch every single game if you don't have tickets to a game?
1: Yes.
0: All right.
1: I do.
0: So how is your viewing experience going to change in 2026 with the season starting, with all of the new rules about where to watch? Because I think only a handful of Leafs games are going to be broadcast for free.
1: Yeah, so I guess it would go over to like Prime Video,
0: right,
1: for some of the games, which I don't mind because
0: you pay for it already.
1: Yes.
0: Okay. Why do you like the streaming? You told me off air there's a reason you prefer the stream.
1: They seem to turn up the microphones in the audience and on the and ice level, so you can hear like the pucks and all the people hearing and like yelling at each other.
0: So you want to hear more of the atmos, and that's why you like watching it.
1: Well, I like watching it, but like I love hearing them yell at each other,
0: yeah,
1: and hearing what they're actually saying. Because like on real TV, well, yeah, main TV, you yeah can't hear swear words and stuff.
0: Oh, okay. So they didn't even censor that sort of stuff out on the internet feeds.
1: No, they actually warn you about it,
0: saying, "Hey, listen, there could be language because this is a live event."
1: Yes,
0: that's interesting. So television, I didn't even realize. So television broadcasts have like some sort of delay system in effect where they can.
1: I'm pretty sure it's delayed on. Like CBC or Sportsnet.
0: Okay, so how much do you think you are paying for the privilege to be able to watch your hockey games? Like, if you had to put a monetary value on it, what do you think you'd be spending?
1: Well, Prime is different because, I mean, you get everything else with it, but yeah. I would pay probably $10.99 a month.
0: What about for users of like Sportsnet who want to be able to watch? Like, that's an expensive app to have to be able to watch those games.
1: Yeah, I would probably be a bad guy about that and go on the internet.
0: Oh, you'd find it for free somewhere. Are more and more people doing that, do you think, because they just don't want to pay for the hockey?
1: Yes, there's a lot of streamers out there, and they keep getting taken down.
0: Wow. All right, so it's kind of like a gray market drugstore, which is like someone sets up an illegal stream or something.
1: Yes.
0: And then the government finds it, and then they shut it down. This has always been happening?
1: Oh, yes. Okay. It's been happening for years.
0: Let me bring in Chris here, also producing the show today. All right, so you're a Leafs and an Oilers fan. Are you paying for hockey access?
3: Yeah, I mean, I guess I am. So I work at the Oilers Arena. So, like, I'm there for all the home games.
0: Yeah.
3: But, like, otherwise, yeah, like, I get... Luck, the Oilers are a bit different, right? Because they're Sportsnet, so you get most of their games just through cable.
0: Yeah,
3: but I know like the Jets and the Leafs.
0: But you deal with blackouts. But hang on, if you watch those games through Sportsnet, you have to pay for Sportsnet for your cable package or pay for the Sportsnet app, right?
3: Exactly.
0: So it costs extra for Sportsnet. So how much do you think you pay a year to have Sportsnet so you can have access to all the hockey, even when you're not in the arena?
3: I would say between $100 to $200 probably. Yeah.
0: Wow. Okay, that's expensive. Do you think there should be a certain amount of games that should be provided to free for the public, or do you think because it's a private business, who cares?
3: I mean, it would be nice if they were free. Like back in the day, like you used to be able to get all the Canadian teams for free, you know, all the time. It felt like on CBC and TSN and Sportsnet. So
0: and now that's completely changed. So thank you, Chris. I appreciate it. Joy G, do you? I know you're not a hockey fan, but do you? What sports do you watch apart from soccer? Is it just soccer?
2: I watch
0: soccer and tennis, right?
2: Soccer, tennis, basketball sometimes.
0: All right, so if you're watching soccer and tennis, what do you have to have memberships for? So I'm assuming if you watch tennis, you probably have like a TSN membership.
2: Yes.
0: What else do you have subscriptions to?
2: I have this Sportsnet also because they show a lot of Premier League matches.
0: All right, so you pay for a TSN subscription and a Sportsnet? How much do you spend a year on your sports subscriptions, do you think?
2: I would say I don't have them subscribed throughout the month, like all the months.
0: Oh, you pick and choose. You're like, I'll take my 7-day free trial today because there's two games and I want to watch.
2: Exactly.
0: Oh, that's cheeky. I love it.
2: So I don't want to watch the entire games or all the games when they're playing against each other. Just the main games that I know what the time is, what the date is.
0: Do you have friends that try and access it illegally as well?
2: 100%.
0: Yeah, okay. So I wonder how many hockey fans are actually pissed about this. Because I did see a few texts coming in yesterday asking why the CBC isn't going to play hockey like the NHL anymore. And I had to explain to this person on text. I'm like, the CBC doesn't have the rights anymore. They've given up on the rights because other organizations already have the rights. But you got to remember, in many Canadians' minds, they absolutely fundamentally believe that Hockey Night in Canada should play NHL games. That's just not the world we live in anymore. It becomes a bidding war. Like, how much did Rogers pay for the rights to most of the NHL all those years ago? It's in the billions. Right?
1: I'm pretty sure it was $5.7 billion around
0: 5.7 billion, right? So if the CBC wants any of that pie, the CBC has to back up the money truck as well. It's a commercial business. You want the rights to this, you got to pay for it. It's no different to the Olympics, right? It's no different to the Olympics, no different to curling. It's no different to athletic championships. You've got to pay for the rights to be able to broadcast those things. And it may have hit the CBC's sort of finance department and went, okay, maybe this is too expensive for us now. So I just, even though I'm not a hockey fan, I absolutely agree that you should have access to a lot of these things. Because what is important about hockey? What is important about hockey in Canada? It's a cultural thing. It's part of our makeup of a country. It's part of our DNA as a country. You know, when new Canadians come here, what are the things they know about this country? Hockey. Hockey's the first thing. Hockey's the first thing. Like, I know when I was a new Canadian back in 2009, as soon as I get off the plane, I could smell the sweetness in the air because there was a Tim Hortons right near the airport. And hockey. They're the two things. So we have something that's so culturally significant to our country and the makeup of our country. Yet most people that live here and consume hockey content can't access it for free. And I've got people telling me on the radio, and they're not afraid to say on the radio, that there are people out there looking for legal streams of things because they are just not willing to pay all of this money for it. Now, you could say that the NHL owners are somewhat greedy here as well, because they are. This is a business. They want to make money. They want you to buy the expensive $300 jersey. They want you to buy the season tickets that cost you thousands upon thousands of dollars. They want you to go there, have a good time, but they do want your money at the end of the day. It's all about money. It's only about money. Because they're going to make money. Hey, you know when you talk about, hey, Macklin Celebrini, why is he going to make so much money in the NHL? Because you keep paying for the tickets. That is why those players get paid massive amounts of money. That's why you pay massive amounts for tickets, because you got to pay those players. And part of that is on selling the rights, going, all right, well, if you want to watch our games, they're behind a paywall now. That's another way to make money. And they keep inventing new ways to make money. Like back when you would watch hockey on television, what, 60s, 70s, 80s, into the 90s, maybe into the early 2000s, the advertising you saw on the boards was the advertising you saw on the boards. But the television networks are like, well, hang on a second. We're giving all of that advertising away to those companies on the boards for absolutely free. So let's invest some money in R&D and figure out how can we can digitally remove all of that advertising and add our own advertising in that we can sell from TV side. So that's how they make even more money. So the ticket prices keep going up and up and up and up, but they keep finding more ways to get money out of your pocket. It's not just a ticket. It's the sponsor. It's the subscription service. It's, you know, Joy G's paying for TSN and the Sportsnet. No wonder this guy's got to work three jobs. It's crazy. So I feel for hockey fans right now who are going through this, going, okay, I can't afford to access my team. That must be so demoralizing. As a fan of any particular team, going, okay, so this is how many games are going to be behind a paywall, and this is how many games I might be able to see for free. I guess the only guaranteed way Actually, no, let me rethink that. That's not even free. I was going to say the best way to go see a game for free is go to a pub or go to a bar. But then again, you can't just show up and watch and not patronize the bar. You've got to get some drinks, get some food. You know, you got to tip the server. It's all about money leaving your pocket. You cannot just sit home on a Saturday night now and go, we're going to watch some hockey games for free and have a couple of beers. Because you know that there's money leaving your pocket. Even if you're sitting there on a Saturday in your own chair, in your own living room, money is leaving your pocket. Drives me crazy. If you got some thoughts on this, 416-870-6400, 1-888-225-TALK. It is Middays. Drake's here from 102.1 The Edge. Stay there.
4: I-640 Toronto, big trouble traffic. Still problems on the go for the 401 at Kennedy. The northbound and southbound Kennedy ramps to the eastbound 401 are closed off for a crash cleanup. If you want to get to the eastbound 401 from Kennedy, use Ellesmere Shepherd, go over to McCowan, and then get onto the eastbound 401. Have big visions for your home but worried about the cost? 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
13: Hey, it's Greg. Hope you can join us on Wednesday's show. It is the National Day of Truth and Reconciliation. We're 6 years in. What's been accomplished? What needs more work? And there's a lot of debate about where we're going. Will the next 6 years look like the last six in terms of progress, but also some stalling? We deal with it. Plus, you're not hosting as many parties as you used to. I mean, we as a society aren't. I got the explanation and the data that bears that out.

0: right, welcome back to Middays. Drex from 102.1 The Edge hanging out with you today. I don't know who found this story. Maybe it was Chris. Maybe it was Danny who was helping us put together things for the show. But one of you found this. You ever go on Reddit?
1: Always.
0: You got favorite subreddits you like to go into?
1: There are no favorites. I just like conspiracy theories.
0: Oh, really? Oh, there's plenty of those. There's another subreddit you can follow. It's Toronto, but it's rant, like capitalized Toronto, where people just put up rants. And I'd noticed in there in the last couple of weeks, people had been basically saying, oh, if you do things by yourself in the city of Toronto, it's cringe. Okay, so what? You're saying it's to do things alone is to be cringe? Like, I'm cringe then. I'm very single. Like, so single that I go to the movies by myself. It's my favorite thing.
1: So do I.
0: Got no one asking me, what just happened? I don't know. I'm watching it just like you are. I don't have that. I don't have to have someone else's greasy, disgusting fingers in my popcorn. You know, there's so many different reasons why doing things alone is a good thing. So let me read this post here. This is from like a week ago. It says, it is absolutely not cringe to go anywhere alone in Toronto. It's a big city. There's tons to do. And you won't always find someone available to go with you. Also, no one notices or cares if you're there by yourself. That is such a great point. No one cares. No one's looking at you and concerned with what the hell is going on in your day. Because they got their own stuff going on. This person says, I've gone lots of places by myself. Restaurants, cafes, movie theaters, museums, art galleries, stores, different neighborhoods. Just to walk around, concerts, festivals. Sometimes because I couldn't find someone else to go with. Other times because I just felt like going alone. Not everyone will feel comfortable with it at first. But I think it's a good to learn to enjoy your own company. And to not let the, if I go alone, people will think I'm a loser, prevent you from doing anything you want. And I look, I'm speaking from personal experience. I have a very, my type of dating style is attachment style. Like I like to, once we're in love, like I'm not letting you go. Like we're doing everything together. And I'd struggled with that for years and years and years. And that's why therapy is good, guys. Go to therapy, all right? You can talk about it with people. So now I'm actually comfortable with doing stuff by myself. Are there terrifying situations that I put myself into as a fully grown adult? I did this last week for the first time. Joy Jude, I talked about this with you. Last Thursday, I went and played rec volleyball for the first time with people I'd never met. And I have the most uncoordinated hand-eye coordination ever. It's embarrassing. Like the captain of my team is like, you can touch the ball, it's okay. Thanks for the advice. But that was something that was like, it was my anxiety was at an all-time high on Thursday morning. And the fact that I recognized that straight away, I was like, oh, this shouldn't be scary. Meeting new people shouldn't be scary. But you got to remember as well, sometimes it is okay to have your own thing that you do. I mean, going to a museum by yourself is great because sometimes you might go to a museum with someone and you might get bored early and go, I don't want to be here anymore. Maybe you're out of there in 90 minutes, but you might be with someone who's like, I could be here all day. Just walking around for 6 hours, you're like, okay, I don't need to see that many dinosaur bones, but thank you. Enjoy yourself. I'll meet you in the gift shop. See, if you do this by yourself, you can leave on your own volition, anytime you want. So I appreciate this person, you know, basically putting it in words, going, look, doing things by yourself isn't cringe. There are plenty of people in this city, in every other city, that lead very solitary lives. They probably live alone. Maybe they got a cat. Maybe they don't. They get up. They live their life. They go to work. They come back. Maybe they love just hanging out at their house. And I'm one of those people. I love nothing more than hanging out at my house. What are you doing this weekend? Nothing. Absolutely nothing. Are you not going to make any plans? No, my plans are to stay at my house and do nothing. And people look at that like it's weird. No, it's not weird. We're all different types of humans. We all have different types of things that float our boats. So don't ever think doing something by yourself is cringe. Joy, I know that you and your fiance are attached at the hip. You do everything together, and your sister is always the third wheel. But do you ever do anything by yourself apart from go to the movies? What else do you do alone?
1: I love going on drives by myself.
0: A waste of gas. Do you hate the environment?
1: No.
0: Do you dislike dolphins?
1: Come on.
0: driving a car just randomly.
1: Yes.
0: Off to Alliston by yourself to get some butter or something.
1: No
0: like
1: destination,
0: that.
1: Nothing.
0: You just literally hop in your car and drive.
1: Yep.
0: Okay.
1: Wherever you want to go.
0: Does your fiance think you're weird for doing that?
1: Yes, she did.
0: Did she call it cringe?
1: Not cringe, but weird initially. But then she understood that, like, for her, the me time is doing yoga by herself. And for me, me time is going out by myself without having any destination in mind.
0: Hang on, you've never done yoga with your fiance?
1: No, never.
0: Does she do hot yoga or just regular yoga?
1: Regular yoga.
0: You should go to yoga with her.
1: Oh, she's a yoga teacher, and she has been asking me to do that for years now.
0: You've never done yoga with your fiance?
1: Nope.
0: Bro, it's life-changing. Have you never done yoga at all?
1: At all.
0: Hang on. You're telling me you're an Indian dude and you've never, ever, ever done yoga ever?
1: Yes.
0: What's wrong with you?
1: It's okay.
0: I love that you've never done yoga. That's fascinating.
1: How is it that fascinating?
0: No, I just, you know, because you said your fiance is a yoga teacher.
1: It's like asking a Canadian you have never had maple before in your life.
0: Yeah, that's weird. That's weird. All right. Or a Canadian that's never ice skated. That's also weird. Wow. Like I've never ice skated. That's not weird because I'm not of this place. You know, it's a thing I would learn afterwards. You know, I would assume you growing up where you grew up, you would be well versed of what yoga is and how to do it and get it. But you're like never done
1: yoga in my life.
0: So much. All right, where's Chris? Do you like to do things by yourself? What do you like doing by yourself, friend?
2: I mean, I don't do a ton of things by myself, but I will say that like. You don't, it's not the Truman Show. You know what I mean? Like people think like, oh, it's such a crazy thing to do. Like the poster said, no one cares.
0: No one cares.
2: And at the end of the day, are you supposed to sit at home and like do nothing?
0: You can if you want. No
2: you have
0: cares.
2: No one else to do it with.
0: Yeah.
2: Yeah.
0: Okay. So what's your favorite activity to do by yourself?
2: I mean, probably watch TV because you're just not distracted then, right?
0: Okay. That's apart from outside the house, Chris. What do you like to do by yourself?
2: I think just like going to sit somewhere, like whether it's like a coffee shop or like a restaurant, and just like you can just enjoy, like I think it's a healthy thing to enjoy time with yourself at the end of the day. Right?
0: So people watching.
2: Well, yeah, I love people watching. Don't get me started on that.
0: Oh, yeah. It's one of my favorite things. I'm like, wow. Do you like to make up fake scenarios when you see people walking together? I'm like, are they related? Are they dating?
2: Always.
0: Yeah,
2: right. Always. That's the best part of it.
0: It is. Okay, when we come back, what does your wastewater in your toilet bowl say about what drugs you like to take? A lot. What is this? What is this? Did you pick this? I'm going to take you out at the kneecaps. What is it? Is this Bruno Mars?
1: Yes, it is.
0: How dare you? That's not on my approved
1: That's
0: playlist.
1: You. Lazy. Sitting right. at home, not doing anything.
0: All right. Yeah. Okay. It's middays here. Drex from 102.1 The Edge. News is next. Stay there.
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11: Mike Hodges, this is Global News. Toronto police say three people have been arrested for their alleged roles in a gun trafficking network. Police say the investigation began back in February when undercover officers connected with a person selling guns online. They alleged that guns were being sold with serial numbers removed and others had been fitted with overcapacity magazines or with devices to turn handguns fully automatic. Police seized 15 guns and over 1,000 rounds of ammo during the investigation. Three men from Toronto are facing 45 charges overall. Meantime, two people are facing murder charges in the death of an Ontario man last year. York Regional Police say the 40-year-old man and 41-year-old woman both face charges of first-degree murder in the death of Duvain Donald Francis. Officers responding to reports of an injured person at a commercial location in Vaughan found Francis, who had obvious signs of trauma, and died at the scene. A lengthy investigation led officers to identify the suspects and execute a search warrant at a Niagara Region home where nine guns were seized, along with more than a kilogram of street drugs. Ontario is expanding eligibility for a $1 billion loans program for businesses affected by American tariffs. The province has been especially hit hard by the U.S. trade war, including the new import bans on some Canadian products. U.S. President Donald Trump's previously announced bans took effect just after midnight on some alcoholic drinks, dairy byproducts, motorcycles, and other goods. The bans are the Trump administration's latest attempt to pressure Canada into making trade concessions. Ontario and the federal government have agreed to extend the National Affordable Child Care Program in the province for another 4 years. The federal Jobs and Families Minister announced today that the $12 billion deal secures funding until at least 2031 and will give operators and parents some certainty. But it does not promise to further lower parent fees from the current $19 a day average to $10. Ontario Education Minister Paul Calandris says the new federal funding will bring much needed stability to the system.
12: The minister understood after Ontario was able to provide the information and was able to secure billions in additional funding to keep this program stable, not only in the short term, but in the medium to long term. So I think that is a very, very good day, but there is certainly more work to be done.
11: The extension agreement also contains no new commitments on space creation or wages for early childhood educators. And top draft pick Gavin McKenna will make his official debut for the Blue and White tonight when Toronto play Montreal in their home opener. Tonight's puck drop is among a handful of games on the schedule. The action gets underway at 7 o'clock from Scotiabank Arena. And a look at the forecast now from the Global News Weather Center. Partly sunny skies throughout the afternoon. Then tonight, it'll become partly cloudy with a low of 12. Partly sunny to start things off tomorrow. Then showers on tap for the afternoon and a high of 22. And then gray skies appear on Thursday. Some sunny breaks in between as well, along with a high of 26. Well, don't miss any breaking news when at the office. Just tell your smart speaker to play 640 Toronto. I'm Mike Hodges. 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And now let's get you moving and check 640 Toronto, Big Trouble Traffic.
13: 640 Toronto, Big Trouble Traffic. Problems for the 401 at Kennedy. The northbound and southbound Kennedy ramps to the eastbound 401 are closed off for a crash cleanup. If you want to get onto the eastbound 401 from Kennedy, use Ellesmere Shepherd, go over to McCowan, and then get onto the eastbound 401. Book early and save big with $200 off per pair on select vacation packages to Carousel. 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That's the Big Trouble Traffic spot right now. I'm Richard Martin, 640 Toronto.
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0: All right, welcome back to Middays. Drex here from 102.1 The Edge. Did you know that the Canadian government can tell what drugs you're consuming by what you poop out and pee?
1: It's true. 100%.
0: It's so funny how we're like, I don't want anyone to track me. I don't want a digital footprint. Hey, man, they're checking your poop. They're checking poop water. Did you know this?
2: I don't know this, but do you remember that when Putin came to U.S., if I'm not wrong, a year ago?
0: Yeah, he brought his own toilet with him.
2: Exactly. Yeah. They carried his poop back to Russia.
0: Yeah, they carried his poop back. You know why? Because they didn't want surveillance to be able to analyze his fecal matter and go, oh, he's on a lot of different medications. That's the reason why. Because they were afraid. So if you didn't realize this, stats can actually, you know, when you get the census, what they don't tell you is, hey, we're already measuring what comes out of your butt anyway. I know it's a very uncouth way to talk about it, but this is what happens is this city specifically, let me talk about the city of Toronto. You'll love MDMA. You'll love your ecstasy. That's the biggest thing that they read in the water from our wastewater in the city of Toronto is that MDMA is consumed a lot. Should we talk about methamphetamine use? So they studied 8 different cities across the country, and they found that methamphetamine use and cocaine use is highest in Prince Albert, Saskatchewan, and in Saskatoon, and in Moncton, New Brunswick. Halifax had the lowest meth use, but high cocaine use. And what do you think shows up as the most consumed drug on the West Coast? It's fentanyl. All of this from wastewater. It's fascinating they can do that. And this is how we learn what we are putting through our bodies and pumping into waterways. You know how you always hear that advice, which is like, if you've got expired drugs, just take them back to the pharmacy, because most people would flush them. They can detect that stuff in the water, right? So the fact that they're analyzing, like Joy Jeet, if they analyzed your wastewater, what would they find out about you, do you think?
2: I have no clue why at the end of the day you come to me at the end.
0: Yeah, just because you're here. Like if they analyzed my wastewater, they would be like, geez, this guy's on a lot of heart medication. He takes a lot of vitamins. And geez, he smokes way too much cannabis. That's what you're going to find out about by analyzing my water. All right, let's go to Chris, also producing the show today. Chris, if we were going to analyze, don't lie, we're on the radio. If we were going to analyze your poop water, Chris, what would they find out about you, friend?
3: I mean, I would say, first and foremost, probably that I need to drink more water.
0: Okay, good. Yes.
3: Yeah.
0: That's it. That's it. That's the only. That's the only thing we're discovering about you.
3: They might find a little bit of alcohol content in there as well. You know.
0: All right. There's that. All right. So you live in the. Chris is producing our show from Edmonton today. So let me look at Edmonton. Edmonton's methamphetamine use reached about 1,071 milligrams per 1,000 people per day.
3: I promise I'm not contributing to that.
0: No, nearly 3 times Toronto's level. So. The amount of meth that's consumed in Toronto, which they can tell by wastewater, in Edmonton, they're consuming 3 times more. And you got to ask yourself why, because I remember years and years and years ago when I was doing talk radio overnight, we would talk about different drugs that were becoming popular in different cities. And you could go to a different city across the country and find out exactly what drugs were being consumed by people. So obviously fentanyl keeps coming up on the West Coast. So if that's in the wastewater, yeah, it tells you that that is being consumed a lot. But then when you look at Toronto, you're like, okay, well, the coke use isn't as much there, but there's more use of MDMA. And I remember years ago, 2018, 2019, you would hear stories of, yeah, we've got interesting numbers of fentanyl overdoses on the West Coast, some sort of bleeding into Alberta. But then when you get to a place like Brandon, Manitoba, the number one drug of choice, the thing that ambulance paramedics were dealing with above and beyond anything else was meth use. And the reason they knew that is because people, when they are high on methamphetamines, act a lot more erratically. To the point where the use was so prolific in Brandon, Manitoba, that ambulance paramedics were raising the alarm going, hey, have you ever actually had to deal with somebody in the throes of methamphetamine sort of highness? It can be super scary. So these are frontline people dealing with that. So when you look at the water as well, it's just fascinating to see what we're consuming in different places. Halifax loves cocaine. See, I thought Toronto would be high up on the list of cocaine use. But it is not. The thing that is consumed here more than anything else is MDMA. And look, I would be lying to you if I hadn't seen these things out in public. These are pretty common things that I see in different party cultures. This has always happened. It's just fascinating that we're measuring the water. Because from what I understand, I don't think we were like measuring what sort of drugs were in our water in the 80s. Maybe we were measuring what chemicals were in our water. But I don't really recall anything from history that said, oh, you know, this is the drug of choice. You know, what was 1987? What was 1987's water like in Toronto? Was there more cocaine use then? A fascinating study from StatsCan. The fact that they can just put it out there. So Edmonton meth use, Saskatoon also recorded some of the highest methamphetamine levels, along with Moncton. This person says here, it seems much more connected to drug traffic and how the network of drug production and trafficking work. And we really don't have good insight into that. Yeah, the only time we find out when things have been trafficked is when you get the RCMP or the OPP going, oh, we got a massive haul. You know, we got 70 kilos of coke off the street. You know, where was it headed? I wonder if they would ever do an unofficial anonymous survey of drug users. I know CAMH does this a lot, like ask questions about what you consume, how you consume it, how it affects your body. They study this sort of stuff. But I wonder if there was, and I guess you have to attempt to reasonably think that people are going to answer honestly. But if there was an anonymous survey that people could go online and take and talk about their drug consumption, like what they consume, how often they consume it. It might actually give our governments a bit of a better understanding of what people are consuming in certain places. Because as long as history has been history, we've been looking for things that alter our minds, alter our state of mind. Or, you know, we want to be able to hallucinate and think that. Look, not everybody's like that. But think of a population. There is a population within that population that likes to consume pharmaceuticals, recreational drugs. And I think if we're just a little bit more honest with each other and with ourselves about self-reporting what we consume, but there's still that stigma around it, right? That people are going to judge you because of what you consume. You know, 10, 15 years ago, I would have never said on the radio, oh, yeah, I'm a daily cannabis user. There's daily alcohol users. Both things are covered by sin taxes. Both are readily available to me, and both are monitored and controlled by the government. So why can't I go on the radio and say, yeah, I'm a daily cannabis user? It's no different to me you saying, I go home and I have a beer. I think if we loosen and get rid of the stigma around the things that we consume, because some people take drugs for reasons. Some people just want to have fun. Some people are dealing with an underlying issue that they're trying to medicate. And we never actually have those conversations. And I think if we had those conversations more in a fulsome, open sort of place, we would understand why we do those things. Why is cocaine use at an all-time high in Halifax? Maybe it's cheaper there. I don't know. I don't know the answers to those questions. So I love when I see stories about this, because I think we look at it and we read it like, oh, interesting. Methamphetamine use in Saskatoon is high. And then you start asking yourself, okay, why is that? Maybe it's produced there. Maybe the things that make it are imported to that place. And, you know, there's a Heisenberg in Saskatchewan, right? We don't know. But if we all had access to be able to go, this is what I do, this is what I consume, you know, it could be like I drink a six-pack of beer every day, or I smoke two packs of cigarettes a day. We all put these things into our body. It's just whether we're embarrassed to talk about it or not. Like, I ate an entire bag of Maltesers last night while watching television. Then I realized it was 200 grams of chocolate. That's a lot of sugar. And I shouldn't be doing that. Right? That's, oh, why is that so expensive? Because there's a tax on those things. Because it's bad for you. That's why there's logos on the front of things. High in saturated fats. It's warning you that these things could be bad. But I wish we were more open about talking about the things that we do in our private lives. Because it would paint a better picture for everybody, I think. All right, more of Middays. Drex here from 102.1 The Edge. Stay there. More next.
4: Toronto, big trouble traffic, still problems on the go for the 401 at Kennedy. The northbound and southbound Kennedy ramps to the eastbound 401 are closed off for an ongoing crash cleanup. If you want to get onto that eastbound 401, use Elsmar Shepherd, go over to McCowan, and then get onto the eastbound 401. 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Only until October 7th. That's the Big Trouble Traffic Spot. I'm Richard Martin, 640 Toronto.
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0: All right, welcome back to Midday Stretch here from 102.1 The Edge. Just talking about what we can tell about the drugs we consume, recreational drugs, that is, from our wastewater. And I was saying on air, I think we would probably understand each other a little bit better if we were a little bit more open about the things that we had tried, things that we consume. You know, maybe medical sort of systems would understand how they need to treat things. If there was a sort of wider reporting of what we were consuming as humans, instead of relying on the government to test our wastewater coming out of our toilet pipes. Can I bring Shane in here? He called into the show 416-870-6400. Hey, Shane, how you doing?
1: Hey, Drex. Yeah, so I was saying a joy. I mean, you know, years ago, I'm on septic, so I mean, nobody's ever checking my water.
0: That's great. Yeah.
1: But you know something, you know, years ago, if somebody had tested the water in our septic tank, they probably would have thought Pablo Escobar lived at our house.
0: But, you're a heavy Coke consumer, yeah?
1: I was back in my younger days. I'm 52 now, but I mean, you know, now my day is consumed by work, and then I go home and I take my gummies. I usually pop up to about 300-400 milligrams by 9 o'clock at night, and wow. I sit there and I pig out on food, and I go to sleep, and that's my life. And you know what? I'm quite happy with it. So if they want to test the water, well,
0: do you think that? Do you think that we as humans would understand a little bit more about each other if we weren't so attached to keeping a stigma around the drugs that we consume as humans?

0: many of these drugs prop up certain sort of cash runs. You know what I'm saying? You watch some of these illegal drugs exit the system, and you'll see some financial systems actually collapse because of them.
1: I'll tell you right now, Drex, I think everybody would be shocked if they knew what their neighbors were probably doing in their private homes, because I'm telling you, probably every second, third house in a subdivision probably has somebody in there who every Friday or Saturday is a weekend warrior cocaine user. You know, it's just, that's the way people are, but everybody just hides it too well now.
0: Yeah. All right. Thanks for the call, Shane. Appreciate it. Look, fascinating conversation to have, and especially hearing from someone like Shane as well, saying, you know, I used to do a lot of that in my 20s, but I don't really do it anymore. And I think there's a natural attrition for some. I guess we want to try certain things in our late teens, early 20s, and you may be one of those people that just continues to be a party animal. We all have friends like that. You know, that one friend, you're like, okay, make sure Tim gets home, okay? All right, who's looking after Tim? Someone keep an eye on Tim, because it's always Tim. It's always Tim that needs constant adult supervision, because you know if you're going to have a night on the town, that Tim's going to do something you probably shouldn't do, and someone's going to have to babysit Tim. I think we all have that one friend, right? But some of us get to a certain age, maybe it's 30s, maybe it's early 40s, and we're like, okay, we don't want to be the 40-year-old at the club anymore, right? That's kind of the thing we think in our heads. So maybe you cut down on the amount of drugs that you try. Look, I think for the majority of humans, once again, we don't talk about it. I think the majority of humans have tried some sort of, I guess, for lack of a better term, an illegal substance. You know, whether it be you trying weed for the first time when you're 16, when it was still illegal, maybe you doing mushrooms or like ketamine use. Like I hang out with a lot of gay guys. The amount of ketamine that gay guys consume in this country is, I'm surprised they're not dead. Like going to parties, hey, you want a horse tranquilized? Crazy behavior. Crazy behavior. But once again, you're probably hearing that going, really? Is that a thing? If we were less sort of sticking in the stigma of things and actually talking about these things, we would understand that folks actually like to get off the planet. So I'm glad Shane called in. Thanks for that call. Appreciate it. Do you want to talk about this other story? And maybe this can sort of carry on as we get into after 1:30 this afternoon. But there is a big push to get more police officers to be wearing their names next to their badge numbers. RCMP has updated its name tag policy to give officers the option of either displaying their regimental number instead of their names. This is according to an RCMP media relations director. This is Jessica Kingsbury. They reported this earlier this month, that what it has done, it has now led to other police services going, okay, do we need to do the same thing? So the Toronto Police Service is currently examining a policy on requiring their officers to wear name tags as well, over, once again, concerns of police officer safety and privacy. I got a lot of thoughts on this. I'm sure you've got thoughts on this as well. I think anyone who is in policing should be easily identifiable. And I think being able to identify people should come with some rules. Because what is the one concern we heard over and over during the convoy years ago, which was RCMP were somewhat accused of hiding their numbers and hiding their names because they didn't want those convoy folks to dox the police. Yeah, because if you get an initial and a last name and a badge number, you could probably do some damage by doing some internet research, right? But I also believe that policing, there should be a level of accountability. I'm sure that there's people within the policing realms as well that agree that this is probably a good idea. I know some think it's a bad idea. But I think if I have a bad interaction with a police officer and I'd like to say something about it, I should be able to know who that person is, right? You know, it's no different to me working on the radio. If I'm extremely rude and say something offensive to a listener on this radio station, that listener is fully within their rights to contact the program director of the radio station and say, Drex said this to me on the radio. I found it offensive. And then accountability might come with that, or the boss might go, there's nothing here.

0: walk away from it. Shouldn't that be the same in every business where you're front facing? I don't think that you should have special rules because you're a police officer. Like, obviously, your job is dangerous to begin with. I already know that. You know that. But occasionally, you've got to be able to go, yeah, that was me. No, that did not happen. So I wonder if they're, like, seriously considering this, or it's just in a pot of ideas of things we'll discuss. Because, look, the Toronto Police Service does have an image problem. They know that. But do you, as someone who interacts with police, do you expect them to have their name and their badge number and everything on them? Do you want to see that? Is that something you want to be able to see? For example, the other week when we played the squad car, the supervisor car that was playing the dance music from the early 2000s, we wanted to interview the cop. We thought it was great. We thought, okay, that's actually really interesting, fun little video. But I guess the police looked at it as bad publicity because they were playing music in their car. No, that's actually good publicity. Would have been cool to chat to that person. But maybe that person's like, oh, yeah, I got some privacy issues with that. Let's talk about this on the other side of the break here. 416-870-6400, 1-888-225-TALK. Do you expect your police to be able to be easily identifiable to you? Names, badge numbers. Do you want the whole thing, or do you believe they need a level of privacy to be able to do their jobs? As Middays continues, we'll take your calls next. Drake's here from 102.1 The Edge. Stay there.
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0: Welcome back to... Are we good? Welcome back to Midday's Drex here from 102.1. Sorry, I didn't see you counting down. This isn't television. And 3, 2, 1, go. Yeah, is that what you... Yeah, thank you. Thumbs up. We're live. How you doing? It is Drex hanging out with you. We're talking about Toronto Police. They're currently examining a policy that may require their officers to wear name tags over concerns of police officers' safety and privacy. Now, from what I understand, I haven't had a one-on-one interaction with a Toronto Police Service officer as of yet. I'm sure it's coming, but they will have their badge number on their uniform, from what I understand. But the RCMP is giving officers the choice to either have their name or not on their uniforms. I don't think it's a bad thing, and I think if you leave it up to the officer, I think an officer who isn't concerned about anything will just put their name on their uniform like they don't care. I guess it helps with accountability. I guess there's so many levels of accountability anyway, and I think some people feel they still don't get the accountability they're seeking. So what do we got? We got badge numbers. We got body cams. So will a name help? I'm not sure. Andy's on line one. What are your thoughts on this? Do you want to be able to easily identify the police person you're having an interaction with?
12: Yeah, so I think they have to be identified, and the badge number is identification. There's absolutely no need to add the risk of having the name on there.
0: Yeah.
12: Because as mentioned earlier, I mean, these criminal gangs, and it's not the person pulled over for speeding. It's the gangs and the criminals that get that badge number. And it's for any of them, but especially for women. Like it's the identifier is all they need. And the other thing, you mentioned the Toronto Police has an image problem. They don't have an image problem. They've got a management problem and a politician problem. Because they're the ones who are tying their hands behind their back. I know quite a few police, York Region and Metro, and they're all frustrated because they're standing there with whether it be riots or criminals, and they see the same people coming back over and over again.
0: Yeah. Do you have any friends that are police officers?
12: I do.
0: Are they concerned about their names and like what are the conversations like? I'm not asking you to identify anybody. What are those conversations been like?
12: I haven't had that conversation with them.
0: Yeah. So. I'd love if you would, because I'd like to hear it straight out of some of those officers' mouths. Here's why we think this is a bad idea. Because generally, the surface level reporting is always they speak to a police spokesperson, not actually the people doing the police work, who would be the frontline officers having to deal with this sort of stuff, right?
12: Well, I'm sure there's a good percentage of Toronto police officers listening.
0: Oh, absolutely. They love talk radio. I'm sure one will call in because I'd like to hear their take on this. Hey, Andy, thanks for the call, man. Appreciate it. Troy's on the line as well. Hey, Troy, how would you like to be interacting with police? Do you want to see their names or is a badge number good for you?
13: I'd like both. I think that's important. I'd like to address people by their name, Officer Smith or Officer Jones, what have you. I think that's just a matter of polite interaction and personable behavior. Mm. But I had a bigger concern, Drex. I was involved in I attended a demonstration during the lockdowns at Dundas Square, which they call Sankofa Square. But I was given a citation by police officers who were surrounded with a contingent of about 8 to 10 They were Asian, dark-skinned, I believe Mongolian Chinese, on a training exercise. They had no numbers whatsoever on their epaulets or their uniforms.
0: I was like, they were doing an exercise with the TPS, is that what you're saying?
13: Yes. And I'd like to know what's up with that, because as the people that are paying for it, they've never declared that they're training police on the street from a foreign country.
0: Let me ask you some questions. Were they just observing, or?
13: Oh, no, they were in full uniform.
0: No. I didn't ask that. Like, they can be in uniform, but were they just observing, or were they helping the police?
13: They were standing in a line as a show of force, but they were not hands-on interactive.
0: All right, yeah, okay, that's interesting. I wonder if, because I know that some police forces do help train other police forces from around the world on sort of dealing with crowds. So that could have been something that you have witnessed. But I would imagine if you reach out to the TPS and just ask the question, they'd probably answer it for you.
13: They did not.
0: You did reach out and ask?
13: Yes. They did not answer the question at all.
0: All right, Troy. I appreciate the call, Troy. Thank you very much. Let me get Michael here. Michael, when interacting with police, how do you want it to go? Do you want to see their name? Badge number is fine. How do you see it?
14: You know what? I'm just going back to an episode of Seinfeld with this. When the mayor was going up for election, and somebody gave him the stupidest idea that every citizen should be in the city should be wearing a name tag with their name on it. Like, honestly, for security purposes and whatnot, that's what you have a badge number for. It's like where I work. I've got a badge. It's got my face on it. It's got a number. I don't have to give you anything else for my own safety.
0: I don't have a number. Hang on. I'm just looking at my security pass here for Chorus Entertainment, and I don't have a number on this. It's just got my face and my name. George, you got a number on yours? You just got your face?
15: Nope, just my face and my name.
0: Oh, jeez. The trouble we could get up to on the fourth floor. My goodness.
14: But it's odd, though, that they would put your face on it and no other information. I didn't even want them to have my face on my badge, to be honest with you.
0: Oh, really? Why is that? Butterface?
14: Well, you're looking at me straight on, right?
0: Well, hang on. I don't know that's you. If I've never met you before, how do I know it's you?
14: Good point, but at the same point, the same thing, though, I could just as easily take somebody else's badge and put my picture on. It's very easy to laminate.
0: Laminate. Well, you're gonna need the heat printing now, because they've moved out.
14: I won't say anything, but if you go to Dollarama, they actually sell the little foils. So yeah.
0: Oh yeah, it's amazing. Like, you get the things that you can buy at Michael's to partake in a counterfeiting operation is just bizarre. it's strange. You got to remember that if you can physically make something, there's going to be a way to counterfeit it, right?
14: Exactly. 100%. Right. I agree with you. 100%.
0: All right, Michael, thanks for the call. All right, so here's what I'm getting from, I think, most people I only took a couple of calls there. I think most people are okay with the fact that they're being filmed by body cams, that they have access to a police badge number. And I think if an interaction goes so sideways, you're able to go, well, this is their badge number, this, and they were wearing a body cam. And whatever your lawyer chooses to do with that is totally up to them. But I don't see this is going to be a big thing. I'm glad we talked about it, because that's kind of the feedback I kind of expected, is the badge number should be enough. If you're like, oh, bad experience, this person was saying XYZ, what's their badge number? 917-526. Done. You've identified the person. So where does it go from here? I don't know. Look, if the RCMP is giving their officers it's opt-in, opt-out. I wonder if other police services do that as well. I think one of the police services on the West Coast, it was initial, kind of similar to the Army, which is like first initial, then last name. Like if you're strange enough that you're like, I didn't like that police officer, I'm going to go Google their name and their badge number, and you want to cause trouble for people like that, then you got a lot of problems you need to get sorted out. Because I understand the doxing side of it. Because some people will take it too far. Some people will take it to the point where it becomes criminal harassment because of something they didn't enjoy. You know, when you see people like, oh, death threat against the prime minister, putting that stuff out in public, That's how you get in trouble. There's been pissed off and unhappy with a certain situation, but it's when you start taking that next step and crossing the line, threatening people, naming people, doxing people, finding out where they what they live, finding out whether they're married, if they have children, what sort of cars they drive, then you're into a whole world of trouble for yourself. And look, there are people out there like that that will partake in those things. But I think, you know, 90% of the population isn't going to have interactions like that with police to the point where they're going to go dig in, find out information, and just completely try and destroy somebody's life. I understand as well, and I think the police also understand, all police services understand, they have to have a level of accountability. And I think... is the accountability where we need it to be? Some people would say no. Some people would say, yeah, it's fine. Or some people would even say we need more policing. But at the end of the day, you can easily identify officers. They're filming you. They have badge numbers. And if you have concerns, there are ways to do that. If you don't feel like your concerns are being heard, there's an ombudsman you can contact as well. All right, when we come back, what are we going to dive into? A best-selling novelist has been dropped from a major book prize over suspected AI use. In fact, I put this to Heather Good, who reads our news for us as well. She also happens to be an English professor that teaches academic writing at Seneca. So I put it to her. Can you tell by running a student's work through an AI reader to see whether it's written by AI? You'll be interested to hear what she has to say next. Stay there.
15: 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We still have problems for the 401 at Kennedy. The northbound and southbound Kennedy ramps to the eastbound 401 are closed off for an ongoing crash cleanup. Use Elsmar Shepherd, go eastbound over to McCowan, and then get onto the eastbound 401. 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

0: You know how earlier I was talking about 100% Canadian-made products? That's one of them. Chalk Circle's April Fool. Great song, by the way. Great song. All right. Have you got Graham there? All right, bring Graham up for me. So earlier in the show, I was talking about how certain products aren't going to be able to be exported to the U.S. anymore. Molasses, some dairy products, some alcohol as well. So I thought, well, hang on a second. Why don't we have a website where we can go to where I can find 100% Canadian-made products? And then Marcia comes into the studio just in the commercial break here and hands me a bag. Inside that bag is four cans. Hang on.
1: Like an ASMR audio.
0: This is, where's Graham? Graham, hi. Graham, you there?
2: Hi.
0: How are you, buddy? What did you drop off? What was in the bag? Tell everybody.
2: I brought in a Canadian product called Sapsucker. It's actually a soft drink that is sweetened with Canadian maple syrup.
0: Oh, that's good. I'm having the peach one. Where's it made?
2: It's made in Canada. I'm not exactly sure of the location. It's just somebody gave some to me one time. I was most impressed with the alternative sweetener being maple syrup.
0: Here we go. Product of Canada, Lower Valley Beverage Company in Flesherton, Ontario. There you go. So it's
2: not too far, just up Highway 10 there, Flesherton.
0: And where did you discover this product, friend?
2: I just happened to have a friend drop one by to me and said, because they know I enjoy a good soft drink, and they said, have you tried this? Because they're very concerned about different sweeteners that they put in nowadays, you know, the levels.
0: Yeah, uh-huh.
2: And they said, try this. This is Canadian maple syrup sweetened.
0: 35 calories in the can. There's 8 grams of only 7 grams of sugar. What's a can of Coke? Like 30 grams of sugar, right?
1: Yes, sir.
0: Man, that's good. Thank you for dropping this off. That's very kind of you.
2: Well, I love the segment because you're promoting the Canadian products made in Canada, and I'm a big supporter of that and a big supporter of your show because you guys do some amazing things.
0: That's very kind of you. I don't do that many amazing things. We do the occasional amazing thing.
2: Nonsense. You entertain me every day I'm on the road.
0: All right. Well, thank you, sir. Graham, I appreciate the delivery. I'll share it with everybody, okay?
2: Cheers.
0: This is how good that soft drink is. There you go. All right, welcome back. What are we talking about? I forgot even what we were talking about. I just wanted to get Graham on because he dropped off some drinks. Do you guys want one? What do you want? Do you want lime or peach? Which one do you want? You want lime or peach?
3: Lime,
0: there you go. All right, have a lime. Or you want lime or peach? I got grab this. I got a lime and a peach in there. See, that's great. It's Canadian-made product, 100% Canadian-made product. I've seen this in stores. See, I didn't know it was Canadian. Now I know because Graham's like, I heard it on the radio. I'm going to tell you about it. That's the type of interaction I want. That's a good thing. You can add this to the list. Like, do I need to set up this website myself? Do I need to set this? Do I need to buy a domain name today and start building this?
1: I did search it. Madeincanada.ca
0: is owned by somebody, right?
1: Is not owned by anyone.
0: Hang on, what? Madeincanada.ca is not owned by anybody. Quickly buy it. So, see, I've mentioned on the radio, someone's going to quickly buy it now.
1: Ozzy says he just bought it.
0: Did you buy it? Did Ozzy buy it? All right. Can give me, see, if you cannot have madeincanada.com because .com is American. It needs to be a .ca. Do I make this a side hustle for myself? Do I set up a website?
1: Go for it, man.
0: How much work is involved in this? I would need people to help me research things.
1: I'm not joking. I heard, I don't exactly remember the name of that website, but a person bought a website years ago, didn't do anything about it. When a company got that big because they had that particular name, and they wanted to buy that particular website, they had to pay that person millions and millions
0: of
1: dollars.
0: That's true. Yeah. Speaking of having names taken and domains, you know how Meta has that AI assistant now called Muse? So the band Muse had at Muse. It was theirs. At Muse. Muse the band. At Muse. Zuckerberg comes in and goes, well, Muse is my AI name. So I'm just going to take at Muse and you will be relegated to Muse Band. Everyone's jaws on the floor in this room. That's true. That happened at like 2 weeks ago.
1: And they weren't paid anything?
0: I don't think so. Like, Muse said nothing about it. It was just taken from them. Because I, for years and years and years, when I was on Twitter, before all the Nazis showed up, when I was still on Twitter, I had at Drex. Hard to get, but one of my exes was great with technology, so just acquired it for me. In the maybe 10 or 12 years that I had at Drex, with verified account as well, I had at least 10 offers for people to buy, mostly rappers, because there's a few rappers named Drex, apparently. And he's like, how much would you sell it for? And I'm just stupidly went, 20 grand. He's like, best I can do is 15. I'm like, no, I'm not doing it. And I should have done it. I should have taken the money and ran, but I did not do it. So maybe I'll think about that this afternoon. But honestly, there would be so much legwork that would have to go into doing that because, you know, if you start, let's use this as the first example, right? So I set up my website. I'm like, what's the first Canadian product? Sapsucker. So I put where it's made. I'd probably find a way to link to its website where you can buy the product. Now, imagine I'm doing that with thousands of products. So I would honestly, I would need to rely on people to help me with self-reporting this. By using our word of mouth to go, hey, this is this great 100% Canadian-made product. Let me tell you about it. Then we do the research and we put it on the website. But I'm just thinking, I don't have enough hours in the day. Neither does Joyji. I don't think anyone has enough hours in the day, but this would be something that I would want to be able to read. If Graham thinks it's a good idea, then it can't be a bad idea, can it? All right, I'm burping over here because of this drink. What other domains are available? Have you been looking over there?
1: So when you type in madeincanada.com, it goes to a result fast find page, which shows, you know, different services that you can find, Canadian services outside. So basically food, cleaning services and everything.
0: Yeah. All right, but madeincanada.ca is not owned by anybody?
1: It's not owned by anybody.
0: How much would it cost? I'm going to need to look it up. I'm going to need to look up the who is thing.
1: A page by namespro.ca opens up, which says this is a further home. The domain is under construction. Please check back later. And if you want to find a domain, just search whatever you want and you can get it.
0: Interesting. All right. So someone does own madeincanada.ca, by the way. You don't know how to look up websites. It's owned by there's a telephone number attached to it. It is owned by a numbered Ontario company. Someone in Richmond, British Columbia owns it. Yeah, his name's Carmine LaFaro. That's how quickly you can look up information on the internet, by the way. You could call this guy in Richmond and say, how much for your website? I want that domain.
1: That's a different one. That's made in CA, not made in Canada.
0: Yeah, madeincanada.ca is the website I want. All right, madeincanada.ca. That would be the website, right? Oh, you think madein.ca would be a good website?
1: Madeinca.ca, something like that. That's what we can see on our end.
0: I would do madein.ca, right? Made in, but that's also taken as well. See, here's the thing, you got to figure it out. Do you bring in large commercial businesses that can help you sort of fund this as well? Large Canadian, 100% owned Canadian businesses. I think it could be a good idea. I think it could get good traffic. And I think many of us would love a resource like that where I can just go, oh, I'm looking for something like, I want to get a Canadian-made Muskoka chair. Sure, there'll be a company that makes those, but I need them on a website. So I think this is going to be something I work on the next few days. I may give up, Joyjeet, and say this is too hard. Don't want to do it anymore. Oh, you don't want to try it? The peach or the lime?
1: No, he asked which one you need. I said whichever one you go for.
0: Oh, okay. All right. I want you to try it. I want you to try it live on air. All right. Andrew's going to try the lime. You try the peach. Grab the peach. Let's go. Sapsucker. 100% Canadian product. Let's go. Try it. We're going to go to news. Let's do it. Come on. It's live radio. Drink it.
3: It's tasty.
0: Yeah. See, look, it's tasty.
1: But this is good.
0: Remember I said yesterday when radio DJs taste things on the radio and it doesn't make for good radio because they describe the flavor? We just did exactly that. We're not getting the KD soda, all right? We're not doing that, all right? That's what you got. Are we good? We out? We're done?
1: Yes, sir.
0: All right. News is coming up next. Then a couple of other things we want to dive into this afternoon. Condo boards in Ontario now actually have the legal power to ban e-bikes in buildings. Let's get it done. How many e-bikes and scooters are setting themselves on fire in condo buildings in this city? Kind of nuts. Plus, an amazing piece of audio from a National Post journalist this morning on with Greg Brady. Terry Newman claims the PM is asking for editorial approval and lists of questions on some interviews. That is wild. We'll dive into that as well. Stay there.
4: 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We must do better. 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
13: Troubles down the drain.
14: Mike Hodges, this is Global News. A 7-month-long undercover operation into an online firearms trafficking network has led to 3 arrests and dozens of charges. Toronto police launched the investigation in February after receiving information about an individual trafficking firearms through an online platform. Inspector Steve Matthews of the Integrated Gun and Gang Task Force says 3 men from Toronto are facing 45 charges in total.
15: Investigators uncovered a network that was allegedly supplying firearms outside lawful channels. As the investigation progressed, the firearms were traced back to domestic sources, specifically an individual who was registered to possess firearms and was acting as the supplier.
14: Back in July, search warrants were executed at homes in Toronto and Markham, where officers recovered 15 firearms, more than 1,000 rounds of ammo, and an auto-sear capable of converting a handgun into a fully automatic weapon, among other items. U.S. President Donald Trump says he thinks Canada will cave. Trump's outright bans on imports of some Canadian goods took effect just after midnight as the U.S. tries to pressure Canada into trade concessions. The bans on some alcoholic drinks, dairy byproducts, motorcycles, and other goods are the latest escalation of the U.S. trade war. Economists say the latest GDP numbers show American tariffs have put a bit of a dent in Canada's economy. Statistics Canada says gross domestic product growth was essentially unchanged in July, following a strong second quarter for the economy. KPMG senior economist Peter Shannon says the data reinforces firms' view that the Canadian economy was enjoying a decent mid-year recovery before the latest U.S. tariffs. BMO's Benjamin Wright says new tariffs create some roadblocks, but he thinks moves like Ottawa expanding investment incentives will help support growth. Ontario and the federal government have agreed to extend the National Affordable Child Care Program in the province for another 4 years, but the extension comes with no promises of further lowering the fees parents pay. Securing funding until at least 2031 will give operators and parents some certainty. And Maple Leafs General Manager John Chayka spoke with the media today following yesterday's blockbuster trade that saw Toronto land winger Kirill Marchenko from Columbus. Chayka says he could not pass up the opportunity to snag the talented Russian.
16: There's a lot of good players in the NHL, very few that can impact winning and can single-handedly, you know, dictate outcomes of games. And we believe that, you know, Kirill is one of those players.
14: Maple Leafs sent winger Matthew Nyes to Columbus as the biggest piece heading the other way. Marchenko will suit up for Toronto when they host Montreal tonight. And let's take a look at your forecast from the Global News Weather Center. A mix of sun and cloud on tap for your afternoon. And tonight, gray skies will stick around. Temperature will drop to a low of 12. Partly sunny to start off your morning tomorrow, and then we'll be greeted with showers that afternoon, high of 22, and then gray skies on Thursday with some sunny periods in between and a high of 26. 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I'm Mike Hodges. 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Here's 640 Toronto, Big Trouble Traffic.
17: 640 Toronto, Big Trouble Traffic. Problems on the go for the 401 eastbound at Dixon Martin Grove. There's a stalled vehicle. The right lane is blocked. And the northbound and southbound Kennedy ramps to the eastbound 401 are still closed off for an ongoing crash cleanup. What happens when the iconic movie Karate Kid becomes a spectacular new musical? 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Those are the Big Trouble traffic spots. I'm Richard Martin, 640 Toronto.
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0: All right, welcome back to Midday Stretch here from 102.1 The Edge. AI literature. There's a lot of books out there that are written by AI. A lot of people out there will even tell you, yeah, that book's I've written 10 books with AI. Great. Hope you sell some. Many people probably won't read it. There is some controversy around a Canadian-Haitian author by the name of Thaisan Aurelian. He put out this book a while ago, and it was a huge success in France. He was added to the prestigious Academy Goncourt reading list. So they put out this literary prize of books that you need to read. But then they rescinded that. The prize administrators had concluded that it was written with the help of AI. They used AI detection software called Pangram. It determined there was a 100% chance the novel was at least in part written by AI. Now, the author denies using AI, and his French publisher, Grasset, has come out strongly in his defense. They said in a statement that it strongly objected to the allegations which it characterizes malicious. The Globe and Mail quoted the French publisher as calling the accusations against Aurelien as fake news. This is fascinating because Heather Good, who reads news here at 640 occasionally, is also an English professor at Seneca. She teaches academic writing. So before she left today, I was like, well, hang on a second. You have students all the time that have to submit work to you. Are you concerned that there could be AI? We've actually had these conversations in the hallway. So I asked her, I'm like, do these AI detection tools actually work? You know, taking a student's work, running it through an AI filter to see if it's been written by computers.
1: AI detection tools actually don't work. We're not allowed to use them in education at all because they give a false reading. So if you write something yourself, you put in an AI detector, it can say it's written by AI. And I have taken students' work where I know that they have used AI because they've admitted to it. And I've put in an AI detector and it says it's written by a human. So educational institutions are not supposed to be using them at all because they're unreliable. And I don't use them at all because of that.
0: She doesn't use them because of that.
1: Well, it can't be 100% chance if they're using an AI detector. They need to do more of an investigation to determine whether AI was used. They can't just go on that.
0: So I asked her, so based on that, if you suspect a student is using AI, what do you do? Do you ask for, like, can I see your notes? Can I see how you put this sort of thing together? Yeah, what proof do you ask for?
1: I would ask to see proof of notes, work that they've done, compare it to past work that they have done, look at things that have been outputted with using AI to see whether the language is the same, structure is the same, that sort of thing. Yes.
0: That's going to be so concerning as an author that you've written a book and you get added to this prestigious list of books that people should read. Not dissimilar to the Canada Reads list. You know, they put that list out every year of Canadian authors that you should read. Like, to get on a list like that means a lot to an author. So imagine getting on a prestigious worldwide list and then being told, hey, listen, we think your work's AI. Like, how does that author now prove to that literary body that his work is an AI? And if he can prove his work is an AI, does he have any legal recourse? Because I can't imagine that a literary body like that going, this guy's work is AI, would be good for his career. Like what does that guy do now? Like, he has to defend his own work. Now, imagine if every single author had to do that. Oh, we're not sure if it's written by AI or not. What about newspaper articles? Journalists write those, sit there, write them, editors check them, say, hey, can I get clarification on this? We need an extra sentence. Like, it's a very, it's a back and forth sort of environment being a journalist like that. So the ability to use AI is probably not even there. But when you're writing an entire book, like, I know nothing about writing books, but I know that there would be, if you're writing a novel, you're probably talking about character development, how to introduce the characters, when to introduce them, how that's going to look, where do you want the story to play out, where do you put your major plot points? Like, all of that goes into planning the writing of a book. So he should be able to easily say, well, here's all my notes. Here's all the research I did to write this book. Like, we're all taught those things in school. Like, when we write reports about something, we're asked to provide a bibliography of something. Where'd you get that information from? What's your reference material? And I think most authors are worth their salt, keep their reference material so they can go back to it and look upon it. So I'm not sure if he's going to come forward and say, hey, listen, look, here's my proof as to me not writing this with AI. Because that's going to damage you. If you've written X amount of books and then suddenly you've been accused of using AI to write your book and you know fundamentally you have not done that, how do you protect yourself? You know, do you always have to have a like a large digital file of all your research notes just in case someone questions your work? Like, I couldn't imagine that happening in a place like this. Like, I write little thoughts and editorials on things. I'd never have someone go, all right, I need to know your research. I need to know where you read that. Like, we keep links for everything that we do. Anything that I reference has stories, links to news stories about these things. That's more to cover my own ass. So someone's like, well, where did you get that information? Well, I got it from this article right here. So I'm keeping a digital record of everything that I talk about. I wonder if authors now in 2026 have to start doing the same thing, especially if they're authors that are not famous. Like, you know, I don't think Malcolm Gladwell or, you know, Margaret Atwood have been accused of plagiarism in any way. Because they're well-known authors, we respect that, you know, the things that they say are going to be from their mind. But when you're a new up-and-coming author, like, you may know this guy. I don't know this guy. But when you've got a new up-and-coming author, someone's like, oh, we think he may have used AI. Okay, how are you proving that? Show us the proof. If you're going to come out and essentially destroy someone's literary career because you think their work is AI, you better be willing to show the proof of how you know it's AI. And I guess him in the same breath, unfortunately, needs to be able to go, okay, here's the proof of it not being AI. I wrote it with my own hands. That's got to suck. Having to walk around with the absolute proof of everything you've ever done. Because that's what we're getting into. We're getting into a world now. I was like, okay, was this written by AI? Like, I'm occasionally sent scripts that I need to read, and I can tell that they've been written by AI. You can tell. By reading, it's like, oh, this isn't a normal human's flow of language. Like Heather said, she can detect it just by reading because she understands the student. She's had an interaction with them face-to-face, so she knows how they talk, how they converse, what words they use. So she goes into something that a student has written, and she notices, you know, the words are a little bit more verbose, or the language is a little bit more sort of fleshed out, like you're walking around with a thesaurus, then she's going to ask some questions. I don't know if this guy's book is good or not, but man, you know what? Just come out, show him the proof that you wrote the book, because then this all goes away. It sucks that he has to do it, but I guess that's the world we're in now. Proving that we didn't write it with AI. My thanks to Heather Good from the 640 Newsroom. Also an English professor at Seneca, teaching academic writing. So I knew she was the right person to talk to about this. All right, when we come back on middays, I want to talk about condo boards in Ontario now actually having the legal power to ban e-bikes in buildings. Now, if you got one of those electric bikes or an e-scooter and you live in an apartment block, you may have a very difficult few months ahead of you if you're told, sorry, you can't have that in the building. Where do you put it? Where do you safely store something like that? Because most of these things are unregulated. And most of them are illegal to even ride on Toronto streets. We'll dive into that next on Midday. Stay there.
17: Toronto, big trouble traffic. Still problems for the 401 at Kennedy. The northbound, southbound Kennedy ramps to the eastbound 401 are still closed off for an ongoing crash cleanup. If you want to get onto that eastbound 401, use Elsmar Shepherd, go eastbound over to McCowan, and then get onto the eastbound 401. Book early and save big with $200 off per pair on select vacation packages to Carousel. 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That's the big trouble traffic spot. I'm Richard Martin, 640 Toronto.
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24: Hey, it's Greg. Hope you can join us on Wednesday's show. It is the National Day of Truth and Reconciliation. We're 6 years in. What's been accomplished? What needs more work? And there's a lot of debate about where we're going. Will the next 6 years look like the last six in terms of progress, but also some stalling? We deal with it. Plus, you're not hosting as many parties as you used to. I mean, we as a society aren't. I got the explanation and the data that bears that out.
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right, welcome back to Middays. Drex here from 102.1 The Edge. I've talked about it so many times on this show and other shows that I've done on this radio station about e-bikes, e-scooters. We had that blitz. I didn't even realize before that blitz a few weeks ago that e-bikes and e-scooters are not legally allowed to be ridden in bike lanes. What's allowed to be ridden in bike lanes? Bicycles. Not e-bikes, not e-scooters. In fact, e-bikes and e-scooters can't even be on the road. They're illegal to use on the road. Not illegal to buy, but illegal to use, which is bizarre. You would think you'd regulate the sale of those things, but maybe that's just too hard. This great story from a couple of days ago. Connor Atkinson is a writer at torontotoday.ca, and he wrote this great article about a Toronto condo board now being absolutely approved to have the power to prohibit residents from keeping e-bikes inside their own units. This was part of a sweeping ban aimed at addressing fire safety concerns. Ontario's Condominium Tribunal has ruled that, yeah, they do actually have the right to ban you from having those in the building. So the rule prohibits residents from storing the devices in their units, parking spaces, lockers, or even bringing them through the building's lobbies, corridors, stairwells, and elevators. Or even charging the devices anywhere on the property, also prohibited as well. So this tribunal decision happened back on September 9th. And it comes amid massive growing concerns about battery fires. It's worth noting that in Ontario, one person has died and 14 other people have been injured in incidents of lithium ion batteries catching on fire. And these are according to figures provided to torontotoday.ca from the Toronto Fire Service. So if you live in a building and you have an e-bike or an e-scooter and you keep it on your patio or in your apartment, you may be staring down the barrel of your condo manager at some point in the next year or so saying, hey, listen, you can't have those in the building anymore. But maybe you already live in a building that that is trying to ban these things. But it makes sense because there's safety issues. Because the sale of these things is not regulated, which means the sale of the things within the product are also probably not regulated as well. We saw this a couple of years ago with those ridiculous hoverboards that they were selling at Christmas time. You know, kids loved them, but 45-year-old men didn't know how to ride them and ended up breaking their asses. You've seen the videos all over the internet. Everyone's laughing at the dude. It's like, yeah, look at me. I'm on the, oh, no, you got a broken back. Congratulations. You won't be at work for the next 6 months. Those things started catching on fire because there wasn't regulations around them. Now, it's worth noting that every single laptop, cell phone that we have has these types of batteries. But would you imagine that someone like the Apple Corporation

0: And you might have that city going, oh, yeah, we have e-scooters everywhere. You can rent them. So at some point, this city is going to have to deal with this in a correct way, because I don't think you're ever going to be able to ban people from riding e-bikes or e-scooters. I've lived in this city for a year inside the city. I live up on the Danforth. Every time I've had food delivered to my house, it's never arrived in a car. Actually, I tell a lie. I ordered a pizza the other day. It arrived in a Camry. But most of the interactions I have with food delivery people are people on e-bikes. And there's literally hundreds of e-bike stores around this city. Pick an area, go there, you'll find. You could go to Google Maps, type in e-bike store. E-cycle, you'll find them. There's so many of them. So we've got a thing that is unregulated that you can buy. You and I could go purchase one this afternoon. Go, okay, we want an e-scooter. You know, we go buy one. But then you buy it and then you realize, well, hang on a second. It's illegal to pretty much use anywhere. It's illegal to charge anywhere. It's illegal to keep in my building. So at what point do we go, okay, we need to start regulating the batteries? Because people are still going to use these products, even though there's battery fires. People are still going to use these products because transit is expensive. People are still going to use these products because it gets them from A to B, or they use it as part of their job. So instead of just going, all right, they're banned, let's figure out a way to make it work. Is it saying, hey, listen, we need more regulations in Canada in general about batteries we use in these types of vehicles? Because I don't think that would be a bad conversation to have. You know, when you look at different countries around the world, what are the examples I gave last time, Joy G? I think it was Vietnam, Thailand, I think India as well. When you look at those countries, small motorcycles, small bikes, small motorized vehicle is how people get around. Mass transportation that's cheap enough for everybody. We're no different. The people use bikes and e-scooters and e-bikes because they probably don't want to pay for a car. They don't want to shell out $50,000 for a vehicle that they're probably not going to have anywhere to park. So having a small motorized vehicle actually makes sense in a large city.
1: And we don't have to go far. Like city like Mississauga itself, which is right beside Toronto.
0: You can rent e-scooters there?
1: E-scooters.
0: Right?
1: It's known as Lime is the company. Right, just like we have Tangerine here.
0: Yeah, most cities have like Lime scooters. It's strange that you'll go to one city and go, yeah, we got them. You can rent them. They're on the corner. And then you got this city's like, oh, no, they're illegal. So the e-scooters that Lime is using, are they using batteries that have, more sort of layers of protection?
1: Maybe.
0: Or, yeah, right. We don't know the answer.
1: And the thing is that you can only use them till a certain extent of the area. You cannot enter them in Etobicoke or something like Toronto.
0: How does it work with the Lime scooters there? Do you have to return them to the bikes here, or you can just leave them on the corner?
1: You can just leave them on the corner.
0: I hate that. It makes for a messy city. Seattle has this problem. There's Lime scooters everywhere.
1: Yep.
0: It's a massive pain in the ass for the people that work in there. Like, you're walking around the city, there's just bikes left in the middle of the sidewalk. Scooters left in the middle of the sidewalk. It's kind of annoying.
1: I went to Montreal, and there, all the scooters that they have, public scooters.
0: Yeah.
1: So when you're parking them, they have made the specific boxes around the roads.
0: Okay.
1: In which you have to park click a photo.
0: Rules.
1: Only if you have parked in that box itself, your ride will end. Otherwise, it won't end.
0: Interesting. So look, there's ways to do this. So I wonder if our city at some stage, look, I think banning these from condos is a great idea right now because the batteries are unregulated. We don't know what sort of batteries are they cheaply made? How quickly will they catch on fire? Well, we know they do because we've seen the reports of another battery fire. So instead of us just going, okay, blanket ban, blanket ban, blanket ban, we have to figure out, okay, how do we make sure that these things tickle the right approvals? It's no different to a car or a moped. They all have to go through certain safety procedures to be able to be sold. So we need to do that with e-bikes and e-scooters. We need to do the exact same thing. And then the city needs to also reevaluate where those things can be ridden. Do I want my delivery drivers on the sidewalk? The answer is no. But I think they should be able to use the bike lanes. That's why they're there. Kids on e-scooters. Like, I don't want to see kids on e-scooters. But if they're riding on e-scooters and mom and dad gave them one, there's a reason. getting from A to B, but for

0: God's sake, put a helmet on, please. If you got kids on scooters and you're trying to get them to wear a helmet, here's, do me a favor, go on the internet and type in Australia helmet head. And you'll see exactly what happens to someone's skull when they come off a motorized vehicle without a helmet. If that doesn't make you want to wear it, like Andrew's squirmish in the studio with me saying this. Yeah. All right, let's take a break. More of Middays coming up. Drex here from 102.1 The Edge. Stay there.
1: Yeah, so according to AI, that's how you mitigate portfolio risk.
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0: I'm being scolded in the studios here because I'm not watching the Leafs game tonight. Apparently, there's 13 exciting new players I need to know about. Andrew's going to be watching at home. He doesn't want to watch it at a bar. He needs to concentrate because there's 13 exciting new players. Yeah. I was listening to Greg Brady's show on 640 in Toronto this morning when I got up, and this happened pretty early this morning. And I was like, oh, do we need to replay that on this show? I think we do. So he chatted with a National Post journalist by the name of Terry Newman. You probably know Terry's work. Terry is claiming something quite fascinating about the Prime Minister. And I had a feeling that this sort of stuff was going on. In fact, it happens at every level of politics, by the way. Where the politician tries to control the narrative. How are they trying to control the narrative? By asking for questions ahead of time or being as bold enough to ask for final editorial in a piece. Now, for those of you that know how this sort of stuff works, is if we have a politician come in on the radio, I would never, ever, ever give a list of questions first. I've been doing this a long time. I've interviewed Stephen Harper. I've interviewed Justin Trudeau. I've interviewed Chrystia Freeland. I haven't interviewed Mark Carney, by the way. But when I interviewed all of those other people, at no point did any of them say, hey, listen, you need to give us a list of questions first. I even interviewed former Prime Minister Kim Campbell once. Did she ask for a list of questions? No one does, because they know that it's inappropriate to ask for that. In fact, generally, if someone asks me for a list of questions ahead of time, I just cancel the interview straight away. This has happened to me twice in the past 6 months. I'll tell you the story very soon. But I want to play this audio from National Post journalist Terry Newman. So what is she claiming about the Prime Minister? Have a listen to this.
15: The premise is kind of on two issues. One, he isn't talking to the rest of us terribly much. I don't think he's sitting down with you, me, or hundreds of other Canadian journalists anytime soon. But as the premise also, he has very specific demands if you're going to be granted an audience with him.
16: Right. Yeah. So, and I think one of the other ironies is that the people he is sitting down with are American outlets. And I think that's just kind of ironic, given that, you know, we're supposedly, you know, Americans are bad and we have this anti-American push and so on and so forth.
0: Yeah. It's one thing you do see. You see the Prime Minister and politicians doing more American interviews than anything else. I don't think they're offering them a list of questions. But Connie wants editorial oversight?
16: If you read the New York Times interview that came out on the 23rd, it was very positive. There wasn't any criticisms of him. He was painted as, you know, this miraculous model of a leader to come. It's not like any other interview that I've ever read. It could have been written by his own campaign team. Now, that being said, again, it doesn't mean that he agreed. He said, you know, I demand any editorial oversight. And you know, frankly, with the New York Times, maybe he didn't even have to. But the point is that people misunderstand what editorial oversight might mean. You know, just because the New York Times have released interview questions, editorial oversight could have been, I'll tell you what questions I'll even answer, you know, and it could come before. It could come after. And, you know, the reason why I brought it up is that I know I have it on good account, and I'm not going to obviously reveal my source, that during the election period leading up to the election, you know, Carney was asked to do lots of interviews and podcasts and things with lots of people. And, you know, his team, you know, had indicated that, you know, he wanted editorial oversight.
0: Yeah. For a leader at his level to ask for questions ahead of time is just not appropriate. That should never happen. So I was asked by a band that had one hit in 1996. They were coming through town doing interviews, and their management says to me, oh, yeah, you can interview them, but we'll need a list of questions ahead of time. And in my head, I'm like, you want me to send you a list of questions for a band that had one hit in the mid-90s? Sorry, I'm busy that day. Can't do it. So I never say, no, I'm not giving you a list of questions. I just don't do the interview. Another one a couple of weeks ago. I won't name them, but they are the daughter of someone extremely famous. Extremely famous. Now, I knew going into that they probably didn't want me to ask them about their dad. I'm okay with that. If you say to me, hey, listen, we had Zab Trudeau in this studio, and the only thing I was told was he just doesn't want to talk about his dad too much, which I totally get. He's not here to talk about his dad. He's here to talk about the fact that he's a rapper. Right? Wait, why would I ask a teenage boy about his dad's politics. Just seems kind of pointless, right? So for a prime minister to go a list of questions ahead of time, no, look, that's just not how it goes. It should never go that way because that's how they control their narrative. The whole point of you not providing questions ahead of time is so you can ask them the questions they need to be asked. You see this happen already with Kanye. He does not like women journalists at all. Anytime a woman poses a question to him in a press sort of area, he gets snappy at them. If you don't believe me, go look at any video where he is, asked a question by a woman in a press briefing or a public sort of setting, and he gets snappy at them because he doesn't like the tone of the question, clearly. Like he told one woman journalist to look within herself. Bro, what are you doing? It's not how we interact with people. The whole point of you being a prime minister is occasionally you're going to be asked things that you probably don't want to answer. Every single politician faces this. Doug Ford faces this on a daily basis. Scott Moe faces this on a daily basis. David Eby, the premier of BC, faces this on a daily basis, where journalists want to interview them and they don't want to answer the questions because the questions are too hard. Or they don't want to dive into that. Like, remember when the whole Ontario jet was a news story that Doug Ford had bought a jet? And I'd said on the radio, I don't mind if he has a jet. Like, it's a big province. He needs to travel places. I actually didn't think it was a big deal. I thought it was okay. But a lot of people had a problem with it, so naturally he would be requested to do interviews about it. How many interviews do you think Doug Ford did about the jet? He did zero interviews about the jet. And every single politician does this. They don't answer the questions. David Eby's going through this right now. He's got a provincial election in BC. Is he doing interviews with any of the local media? Barely. Is he doing interviews with American? Yeah, he is. He's doing all the American media. Doug Ford does the same thing. So I don't understand where these people get it in their head that they can demand from journalists, Canadian journalists who've been doing this job for years and years and years at multiple different radio stations and television stations and newspapers. They report on the comings and goings of a prime minister on a daily basis. I can guarantee you none of them have ever, ever, ever in the history of their job ever given a politician a list of questions ahead of time. They wouldn't be worth what's written on their business card if they were doing that. So what I don't know where this idea has come from. Maybe it's a 2026 PR thing, but I'm telling you, it's not going to work for you. Even small businesses. I've invited small businesses on this radio show to talk about different things, whether it be tariffs. And they were, can we get the questions ahead of time? No. That's not how it works. I've got a list of questions. And look, I always say to people, what are you going to ask me? I'm not going to ask you anything you don't already know the answer to. I've done my research. I know what I'm going to ask you. Are my questions probably going to be surface level? 90% of them will be. There may be one question that digs down a little bit, and it may be the one question that makes you feel uncomfortable. But that's part of doing an interview. That's part of being a politician. Most politicians have been media trained by somebody that works in the media at some point or another that says, hey, listen, you're going to get these sort of questions, or they're going to ask you this. They'll even, you know, when they do debate prep, you know, they were prepping for debate today. Well, same sort of thing, right? Is you should get your politician ready for what the story is going to be. So if you know it's a sensitive story that's going to have some tricky things that you need to answer, practice those answers. But don't expect questions up front. That's not how this world works. You've got to be able to answer those difficult questions. And look, politicians, some of them have a really good skill of giving you a non-answer. But you would hope in those times that you have journalists to go, hey, listen, I didn't quite get an answer from you. Vasha Kapelos is really good at this. She does that weekend show on CTV, plays here on the radio as well. She's very good at saying to politicians, sorry, that wasn't the question I asked. Can you actually answer what I'm asking you? And that sort of stuff is important because if politicians get into a habit and believe that they can ask for questions ahead of time, you're never going to get any answers from anyone about anything. regardless of the political party. They all do it. The NDP do it. The Conservatives do it. The Liberals do it. Even municipal politicians do it. Notice how some municipal politicians will absolutely freely offer themselves up when they're running in an election. But once they get the job, they don't want anything to do with you. It's like they've completely forgotten you exist. Because they need you on the way up. They need you to talk about them and talk about the, you know, according to them, the great things that they do while they're running for politics. But once they've got the job and the accountability kicks in, then they're less likely to want to do interviews with you and answer questions. So if you are in this world and some miserable SOB goes, can I get a list of questions first? The answer should be no. And we're canceling the interview. Be prepared to answer the hard questions. Like, there are people that come on this on these radio shows every single day that aren't politicians, that aren't pundits, aren't commentators, and they can manage to sit through an interview, and they're just a regular Joe answering questions. Speaking of regular Joe, Joe Gesualdi, we've interviewed this guy 4 or 5 times. This guy's daughter needs life-saving neck surgery, and he's been denied by OHIP. But when I get him on the radio, he knows exactly what I'm likely what I'm going to ask him. He knows what the answers are because he's so well tuned to what his daughter's story is that he knows how to answer the question. He's never once said, can you send me the questions ahead of time just so I know what I'm talking about? He already knows the subject matter. And that's what I'm getting at, is if you're so deeply in tune to what the subject matter is, even the difficult questions you should be able to answer. And answer in a way that you're not giving too much. You know, look at politicians that can actually do this. There's a long list of them. Mark Carney is not one of them. All right, stick around. Middays, Drex here from 102.1 The Edge. More next.
17: Sporty Toronto, big trouble traffic, still problems for the 401. The northbound Kennedy ramp to the eastbound 401 is closed off for an ongoing crash investigation. Also, the 401 eastbound express to collector transfers past McCowan is blocked with a stalled truck, and the DVP northbound just past the Gardner stalled vehicle block in the right lane. The next Lotto Max jackpot is $65 million, plus 65 new prizes of $100,000 and Max Millions. 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Those are the big trouble traffic spots. 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
7: All right, welcome back to Middays. 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I just wanted to point out it's a very exciting day in London, Ontario. For our listeners of 980 CFPL. Because Andrea Dunn, that works at FM 96 and CFPL, isn't at the office today. You know how I know she's not at the office today? She's at IKEA. And I was like, well, hang on, why is she posting content from IKEA? I didn't realize this, but London, Ontario had never had an IKEA before today. And its grand opening was today. I mean, if you've never been into an IKEA store, and I know that some of you have never been into, and that's fine. If you've never been into an IKEA store, just, it's like Disneyland. It's like Disneyland. You can eat first, and then you can go buy things for your house that you don't need. It's the greatest thing ever. Like, you can get Swedish meatballs, and then go get a Poang chair. Like, I make a day of it. Like, there's an IKEA in downtown Toronto. It's the city-size apartment IKEA. And it pisses me off every single time. Because I was trying to find a large couch. Do you think they have them at the down? No, that's for small spaces only. It's a tiny space IKEA. So I have to go to the other one. I have to rent a car to go do it. And don't worry, my buddy Nate looks after that sort of stuff. Because he loves an IKEA trip. Do you ever go to IKEA with your fiance?
8: Oh, yes, I do.
7: How, does it usually end in arguments?
8: No, never.
7: Rubbish, I don't believe you.
8: The last time my mom was here, we went to IKEA. Hang on, it was amazing.
7: You took your fiance and your mom to IKEA?
8: Yes.
7: Okay.
8: And she bought a couple of stuff for herself.
7: Okay. Well, I always find that IKEA can turn it. If you ever go to IKEA, you can actually see couples having arguments. Like, you can see the body language. Someone's upset with the color of couch choice. I want this color instead. That's an exciting day for London, Ontario. Getting your first IKEA, people are going to treat that like it's Disneyland for the first couple of weeks. There'll be like lineups, and then it'll die off. Did you hear about this, Ben? London, Ontario got their very first IKEA today.
9: Listen, we in Toronto, we're always in that cute. We are exactly the same here.
7: Yeah.
9: This city was so miffed when Montreal got a W hotel before they did.
7: Oh, really?
9: You remember that?
7: Yeah, no.
9: That was a big deal. And don't even get me started when we got a Shake Shack. Oh, my God. That finally came into our own when we got a Shake Shack.
7: Well, I remember when the Shake
9: Shack... When Banana Republic came to Canada, right, through a ticker tape parade.
7: When I was living on the West Coast, when they had the news of Toronto getting the first Canadian Shake Shack, it was the leading news story in Vancouver because everyone was annoyed That they didn't get it first. Because I think BC had the first Carl's Jr. because they were testing it there. Didn't quite work out for them.
9: But the Rodeo Burger from Carl's Jr. Oh. I'd eat that all day long, like twice on Sunday. But for the record, because we are in Toronto, the gap in the market between a world with Shake Shack and without Shake Shack in this city was filled robustly by Rudy's.
7: Oh, it was?
9: Rudy's, in my opinion.
7: Yeah, that's your favorite burger?
9: Well, a lot of people were doing smash burgers. Yep. I think the first one was Burger's Priest.
7: Yep.
9: But the one that really emulated the Shake Shack one as close as you could without, just being a copy was Rudy's. And still, they're fantastic.
7: Like the buns are on point as well, like the potato buns?
9: Everything about it, that crispiness on the edges and everything about it is phenomenal.
7: Have you tried Happy Burger?
9: I have had Happy Burger. I like Happy Burger.
7: I got a Happy Burger near my
9: house. Happy Burger's great. It doesn't take rocket science to be able to do a good...
7: The simpler the burger, the better, I think.
9: All I like on mine is ketchup, bacon, and cheese.
7: The Happy Burger have this happy sauce. I found out what it is. It's mayonnaise, ketchup, and mustard mixed together.
9: That's my point. Like, this stuff is... It's not rocket science. Yeah. But you got to be able to... You got to scale that. You got to be able to do that.
7: So hungry now. Talking about burgers. You know what? And this came up last week because the Happy Burger near my house, which is Queen and Broadview.
9: Yeah.
7: They're putting in a McDonald's on that corner.
9: Yeah.
7: Smart business move because they're putting the Ontario line down a couple of blocks.
9: Very smart.
7: So, but in that one particular area, you got where the McDonald's is going to go. But then you've got an Archie's Burgers across the street. You got Riverside Burgers about three stores up. And then you got a Happy Burger across the street. And everyone's like, oh, but we've got so many great burger places. Don't worry. Yeah. They're going to be fine.
9: At Yonge and Bloor, they're opening a Shake Shack and right across the street a McDonald's. And by my place, I've got a Shake Shack, a McDonald's, a Rudy's, a Harvey's, for good measure, a Popeye's. I mean, this is not good for my pants.
7: All right, look, do you sit in your apartment sometimes and say, and you think inside your head, you're like, these things are just downstairs. Yeah. I can go get them right now and no one's ever going to know.
9: Yeah. Oh,
7: do you do it?
9: Oh, yeah.
7: Yeah, I thought you would.
9: But I have a rule. It's like, I'm not going to order Uber Eats. So I'd literally have to go physically get it myself.
7: Well, I think that's the thing. Charles Duhigg, who used to write for the New York Times, wrote this great book years ago about the power of habit. And he found himself getting fat because he would go down to the floor on the 15th story of the New York Times building and get himself a latte and a cookie every single day at 3:00.
9: Yeah, I mean, how much sugar was in his latte?
7: Right. And so he's like, well, hang on a second. I've got to lose some weight here. What do I get out of my... I don't put sugar in my coffee. Mm-hmm. It's the cookie, but I still want to have the cookie. So he started walking down 10 floors.
9: There you go,
7: From the 25th floor of the New York Times building to
9: the
7: 15th floor.
9: And what happened?
7: He started losing weight, but because he was exercising, he was counteracting it by still being allowed to have the cookie. So I guess you're doing the same thing.
9: I always wanted to put a cookbook together where I would partner with a chef and I'd partner with like a physical trainer on what you do for all the big events, Christmas dinner, Thanksgiving, Super Bowl, someone's birthday, all this stuff. You'd have the whole menu and how to cook it. And then the trainer on the next page would tell you all the things you have to do them for how long to counteract all the calories that you ate. That's a good idea, right?
7: It's just like, I had a can of Coke. Okay, so that's 2 hours.
9: No, I'm not talking about the individual. I'm talking about those big events where you decide you're not going to eat for a day before.
7: I had the mashed potato and the thing. It's like, all right, that's 1,200 calories. That's going to be a 10K run.
9: Yeah, exactly. Something like that.
7: I think that would work. All right, your show's coming up at 3:00. What's going on today?
9: Well, lots of discussions. There's a lot of conversations that I'm going to open up the phone lines for. You know, there's a TD executive who was fired because she refused to take her in her signature email signature. She had her commitment to her Christian faith.
7: Okay.
9: And they fired her over it.
7: Why?
9: Because the only thing that you're allowed to have in your signature is like your pronouns and something else.
7: And job title and stuff.
9: And my opinion is, unless it's contact information and only contact information, once you open that door as to what aspects of somebody's identity you can police, you got a problem. I don't know if it's a legal issue, but it's certainly a moral issue. When you start policing how people can identify, if you're saying your identity is, for our purposes, is beyond your email, your address, and your cell phone number, then you've lost the moral fight. I can't speak to the law, the legal aspect of it.
7: Yeah, I didn't know companies really police that sort of stuff.
9: Some do. Some do. I don't put anything in. I mean, I just,
7: What did it say in her emails? He just like,
9: she said, I am him or something like that with a cross.
7: Oh, really?
9: Yeah. Yeah.
7: Oh, wow. Okay.
9: And then we're also going to talk about the peculiar media, blitz by Mark Carney to speak to Americans.
7: Where is asking for questions up front?
9: No, he's asking to, he's speaking to Americans. We get all, a lot of our, the Wall Street Journal was the one that broke the story of our commitment to Europe.
7: Yeah.
9: And then Canadian press pushed back on it only for it to get confirmed later on. So my take on it is, you know, if Mark Carney is this big global superstar and Canadian media is on life support, then surely giving Mark Carney to the Canadian press would benefit the Canadian press.
7: He doesn't like talking to the Canadian press.
9: Well, you know what? It's kind of part of the job description.
7: It is, yeah.
9: It is. And so, but like, I get the politics of it. 100% I get the politics of it. You get the Americans giving you softball and questions. They don't understand the nuance of what's going on up here. So every question starts from zero as opposed to having a back catalog of knowledge and quotes in your head. And he knows that the Americans are going to be listening. And, but you know, if you have a commitment to strengthen Canadian journalism, give that brass ring of an interview to the Canadian journalist.
7: Did you hear Terry Newman on with Greg Brady this morning?
9: I've heard little bits and pieces.
7: She basically said that the prime minister is asking for editorial control on things because he's deciding whether he's going to answer questions or not. I
9: don't know if I'd phrase it that way, but no politician doesn't want control. I don't think that's unique to him. But the fact that he's been quite brazen about, I wouldn't say it's open contempt, but I don't think he puts much stock in Canadian press. And
7: But politicians, if they're media trained well, can answer difficult questions, right?
9: Well, I mean, yes, but that can always skew to the most frustrating as well, where for years under Justin Trudeau, during question period, a direct question would be asked and they would pivot right to talking points.
7: Yeah.
9: Never, ever able to answer a direct question. It was very frustrating.
7: Yeah.
9: So I do like that he answers direct questions. I just don't know that there's enough substance, heft, or historical knowledge behind the question for him to... It's not a fair fight.
7: The Ben Mulrooney Show is on your radio after 3 o'clock this afternoon. Have a great one. I'll be back tomorrow with you.
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16: I'm Mike Hodges. This is Global News. Toronto police have arrested three people as part of a months-long gun trafficking investigation dubbed Project Playfight. The investigation was launched back in February after police received information regarding one individual trafficking firearms through an online platform. Inspector Steve Matthews of the Integrated Gun and Gang Task Force announced the results of the investigation. Today,
18: investigators uncovered a network that was allegedly supplying firearms outside lawful channels. As the investigation progressed, the firearms were traced back to domestic sources, specifically an individual who was registered to possess firearms and was acting as the supplier.
16: Officers executed search warrants at homes in Toronto and Markham back in July. They seized 15 firearms, over 1,000 rounds of ammunition, and a device capable of converting a handgun into a fully automatic weapon, among other items. Three men from Toronto are facing a total of 45 charges. Provincial police say one person has died following a single vehicle collision today on Highway 401. Officers responded to the on-ramp from northbound Kennedy Road to the 401 eastbound shortly before 9:30 a.m. after a cement truck rolled over. A 57-year-old Scarborough man was taken to hospital where he died later on. The ramp is still closed for police investigation. U.S. President Donald Trump says he thinks Canada will cave. Trump's outright bans on imports of some Canadian goods took effect just after midnight as the U.S. tries to pressure Canada into trade concessions. The bans on some alcoholic drinks, dairy byproducts, motorcycles, and other goods are the latest escalation of the U.S. trade war. Trump has told reporters he thinks Canada will come back to the negotiating table in the next 2 weeks with an apology. Ontario and the federal government have agreed to extend the National Affordable Child Care Program in the province for another 4 years, but the extension comes with no promises of further lowering the fees parents pay. Securing funding until at least 2031 will give operators and parents some certainty. And one Toronto woman says Meta permanently shut down her Facebook and Instagram accounts without warning, and her only recourse has been to talk to AI chatbots. Jasmine Alt says she's not been able to reach a human being at Meta after her accounts were deleted.
19: It's actually quite scary to think about the trust that we put in these social media platforms. It can all be taken away in one day, like truly all of your memories without any resolve. Like, it's just horrible. So that's kind of where I'm at right now.
16: Company shut down Alt's 20-year-old Facebook account, an Instagram account that dates back to 2011, and even an Instagram account dedicated to her dog. And let's take a look at your forecast from the Global News Weather Center. A mix of sun and cloud on tap for your afternoon. And tonight, gray skies will stick around. Temperature will drop to a low of 12. Partly sunny to start off your morning tomorrow, and then we'll be greeted with showers that afternoon, high of 22, and then gray skies on Thursday with some sunny periods in between and a high of 26. 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I'm Mike Hodges. 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Here's 640 Toronto, Big Trouble Traffic.
24: 640 Toronto, big trouble traffic. Still problems for the 401 at Kennedy. The northbound Kennedy on-ramp to the eastbound 401 is still closed for a crash investigation. Also, the 401 eastbound express to collector transfers past McCowan are blocked off with a stalled vehicle. Weather can be unpredictable, but your home's protection doesn't have to be with Pella Windows. 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
25: This is the band. Maroon the show. All conversation, no cancellation. Let it roll.

0: Well, I think if you've been following it at all, and if you know anything about Donald Trump, you knew it was always going to come to this. You knew that there was only so long that his pettiness would be kept away from another round of tariffs, this time affecting a raft of Canadian products, but focused significantly on the Canadian alcohol exporting business. Oh, by the way, just I got my new sweatshirt that I'm wearing today. See, there you go. Always and forever. And if anyone cares, I bought it myself, so this is not a plug. Province of Canada, great Canadian clothing company. Yes, Joy.
1: Lake Ontario, it says.
0: Yes, it's, of course. What did you think it said?
1: No, for the radio listeners, Ontario, it says.
0: Oh, thank you. I forgot. See, I'm still in my visual world. So we always knew this was going to be happening. I don't know if people thought, he'll never do that. Of course he was going to do this. He'll do anything. He renamed Lake Ontario. Like, he's petty that way. And so this is the new reality. And, you know, actually, I'll tell you this. So I do some work on the side with a great Canadian startup called Trexity. And based out of Ottawa, the CEO, Alok Ahuja, is a great, great friend of mine. I've been helping him in my own little way, help build his company. And they do last mile delivery for small and medium sized businesses. And there is... You know, one of the things that we've always said is, why is it that, that with the LCBO, the largest purchaser of alcohol in the world, that a consumer can't buy any American booze? But if you are to order for delivery, it's being delivered by an American company. And I think that's a pretty solid question to ask the LCBO. And we put that to them today, and we're going to continue those conversations. Hopefully we can live in a world where an Ontario-based startup will be delivering booze for the Ontario Liquor Control Board for Ontario consumers. Fingers crossed. A great entrepreneurial story for this that I'm involved in. I'm very lucky to be side by side with some really great workers over there. Anyway, so this is where we are. And it shows me that there is no rhyme or reason to any of the decisions that this president makes. First he was complaining that it was about fentanyl and border security, and he was making up some cockamamie fiction that this we've been terrible on trade for years, forgetting that after he had signed the renegotiated NAFTA, he declared that was the single greatest trade deal in the history of trade deals. What was true then cannot possibly be true today, especially if it comes from Donald Trump's lips. And of course, we knew this was going to happen. I'll tell you what I find most interesting about this is the ban on that subset of Canadian dairy products. It's the powder that is derived from milk that is used to make protein powder. And apparently half of that ingredient that the Americans use to make protein powder comes from Canada, and I believe specifically Quebec. And why I think that's interesting is because they've sort of done an end run into putting the dairy market on the docket for the next round of these talks when they ultimately happen. You can't talk about taking this off the table and taking the tariff off of this thing without bringing up dairy whole hog. The Americans, for some reason, have a real bee in their bonnet about our dairy system, and they want in. And I think they found a backdoor into addressing it. I don't know if that was by design or happy accident for them, but there is going to be a reckoning at some point on our supply management system. A lot of people don't understand it, and it's the bread and butter, pun intended, of a whole bunch of dairy farmers. It is not necessarily. We haven't gotten there yet, but someone's going to have to ask themselves, there's 6,000 dairy farmers in Quebec. It is a huge moneymaker, and it's a huge, huge driver of the economy. It is by no means the biggest. And when I sat in a luncheon and Doug Ford was explaining his take on the deal that Mark Carney walked away from, he was unequivocal that deal would have destroyed the Ontario economy on day one. And by extension, it would have reverberated through the entire Canadian economy and would have caused great, great damage. So that, to me, was the perspective of an interested third party. If the same thing happens as it relates to supply management and during the next round of conversations and negotiations, it comes to light that we have a choice to make, either accept a deal that has supply management in it or walk away from a deal again and risk another round of these things. I don't know if the same argument can be made. You know, the auto industry in Ontario versus supply management in Quebec. I don't know what the numbers are, but I suspect the supply management of the dairy industry it pales in comparison to the automotive industry, as well as the knock-on spin-off companies and economies that rely thereupon. So if we walk away from that, that to me would be far more political than economic. That would be, we don't want to lose seats in Quebec for a generation, so we are prepared to walk away from what would overall be a better deal, a good deal, but we're walking away because to do so would be to destroy the Liberal brand in Quebec for at least a generation. Again, that's a hypothetical built on a hypothetical. I hope it never gets to that, but yes, sir. Okay. Joy just had a funny look on his face. We were chatting during the break about his wedding, his upcoming wedding, where he's going to be riding in
1: an
0: elephant.
1: No
0: elephant.
1: No elephant.
0: Bengal
1: no
0: tiger.
1: Animal abuse.
0: No, it's a deeply revered animal.
1: But still, no. Okay. Wait. Going for a wedding on a Bengal tiger is revered in the culture?
0: No. You could have a little baby tiger.
1: Yeah.
0: And your betrothed could walk down the aisle with one on a leash.
1: Do you think I'm an Arab who carries tigers with him on the leash?
0: I'm just saying, it's these little flourishes that make a wedding memorable. I'm just trying to help you out here.
1: And no, I've chosen not to abuse any animals during my wedding.
0: Uh-huh.
1: So there's not going to be okay. Any elephant, no horses, no tigers, nothing.
0: But Joy is going to be dancing up a storm in a Bollywood themed number.
1: Yes.
0: How many dances? How long does a dance last?
1: I would say somewhere around 6 minutes for my performance. Uh-huh. And then there are going to be multiple performances.
0: Now, have you been steeped in Bollywood style dancing your whole life, or are you jumping in like you've never done it before?
1: Oh no, I've been steeped into it throughout my life.
0: Okay, so you're gonna get in there and you're gonna be able to hold your own.
1: Yes, I know all the songs, all the moves.
0: Okay, so this isn't like asking Uncle Larry to get in on a surprise performance at a wedding. He's never danced before. He's got two left feet and he's probably been drinking at the bar all day.
1: It's nothing like that. Okay. It's gonna be all prepped up and it's gonna be amazing.
0: Okay, and people are going to be into this?
1: Yes, like, people are going to be into this.
0: This is not something that, because in certain weddings, like when people really lay it on thick, there's certain moments like, okay, maybe we could have cut that thing. But people look forward to the dance at a wedding.
1: 100%. Okay. People look forward because that's one place where you can get everyone together. And people who know to dance, people who don't know to dance, they can still get on the floor and show some moves.
0: And last question, what is the tradition in India as it relates to gifts at a wedding?
1: Let's not get into that.
0: Oh.
1: That's an entirely new segment, I would say.
0: Well, guess what? We've just found a new segment. We'll be building that out by the end of the week. It's like, ask Joy uncomfortable questions about his wedding. Do the guests give you money? That's really what we're getting at. All right. Listen, we've got a lot. I've got a great, great show today. Tomorrow is National Truth and Reconciliation Day. And so we thought, let's have a sit down, an honest conversation about where we are, where we've been. Are we where we want to be? And how do we get to a place where this country allows every single person living here to be the fullest, fullest blossoming expression of who they are. Don't go anywhere. This is the Ben Mulrooney Show. Time for a check on the roads with 640 Toronto. Big trouble traffic.
2: The big trouble traffic spot on the 401, the northbound Kennedy ramp to the eastbound 401 closed for a crash investigation. The 401 eastbound express to collector transfers past McCowan are blocked with a stalled vehicle. And on the 400 southbound approaching the 401, a crash blocking the left lane. Concert, dinner, meeting, or night out. 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I'm Richard Martin, 640 Toronto.
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3: Did you know Roto-Rooter's been number one in the number two business for 90 years? 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
1: As I said earlier, tomorrow is National Day for Truth and Reconciliation. And I think it's important to have honest and respectful and frank conversations about the notion of truth and reconciliation. Are we where we want to be? Are we where we expected to be? How do we get to where we need to be? I think those are really important questions that we have to answer. And so in order to do that today, I'm very pleased to be joined by Steve Teekins. He's the executive director at Name Res. Now, this particular organization is based out of Toronto, but Indigenous populations across Canada face marginalization and housing challenges. And he and his team tackle those things head on here in Toronto. Steve, welcome to the show. Thanks for being here.
2: Thank you, Ben. Pleasure to be here today.
1: So let's, before we get into anything, tell me about your organization. Tell me what your mission is. Okay. Tell me how you help and how others can get involved.
2: Okay, so Name Res is a for Indigenous, by Indigenous, not-for-profit organization based in Toronto. We have a 41-year history, and initially we started off by providing emergency shelter to men in need of emergency shelter. Over the years, we've evolved. We started providing intensive case management services, support services for people newly housed. And most recently, we've evolved also to be affordable housing providers. And we currently provide 79 units of deeply affordable housing across the city. And, you know, we know that housing is the key to ending homelessness for people.
1: Absolutely. I remember hearing a podcaster once, or something on social media. Mm-hmm. Someone was talking about addiction, and they said, you know, maybe mm-hmm. we've been looking at addiction wrong. Maybe the opposite of addiction isn't sobriety. Maybe the opposite of addiction is connection. And he gave all sorts of examples as to why that might be. And I think sometimes when you in order to solve a problem, you have to look at it differently. And the suggestion that getting people off the street, and it's a process, right? You don't just take someone who's been surviving homelessness and just plop them down in a house and say, problem solved. You have to integrate them with all the proper services required first. I agree with you after, I think, a few kicks at the can as to what exactly the ultimate solution to a lot of our problems is making sure that people feel safe and secure in a home.
2: Absolutely.
1: So listen, I really want this conversation to be productive for both of us and for the people at home. So I want to level set with you and let you know where I'm coming from on this. I think in 2015, I posted something on social media where I said, any prime minister who is able to do the following two things successfully will be viewed as one of our greatest prime ministers. And those two things were ending interprovincial trade barriers. I claimed that in 2015, and achieving real and meaningful truth and reconciliation. And I have believed that for a very long time. You know, anytime you have a meaningful portion of your population, wherever it is, take Canada out of the example. Anytime you have a group of people who don't truly believe that the country itself is looking out for them, or that the country can succeed without them succeeding, that is a national failure. And I think everybody needs to be able to buy in to the general goal of the country. I don't know if we're in a better place today, though, than we were 15 years ago. Tell me how you see things.
2: Okay. Well, if we're looking at the 94 calls to

0: action and reconciliation be achieved in my lifetime. I really want to see this. It feels like it's an uphill battle. Lately, there's been new gray areas that folks have been deliberately trying to present when it comes to reconciliation. And, you know, I think if we all go back to the very basic concepts of learning the truth, reconciliation will eventually be achieved. And I think it'll also be followed by justice.
1: Steve, do you find, though, that there are, you know, in any conversation, any emotionally fraught conversation, there will be a small but very loud faction of people who can crowd out good faith conversation where tough questions have to be asked and answered in favor of being over the top, overly dramatic and deliberately divisive? And I'll take the one that's in the news these days. The idea, and again, nothing I say, I hope, is meant to be offensive. It's just to have a conversation. I get very frustrated when the idea of residential school denialism gets conflated with the one specific case of Kamloops, where and there are very loud and influential people who put the two together, making real honest conversation very fraught. And that that frustrates me. And I think it puts barriers up where there should be none.
0: Yeah, I agree with you 100%, Ben, on that one. You know, it's a very convoluted story. There's lots of evidence. You know, the National Center for Truth and Reconciliation is a warehouse of testimonies of various types of evidence. In addition, I know in 2021, the Ontario Coroner's Office designated a group to investigate children's deaths in residential schools. And they were able to determine that there was 200 additional deaths that the Truth and Reconciliation Commission staffers were not aware of. You know, usually we rely on the coroner's offices for evidence when it relates to death. I don't know how much more factual you can get when it comes to working with the coroner's office on those sort of things. So I think that puts a big hole in their stories with the folks saying, where's the bones or these other.
1: No, but I don't think it's a disqualifying thing to be told when you're told there is evidence and proof of wholesale murder below the ground here. And that is then that is the kerosene that lights a wave of anger across the country, and honestly, real fires. I mean, there were fires burning in churches all over the country over this. And when after year, for people to simply ask the question, well, hold on a second, no one is saying that there. Because look, if there are crimes, and I want us to deal with the real sins of this nation, and we got plenty. Plenty of sins to atone for without having to either turn certain ones up to a level where they don't belong or import them from other countries, which is something that we tend to do in this country as well. I'd rather deal with real things than imagined ones or exaggerated ones, because I don't see the point in that.
0: Right. Yeah, I agree with you.
1: And look, you're on the front line, Steve. You're dealing with very real, practical problems. One last thing about how I see things. I don't like performance for performance sake. I like projects. I like funding things that will have as an end goal a solution that helps people, not something that makes white people feel good about themselves. I don't care for that. I have no time for that. I don't think you should. You probably don't have a lot of time for that either. I want practical solutions to very real problems. And you're on the front lines trying to solve one of those problems.
0: I am. Yeah.
1: So what are some of the stumbling blocks for you in what you do?
0: Okay. Well, you know, I work strictly in the field of Indigenous peoples experiencing homelessness with emphasis on men. More recently, well, I say we do the four H's. You know, we do homelessness, we do housing, and we do health. Those are the three things that we do at NAMIRES. Some of the real stumbling blocks are lack of resources when it comes to being able to acquire houses. You know, we have the know-how how to acquire them. We don't have the resources all the time to do it in a productive way that would deliberately end homelessness for the disproportionate number of Indigenous peoples experiencing homelessness in Toronto. Also, It takes time. You have to be

0: patient if you're building homes, because you have to jump through all the regulatory processes, all that sort of thing.
1: Steve, do me a favor. We're going to hold off on the final H there because we're going to take a quick break. I want to hear much more about this when we come back. Our conversation about truth and reconciliation, homelessness, and how we get our country to a better place when we come back on the Ben Mulrooney Show. 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
1: Our conversation with Steve Teakins, the executive director of NAMIRES, which is an organization in the city of Toronto focused on the issue of homelessness for Indigenous men here in the city. Steve, I interrupted you before the break. I was asking you about how you tackle the problem and what are, you know, we talk specifically with so much of, you know, when there are issues, you know, certain communities are the effect of homelessness is more pronounced on them for various different reasons. What is unique to the issue of homelessness in Indigenous men?
0: Okay, well, I got a long answer for that.
1: Go, we just started this segment. Let's go.
0: Listen, in Canada, we have a 90-year history of chronic underfunding of housing on First Nations communities. Let me repeat that, 90 years. I say that because the federal government produced a number of studies, published a number of documents, commissions, reports, that sort of thing. The first one goes back to, if I remember correctly, the Ewing Report, 1934. It was the first one to sound alarm bells stating that there was underfunding on First Nations communities and that the government should pay attention and do something about it. Since then, quite a number of reports have followed. Not much has really happened. You know, the government really didn't invest in First Nations communities for quite some time. It's no wonder the majority of First Nations people live in urban centers in Canada. Because simply there's not enough housing in our First Nations communities to begin with.
1: Does any of it have to do with the fact that on, you know, on reserves, essentially Crown land, their property rights are not what they are off reserve, that the culture of home ownership has not been allowed to take root?
0: It's not that at all. It doesn't really have any correlation whatsoever. Okay. It's just a chronic underfunding and overcrowding and you know, not keeping up with repairs of homes in First Nations communities. And the end result has been people living in a poor state of housing in their First Nations communities. And the problem just seemed to get worse.
1: Okay.
0: So it's no wonder why a lot of people have left the communities to live in urban centers and seek better opportunities for themselves, because there just simply wasn't enough resources to begin with.
1: Yeah.
0: And that's not a community problem. That's the federal government had that responsibility. There's many scholarly studies that show systemic chronic underfunding for our First Nations communities. So it's a state of poor management. Other things that lead to homelessness is, listen, colonialism is not a thing of the past. It's a thing that's very much alive and well today for Indigenous peoples.
1: I'm glad you brought it up. Please explain what you mean by that. There are, you know, there everyone's entitled to their own opinion, and opinions can change. But I need to hear from you what that means.
0: Okay. Well, let's look at the sheer numbers of Indigenous peoples experiencing homelessness across Canada. It's somewhere around 30%. We know this because the federal government now mandates point-in-time counts in every major city across this country. And the last major one was in, 2024? And the results of all those big cities combined together showed 30% of those experiencing homelessness were Indigenous peoples of this land. Furthermore, if you look at the incarceration rates of Indigenous peoples across Canada, it's at 33%. You know, those are signs that something's wrong with our social safety net.
1: But can I offer not an alternate theory, but it might be an addition to it? Because I like tackling problems when I can see them, and I don't know how to tackle colonialism. I know how I know that there are solutions that can be brought to bear on issues of education, issues of opportunity, issues of job placement. Those are tangible problems with real world solutions that can be applied to them. And to me, when we decide to go after something as amorphous and hard to pin down as colonialism, I don't know how we solve for that.
0: Mm-hmm. Yeah, well, you know, it's taken, close to three centuries now of experiencing colonialism, of the government's deliberate laws of separating Indigenous peoples from the rest of Canadian society. on purpose.
1: But see, that's something we can do about. Like, that's a conversation I would welcome. There are good and decent people on both sides of the debate on, you know, the laws that are on the federal books as they relate to First Nations. I think that's a really good conversation to have.
0: Mm-hmm. Another contributor is, the Indian Act. It's the longest piece of Canadian legislation. It has its roots in pre-Confederation. It's the only piece of race-based legislation in the world, you know, that's directed just to Indigenous peoples. You know, it contains a number of unjust laws, some of which are no longer practiced, but they're still in the books, like Section 141 of the Indian Act that forbid First Nations to hire lawyers from 1927 to 1951 to fight for our rights unless it was approved.
1: That was a law on the books?
0: It was. Yeah. That's not democratic behavior,
1: nope.
0: is it?
1: No. Nope.
0: And, you know, it's no wonder First Nations are coming forward now and asserting our rights, often challenging the federal government and often winning in the courts.
1: Yeah.
0: And it's to make up for all that lost time where our communities were silent when they were marginalized.
1: And see, that's what I want. Like, that's a snapshot of where we are, and it's not a good place to be. And frankly, I'm disappointed that we're not in a better place today. But it's like what I said off of the top. Like, I want to get to a place where everyone in this country, whether they had just arrived here from wherever around the world a year ago, or someone whose ancestors predate the idea of Canada, I want everyone to believe that their success is intrinsically linked to the country itself. And I don't know that I don't know that we can achieve reconciliation until we stop viewing these two camps as, to a certain extent, opponents.
0: Yeah, I don't view it as opponents. This is me doing some truth telling and telling some very difficult facts that might be difficult for listeners to hear, but it is the truth. And it the truth will sometimes help people to understand just why things are the way they are today. Right. So I firmly believe that before reconciliation can ever be achieved, we have to go through a process of learning the truth. You know, the truth telling didn't happen in schools when we were children growing up. It was not taught whatsoever since reconciliation.
1: That does feel like an improvement, by the way. Watching what my kids are learning on this subject at their school, you know, going through a city like Toronto and seeing an awareness of like I said, what predates Canada, that did not exist when I was a kid. And so on that front, I mean, if we're viewing these things as incremental and one step before the next, it looks like at least on this, call it the first step, we can, if not check a box, or at least say, all right, we're in the right space here.
0: Right, right. So, you know, I firmly believe there needs to be more truth telling. It needs to be digestible for people. We need to be able to open up our ears wide, because sometimes some of this truth isn't easy to hear. Often telling the truth, it invokes difficult feelings and emotions as well. So, you know, it has to be a safe place for these sort of conversations to happen.
1: Absolutely. Last question for you, and then I got to run. But, you know, you're doing hard work. You're doing hard work, and I'm sure you're face to face with some people who are having a really tough time. How do you, on a daily basis, claim success?
0: Well, I've learned long ago. You know, I worked with homeless people in Toronto since 1995 as a frontline worker. Now I'm in a leadership role and operate an organization in the leadership seat. I define success by celebrating small victories. You know, if someone moves into housing and they haven't been housed because they've been homeless for, you know, a decade or more, that's a huge victory, right? Additionally, you know, we offer supports even when they're housed. You know, our work doesn't stop when someone's no longer homeless.
1: Yeah.
0: We continue to help them because we want to see them succeed.
1: Yeah.
0: You know, we have men who maybe didn't see themselves following an academic journey go to university or go to college. To seek higher learning and maybe even pick up a trade.
1: Yeah.
0: You know, that's something that really makes me smile. Yeah. It makes my heart feel really happy to see those types of successes.
1: I'm glad
0: I've learned to you know, celebrate those.
1: I'm glad that we could end on a positive note like that, Steve. And listen, this the conversations between the two of us shouldn't just happen on Truth and Reconciliation Day or the day before. So you have an open invitation, Steve, to come back here. Okay. I think issues of homelessness, as I've said many times before, you can tell a lot about a city by how we treat those who need our help the most. And yeah. And so I'd love to have you come on. We can talk about homelessness from any angle, whenever. Thank you very much, sir.
0: Thanks, Ben.
1: Thanks.
0: Have a great day.
1: All right. We are going to take a quick break. But when we come back, we're talking tech stories. Apparently, AI and ChatGPT is having an OpenAI Dev Day. And that could either be a wonderful thing or a GD nightmare. Don't go anywhere. For a check on the roads with 640 Toronto, big trouble traffic.
12: The big trouble traffic spot, the 401 eastbound collectors past Kennedy. There's a crash cleanup. Two right lanes are blocked. Also, the northbound Kennedy ramp to the eastbound 401 is closed off for an ongoing crash investigation. On the 407 eastbound past Jane Street, a crash blocking the left lane. Drivers, if you see a garbage truck ahead of you, slow down, proceed with caution, and watch out for waste collection workers outside the truck. A message from the City of Toronto. Those are the big trouble traffic spots. I'm Richard Martin, 640 Toronto.
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24: Hey, it's Greg. Hope you can join us on Wednesday's show. It is the National Day of Truth and Reconciliation. We're 6 years in. What's been accomplished? What needs more work? And there's a lot of debate about where we're going. Will the next 6 years look like the last six in terms of progress, but also some stalling? We deal with it. Plus, you're not hosting as many parties as you used to. I mean, we as a society aren't. I got the explanation and the data that bears that out.

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1: Well, I've never been overly impressed with those big events that Mark Zuckerberg hosts to show off all the new stuff that that Meta is coming out with. I've always thought they were, the hardware never looked great. And beyond Instagram, I don't really use any Meta products. But I was really impressed with the newest VR glasses that they have that come in at, 100 grams or 200 grams, whatever it is, super light. They've really pushed the limits on that. And I was also hearing a lot about this new AI agent called Muse. That is apparently, if the influencers online are to be believed, this thing is legit. I have no idea though, because I am but a man behind a microphone. For in-depth analysis of this and many other subjects, we're joined by Jennifer Jolly, an American consumer technology journalist, which is my freaking dream job. Jennifer, welcome to the show.
2: Thank you so much for having me. I gotta say, it's a pretty great job. I mean, Somebody's got to test all of these amazing new things, right?
1: Okay, I know it's not on our list, but have you been hands-on with the new Apple Duo?
2: I have. I went, first of all, Ben, I want to say it should have been named the iFold.
1: Yeah, because, it's right there.
2: Right?
1: Yeah.
2: It's right there. Maybe even fold with a PH, but the iPhone Duo is by far the best folding phone that I've reviewed so far. I have all of Samsung's latest. What makes it so great is the rounded edges, you know, just all the things that make an iPhone. The screen looks better than Samsung's versions. So yeah, Apple did what Apple always does. They took somebody else's idea and made it the best we've ever seen so far.
1: So last question for you. In your, as you tested it and you were using it, did you find yourself opening the fold more often than you thought, or did you keep it? Did you use it closed often?
2: I opened it a lot more than I thought I would. Yeah. I used it a lot for things like filming my social media videos because you just prop it open like a clamshell and you walk around in front of it and it tracks you. Ah. The other thing I really liked is you can be doing a selfie, but with the really good cameras, the back cameras, because it has a little screen that you can see on the front. So little things like that, like you can be taking a picture of somebody else and they can make sure they don't have something in their teeth. Yeah. I love that kind of thing.
1: Let's move on to Meta and Muse AI, because I was saying before you joined us listen, I have no idea if the influencers who got their hands on Muse beforehand are to be believed. But apparently, according to some people, this thing is the cat's meow, this agent that is taking all the data that they've learned from Facebook and your Instagram likes and all that and helping you essentially take that curated imaginary life that you have on Instagram and making it real, manifesting it in the real world.
2: Yeah, it's amazing. I've been using it for about 2 weeks now. And I have to say, we've crossed over a really important line in AI. You know, for the last few years, we've basically been learning how to type with chatbots. They do kind of pretty innocuous things. You know, most of us use it to make a packing list for a trip or draft an email. But Muse is really different in that it can actually do something for you. It's like the smartest personal assistant that you've ever worked with.
1: Okay.
2: And I say that because the personal assistant is, they aren't bugging you. You just tell them what you want to do. You just type that in and it goes off and it does it for you.
1: So give me some examples. Give me some examples on how my life would be better with Muse as my assistant.
2: Okay, so I type in, hey, read an email from Pete and let me know when we're shooting our next round of social media stuff. And it just goes away and does that. Or I'll say, book my flight from Seattle to Toronto on this day. I only want to travel business class and only nonstop. It'll go away and book that. Or here's another one that I just used it for. I need dinner reservations. It works with OpenTable. So it made dinner reservations for me without me doing anything.
1: So
2: it can buy things, keep working with or without you.
1: So if it's on my phone, right? Because I downloaded it, I haven't turned it on yet. So I guess it would ask to have a permission to access all of my other tools that I have on my phone, of which OpenTable and Amazon and Uber and all that stuff are there. So it could do, it could do all those things from my phone. That's essentially the plan.
2: Yeah, you have to connect an email to it. And here's my big warning, Ben. I connected a burner email. I do not trust it with my work email or my personal email, nor does any other popular tech journalist that I know.
3: But Jennifer, you trust it to be making purchases for you with your credit card.
2: Well, you mentioned Amazon. It doesn't work with Amazon. And I personally have not let it make any purchases for me. Although, just to use it, it needs to be connected with whatever card you've used on Facebook or Instagram. And of course, I've bought things through Facebook and Instagram.
3: Sometimes after one too many tequila sodas, and I wake up the next day, I was like, why? I did not need that thing that I saw for the 15th time on Instagram.
2: And it, half the time, it's not what it says it is. It's a total ripoff. Sometimes I get the actual thing that I've ordered. Sometimes I don't.
3: Yeah.
2: And that is what we all need to be aware of. Meta has a terrible track record with our privacy, with letting people steal our information when they're not supposed to. And they are after selling things to us. Yeah. Meta's whole purpose in life is to sell us something. So do go into it eyes wide open and be careful with what you share with it.
3: And also you've got that the sequel to the Social Network coming out soon, The Social Reckoning. I wonder what that's going to do to this company that I think Meta's having a little bit of a moment right now. Like I said, I thought that their new AR, the VR glasses that came out, I mean, that's light years ahead of what anybody else is doing. And it feels like they're in the pocket and doing some pretty interesting things right now, only to have this movie coming out soon.
2: Well, we're putting our foot on the accelerator at the exact moment all the warning lights in the car are coming on. And that's what I keep thinking about. The first time I interviewed Mark Zuckerberg was in 2010. And at that time, I thought, okay, he's earnest. He's naive. You know, he doesn't really have a grasp of this powerful thing that he's in charge of in Silicon Valley. Fast forward 16 years, it's just gotten billions of dollars worse, that same problem. So I heard him in an interview with Joanna Stern the other day saying, we are able to self-regulate, when all the other AI companies are saying we're not able to self-regulate, we're moving too fast.
3: Yeah. And, I wish we could get to everything else we have. Instead, what I'm going to do is I've got one last question for you and I can't get a good answer for it. I've never seen an industry where the warnings about the product that they're building are coming from the industry insiders themselves, meaning the people from Anthropic are going to tell you about the dangers of their own product. Do they know something that we don't know? Are we as consumers attracted to this unbridled, potentially dangerous technology, and the more they feed that beast, the more we're going to want it?
2: Yes.
3: Okay, there you go.
2: Simple answer.
3: Yeah.
2: Yes. I mean, our not so wonderful president today met with all of those leaders of all of those companies, NVIDIA, Anthropic, Meta, OpenAI, and he's saying, hey, we can't slow this down because if we do, China will beat us. At the same time, the industry is saying, we're out of control. This is moving too fast. So when that warning comes from inside the house, the only thing we can do, the only thing that we can do is demand that the leaders who can do anything about it do. Yeah. So we have to work with our legislators. We have to work within our own governments to try to slow this down and then just be really, really careful.
3: Yeah. I mean, you would never hear Ford, the CEO of Ford, come out and say, hey, listen, we really want you to buy our next product. I mean, the car accelerates on its own and oftentimes drives into oncoming traffic. But beyond that, it's going to be the best car on the road. The AI guys get away with it. Jennifer Jolly, thank you so much for being here. I promise I'll stay on point next time.
2: I love it. I love it. Thanks for having me.
3: Our next segment gets extremely serious. It involves a university, an alleged gang rape, charges that never happened, an investigation that never happened, and strangely enough, a South Park writer who is out to get justice.
4: No way. I can't believe it.
5: Yes, I'm a Pegasus, famous creature of myth, and yes, I am real. Believe it.
4: Cool, but I'm actually looking at that Lotto Max jackpot.
6: It's 65 million, which means 65 new prizes of $100,000, plus Max Millions.
7: I, too, was talking about that. So, you know, believe it, because, wow, what a big jackpot. Is it hot in here?
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2: I'm Mike Hodges. This is Global News. Toronto police say three people have been arrested for their alleged roles in a gun trafficking network. Police say the investigation began back in February when undercover officers connected with a person selling guns online. They allege that guns were being sold with serial numbers removed and others had been fitted with overcapacity magazines or with devices to turn handguns fully automatic. Police seized 15 guns and over 1,000 rounds of ammo during the investigation. Three men from Toronto are facing 45 charges overall. OPP say the 401 eastbound on-ramp at Kennedy Road in Scarborough will not reopen until later today following a fatal collision involving a cement truck. Shortly before 9:30 a.m. today, officers responded to reports of a single vehicle crash after the vehicle rolled over. A 57-year-old Scarborough man was taken to hospital where he later died. The investigation remains ongoing. Ontario is expanding eligibility for a $1 billion loans program for businesses affected by American tariffs. The province has been especially hit hard by the U.S. trade war, including the new import bans on some Canadian products. U.S. President Donald Trump's previously announced bans took effect just after midnight on some alcoholic drinks, dairy byproducts, motorcycles, and other goods. The bans are the Trump administration's latest attempt to pressure Canada into making trade concessions. Economists are not sounding alarm bells despite Statistics Canada reporting economic growth stalled in July. The agency says real gross domestic product was essentially unchanged as strength in construction and utilities was tempered by declines in other sectors. TD Bank economist Mark Urquileo says some of the declines were thanks to one-off factors like production disruptions. StatCan expects the economy picked up back in August, but those early figures will be revised next month. And a Toronto woman says Meta permanently shut down her Facebook and Instagram accounts without warning, and her only recourse has been to talk to AI chatbots. Jasmine Alts hasn't been able to reach a human being at Meta after her accounts were deleted on Thursday. The company shut down her 20-year-old Facebook account, an Instagram account that dates back to 2011, and even an Instagram account dedicated to her dog. She says it's been isolating to live without social media.
3: I can't even look back at my memories. I can't connect with anybody. I can't see what anyone's up to because I don't have socials anymore. Like, I don't have my regular circle of people minus the 10 people I was able to think of, like my closest net of people. But outside of that, I just feel like I've lost my community.
2: Media outlets have reported similar experiences among users of Meta's platforms in the U.S. And a look at the forecast now from the Global News Weather Center. Partly sunny skies throughout the afternoon. Then tonight, it'll become partly cloudy with a low of 12. Partly sunny to start things off tomorrow. Then showers on tap for the afternoon and a high of 22. And then gray skies appear on Thursday. Some sunny breaks in between as well, along with a high of 26. Oh, don't miss any breaking news when at the office. Just tell your smart speaker to play 640 Toronto. I'm Mike Hodges. This is Global News. And now let's check on the roads with 640 Toronto. Big trouble traffic.
4: The big trouble traffic spot, the 401 eastbound collectors at Victoria Park. There's a stall vehicle blocking two center lanes. The northbound Kennedy Road ramp to the eastbound 401 is closed off for an ongoing crash investigation. And the 401 eastbound express to collector transfers past McCowan are blocked with a stall track. 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Those are the big trouble traffic spots. I'm Richard Martin, 640 Toronto.

0: Canada, I want to talk about Cornell University. And if you have not been following this story, brace yourself because it gets ugly. In October 2024, a 20-year-old Cornell student says she was at the Chi Phi fraternity house. According to the lawsuit that she filed on September 16th, two brothers, two members of that fraternity, propositioned her, pressured her into snorting ketamine, a drug she had never used, and then, over more than 4 hours, seven men took turns sexually assaulting her while she was incapacitated. The complaint includes a screenshot of a Snapchat group called Chi Phi Activities. And in it, one member allegedly told others that there was, and I'm quoting the document, quote, free pussy, end quote, upstairs. And then the lawsuit says more of them went up. That is the allegation. And I'm going to keep saying that word, and I'll tell you why in a minute. Here is what's not in dispute. Cornell suspended the seven and the fraternity on November 8th, 2024. On November 26th, the interim president put out a statement calling the behavior, in his word, abhorrent. A panel of faculty and staff heard the case over several days. Cornell says the outcome included expulsion and suspensions. Courthouse News reported two of them were expelled. The other five were suspended. Then Cornell went quiet for 23 months. The Cornell Daily Sun says the woman herself was never told the outcome. The mayor of Ithaca, New York, says the university never contacted city police. The district attorney says he only heard from her lawyer recently. Her lawyer says nobody from the DA's office ever spoke to her about her first police report. So a university panel decided that there was serious enough allegations to expel students, and somehow that never became a police file that anyone pursued. If that's true, that's the scandal. We've got a crime, an alleged crime. This is the scandal. That's the part the administration owns. And now the reason that I am careful with my words. On Sunday, the DA reopened the case and is taking it to a grand jury. Good. But in his 9-page statement, he also explained why he did not charge anyone in 2024. He says her sworn statement at the time, and I'm quoting him, described her participation in drug use and sexual conduct as voluntary, conscious, and consensual, end quote. He says the gang rape and drugging allegations appear for the first time in the civil lawsuit 2 years later. Now, her lawyer answers that trauma takes time and everybody exhibits and deals with that trauma differently. And no investigator ever sat down with her. I find that credible. A DA who never interviewed the complainant did not run an investigation. That, in my humble opinion, should be grounds for termination. But it also means this: nobody has been charged. Nobody has been convicted. What we have is a civil complaint, a screenshot, and a university panel that clearly believed enough of it to throw people out. That is a lot. That is not a verdict. And I say that as somebody who remembers Duke University, my alma mater. March 2006, a woman hired to dance at a Duke lacrosse party said three players raped her. The DA went on TV. Duke canceled the season. The coach resigned. 88 faculty members signed a public letter. The three players were named, photographed, and treated as guilty by half the country. Then the DNA came back. It didn't match any of them. In April 2007, North Carolina's attorney general did something prosecutors almost never do. He did not just drop the charges. He declared the three men innocent and called it a tragic rush to accuse. The DA, by the way, the first one, disbarred. In December 2024, the accuser said on a podcast, quote, I made up a story that wasn't true, end quote. Now, I bring this up for one reason and one reason only. The Cornell case has evidence that Duke never had: a group chat, a university finding, seven suspensions. This case is not that case. But the people who got Duke wrong were certain as well. Certainty is cheap. Process is what protects the next real victim, because when a hoax collapses, the next woman who comes forward is the one who pays for it. Which brings me to the public reaction, because some of it is not helping. Congresswoman Alexandria Ocasio-Cortez went to Cornell on Sunday and said, quote, the culture of rape, sexual assault, and pedophilia is protected in elite institutions across the United States, end quote. Pedophilia. Nobody in this case is accused of that, AOC. And she also repeated the claim that five of the men were let off with essays. Now, Cornell says flatly that no one was given an essay as their sole consequence. Frankly, making an essay part of any consequence is insane, but no one apparently was given an essay as their sole consequence. Maybe Cornell is wrong, but if you're going to stand in front of students and state it as fact, you'd better know it as fact. The tremendous actress Florence Pugh posted on Instagram that this is the moment, quote, "We need our men to be as horrified and as sickened as us," end quote, and asked how women can trust it is, quote, "not all men" when men stay quiet. I'm going to take that one personally in a second. A former South Park writer has built a website naming the seven, in his words, those who gave them a break. The Cornell Sun printed their names. The mayor of Ithaca wants a freeze on every student gathering at Cornell, not just fraternities, until the university rewrites its rules. Here's my problem with the rape culture framing that is back from 2017. It makes the crime everybody's, which means the crime is nobody's. Seven men are accused of choosing to do this. Not a culture, not a gender. Seven men with seven names. The more you widen the circle of responsibility, the less any one of them has to answer for. And then on the Greek system of fraternities, people are calling to abolish it, and I understand why. The Cornell Sun called for banning the frats back in 2024 before any of this went public. There is a record, and it ain't good. But I think fraternities are like locker rooms. They bring out whatever is already in the room. It can build the best version of a young man, or it can give the worst version an audience and a group chat. You can either get you stand up young men like my nephews, or you can get the Hockey Canada Five. Every man that I know who went through the Greek system is a decent and good person. And I also know that not everyone is. Banning a Greek letter answers the easy question. The hard one is why a house full of members read that Snapchat and, if the complaint is accurate, walked up the stairs instead of calling for help. The silence of that brotherhood is their shame to carry for eternity. So let me be categorical. I am on the side of the victim. If what she describes happened, I want every one of those seven hauled into a courtroom and then thrown into a cell. And I want the administrators who sat in on this for 2 years to explain themselves under oath. And to Florence Pugh's challenge, fine, here's a man saying it. If there is one man walking around a university campus tonight who believes that at any moment he could do what those seven are accused of doing, that is one too many. Not most men, not all men, one. The way you get him is with a police file, a grand jury, and a trial, not a hashtag. Cornell had a chance to start that in November 2024, and it's starting now, 2 years late, and only because she sued. It's probably too late to be able to say that the system has done right by this alleged victim. There is still time to rectify that mistake, though. Take her allegations seriously. Hold the accused to account with evidence. If the evidence leads to the uncovering of worldview that a culture or a gender must be held to account, you diminish personal responsibility and you deny, at least in part, the very thing you claim to want more than anything: justice for victims of sexual assault. So let's do this right. Let's get this right. Our rigor and our resolve will send the message that will reverberate. No more. And never again. After the break, we're going to take your calls on this 416-870-6400 or 1-888-225-TALK. Don't go anywhere. This is the Ben Mulroney Show. Time for a check on the roads with 640 Toronto. Big trouble traffic.
1: The big trouble traffic spot, the 401 eastbound collectors of Victoria Park. Stall vehicle blocking two center lanes. Also, the northbound Kennedy ramp to the eastbound 401 is closed off for an ongoing crash investigation. And on the 407, eastbound past Jane Street, a crash blocking the left lane. Get ready to vote in Toronto's municipal election. Advance voting is October 6th to 11th. 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Those are the big trouble traffic spots. I'm Richard Martin, 640 Toronto.
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17: Did you know Roto-Rooter's been number one in the number two business for 90 years? 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
1: Welcome back. And we're talking about the sexual assault allegations that are a demonstration of depravity, the likes of which none of us, let alone our daughters, should ever come face to face with, especially when they're off becoming the people they want to be in university. And I said before the break, if there is even one monster masquerading as a young man walking around a college campus thinking that he has domain to do that sort of thing, then that's one too many. But my hope is that that the system is allowed to work, that the rigorous investigation that is 2 years too late is done in a way where those who hold some sort of responsibility are brought to justice. And justice will take many forms, right? There are some people whose responsibility does not fall in the legal realm. But for whatever reasons, I suspect that they will be doing some sort of audit of who knew what and when within the ranks of the Cornell administration. And it would not surprise me if some of those people were found to be lacking and therefore will be without a job at some point. I'm sure that there is going to be an investigation as to why the complainant, because she's filed a civil suit, why she was never interviewed by either the police or the district attorney. And those people will have to answer for their lack of action on this file. So there's a lot that we don't know yet, which is why I am not a big fan of people tarring a gender with a brush, that this is rape culture again. That doesn't help anybody. But I want to hear what you have to say. 416-870-6400 or 1-888-225-TALK. I think when we turn the... There's enough... Again, it seems like be a theme today. There are enough facts in this case, alleged facts at this point, to be outraged for an entire lifetime. That we do not have to... Hey, while we're at it, while we're going after these seven, let's also try to dismantle rape culture, which I'm sorry, the numbers that were trotted out in 2017 were so outlandishly unbelievable that they made the very real problems of sexual dynamics on a college campus, they clouded that issue, right? I remember hearing stories that one out of three women on U.S. college campuses would be sexually assaulted over 4 years at least once. That is such a patently unbelievable number, because in the face of that, even if it was 10 times as small, the American government would have had no choice but to close down every university. There's no way that number was real. And again, I don't know why we need to exaggerate when the reality itself is gruesome enough. You know what? I'm a dad. I don't want my daughter to have a single bad interaction with men her whole life. So I don't need the number to be one out of every three women, which is not true. I need it to be one woman, any woman. That's too many women. And I don't want to conflate this group of marauding monsters and their pathetic yes men acolytes who... some of them walked up, some of them got that text and on the chat and walked upstairs and raped this girl allegedly and took joy and glee and pride in that gross act. And the pathetic men who saw the chat and did nothing. There's a special place in hell for feckless. Oh, what's the word that this generation uses? Feckless little beta boys. That's the one. Feckless little beta boys you are. You are dead.

we're going to take the whole system down, the patriarchy down. We're taking down toxic masculinity. What you're doing is you're diluting responsibility. You are diluting the responsibility of all those terrible people that I just listed for very specific reasons. There are many men, I would say the vast majority of men, who in that exact situation would rise to the opportunity to show what a good man is. They would have condemned it. They would have called the authorities. They would have saved that girl. They would have risked whatever bonds of brotherhood they seemingly had with this group of terrible, cancerous, toxic people. And they would have chosen the path of nobility. The vast, vast, vast majority of men would have done that. And so I reject categorically this idea that men are on trial. Men are not on trial any more than Lindsay Clancy. Lindsay Clancy's trial had women on trial. She was a person who did a very specific thing. And these men, I don't even like using that. I mean, they give us all a bad name. I try my best to point out the goodness of boys. I mean, we talked about it a couple of days ago, late last week. We talked about the numbers that do not justify tarring young boys with the brush, that what is intrinsic about them is something that needs to be fixed. The vast majority of them don't need to be fixed. The vast majority of them are good and decent and loving and empathetic and kind. And then these guys do this. Also the fraternity system. I view the fraternity system as I view organized sport. Organized sport can bring out the very best in a young man and a young woman, because it allows them to build up skill sets like working as a team, leadership, communications, sacrifice, working through pain, dealing with disappointment, dealing with loss, picking yourself up when you've been beaten. These are all skills that are portable throughout life. And the good men respond to those sorts of scenarios. The bad guys are the ones who see that system as a way for them to claim unearned strength. And then they take that unearned strength and they bully and they marginalize and they weaken and they demean and they rape. But those are individuals who in the same situation chose two different paths. And I will never live in a world where the boy who became the best version of himself because of a sport or a fraternity is put in the same box as these disgusting versions of masculinity. I'm not going to do it. I'm not going to do it. I will absolutely repudiate it as a man if that is what is needed to be done. I repudiate it as a father. I repudiate it as somebody who tries to do his best as a man in the world, failing oftentimes, but always getting up and trying again. And it doesn't help anyone when these loud activist voices decide to come on in, muddy the waters, try to make a whole group of people victims that had nothing to do with the crime, mercifully, and make a whole bunch of people who had nothing to do with the crime the perpetrators of that crime. It is guilt by association, and it, again, unhelpful. And if we really want this to be a step in ensuring it never happens again, then we need to be able to let this system work. And justice needs to have teeth. And these people who thought they got off scot-free or they got off with a rap on, they need to be reminded every day of their lives that they chose to do this. That was a choice that they made. And now the system's got a choice to make. And the punishment better fit the crime. And these guys should be going away until their unit doesn't work anymore. All right, we're going to take a quick break. When we come back, a well-respected journalist is asking why Prime Minister Mark Carney seems to be okay with giving interviews to American reporters, not just Canadian ones. How does that sit with you? I'm going to want your take on that next. When many are confused, some see a clear path. The first project worthy of recommendation.

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2: Well, our prime minister can really do no wrong, and it is demonstrated in his media strategy. By Canadian, we're told all the time. The Americans want to break us so they can take us. Actually, says break us so they can own us. I always thought break us so they can take us. So it rhymes, so it was better. But he speaks to the Americans. He does not sit with Canadian press. We learned about our EU associate membership from the Wall Street Journal. And then the Canadian press, CTV in particular, pushed back on that narrative because the PMO told them something and they believe that. And then it was confirmed by the head of the EU. So I get the politics of it. I really do. And I also get the fact that nothing I say is going to change the polling data that people in Mark Carney we trust. But Terry Newman of the National Post was on 640 Toronto with Greg Brady this morning. And here's her take.
3: If you read the New York Times interview that came out on the 23rd, it was very positive. There wasn't any criticisms of him. He was painted as, you know, this miraculous model of a leader to come. It's not like any other interview that I've ever read. It could have been written by his own campaign team. Now, that being said, again, it doesn't mean that he agreed. He said, you know, I demand any editorial oversight. And you know, frankly, with the New York Times, maybe he didn't even have to. But the point is that people misunderstand what editorial oversight might mean. You know, just because the New York Times have released interview questions, editorial oversight could have been, I'll tell you what questions I'll even answer, you know, and it could come before. It could come after. And, you know, the reason why I brought it up is that I know I have it on good account, and I'm not going to obviously reveal my source, that during the election period leading up to the election, you know, Carney was asked to do lots of interviews and podcasts and things with lots of people. And, you know, his team, you know, had indicated that, you know, he wanted editorial oversight.
2: Yeah, he likes to control the message, and he can go to the Wall Street Journal, he can go to the New York Times, and go to Bloomberg. Those people don't think about Canada the way Canadians think about Canada. They do not have the historical legacy information at the ready in their minds as a Canadian journalist would. And so Terry in her article said every question starts from zero, as opposed to a journalist who has been following every word Mark Carney has said, as well as the more broader Canadian context that those questions apply in. So he can sound like he's answering a really serious question, but it's not coming from somebody who's thought long and hard about Canada for a long time. Here's my other big problem, and then we're going to open up the phone lines. We have a Canadian press that is on life support. There's money coming, direct subsidies from the federal government. Mark Carney is the biggest star in global politics. He's a homegrown star. He's Drake living in Toronto. He's Drake living in Toronto. We have him here. And for some reason, he won't give the Canadian press the one thing that would get people to read the Canadian press, which is him. He's the brass ring, and he keeps allowing the Americans to grab at it. That, to me, is the oddest part of this, because as we know, the Americans read everything we say up here. So whether he did an interview with Bloomberg or Report on Business, the Americans would still read it. So it's not about making sure that his message gets to the states. It's about something else. So I want to hear from you at 416-870-6400 or 1-888-225-TALK. Here's Dave in Whitby. Dave, welcome.
4: Ben, good talking to you.
2: Yeah, absolutely.
4: Listen, let me ask you a question. I was around. I remember when your dad and your mom, when they were married and stuff like that. And then, you know, shortly after you came along and stuff like that. And so I remember a lot of stuff that goes back.
2: Mm-hmm.
4: And the biggest thing was this GST.
2: Yeah.
4: That we had to take on. But, you know, up until you were talking there last year, I talked to lots of people about it, like back in the 80s and stuff like that. And one thing I never heard from somebody was that what it was put on for. I just always thought it was like what they called it, the grab and stab tax. I didn't hear about, oh, it's supposed to be for paying off that.
2: It removed a secret hidden 15% manufacturer's tax that had been built into the price of everything that was manufactured in Canada. So if there was a table that cost $100 to be made in Canada, it would have cost you $115. That was removed, and the 7% GST was applied to everyone. And that money, along with a few other things, was essential in paying down our deficit for the first time in generations. As my dad liked to say, Paul Martin and Don Mazankowski planted the garden, and Paul Martin picked the flowers.
4: So anyway, I didn't want to hear all that because I know about that. But a lot of years, I didn't have much to think, you know, about the conservative brand there. But when I heard about this, I'm telling you, I got to eat, you know, eating your crow. But now, that's hardly nothing compared to what's going on now. You've got stuff with metal that was brought in from someplace else. It sits here, and then it gets sent out under false pretenses, and it's not supposed to be coming from someplace else to Canada and then being shipped. So they're going around stuff because they brand it differently.
2: Countries of origin stuff. I know. Dave, I'm going to have to let you go. Thank you very much for calling in. Look, I want to get back on point. I want to talk about this press thing. Like, what is the point? What is the point of keeping the Canadian press on life support? Like, what's the point if you're going to bypass them at every possible turn at this moment that we have been told is an existential crisis for our nation? Why would you not have the respect for the institution of journalism to allow the people who have been building a career telling Canadian stories to Canadians for generations? Why would you not give them the front row seat in telling this part of our history in real time to Canadians? What is your justification for that? I just want an answer to it. Whatever you tell me, I'll take it face value. But I am seeing no reason beyond contempt. That's the only thing I can see. And wanting an easier ride and not having to answer tough questions. Andrew from Brandon, Manitoba, welcome.
0: Hi, Ben. Hey. Great listening to you. Why don't Canadian journalists or reporters take on Carney with his conflicts? I'll give you one. Red Chris Mine, they gave $500 million under Carney, and he's invested in Newmont that owns the mine. Look, like nobody asks this guy nobody brings up anything of his conflict.
2: I know. Listen, I thought that those were going to be things that would have weighed him down in the last election. No one cared. That what people cared about with one leader, they don't care about with another. It's these situational hypocritical moments where someone is gets a pass and gets to skate on a whole bunch of stuff, but in another case, it's something that it's a noose around their neck. I don't know what to tell you. Canadians have lost. At least when it comes to Mark Carney, they've toned down the critical thinking on certain things. But I thank you, and we got time for one more. Andrew, welcome to the show. You got about 30 seconds.
5: Yeah, I'm going to take a different stance on this. I don't think he needs to have contempt because the state media already feeds his narrative to the people anyway. So what does it matter if he talks or doesn't talk? It really doesn't matter because they're going to say whatever he wants them to say in the first place.
2: Well, I just figure if I'm paying for some of this stuff, I'd like there to be some meat on the bone. I mean, if my tax dollars are going to these big newsrooms, I kind of want to know that when I go there, I'm going to get something straight from the horse's mouth. Instead, the Wall Street Journal, Bloomberg, the New York Times, heck, he made his announcement he was running on The Daily Show in New York. I mean, that to me was just, I didn't know that, I thought that would be exceptional. I didn't know that that was going to set the tone for the years to come. But anyway, hey, thank you very much. Thank you to everybody for calling in. When we come back, another interesting conversation I want your take on. A TD exec is sued after firing because she's got a Christian symbol in her email signature. That's next. time for a check on the roads with 640 Toronto. Big trouble traffic.
6: The big trouble traffic spots on the Gardiner eastbound at Jamison. There's a crash block in the right lane. If you're on the eastbound Gardiner approaching Jamison, stay in the left lane. We still have a closure for the 401 at Kennedy. The northbound Kennedy ramp to the eastbound 401 remains closed for a crash investigation. 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I'm Richard Martin, 640 Toronto.
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1: All right, this one got me thinking all morning long, and I want to hear from you at 416-870-6400 or 1-888-225-TALK. A 50-year-old TD Bank executive, I think she was insurance, says she was fired for adding a Christian symbol to her email signature. Now, TD says it was willful insubordination after repeated warnings, and the case is before the courts. But this, to me, is this is what we asked for. This is what we asked for. The signature line of an email stopped being about a signature a long time ago. It's all about values and identity. And corporate Canada did this to itself. They opened the door themselves. Pronouns, land acknowledgements, flags, Bell Let's Talk banners, truth and reconciliation ribbons. None of it has anything to do with the person sending the email. And when I get an email, all I want to know is how can I contact this person? What's their name? What's their title? What's their address? What's their email? What's their phone number? People still have a fax machine. They put a fax machine on there and an address. That's it. And the second you allow for values and identity of in one way, you got to let them have it for everything else. I do not know whether the line that was drawn and crossed it represents a legal issue, but morally here, making decisions over what parts of somebody's identity you can put forth. Because by the way, pronouns is not just about clarification. That's a political statement. We all know that, right? It's a political statement. When somebody puts down their pronouns, they are telling you something about who they are politically. I don't care about that for an insurance adjuster, but you've opened the door, corporate Canada. And if TD's rules are that signature is for information only, then just explain the difference to me here. And like, if we broaden out, if you zoom out, we have been very selective in what rights we uphold, what faiths get accommodated. Blacklock's reporter on September 23rd showed that in the House of Commons, 934 prayer or quiet rooms were designated in federal buildings at Transport, Health Canada, Employment, the Public Prosecution Service, and others. And that was put forth after Almira El-Gawabi, the government special representative on combating Islamophobia, pushed for it. And so that accommodation was made. However, then look at October 2023, when the Canadian Human Rights Commission published a discussion where they essentially said Christmas and Easter because they are days off and everybody else needs accommodation. This is an example of religious intolerance rooted in discrimination and colonialism. So Easter and Christmas are a problem, and other faiths get quiet rooms and prayer rooms. What's good for the goose is good for the gander. So you either accommodate everybody or you accommodate nobody. All I'm looking for is certainty in the rules. But this selective application of values is my problem. I'm not standing up for Christians, and I'm not attacking people who want quiet prayer rooms. I'm attacking a system that demonstrates, because of these examples, that it is not a system. It's an interest group that decides here are the winners and here are the losers. Here are the people that need protection, and here are the people who the only reason they have what they have is white supremacy, colonialism, patriarchy, you name it. All the buzzwords that are used to shut people down, then we put those over here in this box. I don't know what to tell you. That's just how I feel. So give us a call, 416-870-6400 or 1-888-225-TALK. Apparently, this woman was asked repeatedly not to do this, but I think she kind of looked at the lay of the land and says, hey, well, how come these people can put forth how they want the world to see them and what's important to them, what values are important to them with their flag about this or their ribbon about that, but I can't let people know what's important to me. And again, I don't know where the legal threshold is, but to me, this is selectivism and hypocrisy that I'm glad is being highlighted, because if it were up to me, the signature line would be about a signature. That's it. If you want to let people know who you are in your own time on Twitter, on your, you know, in your bio on Instagram, have at it. But at your place of employment, stick to your job, stick to your lane. And to those people who fired this woman over this, get over yourselves and ask yourselves, would you be taking this? Would you be having an issue with it if she wasn't a follower of Christ? I contend that you absolutely wouldn't. In fact, you'd be very scared to cross swords with somebody of a different faith, or if it were a political opinion, or if it were about rights of minorities. I guarantee we would not be here today. I guarantee it. So either the contact line. Here we got, who do we have here? We got Arvind in Mississauga. Welcome, Arvind.
2: Hey, hi. Thank you for taking my call.
1: Yes, sir.
2: I love your show, Ben.
1: Thank you.
2: It is, you know, all the topics are of my interest. One of them, like, you know, as you said, why to help the special groups and those kind of things and give a special accommodation to them? It's kind of segregating the country.
1: Yeah.
2: You're segregating, dividing the country, depending on whatever faith or whatever, like, you know, different things.
1: Yeah.
2: Instead of uniting the country,
1: yeah,
2: which everyone should look for, we are dividing the country on different things. We will never unite.
1: You and I and everybody listening has an opportunity in these upcoming municipal elections that are taking place in most places around the country. Ask yourself, there are people out there who have spent years on city councils and as mayors telling us to fear this person over there, or that person has an unfair advantage over you, or this group victimized you, or these guys are the bad guys. These guys have the power. These guys have the privilege. And ask yourself, when they tell you that they want to represent everyone in their ward or everyone in their city, have they demonstrated that with their acts and deeds, or have they done everything in their power to divide us? Because I would contend that the farther left you go, the more it is in their interest to keep us divided. Thank you very much for the call. And who we got? Ben in Toronto. Welcome.
3: Hey, good afternoon, Ben.
1: Hey.
3: Listen, no, she has a case. I support it. I don't care whatever religion she wants to represent. They brought it on themselves with this identity politics cancer, which is what it is. The most divisive scenarios that they create, the government supported, now corporations have jumped on it. And for example, my bank, when they started showing the pronouns on it, I literally called them. I've been a customer for 20 plus years. I have significant funds in it with my business. I'm telling, I'm out of here, because when you start using pronouns and you've caved to this, whatever you call it, it shows me that you lack judgment as an institution.
1: Well, so, but it's also the problem with it as well. I fundamentally reject, I don't reject pronouns. If people want to put their pronouns, go ahead. I just don't do it because I don't care for that to be part of any discussion about me. Everyone can do what they want. But the problem is when you were living in a world where what you don't say is ascribed to you as if you're saying it. Meaning, if you put up a Ukrainian flag, somebody says, "Well, why didn't you put up a Gaza flag?" The inference of what you didn't say is weaponized against you. And so once you start down that path, there's no winning. There's only losing. And so I think TD, if they were smart here, they'd pay this woman the $210,000 she's looking for, and they'd make a policy of signature neutrality. All I want is to know who the F you are and how I can get in touch with you. Oh, and on that note, we got to go. Ben in Toronto, thank you so much. I appreciate it. Thanks to everybody. And when we come back, we're going to talk to one of my favorite mayors around. Because he just keeps scratching my itch. This guy's got a moral compass that I would follow pretty much anywhere. We've got the mayor of Vaughan, Mayor Del Duca, is joining us after the break on the Ben Mulrooney Show.
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21: I'm Mike Hodges. This is Global News. Toronto police have arrested three people as part of a months-long gun trafficking investigation dubbed Project Playfight. The investigation was launched back in February after police received information regarding one individual trafficking firearms through an online platform. Inspector Steve Matthews of the Integrated Gun and Gang Task Force announced the results of the investigation today.
22: Investigators uncovered a network that was allegedly supplying firearms outside lawful channels. As the investigation progressed, the firearms were traced back to domestic sources, specifically an individual who was registered to possess firearms and was acting as the supplier.
21: Officers executed search warrants at homes in Toronto and Markham back in July. They seized 15 firearms, over 1,000 rounds of ammunition, and a device capable of converting a handgun into a fully automatic weapon, among other items. Three men from Toronto are facing a total of 45 charges. Provincial police say one person has died following a single vehicle collision today on Highway 401. Officers responded to the on-ramp from northbound Kennedy Road to the 401 eastbound shortly before 9:30 a.m. after a cement truck rolled over. A 57-year-old Scarborough man was taken to hospital where he died later on. The ramp remains closed as police continue to investigate. Well, Ontario is particularly hard hit by Donald Trump's latest bans on imports of certain Canadian goods, including alcoholic drinks, dairy byproducts, and motorcycles. Ontario has expanded eligibility for a $1 billion financing program to provide loans to businesses affected by tariffs, also for a $150 million fund that provides grants or loans to small and medium-sized businesses looking to find new markets. Canadian industries like steel, aluminum, autos, and cabinetry are being slammed by the American president's separate sectoral tariffs, as the country also deals with 10% tariffs, which don't apply to goods that comply with the Canada-US-Mexico Agreement on Trade. Prime Minister Mark Carney says now that Canada's immigration system is back under control, the question is when to begin a controlled increase of the population. Carney made the remarks in a New York Times interview just over a month before the government is required by law to release its immigration levels plan for the next 3 years. The last three federal immigration plans focused on reducing the number of people coming to the country after a rapid post-pandemic population spike. And Gavin McKenna won't be the only new Maple Leafs suiting up tonight against the Canadiens. Toronto swung a blockbuster deal with Columbus yesterday, acquiring Kirill Marchenko from Columbus in return for Matthew Nyes. Puck drop from Scotiabank Arena goes at 7 o'clock. And taking a look at the forecast from the Global News Weather Center, partly cloudy tonight. Temperatures will dip to a low of 12. Tomorrow, partly sunny to start things off in the morning, and then gray skies that afternoon with some sunny periods and a high of 22. And showers Thursday morning and cloudy with sunny breaks come the afternoon and a high of 26. Oh, don't miss any breaking news when at the office. Just tell your smart speaker to play 640 Toronto. I'm Mike Hodges. This is Global News. And now let's get you moving and check 640 Toronto Big Trouble Traffic.
13: The big trouble traffic spots are still on the 401. The eastbound collectors at the 400. There's a stalled vehicle block in the left lane. The 401 eastbound express ramp going to the 44 DVP. Stalled vehicle block in the right lane. And the northbound Kennedy ramp to the eastbound 401 is still closed for a crash investigation. The next Lotto Max jackpot is $65 million, plus 65 new prizes of $100,000 and Max Millions. Believe it. Lotto Max, play responsibly, 18+. Those are the big trouble traffic spots. I'm Richard Martin, 640 Toronto.

0: I love highlighting good people doing good things, good people doing the right thing. And this next conversation is, it's unsurprising that it's this man who did this thing, because I believe that he has been on the right side of a number of hot button contentious issues that have been ripping apart a number of communities. And I look to some of the leaders around the GTA and say, this is a layup, man. Why can't you do it? Well, this guy is not only doing the layup, but slam dunk and home run and whatever sports imagery you want. On September 27th, the Iranian-Canadian community joined Mayor Stephen Del Duca of Thornhill and members of council for the unveiling of a permanent plaque and bench at North Thornhill Community Center commemorating the victims of mass murder in Iran. Yeah. Yeah, exactly. Let's welcome the mayor to the show. Mayor Del Duca, welcome to the Ben Mulrooney Show.
1: Thank you so much for having me on, Ben.
0: I've got a friend who is very influential in the Iranian diaspora, and she cautioned me. She reminded me, you know, when you're referencing Iran, Ben, you got to remember that the country of Iran is not the Iranian regime. The Iranian regime is holding the people of Iran hostage and has been since 1979. And once I heard that, I never forgot it. And watching the bullets fly and the country run out of body bags just a few short months ago, when the regime decided to tamp down on the unrest that a lot of us were hoping would lead to revolution. I think, was that the final straw for you? Was that what made you say we've got to do this?
1: Yeah, I would say, I mean, absolutely. We are blessed in the city of Vaughan to have a large and proud Iranian Canadian community. I have the honor of working very closely with members of the community here at the city of Vaughan, like literally at City Hall. And we were one of the first municipalities to proudly fly the what's known as the Lion and Sun flag here at City Hall, which I believe and many believe is the real flag of Iran. We did a vigil here at Vaughan City Hall honoring the memory of the people who were slaughtered while they sought freedom in Iran earlier this year. The tens of thousands of women, children, and men who lost their lives really just in pursuit of the things that we take for granted here in Canada. And then proudly again this Sunday, together with several hundred people from the community, we did unveil a permanent memorial, a plaque, a bench, the message written on the plaque is in both English and Farsi, so that for time immemorial, people here in Vaughan and people who visit Vaughan from elsewhere will know that this community stood proudly with the people of Iran who are facing a tyrannical, terrorist, evil regime and who really and truly deserve freedom and deserve equality and democracy and everything else that we have in Canada. So very proud to do this. The fight is not over, and this has been my message to the community. We will in Vaughan continue to stand with them until they actually are able to achieve freedom back home.
0: Mayor Del Duca, we see the end result, right? We see the unveiling of the plaque, and you come on this show and you say these things that should, give a lot of us hope that there are good and decent and moral politicians out there. But what we don't see is probably all the work you have to do behind the scenes in order to make something like this a reality. You know, as much as I'd love to live in a world where what you did would be a home run for everybody, we live in a country where it is all right and expected to have a counterpoint, a counter position. How do you deal with the competing factions and the competing interests in order to finally get to a place where you can do what you did?
1: Well, I would say, first of all, I'm really fortunate. Each of the initiatives that we've pursued here in Vaughan these last 4 years, whether it's in support of the Jewish community or in support now of the Iranian community, I would say pretty much every decision we've made as a council, we've made it unanimously. So having my colleagues in support and strongly in support of standing up for what's right and exhibiting moral clarity has been very helpful for me. Again, I'm fortunate in that we have a strong representation from the community, from both communities, from many communities who are engaged in, this ongoing discussion, argument, whatever the right word is, clash over what kind of society we want to build. But I also think, you know, back on my own childhood and the lessons that my parents and grandparents gave to me and to my brothers and to my sister about standing up for what we believe in, doing the right thing. And to me, doing the right thing in regards to the Iranian community and what they're facing and have been now for many months or for many decades since the 1979 revolution and since the advent of this horrific regime, to me, it couldn't be more simple. It couldn't be more clear. And it is disappointing to see that some other politicians are not standing up. But Ben, I would tell you in York Region, we're fortunate, whether it's the city of Vaughan or the town of Aurora or Richmond Hill or Newmarket and other communities. We were not, for example, we were not the only municipality to fly the Lion and Sun flag. They did it in Newmarket, Aurora, Richmond Hill, here in Vaughan. I participated in, I think, virtually every one of the marches or protests with the Iranian community. I was marching on Yonge Street on the day that Khamenei was actually confirmed as killed. And to see the eruption of emotion from the tens of thousands of Iranians walking, marching, protesting on Yonge Street that day was something that I will never, ever forget. It's giving me goosebumps just talking about it right now. So it's an important time for people who have moral clarity to stand as allies with the people who need it the most. And the expressions of gratitude I've received from the community have been heartwarming, but this is about doing the right thing. And I'm a passionate believer in doing my best to do that at all times.
0: Well, I wish there were more of you out there, sir, to be honest. But if there's only one Stephen Del Duca, I'll take the one. And before I leave you, I got a couple of other questions for you because the election's coming up. And it looked for a while like there was going to be no one running against you. Is that right?
1: Yes, that is true. Another candidate did register on the last day, August the 21st. But that's totally cool. It's an election. It's a democracy that we live in, which is great. And I welcome any and all challengers. I do have one challenger. I'm out there campaigning. I assume they're out there campaigning, and the people of Vaughan will decide in 27 days, not that I'm counting.
0: Well, in an effort to be fair to Shelly Ann Starlet Sorelli, if she would like to come on the Ben Mulrooney Show prior to the election, consider the invitation tendered. And lastly, after this segment, when we're done speaking, sir, I've got Eric Lombardi, who's running for Ontario Liberal leader, joining. Now, in a previous life, that was a role that you held. Are you watching the Liberal leadership unfold? What are your thoughts? How do you think it's going? And any advice to the person who's one day going to assume that role?
1: I would say watching the Liberal Party go through its leadership process makes me very happy to be the mayor of Vaughan. It's a job that I'm really enjoying. I love my city. I love my community. I learned a lot in my time both seeking the Liberal leadership and then serving for a couple of years as Liberal leader. It's not a lot of fun to run for a position like this when you've been a third party for now 8 years. I've had a chance to watch it from the sidelines. I'm not active in the party anymore. I made a commitment in 2022 to the people of Vaughan. I would move beyond partisanship and focus exclusively on being their mayor. And that's what I'm doing. But I wish Eric and the rest of the gang all the best.
0: Is that, talk to me about that. Cause you know, it just occurred to me, in Canada, the parties are so strong. The identities of the parties, be them national or provincial, are so strong. And so you're almost running an election with, It's Stephen Del Duca as a Liberal. It's Pierre Poilievre as a Conservative. Have you noticed a difference in how you approach politics at the municipal level now that in an environment where there are no political parties?
1: Yeah, absolutely. I will. It's funny because I got involved in partisan politics at the age of 14. So I've been doing that a lot. I had been doing that a very long time. And when I made the decision to run for mayor in the aftermath of the 2022 provincial election, I made a conscious decision that I could not stay in a partisan frame and do the best job possible as mayor. So I made the commitment that I wouldn't care, for example, that I wouldn't carry a party membership, and I don't anymore. I don't go to partisan events. I've been invited to both Conservative and Liberal and maybe even NDP events since becoming mayor, but I've gone to none of them. I've stayed away from all of it. And in fact, when the Ontario Liberal Party chose their last leader, Bonnie Crombie, I was invited to be at that convention as the immediate past leader. And I respectfully declined the invitation because I felt that I had an obligation to the people of Vaughan to stick to my word and to not exhibit overt partisan tendencies. I still have the same values today that I did when I was leader, when I was an MPP and cabinet minister. But being able to make decisions and do it without concern for partisan, I would say, you know, not extremism, but for those partisan tendencies that kind of, for good and bad, kind of infect politics, it's been really liberating.
0: Yeah,
1: I get to make decisions with my council colleagues based literally on my personal values and what I believe is right for my community. And I don't have to worry about elements in a political party shouting me down or telling me I'm wrong.
0: Yeah, very.
1: And I do believe, and I believe the people of Vaughan see that, and they don't really refer to me as a former Liberal MPP or leader anymore. They talk about me as mayor, and that's something that's greatly encouraging to me.
0: Well, Mayor Del Duca, thank you very much. Good luck with the rest of your campaign. And I will reiterate that to your competitor for that role, I invite Sherry Ann Starlet Sorelli to join me here on the Ben Mulrooney Show. Take care of yourself, sir. Hope to see you again soon.
1: Thanks, Ben. Take care.
0: All right, so that's a past leader of the Liberal Party. When we come back, we are going to be joined with somebody who hopes to assume the role of Liberal Party of the future. A regular guest here on 640 Toronto, Eric Lombardi, is going to join us. Don't go anywhere. Time for a check on the roads with 640 Toronto. Big trouble traffic.
2: The big trouble traffic spots on the Gardner, eastbound at Jameson. There's a crash cleanup block in the right lane. Also, the 407 eastbound approaching Jane Street, a crash blocking two left lanes. And on the 401 eastbound collectors at the 400, stall vehicle blocking the left lane. Concert, dinner, meeting, or night out. 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I'm Richard Martin, 640 Toronto.
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9: Did you know Roto-Rooter's been number one in the number two business for 90 years? Unbelievable. Sing it, boys.

0: This is the Ben Mulrooney Show.
1: Well, if you have not been paying too much attention to the Ontario leadership race, it's probably not your fault. There's a lot going on in the world. Obviously, Mark Carney is dealing with Donald Trump, and there's a mayoral race going on. There's all sorts of stuff going on. The NHL season's about to start. But if you have been paying attention, it's probably in significant part due to our next guest, who has done a pretty good job at getting the spotlight and staying in the spotlight with his thoughts, his ideas, his policies, his proposals. You may not agree with all of them, but in this broadcaster's humble opinion, he is saying some really interesting, thought-provoking things. Please welcome a regular guest here on 640 Toronto, Eric Lombardi. Eric, welcome.
2: Hey, Ben, glad to be here. Hope you're having a great day.
1: I'm having a great day. Not a day goes by that you don't pop up on my feed, which is, I think, saying something about how you've been able to be part of this ongoing conversation and keep your ideas in the public realm as much as can be expected at this point in a race. Talk to me as a neophyte to this part of politics. What's been the biggest surprise for you thus far?
2: Well, I think one of the things that has been humbling is just the number of people who are willing to engage, because you're giving them a pathway and a platform for having their ideas be realized in a political system in which a lot of people struggle to find their path in. And so that has been very illuminating. But then the downside of it is, as a younger candidate, the things that you do, if you make a mistake or a blunder, you know, you don't get just to have it be a blunder. It is due to inexperience, right? And so you almost have to operate at a higher standard, even just to be taken as seriously as some of your competitors.
1: Well, I can say, like I said, whether I agree with you or not, I personally take everything you say seriously, because I think you think about these things and have been as I've listened to you on 640 over the years. One of the things that I think is that whoever becomes the next leader has a very good chance ultimately of rebuilding the party and becoming the premier. So when it comes to issues like healthcare, I'm paying very close attention. And, you know, that's, I've had a bee in my bonnet over the discussions that we have in this province and indeed across the country over what kind of solutions are we willing to bring to bear on a system that is riddled with intersecting crises. Like, this is not more money will not solve the problems of our healthcare system. We have structural issues that need to be dealt with. What's your take and what's your solution?
2: Well, I think number one, we as a culture have to be more open-minded to change. I think when we look at what our core problem is in Ontario, it's that our system does not have the capacity to deal with the number of people who need medical attention. And so then we use our current system to gatekeep it. But we don't necessarily need to measure the solutions in how American or private versus public they necessarily are. What we should be looking at more so is what countries are getting outcomes and maintaining universality in the way that we want to achieve. And there are countries like Japan or the Netherlands or Denmark that offer us a lot of insight on what to change.
1: See, you can't see, but I'm nodding very heavily in agreement. I think we oftentimes, far too many people, as you say, gatekeep, because they're focused on the wrong part of the equation. They're looking at the single payer as the thing worth protecting. And they don't realize that's the means to the end worth protecting. And the end is universal.

0: works, and that there are ways that we can change the incentives within that system that would get more competitive outcomes as well. And then in many cases, sometimes it's just the things that aren't glamorous, that aren't on the table because they're not that exciting. You know, one of my proposals is to actually append a urgent care with most of our ERs, because when you go to an ER, many patients are actually low acuity, which means they're not necessarily in a true emergency, yeah. but then they'll still get seen anyways.
1: Well, they have to because they don't have a family doctor. Like it's one crisis that's building upon another, right? The only doctor they can go see is in Emerge, because we have a dearth of family doctors in this province.
0: Well, exactly, right? But so one of the solutions is, well, let's have urgent care centers paired with 24-hour ERs. Mm. And so if you get triaged as low acuity, you can go still get seen by a GP rather than ER doctor, and that should lighten the burden within ERs. And similarly, for the 2.5 million Ontarians without a family doctor, well, if you're assigned to a health network, and Jane Philpott is actually working quite well with the PCs on this, that can oversee your health care and what your needs are, that can bridge over until you're able to get assigned a family doctor as well. And so there are solutions to these problems, and they're not ideological. They just need people to drive them forward, and we need to make the investments in them.
1: Are there, you know, you seem to me as a younger person in this, you seem like somebody who may be, you know, a type of politician who's, I don't know, less partisan, if that makes sense. If you look at the other parties, if you look at the NDP, we'll throw the Greens in there too. You look at the PCs. Is there anything that they're doing that you say, you know what? If I were in Queen's Park right now, I may support that idea. I may support that initiative.
0: Yeah, I mean, there are some. I mean, I do personally think that this government has been quite poor on a lot of files. Mm. I will give them a credit on one file, which is on energy. Mm. And I think the investments that we're making in our nuclear system, we're getting started. And I actually think we need to turn that into a much longer term industrial electricity policy as well. So there are certain things that I see there. And similarly, with, you know, the NDP and Greens, like, I am a proponent that we need to start looking at our electoral system and the product structure so the outcomes actually reflect more of what the public is looking for. So I really do see that there are ideas across the political spectrum. And I don't necessarily think in terms of left and right. I think in terms of problem and solution. Yeah. And I think we have to be more open-minded to where those solutions can come from.
1: Well, I don't want anyone thinking that this is just Ben pumping Eric's tires for an entire segment, because you did pop up, and not necessarily for a controversial reason, on my feed, where you referenced someone spreading their cheeks. And I wonder if, look, in the moment, you might have thought it was fun. Like, do you regret that? Is that something you're like, I say dumb stuff all the time. But I'm not trying to win anything. I already won. I already got the job. Is that something, what do you think of that moment?
0: Do I regret it as much as I think it's kind of whimsical? Like, I think in the future, I would probably be a bit more cautious.
1: Yeah.
0: But I will find myself admittedly surprised by what I thought was a cheeky comment, rather than something that people thought would be very inappropriate. So, you know, I learned a few things through that as well.
1: Well, Eric, I got to tell you, like I said, I think a win, lose, or draw, I think having you in this race has been a net positive. I think you're bringing really fresh new ideas to a party that probably needed them, right? And so I wish you the best, and I hope to see you soon.
0: Can't wait to see you, Ben.
1: Lastly, if people want to find you online, how can they find you?
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1: All right. Thank you very much. You take care.
0: See ya. You too.
1: All right. When we come back, we're going to take a look at some of the headlines in the municipal race here in Toronto, including a promise by a particular candidate for mayor to cut your water bills by how much? 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Well, they hired Frank Leo and Associates with their multi-million dollar

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0: Well, we are the race is heating up, and we're, I don't know if we can see the finish line yet, but it's coming. October 26th is the day, and new polls are showing that Olivia Chow still leading. Bradford is hoping the race will tighten. This is all according to Joe Warmington. And look, I we got to talk about the Chris Alexander of it all. Right. He's in the race. He's well spoken. He's a thoughtful man. He has an accomplished career. No one is going to attack the hard work that he's done and the work he's done on behalf of Canada, especially in his role as ambassador to Afghanistan. But he's topped out. Like he hit 10%, I think, on the first day that they polled with him in the race. And he's still at 10%. I don't know that there's another person in this city that is going to switch their vote to him. And I had him sitting in that chair right there. No, he was on the phone the first time. I asked him when the rumor came out, published in the Toronto Star, rumor proven to be true, that he would be entering the race. And I asked him, I said, if the math dictates that you cannot win, and if the math suggests that staying in the race will make it more likely that a center-right candidate does not, cannot defeat Olivia Chow, will you bow out and throw your support behind whoever is leading? And I think fairly he said, I'm not going to talk about leaving the race when I haven't even entered the race yet. But he did say, but that does sound like a way of thinking that makes sense to me. Something to that effect. Mr. Alexander, like, what's the math telling you now? Like, show me the polling data that tells me that you have room to grow and surpass Brad Bradford and Olivia Chow. Because, I don't think that anyone has the right to the support that you have earned. But think of this strategically here. You got into the race because you thought Toronto was on the wrong path, which means you have a fundamental vision, a difference of vision with Olivia Chow. And if you stay in the race too long, I'm not saying everyone that's supporting you is going to throw in with Brad Bradford and boom, the math then gives him the race. He does have to earn votes just like everybody else. I get that. But if you got in because you didn't think Olivia Chow was doing a good job and she shouldn't be mayor again, you will be held to account as responsible for reelecting her. You will. I will hold you to account. I will find you in part as part of her team responsible for getting her elected again. There's no other way to look at it. If you don't get out at some point soon, and frankly, I think you got to do more than that, sir. I think you've got to get out and you've got to say, I can't win this time. I'm glad to have participated. I'm glad that my positions have been given a chance to be debated. What I'd like to see happen is you and Brad come together and maybe you join his team in some way. And then I'd like for you to make some sort of more than endorsement of him, but a plea to the people who have parked their vote with you to swing towards the one person in the race who has a shot at defeating Olivia Chow. I'll say this again. This is a big city. This is a city that tilts left. There are more leftists here than there are probably people on the right. It's the mushy middle that needs to be fought for. Are we going to live in a world where there isn't a single well-educated, smart, well-spoken progressive who thinks that they can't do a better job than Olivia Chow? There must be hundreds of people in this city with the leftist resume to be attractive to the voters that are attracted to Olivia Chow, who could fulfill sort of the leftist agenda that Olivia Chow currently does. And ask yourself, why hasn't a single one of them presented themselves to run for mayor? Because the left is disciplined. Because Progress TO is the empire. And because they've picked their Darth Vader. They've picked their leader. And anybody who gets in the way is going to get trampled. Trampled. So that's what the center right is up against, Mr. Alexander. And you are doing their bidding by staying in the race as long as you have. And if you stay in any longer, it's going to be really hard for people to look you in the eye and not see somebody who handed the keys to City Hall back to Olivia Chow. So that's it. That's my take on that. Meanwhile, Brad is doing what I think he says, what he's trying to do, talking about making life more affordable. And he's promised to cut water bills by 25% if elected. He also said he's going to cut the municipal land transfer tax on what, homes of $1.1 million. Look, the land transfer tax was always a tax grab. David Miller was sitting looking at a budget deficit. He had no money. He was in a hole. He'd spent more than he had. And he looked around his team and said, all right, guys, and by the way, this is me imagining this. Guys, we need to get some more money in here. Now, God forbid we stop spending, but we need to get some more money in here. What? And there are no bad ideas, guys. Just throw them at me. And someone said, well, there's a provincial land transfer tax. There is no municipal one. Let's check and see if we can do that. Yeah, we can do that. Okay, let's do that. Okay, so it was always a fiction made up by people who have a spending problem, not a revenue problem. And so I think that's a very, very smart idea. And this idea of Brad Bradford to cut your water bills by 25%, it's a drop in the bucket, but it's a good one. It's a good one. He also said he wants to make Toronto Water a public utility by banning private investment, so it's owned by taxpayers. I mean, I think leftists should get involved like that one, this idea of keeping the private sector out. Sure, that's your money, Bradford said. You've already paid for it, and City Hall has been sitting on it. And this is a crazy number. The average home will spend over $1,100 on water in 2026. It's about $93 a month on average. And the reduction would bring it down to about $70 a month. And if elected mayor, the utility would be run by an independent board that would set the prices. The rates will be lower than today because we're going to stop double billing you for the pipes that won't be built until 2050. I'm fine with this. I'm fine with this. And so long as at the end of the day, Brad balances the books, so long as at the end of the day, performative, expensive pet projects by agenda-driven politicians are done, so long as the city gets back to doing the things that we expect them to do, that we depend on them to do, so long as the budget is smaller, leaner, and meaner, and every effort is marshaled towards making sure that the streets are clean, that the snow is removed, whatever we expect, the garbage is picked up, making sure that all the things that we depend on the city to do, the parks are well maintained, are done, and all the dumb stuff has been cast into the dustbin of history, he'll be able to afford these sorts of things. I'm convinced of it. That's really the decision that voters have to make. Do you want to keep going down a path where we rubber stamp any idea that that divide, and it's the division as well, right? Like highlighting one group at the expense of another and saying that you shouldn't trust the people on the other side of the fence. I'm done with that. I'm done with that. And I'm done with people coming for my money and then pleading poverty after the budget cycle and then coming for more. And I'll say one last thing. Anytime somebody says, oh, I promise I'm not going to raise your property tax beyond the rate of inflation. Well, you shouldn't have to raise it at all because you raised it last year. It's not like those property tax raises disappear at the end of every, they compound, they're accretive, they build upon the preceding ones. It's a tower of tax. And so by saying you're only going to add to it at the rate of inflation, you're still going to add to it. The amount of the money you came for last year, you still have. So if you can't figure out how to make that work, that's on you. That's a you problem. And when your problems start becoming my problems, then we got a problem. So anyway, there's still a lot of time. If I were you, I would urge you to have, like I said, four or five questions that are really important to you to have answered. And when a politician comes to your door, have them answer those questions. Don't let them go until they answer them. If they answer them to your satisfaction, you know who you're supposed to vote for. If they don't, you know who you're not supposed to vote for. Be informed. Go out and vote. If everyone in this city who can vote, voted and voted from an informed perspective, I wouldn't care who won. The right person would win. And there you go. But sadly, I don't know that that's going to happen. Hey, do you remember the Tindler Swindler? He was the jerk who bamboozled a number of women on the dating app, pretending to be some diamond heir and bilking women out of their life savings. Netflix did a documentary. Well, he's back in the news, and you won't believe the project he's working on.
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0: Time for a check on the roads with 640 Toronto. Big trouble traffic.
10: The big trouble traffic spots on the Gardiner eastbound at Jamison. There's a crash block in the right lane. Also, the 401 eastbound collectors at the 400, a stall vehicle block in the left lane. And the 401 westbound collectors past the 427, a crash block in the right lane. Book early and save big with $200 off per pair on select vacation packages to Carousel. 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Those are the big trouble traffic spots. I'm Richard Martin, 640 Toronto.
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21: 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It is the National Day of Truth and Reconciliation. We're 6 years in. 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
0: When the fox gets into the hen house and then is taken out of the hen house, would you then trust the fox to build a better hen house? That's the question about the Tinder swindler. So this guy, Simon Leviev, convicted fraudster, known worldwide as the Tinder swindler, says because he knows how to lie and cheat, manipulate, that gives him the skills to build a better dating app. And so, there's some sort of logic there. It's sort of like the catch me if you can logic, right? The guy who found a way to steal steal money from all the airlines and go to banks and take money he wasn't entitled to. He was eventually brought into the FBI to help uncover fraud because he would ask himself, what would I do in this situation? And he would then help build countermeasures. I believe a number of the countermeasures that he proposed are still used to this day for banks and checks and things like that. So there's that. I understand. It's like when they hire hackers to go after hackers. There's an element of, you know, you got to fight fire with fire. And this guy, he's promoting a planned platform called Safe Love. And the pushback is already real. On Tuesday of 22nd, so last week, the Online Dating and Discovery Association publicized a letter asking Apple and Google to refuse to list or immediately remove any dating app founded, operated, or fronted by Leviev. He framed his past as part of why he believes he can tackle the problem. He says, I know, unfortunately, how the system works, and I designed something to protect the world. Okay, there you go. I don't know that consumers need more than that. Like, let the market figure out whether this product is any good or not. And, you know, people can research it if they want. There's an element of buyer beware. There's also an element of not infantilizing adults. You know, if someone's old enough to have a credit card and date online, they're old enough to decide what dating app they want to use. And if they want to use a dating app by somebody who is able to leverage dating apps to do bad things. And if this, I don't know the end of the story. I don't know if he paid his debt to society, but if he did, then, you know, let him have his try at this. And if there might be enough backlash out there that people just don't even touch it anyway. He might be kryptonite. Nobody might want to do this. I'd be very curious to know where he got his funding to develop this app, because in the era of AI, it's cheaper. But prior to that, I don't know if he built this with AI. But I'd love to know who trusted this guy with his startup capital. But yeah, I mean, not everything needs a hashtag, and not everything needs to be banned, and not everything needs outrage. The outrage happened when we found out that this guy was the Tinder swindler, and he did all sorts of bad stuff. He's trying to build an app. It's either going to succeed or it's going to fail. End of story. And no need to be dramatic about it. Hey, how'd you meet your fiance, Joy?
1: So we went to the same college.
0: Ah, okay. So no Tinder.
1: No Tinder.
0: Were you ever on the dating apps?
1: Oh, yes, I was.
0: Oh, you were?
1: Yes.
0: And how did you find them? Because I've heard the knock on them is they try to keep you on as long as possible, because that's the goal. How much time you spend on app? They don't want you to find love in 5 minutes.
1: And they want you to pay for finding love.
0: Well, now they do.
1: Yes.
0: Now they do. You got all those tiered memberships, right? So if you can afford to be pushed in front of more people.
1: Exactly. And you'll only get a match once you have paid for the subscription part of it. Otherwise, you won't get a match, no matter how good looking or how amazing you are.
0: Well, that's how every new technology works, right? They sell it to you dirt cheap so you can become addicted to it. And then they jack up the prices. Like, I remember the very first time, I've told you, I was the original, I was the very first rider of Uber in Canada. I was Rider Zero. So I feel linked to that company. But I remember trying Uber Eats for the first time. Loved it. Thought it was great. Fantastic. And then I remember the day they were trying out for $1, you can be the priority ride. Like, you'll get your food first.
1: Oh.
0: Remember that? I was like, oh, this is not a good sign. This is not a good sign. And sure enough, it got jacked up to $6, $7 in some cases, right? And then what you would find out I don't know if you ever did it, but you want your food, you want it now. All right, I'll do that. I'll be the turbo boost my meal for extra for an extra bill.
1: Priority pickup, priority delivery.
0: Fine, yeah. I've made peace with it. I want my food when I want my food, and then it wouldn't show up. Right then, it's like it's taking its sweet ass time. You're like, what the hell's going on? Then I found out what was going on. So the driver has multiple apps open simultaneously. He's got the Uber. He's got the DoorDash. He's got whatever other ones I don't use. And every one of those has a priority version of what Uber Eats has. And so, yeah, you're the first Uber Eats guy to get it, but you're not the first in his car to get it. You might be the fourth to get it. That is, as Veronica Corningstone has said, grade A baloney, Mr. Burgundy.
1: Have you ever been in a ride, very weird one? I have no clue if someone does it still. You're in an Uber, and that Uber driver is doing skip the dishes on the side.
0: No, never had that.
1: So I got a ride. That person picked up food from somewhere. I have no clue. Then he came to pick me up.
0: And the food's in the car.
1: And the food's in the car in the front seat. And while dropping me off, he said, can I take I've taken a wrong turn. It's like, okay. And then the car stops, and that's not my location. And I'm like, what happened? He said, just give me 1 minute. He got out. Picked that thing up, kept it on the door,
0: wow.
1: Came back, and I was like, did you just deliver food while taking my ride on? He said, you know, it's too hard to earn money in this. I was like, wow, yeah, people, sorry, that's not, how can people do that?
0: That's not the bargain, man. Now, and here's what I don't understand. Like, when I'm in my car, and I don't drive very often, right? But when I'm in the car, I always use Waze because you never know what street's going to be closed, right? So I always use Waze. And I'm always within 60 seconds of when that thing says I'm going to get somewhere. If it says I'm going to arrive somewhere at 12:01, I'm getting there more 99% of the time at 12:01 or therein, right? Like pretty close to it. So I don't understand when I get an Uber and they're using similar mapping technology and they say car will be there in 5 minutes and the guy gets there 13 minutes later. Like, oh, sorry, the road was closed. I was like, I don't think you guys, the amount of real world data that Uber is sitting on that is pumped directly into the phones of the drivers. Like, I reject that. I don't understand it.
1: But you also know that apart from that, the time that the ETA that you see on your end and the ETA that they see on their end, it has a gap of 2 minutes.
0: Why?
1: Because they are shown 2 minutes early. So if you're seeing 7 minutes, they'll see 5 minutes because there are a couple of times I've called the person and says, it shows 7 minutes where you are. And he's like, I'm there in 5 minutes because it's showing 5 minutes on my end.
0: Yeah, I don't know. There's something I noticed because I don't use Uber very often. What's going on?
1: We've got a contest winner.
0: Oh, shoot. We should have done that. Oh, shoot. Okay. Congratulations to, this is for Britt Floyd. Did we do this? We didn't even do it today. We're going to have to do it tomorrow.
1: You have to do it right now.
0: I do? Okay, so here they go. Britt Floyd, British Pink Floyd tribute band. They recreate Pink Floyd's music, live musicians, for a show on February 24th at Pickering Casino. I want you to text in right now, 416-870-6400. Here's the trivia question. Earlier in the show, we talked about a bank exec who claims a Christian symbol in her email signature cost her job. Which bank fired her? Text us at 416-870-6400, and you will win a pair of tickets to Britt Floyd Animals 50 World Tour at Pickering Casino. So this is 50th anniversary of Pink Floyd's landmark 77 album Animals. And they recreate the music with live musicians, elaborate lighting, video projections, theatrical stage production inspired by the band's original visuals. It's a big to do. So give us a text at 416-870-6400 if you would like two tickets to Britt Floyd. Earlier in the show, we talked about a bank exec who claims a Christian symbol in her email signature cost her job. Name that bank. Anyway, sometimes I forget that we have stuff to do. And there you go. I told you.
1: It happens.
0: It's as much of a well-oiled machine as it can be. But we got, I think, do we have a text yet?
1: I'm hoping Danny gets it in 1 minute.
0: I'm hoping that, Danny, the clock is ticking. The clock is ticking. Oh, we got it? What's the name?
1: Regan is our winner.
0: Regan, congratulations. Congratulations. Enjoy Britt Floyd, February 24th at Pickering Casino. And it's been a great show. What am I doing tonight? Oh, I'm cooking for the kids. Hey, thank you so much for joining us. I'll tell you what, I'm going to go home. I want you to do the same. Get home, drive safe, hug your family, have a great meal, have a great night's sleep. We'll see you back here on Wednesday.

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1: Good evening, everyone. Thank you for joining us. I'm Candace Daniel, and we begin with more pressure on the Canadian economy and more frustration for local business owners. A U.S. ban on the import of certain Canadian goods is now in effect. The development comes with trade talks at a standstill. But Prime Minister Mark Carney says Canada remains ready to make a deal under the right circumstances.
2: It continues to be the case that Canada stands ready to negotiate in good faith what is there, which is a mutually advantageous trade arrangement that respects both our country's sovereignty.
1: For more on the local impacts of the U.S. import ban, Sean O'Shea joins us live from Nickel 9 Brewery in Toronto's Junction neighborhood. Sean, good evening. What more can you tell us?
3: Well, Candace, Nickel 9 Distillery, like a lot of local brands, depend on local business, homegrown business. But as their popularity increases, so too does the intention to widen their sales. And of course, companies like this, as of today, can no longer sell their product into the United States if they want because of this new trade ban there. In an industrial building in Toronto's Stockyards District, technicians assemble motorcycles. Canadian-made units sold here and in the United States. Almost two-thirds of what the company builds is destined south of the border. But the owners of the company got a shock this summer when the U.S. president decided certain Canadian goods could no longer cross the border, including the ones they build.
4: That was a moment of dread that my business partner and I had.
3: A surprise they'd not expected.
4: Your heart sinks.
3: Motorcycles from Canada are among many imports now subject to an outright ban by the United States, about $1 billion worth of goods each year. So here at Beachman, they rushed to ship what they could ahead of the midnight deadline.
4: It's been an all-hands-on-deck sort of scramble. We wanted to finish and box and get as many bikes down to the U.S. ahead of the deadline as possible.
3: Alcohol from Canada, whether it's whiskey, wine, or beer, is also out because of the new restrictions.
5: Kind of got us off from our biggest, you know, consumer market to the south, our closest export opportunity. It's really frustrating.
3: Chris Jacks owns Nickel 9 Distillery, and he's president of Craft Spirits Ontario, which advocates for independent distillers. He says the border ban on booze is bad and says the interprovincial barriers here aren't helping.
5: There just hasn't been enough done over the last few years to bring awareness to truly locally owned Canadian companies that are operating here and are just dying to get their name out and get access to market.
3: Ontario's decision to ban U.S. wine and spirits because of American tariffs has been a major irritant to the Trump administration. And Canadian dairy goods are also on the list of banned goods. One sliver of good news for Beachman, their electric motorcycles may be able to get through beyond today after all because their engine size is under the limit. Well, the company knows that in the U.S. these days, the playbook can change quickly, and there are no guarantees long term.
4: All it takes is one border agent to raise an eyebrow and look and say, like, that's a motorcycle.
3: And this is just the latest piece in the tariff trade puzzle, and businesses, of course, have to adapt. On that interprovincial trade thing, though, the fact is the federal government and the provinces all said that they were going to bring down barriers, and that was going to be a good thing for businesses like Nickel 9 who wanted to be able to trade within the country. But that has not so far happened. That still exists to a large extent on a day when the road to trade in the United States for businesses like this one is now closed. Candace.
1: Okay, Sean O'Shea live at Nickel 9 Brewery. Thank you so much, Sean. And we are learning more tonight about local job losses linked to the trade war with the United States. The Ontario government confirms it had advance notice about hundreds of layoffs at the Stelco steel plant in Hamilton. And the province also says the struggling company did not seek financial support. Queen's Park Bureau Chief Colin DeMello explains.
6: When news of the Stelco layoffs broke, the announcement was met with shock.
7: I feel a little hard done by.
6: But at Queen's Park, there was little surprise because the Ford government was given advance notice that job cuts were coming.
8: When did you find out?
9: Quite recently. Quite recently. Within days. So we've been, but nothing was definitive.
6: The Ford government has been in this position before. When Algoma Steel laid off 1,000 employees in December, the premier was given advance notice. Back then, the company received a $100 million loan from Ontario taxpayers to reduce the number of job losses. But this time around, Stelco didn't receive any emergency funding. The Minister of Finance says the company didn't even ask.
8: They weren't interested, is my understanding. It's unfortunate because that's we've done that, as you said, for Algoma, and we stand ready to support our steel industry.
6: Critics believe it's because the government's programs aren't sufficient.
10: What this government's got on offer is not working. They have put out, we learned today, only $40 million in funding to help Ontario businesses. The $100 million for Algoma, and then $40 million only.
6: While the Ford government has set up a training and reskilling workshop for impacted employees, the NDP says the replacement jobs would pay far less than what workers are currently making, poking holes in the government's Protect Ontario promise.
11: The end result of this is a premier who grandstands, goes in front of everybody and pours out a bottle of Crown Royal, and then sits on his hands and shows up at the end and says, well, I did what I could. And we see that in sector after sector after sector.
6: Meanwhile, Global News asked the government about other potential tariff impacts.
12: Have you been told of any other layoffs that could be coming in any other industry that we'll hear about in the next few days?
13: I would safely say not at this moment.
6: Okay. At Queen's Park, Colin DeMello, Global News.
1: Ontario has reached a deal with Ottawa to extend its affordable child care program for another 4 years. The agreement includes $12 billion in federal funding, keeping the program in place through to the year 2031. Right now, parent fees in Ontario average about $19 a day and will remain so until at least June 2027. Queen's Park says more federal funding would be needed to further reduce the fees. Three people are facing more than 40 charges after undercover Toronto police officers infiltrated a gun trafficking network.
14: What began as an investigation into one individual selling firearms online quickly grew into something much larger. Investigators uncovered a network that was allegedly supplying firearms outside lawful channels.
1: Police say that individual introduced undercover officers to other people involved with the operation. Investigators believe one suspect was acting as supplier, while the two others took on the role of sellers. Officers seized 15 firearms, more than 1,000 rounds of ammunition, along with a device that's capable of converting a handgun into a fully automatic weapon. More than $7,000 in cash and a gold bar were seized. Ontario Provincial Police have charged a woman after an alleged break-in at a government office in Toronto. Officers with the OPP's Queen's Park detachment were called to an office used by the province's Ministry of Emergency Preparedness earlier this month for report of a suspicious activity. 36-year-old Helene Sharp was arrested and now faces mischief, theft, and break-and-enter charges. To the courts now, where closing arguments were heard at the trial of an Ajax man charged with the second-degree murder of his girlfriend. Kyle Severin's lawyer told the jury her client concedes he caused the death of Jennifer Polak, but argues he did not have the intent for murder. Crime specialist Catherine McDonald reports.
15: After a month of evidence, the Crown and defense painted two very different narratives for the jury about what happened on the night of March 30th, 2024, when Kyle Severin called 911 and told the call taker that a bunch of guys had entered his basement apartment in Ajax and that his girlfriend, Jennifer Polak, was dead. When police arrived, they found Polak's body behind Severin's bedroom door. The 45-year-old mother of two had been badly beaten, stabbed, and her jugular vein sliced. Severin, her boyfriend of 3 years, who was covered in blood, was arrested on scene. Testifying in his own defense, Severin said he was under the influence of cocaine and a sleeping pill at the time, the highest he had ever been, claiming he blacked out and woke up to find Polak dead. His lawyer argued Severin was in such a state of intoxication he was unable to form the intent for murder and should be found not guilty of murder, but guilty of manslaughter. The Crown countered that Polak was about to break up with Severin and he was angry.
16: Polak's sister and son testified that she had confided in them that she was planning to end the relationship with Severin after she helped him move. The move was planned for March 31st, 2024. Polak was killed the day before. It's important to understand that this deadly attack did not come out of the blue, the Crown said. It was the final act of anger after many months of jealous, controlling, and abusive behavior. The Crown told the jury Severin's testimony about having no memory at the time of the attack should be disregarded, saying he knew what he was doing and had the intent for murder. You can conclude from the evidence, Kyle Severin was lucid, rational, and coherent while killing Jennifer Polak.
15: The judge will charge the jury on Thursday, meaning she will explain how to apply the law to the facts of this case before deliberations are expected to begin. In Oshawa, Catherine McDonald, Global News.
1: The Peel Regional Police Association is endorsing Patrick Brown in the Brampton mayoral race. The head of the PRPA, Adrian Woolley, says since Brown was elected in 2018, he's made policing a priority, getting more frontline officers out in the community. Under Brown's watch, Peel Police are also getting a new Brampton division for the first time in 40 years, which will be up and running by next year. Brown is one of 12 candidates running for Brampton's mayor. And Toronto mayoral candidate Brad Bradford is promising to make home ownership more affordable. Bradford says he will eliminate the city's municipal land transfer tax on the value of a principal residence below the average Toronto home price, which was $1.1 million last year. He says that amounts to about $18,000 in savings. Bradford has also picked up an endorsement from Rush legend and lifelong Torontonian Geddy Lee. Meanwhile, Olivia Chow is promising to make the city more senior-friendly. She says her plan will make it easier for seniors to age at home and stay social at the same time. Chow is calling for more homemaking services and health clinics, as well as more access to recreation and social connection. Genetic ancestry can influence a person's health. And on World Heart Day, we are looking at how and why people from South Asian communities face a higher risk of developing cardiac problems. Health reporter Catherine Ward has one Toronto Man story.
17: Active, married, a father to three boys. At 37, Atif Hamid didn't expect anything was wrong with his heart.
18: It was very exhausted very quickly. You know, just going up like a flight of stairs or going to the car to grab the groceries.
17: An angiogram at the ER revealed Hamid's arteries were blocked.
18: Not just, you know, 50, 60%, more like 90, 100% on all four of my arteries. I was like, what the heck? Are you sure you got the right information? Are you sure it's me?
17: Within a week, Hamid was on the operating table praying he would live.
18: I didn't know whether or not I'd be able to see my family again, my children, my wife, or my parents. And so that was going through my mind, but I left it in God's hands.
17: Heart disease is unfortunately common for Hamid's family.
18: My father had a bypass. He had a triple bypass when he was just over 40 years old. And most recently, my brother had a bypass surgery almost 2 years ago.
17: Cardiac surgeon Dr. Subodh Verma says the genetic risk has been widely studied.
19: Well, the data are unequivocal that people of South Asian background have earlier heart disease. They have a heart attack or a stroke about 10 years earlier than, let's say, age and weight matched white Caucasians.
17: Verma says he worries about how this genetic trend is playing out.
19: At least 30, if not 50% of the people we operate on are actually of South Asian background. For us to see young South Asians in the operating room sort of in their 40s is very common.
17: Verma says systems need to adapt to better meet individualized patient needs.
19: The solutions will require sort of holistic solutions about earlier screening. The approach of, you know, one set guideline applies to everyone, that just can't be the case. You know, what applies to one group does not seem to apply to every group.
17: And more awareness is needed.
18: I think people really need to understand that, you know, regardless of how healthy of a lifestyle you live, your genetics play a significant role in it.
17: Catherine Ward, Global News, Toronto.
1: As we head to break, a live look at Maple Leaf Square, where Leafs Nation is slowly filing in. A bit of Habs fans making an appearance too. The NHL regular season gets underway tonight And fans are ready to cheer on the blue and white. We'll have more on the excitement and recent roster changes just ahead.
20: Hockey is back, but it still feels a lot like summer out there. It took much of the day, but the sky finally did clear out. Is there more sun in the forecast after the break?
21: The big trouble traffic spots on the Gardner eastbound at Jamison. There's a crash block in the right lane. If you're on the eastbound Gardner approaching Jamison, stay in the left lane. And on the 400 southbound approaching the 401, a crash cleanup blocking two left lanes. 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Only until October 7th. Those are the big trouble traffic spots. I'm Richard Martin, 640 Toronto.
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1: Welcome back, everyone. Tomorrow marks National Day for Truth and Reconciliation, a time to honor residential school survivors and to reflect on the lasting impact of that system across the country. It is a federal statutory holiday, so government offices, Government of Canada offices and buildings, including Canada Post and Service Canada, will be closed. Also on the list of closures are all branches of the Toronto Public Library, banks and financial institutions, as well as some Service Ontario locations. Schools across the province will be open. The TTC and most public transit systems will be running as usual. Most retail and grocery stores will keep their regular hours, and the LCBO will open at noon. And of course, a lot of sunrise ceremonies to look forward to tomorrow as well. And if tomorrow matches today, then it should make for a large gathering, yeah.
20: Yeah, I mean, it's going to be mild at least, mm-hmm. and that'll be throughout the day for the next couple, in fact. But let's take a look at your Wednesday. No matter what you're doing, 13 degrees for the last day of September is quite mild at 6 a.m. And then the sun comes up, the temperature starts to warm. I'm not sure we're going to get too much of a sunrise. We might. I think that's the best chance of sun would be the first half of the day, and then increasing clouds after that. Winds from the south-southwest, 15 to 20 kilometers an hour. So there's still some humidity in the air, and it's going to feel well warm, 5 or 6 degrees warmer than it should at this time. So today, it took a while. Boy, did it ever. It was cloudy, dreary until mid-late afternoon, and then we watched this line of clearing move from west to east, and it was also attacking from the other side as you go towards Trenton, Belleville. Lots of afternoon sun. There still is a ribbon of cloud here, though, but it is dissipating. So we'll have some starry skies tonight. A rather nice sunset coming up as well. 20 degrees after reaching that high of 22 in Toronto. As we look elsewhere across North America, 22 in Winnipeg, 14 in Vancouver, and then some rather warm and muggy air to the south. And that's interesting because some of the humidity that's coming into our weather pattern is actually arriving from a rather unusual source. These are the upper-level winds, and as we look at our radar and satellite, there was a hurricane. It was a strong Category 2 Polo that made landfall last night, now tropical storm. We have some video of the rather remote area, thankfully, that was impacted, Laredo, Mexico. Some flooding, roads are still closed, but overall, the impact was less than what we're seeing on the U.S. side of the border. In Arizona, they have had to do water rescues for another day. Some of the floodwaters are going to continue for days as all of that moisture is transferring now to this front. And that cold front extends all the way north to Lake Superior. And you can see almost a constant band of rain here and some thunderstorms as well. But the heaviest stuff is down right now in Arizona. That flooding potential continues even into parts of the Midwest. And then for us, no flooding, but local amounts of 20 to 30 millimeters possible by the end of the week. So I'm talking about Thursday night and Friday. The showers that we have coming up late Wednesday will mostly be on the light side. And then here we go by late Thursday. That's when things start to change and we get into some of those yellow and orange colors. It's mild tonight. It is downright warm tomorrow. And over the next 7 days, it only slowly cools off. Friday, 18 with morning showers. The first weekend of October, pretty good. Sunday's high, 21. And it's also a fantastic evening for that dog walk. This is Scout from Barrie, looking very fall-like. 18 degrees by 10 o'clock tonight.
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10: Welcome back, everyone. And tonight is the night that hockey fans have been waiting for. The Toronto Maple Leafs return to Scotiabank Arena as the puck drops the NHL's regular season. And the Leafs made some big changes ahead of the big game. The team is welcoming winger Kirill Marchenko from the Columbus Blue Jackets in exchange for power forward Matthew Nyes. The roster change is certainly creating mixed feelings among Leafs fans, with Nyes having become a fan favorite here in Toronto. Lexi Benedict joins us down from Scotiabank Arena tonight. Lexi, good evening. So what have you been hearing about the start of the season? How are the fans feeling?
11: Good evening, Candace. Well, the wait is finally over. The Leafs will be taking on the Habs tonight to kick off the regular season. Fans are excited, but Leafs Nation was thrown a little bit of a loop last night when they found that Matt Nyes would be traded to Columbus. Lots of fans we spoke with still processing that trade. Aside from Kirill Marchenko, Toronto is also getting goaltender Elvis Merzelkins and forward Miles Wood in exchange for Nyes, Steve Lorenz, Emile Andre, and a second round pick in the 2027 NHL draft. A lot of fans are sad to see Nyes go, but they are looking forward to what these new players could bring to the team. Marchenko is coming off of a 27-goal season in Columbus, and many are also excited about the Leafs bringing in two-time Stanley Cup winner Sergei Bobrovsky. And of course, there has been all that talk about Gavin McKenna, lots of excitement surrounding him, and tonight Leafs fans will finally get to see him make his debut in a regular season game wearing the blue and white, alongside a very different roster of players. Here's how fans are feeling about these changes.
12: Excited to see McKenna start. Sad about Nyes, obviously.
13: You know, Nyes is a fan favorite, and he certainly was a favorite of mine. And I thought twice about it, but then I did a little research, and Marchenko is supposed to be a really good hockey player, so we're going to see tonight.
14: But change is always good. It's hard, but it's good.
11: So as you heard, lots of belief that this year could be the year. Fans are excited to get this season started. Puck drops tonight at 7 o'clock. For now, we'll send it back to you.
10: All righty. That's Lexi Benedict reporting live. Thanks so much. Yeah.
15: Wearing Montreal Canadiens red, I see.
10: I am. What? Well, you're staying neutral, which is good.
15: Yeah. Well, I'm. Yeah. I think those that have been watching.
10: Shall we disclose? Oh, they already know.
15: They know that I'm from Montreal, so it's great to have hockey back in
10: Absolutely.
15: Town.
10: Absolutely. Yeah.
15: Going to be a fun game tonight and over the next couple of days, Candace. The weather's still very nice, and tomorrow 23 degrees. That's the warmest of the week so far. 22 on Thursday. Most of the rain will be Wednesday night, and then again Thursday night. So by Thursday evening and Friday morning, it's just starting and wrapping up. It will, however, be a bit cooler by Friday with a high of 18.
10: Okay, we kind of need it, right?
15: Yeah, I mean, yeah. It's been over 2 weeks now.

0: Without a drop of rain. So we went from this summer that had almost daily rain to now a fall that hasn't had a whole lot.
1: Yeah, who knows? Maybe it's the Leafs making it rain in Toronto. And on that note, before we say goodbye, let's head back live down at Maple Leaf Square, where you can see it is filling in steadily. Donna Friesen is up next for Global National. Take care, everyone, and good night.
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7: The big trouble traffic spot, the Gardner eastbound at Jamison. There's a crash cleanup block in the right lane. Also problems on the go for the 400 southbound approaching the 401. A crash blocking two left lanes. And for the 403 in Mississauga eastbound at Huron, Ontario, a crash block in the center lane. 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I'm Richard Martin, 640 Toronto.
8: The following is a paid commercial program. Unless otherwise identified, the guests on the program are employees of or otherwise represent the advertiser. The opinions expressed therein are those of the advertiser and do not necessarily reflect the views and policies of Corus Entertainment.

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1: Well, good evening. It's 6:32 on Tuesday. Good to have you along for the ride. School's here. And, of course, Lior Sanfier, always in attendance on a Tuesday to help you out when it comes to workplace rights and employment and workplace concerns. So the entire half hour is dedicated to you, as it is all weekday here. On 640 Toronto, how do you reach out right now? You should. In fact, it's always good to get the conversation going. If something's bothering you at work, you got questions, 416-870-6400 to reach us now at the station. We're live or set to go, 416-870-6400. After and beyond that, always reach out to Lior and the team. That is help@employmentlawyer.ca email address. And that phone number, 1-855-821-5900. We'll throw some other contact information at you throughout the half hour. Don't want to make it all top heavy, so we'll spread it out a little bit. But we always have a main topic throughout the evening as well. This one I love. This is a great one. Wrong assumptions that most people have about termination of employment. Super important. We'll get to that momentarily. But the phone lines are open. Let's get it going. Lior, case of the day. What are you going to start us off with, pal?
2: Johnny, you want to talk employment law, want to help people, want to answer questions, want to demystify this topic. There's so many misconceptions. We'll talk about misconception, half-truths, myths. We'll talk about all that. But if you think you know your rights, why not double-check? Call us right now on the show and double-check that you actually understand what the law can do for you if you're dealing with a workplace problem. That workplace problem could be that you lost your job. That workplace problem could be that you're just dealing with a difficult boss that's not treating you properly. Maybe you're dealing with an employer that won't accommodate your medical restrictions. Well, either way, whatever the situation is, you need to talk with us so that we can help you answer your questions, tell you what the law does for you. Great place to start right now, live on air. But of course, beyond these 30 minutes of the show, as John said, you can reach me and my team in the office. Contact information coming throughout the show, so take advantage of that. But case of the day. Spoke with a gentleman who was working as a fitness instructor at a large gym. And the way it works for him is he only gets paid. He gets paid by the hour. He gets paid for class time. So he does classes, group classes, and he gets paid for those. So if he does a class from 4 to 5, he gets paid for that hour. But he needs to do other work. In fact, he's expected to be there early to prep. He's expected to stay late to clean up after the class. He's expected to answer emails. He's expected to greet people. He's expected to give tours of the facility, but he only gets paid for class time. So his question to me was, you know, I tried submitting my hours to my employer, and I tried to tell him, you know, these are the hours I work. The employer said, no, that's not happening. We're only going to pay you for class time. So they wanted to know if that's legal. So the answer is no, absolutely not. It's not legal. If you're an hourly employee, if you get paid for your time, you must get paid for all the time that the employer is requiring you to work. If your employer is requiring you to do something, there's no such thing as free labor. Your employer is requiring you to do it, they have to pay for your time. They have to pay. They can't decide, we'll pay you for this task, but we won't pay you for that task, but both are required. It doesn't work that way. Now, if the task is completely voluntary, well, maybe. But none of this is voluntary. He's expected to do all these things. So this employer is acting illegally. My understanding that this is not uncommon in that fitness industry. So if that's you, by the way, pay attention here. So what does this mean? It means that, yes, his employer owes him money. It means that his employer is breaching employment standards legislation. But this failure to pay properly can also be a constructive dismissal. It's a breach of terms of employment. So this employee, this fitness instructor, could consider, if he wanted to, his employment as being terminated and require the company to pay severance. Now, this doesn't just apply in fitness instructors. It applies in many other places and industries where you're asked to be at work early, you're asked to stay late, or you're expected to do prep time, but you don't get paid for that. Wrong. If your employer is telling you to do something, if they're expecting you to put in your time for a task, that task must be paid for, John. There's no exceptions to that.
1: And it's not one of those things where the employer can say, well, you've accepted it for the last 12 months. Why is it an issue with you now?
2: Well, it may hurt on the constructive dismissal front if you've been doing this for a while, but it won't change the fact that your employer still has to pay you. So you can't give up pay by saying, well, I've been working for free for the last 3 months, so you can require me to continue working for free. No, your employer is still going to have to pay you. And it's very simple. Now, if you're on a salary, by the way, let's put that out there.
1: Yeah.
2: That's different. If you're on a fixed salary, as long as you don't get paid less than minimum wage when all hours are accounted for, then that's okay. But if you get paid by the hour, John, no, they got to pay you.
1: This is one of those situations where, you know, going into this, this person especially would be wise to, if not before, start logging every hour they've worked and maybe with the duties they did within those hours, right?
2: Brilliant. Absolutely. Yeah. Yes. Because if he's going to claim certain number of hours that he needs to get paid for, it will be very helpful to show, well, here are the hours that you owe me for. You know, on this day, I did this type of work. On that day, I did something else. So, yes, log those. Document those, write it down, have some sort of a contemporaneous log, yeah. And that employer is going to have to pay. And it could be very expensive for that employer, but hey, they're doing it illegally, so they have to pay.
1: Again, guys, phone in anytime now and interrupt this conversation and pull up a third chair. You be the host or co-host anyway. And that is 416-870-6400 to ask your questions. Okay, we'll get into a couple of these before we take a short break for the show. Wrong assumptions that most people have about termination of employment. A lot of these, as Lior and I go through these, you're going to go, yeah, you know what? I always thought that. Well, that's why we're doing this. Number one, I didn't do anything wrong. I've always had good performance reviews. I didn't get any warnings. So that must mean my employer can't. Let me go, Lior. I'm pretty much bulletproof, no?
2: Yeah, and it kind of makes sense to think that, right? Hey, I didn't do anything wrong. Everyone's been happy with me. I'm a good employee, that good soldier. So I guess I'm safe. No, you're not. And only because the law does permit the employer to let someone go for good reason, bad reason, or no reason, as long as severance is paid. So an employer that does that may be acting, you know, wrong from a business standpoint, wrong from an ethical standpoint, but they're not acting wrong from a legal standpoint. If your employer walks up to you and says, you know, you're doing everything great, but you know what? We're going to let you go because I want to hire my cousin. Not nice, but
1: no.
2: Completely legal. And as long as severance is paid, that employer can do that. So yes, that is an assumption. A lot of people that call me after they lost their job, they're very upset. Understandably so, because they feel they've done everything they were supposed to. They've done everything right, and they still lost their job. How is that fair? It's not fair, but it is legal as long as severance is paid.
1: Very common assumption as well. I've been terminated for just cause, so obviously I'm not owed any severance or EI for that matter.
2: So a very common type of termination is what we call termination for cause. That's when the company that you work for alleges that you did something so bad that you now don't deserve severance. They could just fire you, not pay you anything. So a company would say, we have just cause. And it's easy to think and to assume, well, if they have cause, I don't get anything. Don't assume that. That's an incorrect assumption. The reason it's incorrect is it's difficult to terminate for cause. It's a very high bar, very high standard. And doing something wrong does not mean the company has cause to let you go. We all do things sometimes that are wrong. We all do things that maybe we wish we could take back. But the fact that we've done them does not give the company the right to let us go without severance. Now, they could still let us go with severance. Remember, right. I said that earlier. You can't be let go with severance. But if they are trying to avoid paying severance, they better have their ducks in a row. They better show that what you did is really bad, that it's not possible to continue employing you. Most of the time, that's not the case. Your employer cannot prove that. So if you're let go supposedly for cause, there's a really, really good chance you are still owed your full severance.
1: Wrong assumptions that most people have about termination of employment. We're just cracking open that list. We have lots more on the other side of the break, so stick around. And this would be a good time for you to grab a phone if you have questions of your own. We'll shove all that aside and get to your questions first, like we always offer it up to you. 416-870-6400. We'll continue more of the Employment Law Show. Stay with us.
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8: 640 Toronto, big trouble traffic problems. 401 eastbound collectors at the 400. Stall vehicle block in the left lane. If you're in those eastbound collectors approaching the 400, stay in the right lane. And on the Gardner eastbound at Jameson, an ongoing crash, cleanup block in the right lane. If you're on the eastbound Gardner approaching Jameson, stay in the left lane. Princess Margaret Home Lottery VIP prize deadline, midnight Friday. 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Those are the big trouble traffic spots. I'm Richard Martin, 640 Toronto.
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1: Okay, we are back at it, 6:43. Plenty of time to continue on here in this Tuesday evening show. Beyond the half hour, we always tell you to reach out to Lior and the team with any concerns, questions you have about the workplace and things going on with your job. 1-855-821-5900 to do that. Help at employmentlawyer.ca to match it up with the email. And if you're wondering in the days of AI and misinformation, if there's a confident place you can go to with confidence to get information about everything we talk about on the show, you bet there is. In fact, the website was built by Lior and his team, called pocketemploymentlawyer.ca, and grown into that, weaved into all the good content in the website. You'll have access to the severance calculator as well. If you've ever wondered, right, what your severance would be in the event that you got let go, pocketemploymentlawyer.ca to check that out. But here and now, call us, 416-870-6400. We've got lots of time before 7 o'clock to answer your questions live. In the meantime, continuing with wrong assumptions that most people have about termination of employment. Number three, I can go to the Ministry of Labor to get my severance package. It is, after all, the Ministry, Lior, of Labor. Why can't I?
2: Oh, my God, John, how much time do we have on the show? Because I don't know that we have enough. I'm going to try to calm myself down here. So Ministry of Labor, you go on Google, you look up Ministry of Labor. It's part of the Ontario government. They'll give you some information online, and they'll also give you a 1-800 number that you can call with questions or issues pertaining to your employment. And a lot of people call that if they lost your job. They call that number because it's free, and they call that number because they want to understand if their termination is legal and if what they've been offered, the severance, is appropriate. Oh my gosh, you cannot do that. And let me kind of break this down for you. The Ministry of Labor can only... advise you with respect to a part of that you're actually going to get the wrong information and that's going to mislead you. So let me give you an example. If, say, you work for a company for 4 years and you contact them and you say, hey, Ministry of Labor, I lost my job after 4 years. What am I owed? They'll tell you 4 weeks pay. Oh, thank you. Goodbye. Except that's wrong. Your minimum entitlements may be 4 weeks, but your full entitlements could be 6 months, 8 months, 12 months. So huge, huge problem there. You just found out from the Ministry of Labor that you're owed 4 weeks. When that's wrong. But it gets worse. If you then file a claim with the Ministry of Labor, you lose the ability to pursue your full entitlements. You give up your rights. So you should never, ever, ever contact the Ministry of Labor when it comes to losing your job, when it comes to your severance and understanding your entitlements. Cannot do that. Okay? Instead of that, let's talk about your rights. Let's talk about what you're owed. You don't like me, talk to another employment lawyer, but you cannot go to the Ministry of Labor as much as you think you should be able to. You cannot talk to them if you lost your job.
1: Just, you know, just as an aside, Lior, someone listening going, okay, you say it's full entitlements, Lior. Where does that number come from? If it's not the ministry, how do we arrive at that?
2: So your full entitlements are based on several factors, your age, your position, and the length of your employment. And it's what the courts have decided over the past 150 years that you should be getting if you've lost your job. It's what we call common law. So those are your full entitlements that are legally required and legally enforceable. Unfortunately, the Ministry of Labor decided that it's not their job to advise you with respect to that, only with respect to your minimum entitlements. Except they don't tell you, hey, your minimum entitlements are 4 weeks. You could be owed more, so talk to someone else. They'll just tell you you're owed 4 weeks. Wrong, false. You have to do the right thing. By the way, that's why the severance calculator is so good, because it calculates your full entitlements, yeah, not your minimum entitlements. So use that, and otherwise, let's chat about what you're owed.
1: Another bad assumption here, Lior, is, well, you know, my employer's large, huge, sophisticated company. They got, you know, robust HR, you know, so on and so forth. But surely they've offered me a reasonable severance package. They should know what's what.
2: Yeah, it's easy to assume that, right? Well, I work for a big company. It's a reputable company. It's not some fly-by-night operation. You know, if they tell me I'm owed the severance, it's probably it. Wrong. That is an incorrect assumption. You have just as good a chance of being offered less severance than what you're owed if it's a big, reputable company. There's several reasons for that. Number one is the company itself may not actually know what it owes you, but they may hope you don't know you. Just because they're a big company doesn't mean they're not trying to save money. And they're going to try to save money at your expense by offering you less and hoping that you'll take their word for it. Happens all the time, every single day, multiple times a day. I get contacted by people were let go from big companies who you will know very, very well, and they're offered ridiculously bad severance. So please, just remember that anytime you've lost your job, regardless of who your employer is, you're still going to be owed your full severance, and there's a good chance that what you've been offered is not that. Incorrect assumption. Do not take your employer's word for it. If you take your word for it, you'll regret it after you sign it, and then it's going to be too late.
1: Again, the number to call in, and you still have time to reach out this evening and talk to us live here, 416-870-6400. Any questions or concerns? This is always a big one to get to, Lior. You know, my employer gave me a week to accept their severance offer. 7 days, that's all I get. After which, they're telling me it starts going down. The number starts dropping. I get less. I better sign this package in time or else I'm out of money.
2: Yeah, it's a huge incorrect assumption that, well, there's a deadline and bad things happen if I don't sign by the deadline. It even says so.
1: Yeah.
2: Wrong. It's a pressure tactic. All that date is there for is to put that pressure on you to make you feel like you're going to lose something. Please, please, please do not fall for it. Your legal rights do not expire on that date. Your legal rights do not expire on the deadline that the company arbitrarily imposed. In fact, it doesn't expire for 2 years. The only time a company is really going to pressure that deadline is because they're offering you less and they're sitting there thinking, man, what can we do to pressure this person to accept this offer that's going to save us a bunch of money? Don't let that happen to you. Don't fall for it. You can disregard that deadline. You are not bound by it. Nothing bad happens. Something bad happens if you accept, because then you can't go back. So please don't worry about it. It's incorrect to assume that you lose something if you don't follow the company's arbitrary severance deadline.
1: Another scary, assumption, Lior, is that, you know, if I try to negotiate my severance package, because as you say, it's too little, my employer will say, you know what, you're not getting a reference letter. Forget about it.
2: Yeah, and you don't want to upset your employer often. You say, you know, if I push, if I negotiate, if I tell my employer, here's my lawyer, you owe me more, they may hold that against me. Maybe they won't want to give me a reference or a reference letter, and that's going to hurt me. Don't worry about that. When it comes to losing your job, one of the things we always negotiate is a positive letter of reference, an agreement to provide verbal reference. And remember, it's in the company that you work for, the company's interest for you to find a job very quickly. Because if you find a job quickly, that may mean they have to pay you less severance. So they're not going to want to hurt your ability to find a job. They're going to want to help you in finding another job so they can try to save money. So no, that's not a thing. Don't worry about upsetting the company that way. If all you're doing is trying to get what you're legally owed, that's all you're doing, then you don't have to worry about upsetting anyone because you've done nothing wrong. And I've said this before, I consider myself a very good lawyer, but I still don't have the ability to get you more than what you're legally owed. Mm-hmm. All I can ever hope to do is get you what you're owed. So don't ever be afraid to stand up for those rights.
1: Let's get to one more of these bad assumptions before we move on to some of the emails that have trickled in. It says, you know, Lior, I'm an independent contractor. My contract just been terminated, so I guess that's it for severance. I don't get a buck.
2: Yeah, that is such a common assumption, common incorrect assumption. Most people that believe that they're so-called independent contractors really have been misclassified. They're really employees in the eyes of the law. And because of that, they're going to be owed severance if they lose their job. So just because you think you're a contractor or you signed a piece of paper that says you're a contractor – Or maybe you file your taxes like a contractor. Yeah. Does not make you a contractor in the eyes of the law. If you have a job, if you go to work, if you come home, you are an employee. You're not running a business, which is what a contractor is. That means you're going to get severance, same as any other employee. So please, if you want to find out, by the way, if you're actually an employee or a contractor, we have a tool for that. We have our tool at pocketemploymentlawyer.ca. When you go there, just click on our independent contractor tool, answer a few questions, and you'll get an assessment as to whether you're an employee or a contractor.
1: Got a couple of calls coming through, but as we get those lined up, I want to get to our first email of the night. Comes from Manny. Says, guys, quit my job last year. My wife still works for the same company, but they're treating her very badly because they're upset with me. What can she do about it?
2: Well, first of all, anytime you're being treated badly, if you can show it, that could be a violation of several statutes. That could also be a constructive dismissal. But this potentially is more interesting than that. If she's being mistreated because of who her husband is, that could actually be discrimination under the Human Rights Code. It could be that much more illegal, you know, because the company is upset with your husband, who you're married to, your family status in that regard, that is illegal. So if there's someone to talk to at the company, let them know, maybe HR, maybe the owner, talk to them. If there isn't anyone to talk to, let me deal with it. It may be time to get your wife out of there and get her compensation so she doesn't have to put up with being mistreated.
1: Let's get to John, who's been standing by momentarily. John, welcome to the show, pal. How can we help you? What's going on tonight?
10: Hey, John. To me?
1: Yeah, man. Yeah. Go ahead. What's up?
10: Yeah. Well, a fellow employee was basically today threatened by another employee to solve their grievances out in the back parking lot after work. Mm-hmm. And it's a situation I think happened a couple weeks. They got into something and then my friend's on the safety committee, and the guy wasn't wearing his safety shoes, and basically he didn't agree. It didn't happen, or I don't know exactly what happened, but today the guy basically threatened him, and me and another person were outside, and the owner of the company came out, who's sort of related to this guy that made the threat, and said that I interpreted he advised that guy to make that threat. Wow. So my question is, what should my fellow, my friend do? Should he write a letter to the HR and CC the two owners and just tell them and go that route right now?
2: Well, the problem is if it's the owner that's involved and kind of complicit in this, then HR is not going to be able to do anything because
10: that's exactly
2: we're dealing with the owner.
10: Said.
2: So, yeah. There's two things. Number one, if someone is being physically threatened, that is something that should be reported to the police, okay? That you should take that seriously. They should have a record. They should come in and let them deal with it. Number two is if, you know, there's witnesses to see what happened today. The fact that he was put in this situation, he was physically threatened and his employer did not protect him but was kind of behind this, that absolutely could be a constructive dismissal. He may be able to treat employment as being terminated and get full severance. There could be other damages as well for breach of occupational health and safety legislation. So it could be reprisal. So there's various legal remedies that would be available to your friend if he's inclined to pursue them. I would report it to the police. And if he says, enough of this place, I don't want to work here in this environment, I'm happy to chat with him and help him get everything that he's owed.
10: Okay. Perfect. Thank you so much.
1: Thank you, Johnny. Appreciate the phone call tonight. Enjoy the rest of your evening. I think we got time to slide in another email. This one from Bernard says, guys, after I was let go, I signed my termination paperwork without speaking to a lawyer because I was under a lot of stress and needed the money right away. I think my severance offer was not good. Is there anything I can do about it now?
2: So, you know, my least favorite question ever, and, you know, unfortunately, I get those, you know, at least a couple times a week. Exactly that. Signed it, felt the pressure. Made a mistake. I know I did. I know I'm owed more. Please help me, Lior. And unfortunately, the answer is I can't. Once you sign that severance offer, it becomes a binding contract. And even though, yes, you felt pressure, even though you even felt threatened because there was that deadline there, you generally cannot get out of it. You generally cannot change your mind. Just like if the company agreed to pay you a certain amount and you signed, they can't decide not to pay it. The same thing happens when you sign it. So please, please, please. I wish I could help you here, Bernard, but there's a lesson for you and for everyone else here. Under no circumstances should you ever sign that severance offer when you're let go without speaking to someone like me. Understand what you're owed, understand what your options are, and make an informed decision because you cannot get out of it.
1: Is there a situation where you possibly can, like they said, sign it right here, right now, before you walk out that door?
2: Yeah, if it's one of those things where this is open for the next 30 seconds, you have to sign this here. Yeah, potentially. Yeah. If they threaten something else, for example, yeah, I know I owe you commissions for the last month. I'm going to pay you anything unless you sign this. Something like that, like an actual threat of financial harm. Yes. Yeah, you may be able to get out of it. But if it's one of those things, sign here by Friday or it's expired, unfortunately, you won't be able to get out of it.
1: And that is it. We're getting out of here for now, but we're back in here tomorrow again at 6:30. In the meantime, reach out to Lior and the crew. Please do with this number, 1-855-821-5900, help@employmentlawyer.ca. And that also important website, the only one you should be focused on anytime, called pocketemploymentlawyer.ca. We'll catch you tomorrow night at 6:30.
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12: Roto-Rooter is number one in the number two business, and we've been that way since 1935. 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Another 5-star rating. 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
13: Call Roto-Rooter, that's the name.
14: And away go troubles down the drain.
15: Roto-Rooter. From the National Newsroom of the Canadian Press, I'm Hannah Stolz. Prime Minister Mark Carney says the government is investing $1.2 billion in ocean conservation. Speaking in Vancouver today, Carney says the funds will go to several new measures.
16: We're expanding the Coast Guard's capacity to monitor marine traffic. We're upgrading search and rescue stations. And we're extending the very high frequency radio and radar network. We're improving seabed mapping, fisheries conservation, and protection through new digital and autonomous tools.
15: The announcement comes as Canada inches towards a decision on a new West Coast pipeline. Ottawa has until Thursday to decide whether to designate a proposed pipeline from Alberta to the southern BC coast as a project of national interest. The partners behind Canada's first liquefied natural gas export terminal says it'll go ahead with the Phase 2 expansion of its facility in Kitimin, BC. It's one of the 5 initial proposals referred to Ottawa's major projects office last year. Saskatchewan's government is looking at building 2 large nuclear reactors in the province's northwest. Premier Scott Moe says the first one could come online in 2024. He says nuclear power will help support the province's growing industrial industries.
17: It's about creating opportunity for Saskatchewan people, Saskatchewan business, and it's about securing affordable, reliable power for every family in this province for generations to come, and securing every opportunity we have to continue to attract investment and provide careers for those same families for every generation to come.
15: The province is currently exploring whether to build a small modular nuclear reactor near Estevan, southeast of Regina. Quebec's election oversight body received an influx of complaints after it announced it was sending unilingual French information guides to all voters ahead of the October 5th election. Elections Quebec received 160 complaints over 5 days after the agency made the announcement. It says it made the decision due to provincial legislation adopted in 2022, making French the sole language of communication for public institutions. Derek Hetherington, a retired university professor, shared a template on social media to help others file complaints to Elections Quebec. The country's former top soldier, Wayne Iyer, says it's time to hang up the national story of Canada being a nation of peacekeepers. He writes in his new memoir that traditional UN peacekeeping died during the Battle of Medak Pocket with Croatian forces in 1993.
18: There was numerous factions who are very willing to use peacekeepers as targets. And so peacekeeping requires the ability to engage in worst case. And I took that away from the fighting we did in Medak Pocket. Only a well-trained, well-armed force would be capable of addressing those worst-case situations.
15: Into the Breach, A Soldier's Journey traces his four-decade career in the military and hits store shelves next week. This is the Canadian Press. In sports, the NHL regular season is getting underway Tuesday night with five games. Toronto's first overall pick, Gavin McKenna, makes his debut as the Maple Leafs host the Montreal Canadiens. The Edmonton Oilers are without a top six forward in their opener against the visiting Vancouver Canucks. Coach Mike Babcock announced hours before the game that veteran center Ryan Nugent-Hopkins is out with a lower body injury. The Ottawa Senators have named defenseman Thomas Chabot as their captain for the NHL season. The captaincy was left vacant after Brady Tkachuk was dealt to Florida in the offseason. The Vancouver Whitecaps have extended German star Thomas Muller through Major League Soccer's 2027 sprint season. The upcoming season is set to run from February through May 2027, before the league switches to the international summer to spring calendar in July 2027. And BC Lions quarterback Nathan Rourke has been named the CFL's top player for Week 17 of the season. Calgary quarterback Vernon Adams Jr. and Edmonton kicker Vincent Blanchard rounded out the week's top performers. From the Canadian Press, I'm Hannah Stolz.
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19: Welcome into The Last Show. Lots of fun and interesting stuff coming up on the program tonight. Here is some of what we're going to cover. Why should you care about interest rates all the way in Japan? Annoyingly, because they could hit you in your mortgage, investments, and borrowing costs over here. In 10 minutes' time, we'll make economics interesting by asking, how could Tokyo's bond market mess with your wallet? Then after that, things will get spicy. Scheduling sex. It sounds like the least sexy thing imaginable, but it might actually make you want it more. Towards the end of the hour, why putting intimacy on your calendar might be the hottest practical advice you've heard all week. That should be fun. Those are just some of the topics we're going to cover on the show tonight. There's going to be more, but let's dive in. What if the memories that haunt us aren't just random? There are ones that we keep accidentally feeding, so they come back. Well, I'm here with someone who recently wrote an article in Psychology Today making the argument that memory may work like a little garden. What we repeatedly tend to grows stronger. So maybe healing isn't just about pulling weeds. Maybe it's about choosing what gets watered. This all sounds kind of deep, so let's get into it here with Joel Wong, a professor of counseling psychology at the School of Education at Indiana University Bloomington, who is the author. Joel, welcome to the show.
20: Hey, David. It's a pleasure to be here.
19: So when you think of intrusive memories for this conversation, are you thinking about me laying in bed, replaying those awkward moments in high school where I embarrassed myself, or a horrible fight I got into with an ex where I realized, oh, I was the jerk all along? Are you thinking about these kinds of things, ruminating, I guess?
20: Absolutely. Absolutely. Anything that just pops into your mind that's at pretty random times, and it's unpleasant. You know, it kind of creates sort of negative emotions in you, makes you feel anxious or sad or ashamed or embarrassed or humiliated. And many of us do. I mean, I've been very honest in the article you wrote about. I have occasionally, intrusive memories that come to my mind, mostly about myself doing embarrassing things.
19: Yeah. And then it provokes a state of what I call, although I didn't coin the phrase, existential dread, when you're like, oh, my God, existence is painful. I can't believe I did that 5 years ago. Yeah. Joel, I'm an alcoholic. I've been sober over 7 years now, but I replay some of the scenes where I had bad behavior with alcohol.
20: Yeah.
19: And I just, it crushes me. Yeah.
20: Yeah.
19: Okay. So I have a good idea for what kind of thoughts we're talking about.
20: Yeah.
19: But what the conversation I wanted to have with you is how to frame these, how to think of them in a way where
4: we move away from this rumination, or we move away from laying in bed replaying these horrible events.
20: Yeah. I mean, there are different ways to deal with intrusive memories. In the article I mentioned, one way is just to talk back to the memories, right? Say, you know, be gone. You know, I'm done with you. You're not welcome. This is my past. This is not who I am. And, you know, if that works for you, I would say good for you. Go, you know, do that. And I've tried that myself. But I think there's another way to handle this, which is to treat your mind not as a battlefield, but as a garden. All right. So, you know, if you think of a garden and your intrusive memories like weeds, you don't just imagine gardening by just pulling out the weeds all the time. And then that's all you do. There's nothing else that you do. That's kind of weird because you're missing the whole point of the garden, which is plants, right?
4: Yeah.
20: You're pulling out weeds, they're going to grow back again. It's a kind of a game of whack-a-mole. They're going to come back again.
4: To think of my own personal example, I could replay an awful moment where I hurt a friend while I was drinking, but I could also replay the moment where I apologized and I made amends and we had a nice conversation about it and how I know that my friend doesn't judge me for that bad behavior anymore.
20: Yeah.
4: And these are two memories. Which one do I feed, so to speak?
20: Exactly. Yeah. So it's just like gardening. You can't spend all your time pulling weeds. You have to tend to the plants, water the plants, right? Nurture the plants, the good stuff. So the argument I'm making is you got to pay attention, not just to squashing the intrusive memories, but to growing and nurturing positive memories that you have. I mean, in the article, I talked about grateful memories, kind of like you intentionally spend time re-entering a memory from the past that you're grateful for. Maybe in your case, you know, maybe you apologizing it and how your friends reacted with grace. That's a grateful memory.
4: Yeah. I tend to think of this with like impulsive thinking, like, sure, I can't prevent myself from having an impulsive thought where I want to engage in this bad behavior or I want to say this thing. But what I can do is choose how much I engage with the thought. Do I let it pass or do I act on it? And I feel like the same is true for negative memories. Do you dwell on them or do you let them just kind of pass through you and move on to something else?
20: Yeah. Just, you know, treat the, you know, and sometimes instead of fighting the intrusive memories, treat it as like a passenger on a train that's just like passing by, you know, it's like, or leaves on a stream that's just floating by to say, all right, you're here, bye. Then you want to re-enter a positive memory from the past. And, you know, one thing I really advocate for is really spending a couple of minutes, like closing your eyes. You know, if you were my client in therapy, I would make you do that right now. Close your eyes and just spend a few minutes just mentally visualizing that memory, that grateful memory that you were part of.
4: What can happen to us if this is the exercise we do every time we replay a negative memory? If we just sit with it for a second, don't engage with it, and then try to replay a positive or meaningful or grateful experience, what can happen when we do this over time?
20: Yeah, I think a couple of things. The first is you might find it over time. It's like gardening. If you have lots and lots of plants, it makes the weeds harder to grow. All right. If you have bare soil, the weeds are going to keep growing. So over time, you find the positive memories might crowd out the intrusive, unpleasant memories. That's the first thing. The second thing is that it just makes you a happier person.
4: Yeah. They say that gratitude journaling works. This is one of these things that I always know that I should try and haven't started yet. I think we even discussed this last time you were on the show, Joel.
20: We did. Absolutely.
4: I still haven't done it, but I know that it's helpful. But this is like a kind of a version of that.
20: Well, you can try this grateful memory thing. You know, go into a memory from the past, and I recommend taking what I call a grateful memory snapshot. It's almost like you find a scene in that grateful memory that you say, this is so amazing. This is the scene I really want to cherish. And you like mentally take a picture and you keep retrieving that picture occasionally.
4: And then the garden still has a weed in it, to use your analogy, but the plants and the flowers and the things you wanted to grow, they're lush and beautiful. And yes, we tend to the weeds a little bit, but if you just spend all your time getting rid of weeds, you're not going to have a garden, is the argument.
20: Absolutely. Yeah.
4: Now, are there situations where this might not be appropriate if the negative memories are overwhelming or they're debilitating to your life, where you might want to seek professional support and not just go through this kind of positive exercise?
20: Yeah, I mean, absolutely. I mean, you and I, we all have, like, you know, all these intrusive memories, you know, related to embarrassing moments and stuff like that. But if you had something like truly traumatic, and, you know, we use the word trauma very loosely now, but I'm talking about truly traumatic, you know, you had, you know, experience of war or sexual assault, stuff like that. That's where you might want to consider seeking professional help. And that's where you may have to re-engage those intrusive memories, you know, in a more therapeutic setting.
4: Now, back to the exercise, though, treating your memories like a garden. The next time someone listening finds themselves laying in bed, replaying something from their past that makes them cringe, what do you recommend they do? Just try to focus on something from their past that makes them grateful or happy or kind of is a warm memory?
20: Yeah. I would recommend, first of all, taking some time when you're not having any intrusive memories to do this mental visualization exercise where you close your eyes and enter that memory, take a snapshot of it, and then when you're having that intrusive memory, retrieve that grateful snapshot.
4: Well, Joel Wong is a professor of counseling psychology at the School of Education at Indiana University, Bloomington. Joel, the article is called What Gardening Can Teach Us About Our Intrusive Memories. You can read that in Psychology Today. Joel, I've enjoyed this conversation. Thanks for being here.
20: It's a pleasure to be here, David.
4: Just ahead, why should you care about interest rates all the way in Japan? Because strangely, they could affect your mortgage and investments over here. We'll tell you how that works next.
3: 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It's the best way to keep David humble in the comments. This is The Last Show with David Cooper.
6: Toronto, big trouble traffic. Eastbound on the Gardner at Park Lawn. We've got a stalled vehicle blocking the right lane. It's already backed out from about Islington Avenue. You can make better time if you get off the Gardner, take Evans Avenue, or consider using the Queensway. 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
4: For decades, Japan kept interest rates extraordinarily low, pushing its investors to send huge amounts of money overseas. Now, those rates are rising, and that shift could affect borrowing costs, markets, and investments far beyond Japan. It could soon arrive at your doorstep. What does this mean for the average consumer? Let's talk about it here with economics professor Eric Kam from Toronto Metropolitan University. Eric, what a joy it is having you here, my friend.
5: What a joy it is being here, David.
4: Okay, so I'm on the street, I'm at a coffee shop, I got a normal job, and then I overhear someone say, Japanese bond yields are rising. I assume that person immediately tunes out. They wouldn't care. Overseas money, bonds, markets, I don't care. Interest rates. But you should care, and let's talk about why and what's happening.
5: Well, you should absolutely care, especially given the price of coffee these days. So, what's going on is that historically, or at least for a long time that most people can remember, Japan had cheap, cheap money. They were lending money at ridiculously low rates of interest. And they were doing that because they had a lot of economic stagnation. Their economy wasn't growing at all. So they kept interest rates ridiculously low to see how they would do at basically lending the world money. The problem is nothing lasts forever. And Japan just may finally be emerging from almost three decades of economic stagnation. Growth and inflation have returned a little bit. Japanese interest rates and government bond yields have risen substantially from what was effectively zero levels.
4: When I hear the phrase free money or cheap money at a bank or a country scale, what does that have to do with me as someone who just like has regular investments and a regular bank account, and a regular job?
5: Well, probably for you, not as much as you think, but there are people in the world who, and many of them, who make money by buying and selling money.
4: Okay.
5: And they help drive the economy and the stock market. And so segment this for a second. For decades, right, cheap Japanese money helped finance the rest of the world. Investors could borrow yen at extremely low rates. In fact, very close to zero. Take that money and invest in higher yielding, say, United States bonds.
4: Yeah, and I care about these people because, like, my retirement fund is managed by these people, is what you're saying.
5: That's exactly right. So they call that the yen carry trade, right? Now, Japanese investors, they accumulated enormous foreign holdings. In fact, I looked it up. Some estimates suggest that these investors have about $3 trillion in U.S. assets. So that's what was. Now, what's going on? The incentive is now changing, right? With Japanese government bonds offering much higher returns and their equities, their stocks, performing strongly, Japanese investors have much more reason to keep their money at home and even bring overseas money back. And what that can do to your question is be very, very disruptive, right? This is called financial repatriation, right? It doesn't require Japanese investors to dump all of their U.S. or worldwide assets all at once. But it is a gradual shift. And so what is that going to do to the country in which you are sitting right now? Grammatically correct. Well, first of all, there'll be upward pressure on U.S. interest rates, because if Japanese investors buy fewer treasuries or sell some of what they own, those treasury prices fall and yields rise. That's a fancy way of saying U.S. interest rates are going to rise. That, as you mentioned, how does it affect me? That's going to flow directly into household borrowing costs, because households and firms need to borrow money. And if they don't have cheap Japanese money to borrow, they tend to stay home. And if interest rates are going up, that tends to get more expensive.
4: So this could mean like my mortgage gets more money. Absolutely. To the average consumer. And yes, it's not just in the U.S. where I am. It could be in Canada where you are too. How much of an effect have these low Japanese interest rates had on the North American economy? And if they change things, how much of an effect? Will this be a fraction of a percent, or will this be a big deal?
5: No, this is going to be a big deal. This is economics 101 on a gigantic
4: which
5: scale.
4: We both know I failed. Had you have been my professor, maybe you would have passed me out of pity.
5: I'd have passed you out of pity, but that's another conversation. So yes, this is exactly, now we're getting at it. This is Echo 101, but on a gigantic scale, because we know that evidence says capital goes where it is treated best. Now, for decades, that wasn't Japan. Now the calculus is changing, right? America has become accustomed to foreigners helping finance its deficits. But the Japanese recovery is a reminder that that foreign capital flowing into your country isn't an entitlement, right? It's based on economic conditions. So on a micro level, David, imagine I can borrow money in Japan for almost nothing, dump it into America, get 4 or

0: That's exactly right. And what it speaks to is the interdependence of the world economies and the interdependence of some of the major players in those economies, right? You know that we're going to see, I already said, there's going to be downward pressure on the U.S. dollar. As soon as that kicks in, you're going to get greater stock market volatility, which makes the U.S. Fed's job even harder. The Fed has to decide, does it raise interest rates? When does it raise interest rates? We know it just did. Maybe it has to again. Maybe it has to drop them again if the U.S. economy cools down. And then, as we said, without Japan basically financing the United States debt, then America's debts and deficits become more consequential, right? The U.S. needs buyers for enormous quantities of government debt. And if one major source of foreign demand becomes less excited to do so, well, those large deficits, David, they get more expensive.
1: Well, when we come back from the break with economics professor Eric Cam from Toronto Metropolitan University, we're going to stop doing the serious stuff. Although I do enjoy that kind of coverage with you, Eric. And we're going to go over some ridiculous money matters, people's money dilemmas, the stupidest, weirdest, most bizarre ones we can find online. And Eric is going to weigh in on them. We'll talk about things like a roommate's secret rent scam and a family that rents an Airbnb and can't agree about expenses. We'll be back with more of whatever the show is in a moment.
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1: Listen up. Do you hear that? Listen very carefully. That's my phone. No spam calls, no spam texts. I love the silence. Your phone? Probably not so quiet. I'm David Cooper, host of The Last Show, a talk show called The Last Show, but it's never The Last Show. It airs weeknights. And here's why your phone is probably noisier than mine. 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
14: You're swimming in a spooky body of water. You think you're safely out of a shark's range. You might want to rethink that, at least when it comes to sound, because researchers found that black-tip sharks can detect certain noises from more than 200 feet away. And that tells us something fascinating about how these predators navigate their underwater world. I am here to discuss all of this, all things sharks, with marine biology professor at Florida Atlantic University, Stephen Kaijiura. Stephen, welcome to the show.
15: Great, thank you.
14: So people are scared of sharks. I'd like to think that if I swam far enough away from one, oh, let's say 25, 50, 100 feet, I would be okay. You wanted to test whether that was true. What exactly did you look into in your work?
15: Well, people have known that sharks can hear for decades, but there's been remarkably little work done on it recently. And one of the biggest questions is, from how far away are these sharks hearing and orienting? And, you know, previously it was hard for us to measure that, because if you're on the boat, you're looking sort of laterally to see the sharks underwater, and you're just sort of guessing at how far away they are. And you have to be high enough up that you can see far, and, you know, it just wasn't working. And so with the advent of aerial drones now, we can pop a drone up and look down and get like a bird's eye view of the whole area. And now we can actually measure and see how far away are these sharks when they're turning and orienting to these sounds. And so it's sort of a combination of an old idea, but with new technology that allows us to answer a question that's been unanswered previously.
14: What is even sound underwater? Is it the same thing as sound above water? It just maybe travels at a different rate and, of course, sounds different to our ears. But is sound the same underwater as it is above ground?
15: Yeah, sound is basically the same principle underwater as it is in air, but water is a much more dense medium. And so as a result, sound travels much faster and it can travel much farther than it can in air. And so now, you know, what we're hearing, our ears are attuned, they've evolved to hear in air, and we stick our heads underwater, we hear this sort of muffled underwater sound, right? It's not the same as a fish that's evolved to live in water and detect the sound naturally underwater. So for them, you know, we can only sort of guess or take a good estimate of what they're actually hearing, so to speak. But it's, like I said, it's been largely ignored for the past several decades, at least in the realm of shark hearing.
14: Okay, so you got the drone up there, you know where the sharks are in the water, you play a sound. What kind of sound do you play, and from how far do the sharks, are they able to hear this?
15: Right. And so we're playing like a low frequency pulsed sound, like this. And the reason we're doing that, number one, is sharks are able to hear low frequencies much better than high frequencies. And the pulsing is something that's likely to be stimulating to the animal. If you play a constant tone, they're just going to ignore it after a while. But by pulsing it is something that they can't really ignore. And the neat thing is with the drone, I mean, we saw them orienting from 250 feet away, and that's the minimum, right? You know, if we'd flown higher and it had a wider field of view, we would have seen them from, you know, even greater distances orienting to the sound. So I think there's, you know, more that definitely needs to be done. I'm keen to do it again with a drone at, like, you know, much higher to see how much farther these sharks are orienting to the sounds, because what we're seeing is a minimum of 250 feet. And I know they can do much better than that.
14: I want to get to what the sharks will do in terms of preying on fish because of their good ability to hear. But I got to ask, why those particular sounds? Why do-do-do-do-do like you describe?
15: So if you play a constant tone, if you hear like a constant buzz, you'll eventually tune that out. You'll eventually ignore that because it's this constant background stimulus. Same thing with the sharks. So if you play like a constant, you know, a certain frequency, they will eventually say, yeah, that's not interesting. But if you pulse it, you can't ignore that. It's something that's continually interrupting you. And so the sharks are inclined to pay more attention to that. And in addition, the pulsing sort of simulates a fish that's swimming, that's struggling. And as it's beating its tail erratically, that's the sort of noise that we're trying to simulate here. That's what we're trying to get the sharks to respond to.
14: Now, if you just raised a tone or two, your pulsing would sound like the theme to Jaws. Dude, jokes aside, so how do sharks and what do sharks do with this hearing when they hunt? Why are they using their acute sense of hearing in the wild?
15: It would be advantageous to be able to know where the prey are, no matter where you are with respect to the prey. And so as a result of this, sharks have evolved this ability to detect these sounds from long distances away. So it brings them into the general area. You know, you can't see 250 feet underwater, but you could hear. And so the shark could hear something struggling, could hear something moving, hear a commotion, and be attracted and say, what is that? And swim in that general direction. Once the shark gets closer, then it can sort of see, ah, I see a school of fish or whatever. All right. And then once it gets really close, it can detect those individual fish with its electroreceptors and detect the electric fields emanating around them and position its mouth right over top of that fish to bite it. But it needs that initial stimulus to bring it in from a long distance to get close enough to employ the other senses like vision and lateral line and electroreception.
14: Does this mean sharks with this good sense of hearing actually like us as people a lot more because they can basically hear us in the ocean all the time and they choose not to eat us? Is this proof that sharks are nicer than we thought?
15: Well, yeah, you could interpret it that way. You know, if sharks wanted to eat us, we would be eaten. You know, for the most part, these sharks are really skittish. And the sounds we were playing were deliberately, we played them loud to try and startle the sharks and get them to jump. And it's the same sort of thing. If you're splashing around in the water, you are not a natural prey item for these sharks. You're not something that they're naturally interested in. You don't sound like a fish per se. And so as a result of that, when the shark hears you splashing around and making commotion, it's probably going to swim away. And we see this a lot when we're trying to get close to the animals to get pictures or something. These sharks are, they're pretty skittish. They like to stay out of our way.
14: Now, as a marine biologist who studies sharks, I know that people are very scared of sharks. Are there any misconceptions, anything that you want people to know about these perhaps misunderstood animals?
15: Yeah, I think a lot of the information that people have about sharks is sadly due to the sensationalizing of the sharks in the media. You know, you think of Jaws, that really sort of changed the world's perspective on sharks in the 1970s. And then even now we have things like Discovery Channel Shark Week. It has the great potential to inform people, but how do they advertise it? They advertise it with sharks jumping out of the water with the big teeth and biting seals and whatever else. And that's what has people's attention. That's what gets their attention in the first place. And so I think, you know, people have this mindset that sharks are out there. They're going to jump out and get you. No, they're out there all the time. And the number of bites on people is vanishingly small. And so you have a tiny chance of getting bitten. Don't worry about it. Go to the beach, have a good time. You have a much better chance of dying on your way driving to the beach than you do when you get there.
14: Much better chance of getting bitten by a person on your way to the beach.
15: True. Exactly that.
14: Well, Stephen, thanks for sharing the study with me. The findings are fascinating. I didn't know sharks could hear that well, and I appreciate you being on the show.
15: My pleasure. Thank you so much.
14: Stephen Caggiura is a marine biology professor at Florida Atlantic University. Coming up after the break, if your fantasy life, like in the bedroom, would horrify your real life self, congratulations, you might be normal. So in a few moments' time, we'll talk about what our sexy fantasies reveal about us and what they absolutely do not. Let me let you in on something I learned after 15 years working as a software engineer in Silicon Valley. You'd be surprised how little information anyone needs to start finding a lot about you online. I'm David Cooper, host of The Last Show. 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
11: 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Westbound on the Queenie Pasquale line. Two right lanes are blocked because of a stalled vehicle already backed up from about Appleby line. So you want a good alternate. 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I'm Lori Turcotte, 640 Toronto.
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2: Hey, it's Greg. Hope you can join us on Wednesday's show. It is the National Day of Truth and Reconciliation. We're 6 years in. What's been accomplished? What needs more work? And there's a lot of debate about where we're going. Will the next 6 years look like the last six in terms of progress, but also some stalling? We deal with it. Plus, you're not hosting as many parties as you used to. I mean, we as a society aren't. I got the explanation and the data that bears that out.
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4: For any sensitive listeners or parents with children, we are going to be discussing sex and human sexuality, so listener discretion is advised. All right, scheduled sex. It might be one of the least sexy phrases ever assembled in the English language. But there is a new study that suggests that changing how we think about planned intimacy can actually be great and increase our desire, frequency of the activity, so to speak, and bedroom satisfaction, especially when your life is really busy. So we're here to discuss why scheduling sex can be sexy with Dr. Marianne Brandon, a clinical psychologist who specializes in sex therapy. Marianne, what a joy it is having you on the show.
5: Oh, David, it's always my pleasure. Thank you.
4: This topic is not so startling to me, having previously, before I was in radio, worked in the tech industry. And the reason I say that is people were very busy in that industry and they'd say, make jokes like Google Calendar is sexy. Because otherwise they wouldn't do dates. They would never have sex.
5: That's exactly right. I think that, you know, it's almost naive at this point in time, the way our lives are so busy, to expect two people to be relaxed and embodied and ready for sex at the same time. I mean, it sounds lovely, but it's unrealistic at this point.
4: So make the argument for me. How can scheduling sex be sexy? Why, and why do people have such a visceral reaction, a negative reaction to the very thought?
5: Yeah, so they do. They feel like sex should be spontaneous and that's the only great sex. And I think their experiences at the beginning of their relationship, it was spontaneous. But that's actually not necessarily true, because even at the beginning of their relationship, when they were dating, they scheduled their dates, they knew they were going to have sex. So it still was scheduled. It just felt different at that time. But people have this love of this concept of spontaneity as being so superior. But, you know, sometimes I say to my couples, like, well, like, do you go on spontaneous vacations and do you just have spontaneous sleep or spontaneous meals? Like, nothing we do really is spontaneous. So I don't know why we have to hold sex to this certain sort of goal. But at any rate, what?
4: No, I just have thoughts that you can be scheduled and spontaneous. Like, you can schedule a date, you can schedule a bedroom activity, and then when the time comes, you can act in a spontaneous manner. I don't think it has to be one or the other.
5: I think you're so right, and I love that. I love that. So what I suggest to couples is they give it a try when they're resistant to scheduling. I say, let's just do this for like a month and then come back and let me know how it goes. Because generally what happens is people realize that when sex is scheduled, first of all, they get to have sex. But secondly, there's an element that allows people to sort of plan their day. And so their energy level can be better and they can have maybe more creative ideas. They can look forward to sex. All of this stuff people don't think about when they think of scheduling. They don't think that it gives people an opportunity to show up more.
14: You know, I'm going to talk about my marriage. I'm now divorced, but like we weren't the kind of couple that I was going to surprise her with the idea of getting married. We were very egalitarian. We talked about getting married. We talked about getting engaged. We agreed to it. Why am I telling this story? Once we agreed to it, the proposal fit the script of spontaneity. I surprise proposed to her on a trip. Of course she knew it was coming. We agreed to get married up front. But this idea of like springing such a big question on someone in the moment was not for us, but yet it was kind of both. The proposal was spontaneous and the act was scheduled and planned. It's a kind of a deeper, more, you know, big life change example, but I think things can be both. I really do.
5: I think you're right. And that's brilliant. I'm going to steal that idea because I think it's fabulous. It is true. You can bring creativity to scheduled sex and it's going to be a surprise.
14: Also, that anticipation, like you're saying, okay, you got 7 p.m. on a Thursday, you're blocked it off on your calendar, you've blocked it off on your partner's calendar. That's now an exciting thing to look forward to. It doesn't have to feel boring like, oh, it's a chore.
5: Right, right. And you can adjust your day accordingly. You don't eat too much dinner or, you know.
14: I'm lactose intolerant. I'm not going to eat dairy.
5: There you go. So, and what I would also add to your listeners, if they're going to go the route of scheduling, also be conscious of who's still in charge of initiation, because what can happen is it can be on the schedule and everybody knows it's Tuesday night, it's sex night, but someone's on the phone, someone else is dealing with email, then the dog has to be walked, and like still life can still seep in, and then people will still like look at their partner. I mean, she's been on the phone with her sister for a while. She doesn't really want to have sex tonight. I'm going to go to bed or something like this. So even if it's on the schedule, doesn't mean it happens because people are still misreading each other, etc. So what I encourage couples to do is like every other time, literally, it's someone's job to initiate. And the persons whose job it is to initiate can bring more of that surprise, like you're saying. They can be a little bit more of the MC of the evening. And it doesn't mean a big deal. It just means like where you're having sex or what music is playing or whatever else. But as long as one person is sort of responsible, that helps make it happen.
14: I like this idea that someone's the MC. I'm gonna use that. That's so funny to me. And you mentioned Tuesday night at sex night. Well, you're typically on the show on Tuesday nights, Marianne. Maybe we should call our what we do on this Tuesday night sex night. Not important. But yeah, I just want to, because I mentioned it earlier, this belief that this deeply ingrained belief of some people that anything planned sucks all the joy out of it. Anything planned can't have any ounce of spontaneity in it. Why is this mindset? Why do people have this mindset? Why is it so strong for people? Why can't they let go of that? Even if they find themselves like in a situation where they're not doing it enough with their partners and they're unhappy with the frequency.
5: So I'm just guessing on this, but I think that when it feels spontaneous, people feel more wanted. And feeling wanted for sex is really important for people.
14: Okay.
5: So when it's spontaneous, I think what they're reading is my partner really wants me. And that's a turn on. And I think what they sort of will default to is if it's scheduled, I don't really know if my partner wants me. It's on the books now. That is my best guess.
14: Okay. All right. So, but there are ways to make your partner feel wanted and there's a way yourself to feel that you are wanted in the framework of scheduling. I assure it, but I wonder what are those ways?
5: Now there are different ways to do it, but how you look at them, how you talk to them, how you touch them. I mean, it's your presence really in the moment and you can be present in a variety of ways, but your phone's not there. You're focused on your partner. That's how that transmits wanting.
14: And the fact that it was scheduled, that it was Tuesday night, if it is tonight for you folks, I hope you have fun after the show. Anyone listening? But there's ways to make your partner feel that way in the framework of scheduling is what you're saying.
5: Absolutely. I think that it has, you know, I've been a sex therapist for about 30 years. This consistently is very helpful for people's sex lives. They're consistently resistant at first, but then they consistently find it helpful.
14: Having been a sex therapist for many years, I want to set up our topic that we're going to discuss after the break here. When couples want to try something new in the bedroom, are there things they get wrong about that, Marianne?
5: Yes, because it's simplistic. Things are a little more complicated, but there's a lot people can do to make things more exciting.
14: All right, when we come back from the break, why trying something new in the bedroom, where it can go wrong and where it can go right. We're here with Dr. Marianne Brandon, a clinical psychologist who specializes in sex therapy. This should be a fun one. We'll be back.
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14: Ever wonder about the shady corners of the internet where your personal private information can end up? I'm David Cooper, host of The Last Show, and I spent years as a software engineer in Silicon Valley. 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
11: 640 Toronto, big trouble traffic. We've got problems in Burlington on the westbound Queenie at Guelph Line. We've got a stall vehicle blocking two right lanes. It is backed up now from approaching Appleby Line. 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